0: chasing a ring. I don't care what media members think. I love the fact that he's going for a ring at 41.
1: Yeah, what he does is his business. But I'm just saying that as a fan, you want to build up loyalty with your team. So people get upset, and especially LeBron. He moves whenever he wants to, and it's like, how can you develop any fan loyalty if you only stay with the team for a couple of years? He's been with the Lakers for 8 years. I admire that. But and I'm not against his move to Philadelphia. It's just I understand from the fans' perspective, they probably liked him in L.A., and now he left just like
0: Marty, thank you for calling, man. I will tell you this, and this I believe, and I know this to be true. The fans in L.A. never accepted LeBron as a Laker. Never. Mondo is it our board operator. Thank you for calling, brother. Mondo, our board operator, who's very busy right now because people are lining up. Mondo, you're a lifelong Los Angelino. You're a lifelong Laker fan. Did you ever, Mondo, love LeBron, the Los Angeles Laker?
2: No, never.
0: See? That's never. It.
2: No, not once. No. Ugh.
0: He brought you two Western Conference championship appearances. He won you a ring, eight All-Stars, but he's never a Laker.
2: Wasn't one of them a shorter season?
0: It was the bubble, but everybody had to play in the bubble.
2: No.
0: There are people in L.A. never loved LeBron. He was never a Laker. He was never the next in line. You know, you go back to Jerry West and Wilt and Kareem and Magic and Big Game James and then Shaq and Kobe. And LeBron wanted to be that in L.A. And they never accepted him. He was just a guy wearing a Laker jersey, but he was never a Laker in Los Angeles. 310-840-4910. Let's go to Michael, who's in Ohio. Michael, thanks for calling, man. You're on Westwood One Sports.
3: Hey, Mike, how you doing?
0: I'm well. What's on your mind?
3: So, other than the two instances you've already referenced in baseball and football, Brady and Ohtani, if we just take recent history since 2000 or so, the last 26 years, what other major superstars in the MLB or the NFL moved teams because that's what they wanted to do, not because what the team did?
0: I would say Garrett Cole did that with the New York Yankees, although they did not win a ring. I think Paul Skeens is about to do that with Pittsburgh, whatever his time with the Pirates is done. He's going to be a Yankee or a Cub or a Red Sox or whomever. You see it with the teams, and maybe it's not ring chasing, it's money chasing in Major League Baseball, but you see it a lot with these guys who are in good situations playing for quality franchises, but they can get paid to go where everybody else can spend more, like New York or Los Angeles.
3: With Cole, you've got a point. He was with Houston. But Skeens, I think it would be a little bit of a misnomer to refer to a Pirates as a quality organization.
0: That's because you're in Ohio.
3: I'm driving to Pittsburgh. I've got a Pittsburgh Steelers terrible towel logo as my screensaver on my phone.
0: Gotcha.
3: But I personally believe in Major League Baseball and the NFL, usually if big names move, it's more team-driven and less player-driven. I think that's the reason the NBA guys get most of the hate.
0: Michael, do
3: have the free agents and such, but how many of them actually win championships?
0: I will do more research. It's a great question, Michael, and thank you. And enjoy your drive to Pittsburgh. Let's stay in Ohio and talk to Mark next up on Westwood One Sports. Hey, Mark.
4: Hey.
0: Hello. Go ahead, brother.
4: I grew up watching Michael Jordan, and I still think LeBron James. You know, when you consider who is the greatest player of all time, people don't give him enough credit for his basketball IQ. He's still a top 5 point guard in the league over 40. He's still a top like two or three power forward in the league. And, you know, Michael was a shell of himself above 40. And if I could go anywhere and do anything, I would. I would go to Florida and I would live there for a little bit and win a couple of championships. I would go home and relax back at home and win a championship. And then I would go to L.A. because now I'm famous and I want to be around other famous people and I'd win a championship. And then, And then I'd be like, you know, where do I want to go? And I'd point a finger on a map, and I don't understand why people judge him, but I think it has something to do with that Michael Jordan. He just grew up in a different era. He was an excellent offensive player, but if I wanted Michael Jordan to be a point guard, I don't think I'd ever win a championship. If I could put Kobe and replace Michael Jordan with Kobe Bryant, I think I'd still win 6 rings. And so LeBron, he's stuck in between these positions and these eras, and he's just being himself. And I don't think he really cares about all the judgment. And to me, I don't care. You know, I hear Michael Jordan lovers all the time touting Michael Jordan, and I'm like, I there's no real argument to me anymore. I already know what I need to know, and I think LeBron's the same way, and he's just like, you know what, I just want to have – he's never going to be playing basketball again within a few years, and he's like, I just want to have fun with the last
0: go have – you know, and the thing is, who would have thought – and thank you for the phone call, Mark. I mean, you're right. He wants to go have fun. He wants a chance at another ring. This is the team that gave him the best chance to win ring number 5, and whoever would have thought LeBron James would take a $42 million pay cut just to say that. Is nuts. 2 years, $8 million for a guy that I thought was going to try to get another 40 or 50 from the Lakers or wherever he was going to go. That blew my mind. It wasn't that he picked Philly. It's that he took the league minimum and took a $40 million pay cut. Taking your calls, 310-840-4910, about players that ring chase in the NBA. We get all over them. But guys who leave good situations in the NFL, we're like, ah. You know, I had to Google this because the previous caller said, who else has done this? If you Google it, there's a whole list of NFL players that did it besides Tom Brady. Randy Moss did it. Darrell Revis did it. Peyton Manning, after he was done with the neck injury in Indy, he went to Denver. Charles Woodson did it. He joined the Packers on to being Defensive Player of the Year. Reggie White, 8 Hall of Fame seasons in Philadelphia. But he wanted to win a championship, and he went to Green Bay. There are other instances. Sometimes ring chasing doesn't work. Sometimes ring chasing does work. Rod Woodson tried it. Didn't work. And then he tried it again, and it did work. So I think there's just, for some reason, though, no one's like, that's that lame-ass Reggie White. That guy couldn't stick it out in Philly, had to go join Brett Favre, had to go to Lambeau. Nobody says that. No one's like, man, Randy Moss should have just stuck it out with the Raiders. Why did he waste? He's going to New England. Randy Moss, that ring-chasing loser. No. He got out of Oakland or Vegas or whatever. There was Oakland at the time. He got out of Oakland because he knew he was never going to win a ring, and his clock was ticking. 310-840-4910. Again, Mike Wickett with you here on Westwood One Sports. Hugo is in Chicago. What's up, Hugo? You're on Westwood One. What's up, brother?
5: How's it going, man?
0: Doing all right.
5: Good. I was just saying, honestly, I don't have an issue with LeBron. You made a valid point at this age, you know. He's done everything he could. He has longevity, has nothing else to prove. But the one thing about Kevin Durant, he's an awesome player, but they had the Warriors the year before that, 3-1 on the ropes. And to go and join that team, I think that's the only thing as a competitor that people have an issue with, because we're just naturally competitive in Chicago, you know?
0: I get it.
5: To just be like, oh, hey, you know what? Instead of saying I'm going to run it back the following year, I'm going to take it to these guys' throats and I'm going to come at them and win. Instead, he gave up and decided to join them. And it's just like, come on, man. You know, I can't support that. But obviously, they're going to do what they want. They're the ones that get paid the millions, you know.
0: But that's it. Hugo, great call, man. Appreciate you. That opens up a line for you, 310-840-4910. We'll stay in Chicago and talk to Chris. Chris, thanks for calling, man. You're on Westwood One Sports.
6: Hey, first time caller. How are you guys?
0: All right, man. Appreciate you. Thank you for getting in.
6: Thanks for taking my call. So I don't think it's so much that we demonize the. I think it's more of an issue when you're the self-proclaimed king and you don't have a kingdom. And I think that's where the real issue comes in.
0: What do you mean by that? He doesn't have a kingdom.
6: well, where's his kingdom at? Is it Cleveland? Is it Miami? Is it L.A.?
0: You know, it's funny because when you go into Cooperstown in baseball, you put on a hat, all right? And everyone knows that you're wearing that hat. Like, I mean, you can debate. My opinion, when Justin Verlander goes in, he's going to wear the Old English D, even though he won championships in Houston. But he won an MVP and Cy Young's in Detroit. And I think that's what he – I think he wears the Tigers hat. In basketball, you don't have to do that. It's up to public opinion, all right? So when I say LeBron James, Chris, what do you think of – what jersey do you think of immediately when I say LeBron?
6: I don't have one. But when
0: interesting.
6: I say Larry Bird, I have the jersey. When I say Magic Johnson, I have the jersey. When I say Julius Erving, I have a jersey. When I say Patrick Ewing, I have a jersey. When I say Charles Barkley, I have a jersey. Isaiah Thomas, I have a jersey. I don't have a jersey for LeBron.
0: Okay. I think, and I could be wrong about this, and thank you for calling. I think if we were to ask 10 basketball fans, when I say LeBron, what jersey do you see? It's that maroon Cavs jersey. I think. Will Dalton, our producer. Will, you're a lifelong NBA fan. When I say LeBron James, what jersey comes to mind?
7: It's the Cleveland jersey, the original, like
0: okay.
7: When he was in his younger years.
0: Yeah, when he was skinny LeBron. I mean, it's not the Miami jersey. It's certainly not a Laker jersey. It won't be a Philly jersey, even if he wins a ring. It's Cleveland. He's the kid from Ohio. The Cavs got the number one pick in 03. He's the kid that went to St. Vincent, St. Mary's from Akron, saved Cleveland, got him their first ring. Like, he's a Cleveland guy to me. And maybe I'm wrong. Maybe somebody else would say Miami. Maybe people in South Beach would say Miami, or somebody in L.A. would be like, he was here for 8 years. Maybe you would go that direction. It's a good question, though. Appreciate that question there, Chris. We'll get to more calls on the other side. Anthony and Brian and Chris and Dot and everybody hanging on. One more segment to get in about NBA players, ring chasers. Why do we come down hard on them? But when Reggie White went from Philly to Green Bay, no one blamed him for chasing a ring. 310-840-4910. More of your calls coming up on the other side. Mike Wickett, Westwood One Sports.
8: Breaking news. LeBron James has chosen to sign with the Philadelphia 76ers, joining Jaylen Brown in his final campaign. Can the King add another ring? Westwood One Sports.
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1: So we opened the show with Miley Cyrus, and now it's the Pink Pony Club, Mondo. What are you doing to me? What are you doing to this national sports talk show? We're going to go right to the phones, and we're discussing LeBron James ring chasing and why people get angry about it. 310-840-4910. We don't get mad about any other athlete chasing a ring. We didn't get mad when Randy Moss left the worst situation to get his to make his way to New England. We don't get mad about it in baseball when Shohei Ohtani. Now, baseball players chase money because there's no cap. Shohei took $700 million, but when he got to L.A., they won back-to-back World Series and MVPs. We're like, oh, that son of a bitch, Shohei Ohtani. He left the Angels, who are pathetic, and he went ring chasing with the Dodgers. We're like, no, he just got added to a super team, and they buy their rings. We only demonize NBA players for it. Tom, a racquetball on Twitter, hit me up at Mike Wickett. He says, it's a five-man game. It's easier to accomplish. I said, what's wrong with that? There's nothing wrong with it. It's just easier to accomplish. Let's see here. Dennison underscore G27, Garrett writes at Mike Wickett, because it's a team of five, and it's a lot greater to control the outcome. And then Matt writes, Matt Eggers 8 at Mike Wickett, says it's easier. But so what? So what if it's easier? If you are 41 years old and you are playing in a sport that is run by a bunch of dudes in their 20s and early 30s, and you're 41 and you're still playing really good basketball, and you only have a finite amount of years, and the goal is to win rings, wouldn't you want at this stage in your career, if it was you, to try to have the easiest path to go win that ring? Like, LeBron wasn't sitting around thinking, boy, the Bucks look good. I have to try to fight to get out of the East with a bunch of nobodies on that roster. They just traded the Greek Freak. I'm going to go to Milwaukee. No. He's not like, oh, man, the Wizards. I know they got Trae Young, but they just got the first pick for a reason. Like, LeBron was not going to pick a bad team because at this point, like any of us would do, make it easy on yourself. I've got no problem with it, but people are angry about it. 310-840-4910. Let's see if we can run through all of these calls. Man, a lot of people on hold. Let's get right to it. Brian, you're first up this segment on Westwood One Sports. Hey, Brian.
2: Hey, Mike, how are you?
1: I am well. I'm well, man. Thank you for calling. Yeah.
2: So I got to tell you, a lot of good calls in the last couple of segments. Two segments ago, a guy from Columbia got really close when he talked about Mike. There's just not enough hate and vitriol in these calls. You're talking about people getting upset, and nobody's upset on the call, so I'm going to be upset for a second.
1: Okay.
2: I think the reason that people get mad at NBA players is not because there's only five on the court. It's because this generation of NBA players is seen to be soft. You go get decapitated by Bill Laimbeer, and you don't change teams, and you find a way to win championships and be the greatest of all time. Then you turn around and you want to make the argument about Brady. No one argues that Brady's the GOAT. No one argues his toughness. No one argues football players' toughness. It's a different sport, and every one of them are super tough. You look at basketball players, I think they're trying to take the easy way out and be soft. And that's why I think that there's hatred and vitriol to basketball players, not hockey players, not baseball players who do it 162 a year, not football players who get their brains bashed in, but basketball players who are taking days off because they don't want to play 82 games. They're sitting on the sideline watching their team lose a meaningless game because it doesn't hurt them in the standings, and then be self-proclaimed greatness. That's soft, and that's why people have a problem with it.
1: Hey, strong call there from Brian. Thanks for getting in, man. He's down there in Dallas. Let's stay in Big D. Let's go to Chris in Dallas next up. Chris, what do you think of ring chasing in the NBA versus other sports? We lost Chris. Let's go to Dot in Illinois. Dot, you're next up on Westwood One Sports. What's up, Dot?
3: Hey, Mike, good show. Hey, I kind of grew up in a similar era as you did, you know, enjoying the, you know, championships of the Bulls and, you know, some of the Lakers and Celtics rivalries and that. And I don't really personally have a problem with LeBron chasing, particularly at this point in his career. or like back when Carl Malone, particularly the guys that never had a chance to really experience it, and they were kind of at the end of their run, like Drexler and Barkley and some of those guys. But I think one of the things that's really changed the game in particular is just the the paradigm shift. Pre-agency and all, it's changed kind of that environment. And I think...
1: Oh, I don't want to lose Dot. He's got a good call. I don't want to lose you, Dot. Your phone's kind of broken up. Are you there, bud?
3: Oh, hey, did I lose you, Mike? Sorry.
1: Yeah, you're not in Chicago, I'm guessing. You're in rural Illinois.
3: I am. I was just going to say the paradigm's shifted, and I always think that, all sports, there's a lot of rivalry. I think you're seeing a lot more people, saying maybe some things about Shohei and all that, making that kind of a move, even though the emphasis is a lot more, I think, geared towards money. But the NBA's always had a lot of rivalry and a lot of hate in there, the Pistons and the Bad Boys and some of that. I just think that a lot of that's been removed, and so I think some of that hate now goes directly to players and a lot less towards some of these teams that, people used to kind of hate on. There's just not much of that rivalry really left. Because one minute there's a rivalry, and the next minute you're joining that team.
1: That's not a bad take. Dot, appreciate you, bud. Drive safe over there in rural Illinois. It's a good call. 310-840-4910. Let's go down to Dallas, Texas. Talk to Iron on Westwood One Sports. What's up, Iron?
4: How you doing, Mike?
1: Doing all right, man. Go ahead.
4: Okay, so I think a lot of people are completely missing the boat on this.
1: Okay.
4: There's an old saying, when you're good at something, you tell everybody. When you're great at something, everybody tells you. If LeBron James wants to blame anybody for the criticism he gets, he has these life-size mirrors in his home. Tell him to stand in front of it and look at it. That's who's to blame for the criticism LeBron James gets. LeBron is the one that goes around telling people he's the king. And when he doesn't succeed in Cleveland, he leaves Cleveland and goes to Miami, builds a super team. When he doesn't really do what he said he's going to do, he leaves Miami, goes to Cleveland. He has them send their first-round pick to Minnesota for Kevin Love to build another super team. And then when they run up on another team that's just as good as them, maybe even better, he cries about that, leaves Cleveland, goes to L.A., has them reorganize their entire roster for him. He wins one and gets the all-time leading scoring championship. I mean, but then when he realizes, I'm not going to reach Michael. Hell, I'm not going to reach Kobe. Now he gets a podcast, and he sits his behind. He's great. He's a great player, but he sits his behind on a podcast with Steve Nash, with his old coach, one of his best running buddies. He sits on with Kevin Durant, criticizes Jordan for leaving the Bulls when his father gets murdered. He criticizes Jordan for retiring. And then he goes back and says, well, it's not about winning rings. It's about longevity. Well, hell, what are you doing now, man? You're doing the same thing you said you're not supposed to do. You're chasing a ring. Which is it, dude? Are you chasing rings or are you not? LeBron is the reason why people don't like him. LeBron's fan base is the reason why people don't like him. Clutch Sports is the reason why people don't like LeBron. If LeBron wants people to like him, here's a quick piece of advice from a 48-year-old grown man. Shut up and just play, dude.
1: Iron, appreciate you, bud. Iron, thank you, man. Appreciate you. Yeah, when he did move the goalposts on Jordan, that was one of those where I'm like, bro, come on. Your whole life has been set up to catch Mike, and now you can't, and now it's not about catching Mike. Yeah, I don't know about that. It's a great call, Iron. Let's go to Jason, who's in Ohio. Jason, thanks for calling, man. You're on Westwood One. Jason, are you there, buddy?
5: Hello?
1: Jason, are you there? Turn your radio all the way down, buddy. I don't want to hear me. I want to hear you.
5: Actually, really quick, I'm not Jason.
1: Okay.
5: This is Ray in Chicago.
1: I don't even have you on my board, Ray, so you go right ahead, my friend. Turn your radio down for me, please.
5: Yeah, I did. I got you. I didn't know I was coming on next. All right. Hey, so here's the thing. That last caller hit it right on the head, but I'll give you one quick thing. Baseball, Roger Clemens kind of did it, if you remember. He'd wait till half the year later in his career and then go join a team. Remember Blue Jays and then the Astros. But I think the thing is with the NBA, one player makes a huge difference in the overall success as opposed to the other sports. And with a guy like LeBron, the last caller was absolutely right. Everywhere he's gone where not only there's other great players, but when he's there, you always hear him telling how they don't have enough. They need to do more. And in the NBA, the players have so much more influence over what the front office does as compared to the other sports as well. So, like, ring chasing, that's more of a thing where it actually matters because of the players' impact on the court and what they do with, you know, the management and telling them, I want you to go get this guy. We need to do more, and it holds more weight. So I'll listen in, and you're doing a great job today. Thanks.
1: Thank you very much, Ray. Appreciate you over there in Chicago. Get a lot of good stuff here from all these callers. I'm loving it, man. See, this show is better when you're involved, and it's not just me sitting in my basement in Des Moines, Iowa, yapping on. It's better when there's more people. 310-840-4910. Do we have Jason in Ohio? Can we go to Jason this time? Jason, you're on Westwood One Sports. He's gone. Mike is in Boston. Mike, how are you feeling watching LeBron go to Philly? Mike? Do we have Mike? Yeah, I got you now, Mike. My bad, man. Appreciate you. How do you feel about LeBron going to your rival?
6: This is actually Bobby in Fort Worth, Texas. But okay. I don't think it's necessarily a ring-chasing problem. I think it's the situation. You know, you're pointing to KD. KD, the situation there was he went to a team that just beat him, so everybody was a little upset about that. When you have guys who haven't won rings, you know, respected vets who haven't won rings, trying to get them a ring, that's not an issue. But with LeBron, I don't think he's chasing rings. I think he's chasing Michael Jordan's rings. So that's why everybody's upset about it. He has his rings.
1: I think you're right about that. No, I think that's spot on. I think in LeBron, and there are people of my age and older who are gatekeeping the ring title that Mike has in the GOAT debate. Because Robert Horry has 9 and Russell's got a whole bunch and all that. But when you're talking about the GOAT, no one's going to include Robert Horry in the GOAT debate. So when there are those that are the Mike versus LeBron debate are always going to side with Mike, and they want to hold up the 6-0 championships, that record, and LeBron has lost some finals. We all know that. And I think that that's a huge factor in all of this. You know, I think in LeBron's mind, he's still chasing. Maybe he realizes he won't get to 6 and he has to chase Kobe to get to 5. But I think that there's this myth that he's got to get more to compete with Michael Jordan and to get that name. Look, LeBron is, in my mind, one of the three greatest players ever. You know, you can shake up the top three. For me, it's Mike, Larry, and LeBron. Those are my big three. If you've got Kobe in there, if you've got whomever in there, that's fine. Your list can be different from mine. We can still be friends and have a beer. But for me, it's Mike, LeBron, and Larry. It's Mike and then Larry LeBron. That's my big three right there. All right, we got three more to get to. Mike is in Houston. Mike, you're on Westwood One Sports. Thanks for calling, brother.
7: Welcome. You're very welcome. But I'd just like to push back a little bit on Reggie White rain chasing. The Packers hadn't been to the playoffs in a decade prior to him getting there, and it's not like Brett Favre was already Brett Favre. He was a third-year quarterback who'd just been traded from the Falcons a year earlier. So I don't think you can call that rain chasing.
1: Well, I mean, he took a big payday because $4 million, I think, is what his salary was, which back in 93 was a massive salary. But he had a good thing going on in Philly. And whether it was Green Bay or wherever he landed, that's the point. He didn't stay where he was drafted. He didn't stay the homegrown talent. He went somewhere where he thought he'd have a better chance to win a Super Bowl. And that for, you know, God told him to go to Green Bay, or his bank account told him to go to Green Bay. And if it wasn't $4 million from Green Bay, it could have been somewhere else, and maybe history is different. But it's the fact that when players leave a situation where they've either had success, almost had success, or are super talented and have had no team success, and they go elsewhere. And it doesn't matter if you win a championship or not. You're still ring chasing by a lot of people's standards. And that's what Reggie was doing. It just so happens that it worked out for him in Green Bay. But it's a very good point. Like, Green Bay wasn't a destination until Favre got there and Reggie White made it a destination. Two more. Anthony is in Boston. Anthony, thanks for calling, man. You're on Westwood One.
8: We were getting so close. Yo, here.
1: Yo, go ahead, buddy.
8: Damn it. All right. So everyone was getting so warm and so close, but just missed it. This is the big difference. So if you're LeBron James goes wherever, right, you buy into LeBron James. He doesn't buy into the team. You either buy into LeBron or not. That is the difference. Tom Brady went to the Bucks. He's in the off season making passes to Mike Evans. You talk about Peyton Manning. He goes there. Look what he did with, what's his name, Thomas. Like, they're working. They're buying into the team. When LeBron show comes, it's either you buy into the LeBron show or the team. LeBron does not buy into nothing but himself. That's why it sticks in everyone's mind. And that's why everyone hates the guy, period, done.
1: Anthony, thank you. I don't hate LeBron. I don't think everybody hates LeBron. I think there are a lot of people who are LeBron fans who didn't want to see him in Lakers purple and gold. And now that he left the Lakers, you can be a LeBron fan again. Or maybe you're a fan of just wherever LeBron plays. I don't think it's safe or fair to say that everybody hates LeBron. Now, he has a share of haters for a lot of different reasons. Some political, some ring chasing, some jumping teams, whatever your reason is. You know, I'm not saying you have to like LeBron James. But you have to respect the game. He's one of the greatest players in the history of the NBA. And he himself set the championship mark. Like, he's the one that wanted to get past Mike 6. Not 2, not 3, not 4. That was to catch Michael. Last call on this is Greg in Kansas. Greg, you get the final word on LeBron ring chasing else for it in any other sport.
9: Okay, here's the deal on LeBron. The first problem I had with him is he called himself the GOAT. If he doesn't do that, most people are okay with it. The other thing is LeBron is the moat. He's the mercenary of all time. He will go where it's best for him to win a ring, and I think that's what burns people the most.
1: But what's wrong with that? Let me, Greg, what's wrong with that? If you wanted to quit whatever you do for a living, if you wanted to leave your job for a better job, and then you're there for a while and you have success, maybe you make some money, win some awards, whatever that job is, and then you're like, you know what? I want a different job, and I want to go somewhere else, and I want to be warm, and I want to live in a state with no income tax. Oh, I want to do this because I'm going to be retiring soon, so I want to go to Los Angeles, and I want to live the L.A. life where I don't have to deal with winter. What's wrong with that?
9: It's a combination. It's him calling himself the GOAT and then chasing Michael and then changing what's important. It's just, if he would just, the other guy said early, shut up and play and let his game do the talking, all along, he probably would be in consideration for the GOAT. I'm totally with you, by the way. Larry's number two. If you want to start a team around a player, it's Larry Bird.
1: Greg,
9: thanks for the call.
1: Hey, thank you, man. I appreciate you calling in, buddy. I love Kansas. I lived there for a while, as a matter of fact.
9: Really?
1: Just
9: where?
1: I was in Overland Park, just outside of Kansas City.
9: Okay, I'm in Wichita.
1: Okay, I gotcha. Yeah, we were in KC, downtown Kansas City, for 3.5 years in the River Market, and then we got pregnant twice, and we had to leave.
9: Hey, they know what causes that now. All right, thanks.
1: Later, brother. Hey, we'll come back to this, all right? We spent a lot of time talking about it. Appreciate everybody getting in. We will definitely come back to this. What a fun conversation. Thanks to everybody who got in. Coming up, we're going to go back to the National Football League. Every hour, I'm bringing up an NFL team that I've got 3 or 4 questions about and what those 3 or 4 questions are. Concerns? We're going to go to the Motor City. What do you think the number one concern is for the Detroit Lions? I'll tell you what it is and a few others next here on Westwood One Sports.
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0: Sports Night with Mike Wickett. All I wanted was
1: to break. Mondo. So this is our second Miley Cyrus song bringing us back from break. This is Chapel Roan, the last time I think is what we were doing here. Mondo Hernandez on the ones and twos. Our producer Will Dalton is here. I'm Mike Wickett. Follow me on Instagram, TikTok, Facebook, Twitter, and Threads. Even though I think I'm going to stay off Threads for a while. It is a cesspool of hate. Like, it's more negative than Twitter. And I don't know how it, and it's all directed at like Caitlin Clark and Taylor Swift. And I'm just like, God, what, come up with a better life than to sit and trash people for being awesome at their job. I just don't get it. But you can follow me at Mike Wickett on all platforms, at Mike Wickett. Got two T's. Shout out to a couple of new followers that we just picked up, as a matter of fact. Force Field Rob, what's up, brother? Appreciate you. And Don Juan for joining the Twitter. The tweeting. Appreciate it. We are 7 Sundays away from our first full NFL Sunday. Cannot wait. We are back. And so on Sundays, I do the show Saturday nights and Sunday nights here on Westwood One Sports, 7 to 11 Eastern time. Each hour, we're going to pick an NFL team and look at the 3 biggest question marks, 3 biggest headlines, 3 biggest whatevers that I've got for the Detroit Lions. And number one, I'm sorry, that I've got for an NFL team, and this time it's the Detroit Lions. Last hour we did the Rams, next hour we're doing the Chiefs, and for some reason we're going to do the Arizona Cardinals, but there's a lot of drama surrounding the Arizona Cardinals in the final hour of the show. But the Detroit Lions were 9-8 last year. They finished last in the division. They did not make the playoffs. That, after a 14-win season or 15-win season in 2024, when they lost a playoff game at home to Jaden Daniels and the Washington Commanders. So there are some questions right now when it comes to the Detroit Lions, and let's talk about them. I think the biggest elephant in the room for the Lions, honestly, is Dan Campbell a good head coach? And I know we're on 97.1, the ticket, at AM 1270 in Detroit. But last year made you really wonder, I think. No Aaron Glenn, no Ben Johnson, and the offense looked really odd. I mean, Dan Campbell's old OC had to have the play calling taken away, and Dan Campbell called it, and that didn't work out either. And this team, led by Jared Goff,

0: miss the playoffs.
1: Yeah, I think it made us really hungry. It really did. And even though we had a winning record and we were 9-8, it wasn't good enough. We came in fourth place in our division, and it's really, you know, we came up short in a lot of ways. And finding a way to win our division first, again, get back on top of our division. We had won it 2 years prior, and finding a way to win that division and then see what happens when you get into the playoffs. But yeah, we're hungry, man. We really are. And certainly excited to get after it.
0: And I'm not putting him on the hot seat yet, but I think if Dan Campbell misses the playoffs without Ben Johnson and without Aaron Glenn for a second straight year, I think there's going to be a lot of Lions fans who are starting to wonder who is the brains behind the operation that turned around one of the most dismal franchises in the NFL. It started with that Matt Stafford trade, and Goff comes in, and then the offense gets kicking, and then you've got guys like Jahmyr Gibbs and Amon-Ra St. Brown. Jared Goff knows how good ARSB is.
1: Yeah, he's the best. He really is. And you know, I think he's the best wide receiver in the league. I think he's the only guy who catches with it, runs with it, blocks, does everything. He can do it all, and it's a lot of fun to work with him and to play with him. And the way he works in practice, he makes me want to get him the ball. He makes me want to reward him for all his hard work, and you know, it makes everyone around him work harder. And he's just such a great teammate, great player, great person, and I love playing with him.
0: Yeah, and I don't know if you'd put him in the Justin Jefferson, Jamar Chase class, but if you're going to take the top 5 or 10 wide receivers in the NFL, you have to put Amon-Ra St. Brown in there. So question number one, how good of a coach is Dan Campbell? The guy that likes to go for it on 4th and 6 on his own 17-yard line. Question number two, who's the new Knuckles? David Montgomery gone, salary cutting, cost cutting would have cost him about $6 million, and he wanted to be the man before his clock ran out. We talked about LeBron James at 41, ring chasing. You know, David Montgomery wants to start, wants to be the man, signed with the Houston Texans. And he and Woody Marks are going to be the backfield back there, down there in Houston. So who is the new Knuckles? You have Sonic in Jahmyr Gibbs, who's probably going to be 1.1 or 1.2 in your fantasy draft. He's not getting past 1.4, I know that much. But it's Isaiah Pacheco. And can Isaiah Pacheco do what David Montgomery did for the last few years? And that is be that hammer at the goal line, the guy that gets you the tough yards. Pacheco was that guy in Kansas City until his ACL or his knee injury a couple of years ago, and he was never the same. Didn't have any burst. They brought in Kareem Hunt. They're using all different kinds of running backs up there. So can Isaiah Pacheco be the new David Montgomery? I do like Pacheco's attitude. Here's what he said his first conversation was like when Dan Campbell called.
2: Our first conversation, I was screaming on the phone. Ah, let's f-ing go. I'm ready to go. Put me in. He's like, oh, yeah, Pacheco, what number are you going? Are you going with 10? Get right. Let's go. I'm on my way. I'm coming home. So that was the whole adrenaline during the call, and I just couldn't thank them enough for just thinking of me.
0: Yeah, and if it works out, that's a great move. It's a solid move. Pacheco, by the way, said he had some other teams that were interested in his services.
2: I had 8 opportunities to go to different teams. Kansas City was one of them. But once they made that move, I know that I had to look forward to opening up the doors to going somewhere else. And this was the first place I thought of. My father's a Leo. He's a Lion. So we're going far, baby.
0: His father is a Leo, so he knew it would be a Lion. My dad's birthday is in February, so I don't know what his zodiac sign is. I have no idea. So that is a big question mark. And then on the other side of the ball, I think is a massive, massive question mark for the Lions. They're going to have to score 40 a game because, yeah, they've got Aiden Hutchinson, but that secondary is an absolute dumpster fire in Detroit. Brian Branch tore his Achilles last December. Think about how long it takes to recover from an Achilles. 9 months at the earliest before you can start running. So I wouldn't expect Branch to come back into that secondary at the safety spot until October, maybe Halloween, maybe. Kirby Joseph missed 11 games with a knee injury. Dan Campbell says, I do not know. I honestly do not know when Joseph will be back, when he got the most, the most recent update on the condition. And then Terrion Arnold, their first-round pick a couple of years ago, was in jail. You know what happened with Arnold. He basically allegedly organized the beating of a wannabe barber to the stars and a chauffeur for stealing stuff, even though they did not steal anything. They released Terrion Arnold. So that is three spots in the Lions secondary last year. It, by the way, wasn't great, but it's three spots in the Lions secondary that are now wide open. If you're going to attack Detroit, you do it through the air, right? Because they got some holes over there at defensive back and in the safety spot. So those are my three big concerns or questions about the Lions. Who's the new Knuckles? Is Dan Campbell being found out? And then, of course, that secondary that the that the Lions have without Joseph Branch and Terry and Arnold. I'm Mike Wickett. Question, have you ever been fired on your day off? Now, it happened to an NFL player. I'll explain coming up on the other side. It's Westwood One Sports here on a Saturday night, 310-840-4910. Crank up the Lady Gaga.
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1: You turn on other shows here on Westwood One, and they're coming back from break with like Korn, Metallica, Slayer, some hip hop like Biggie, Ice Cube from back in the day, NWA. And here on Westwood One's Sports Night, I'm Mike Wickett. And the image I'm putting out there because of Mondo in Los Angeles is espresso from Sabrina Carpenter. Is that what did I do to you, Mondo? What's that, Will?
23: I did ask for this, Wicket. To be fair.
1: Oh, my gosh. I hear it a lot. My wife works for a radio station here in Des Moines that plays that song a lot. So I do hear a lot. I couldn't name... Has she done anything else, by the way? This has nothing to do with what we're talking about. But has she done anything else? Like, would I know another Sabrina Carpenter song except for that one?
23: Maybe.
1: I don't know. Maybe. I'm not very cool. I know that much.
23: I don't know. I'd have to put you to the test. I'd have to, like, get a whole playlist together.
1: No, we're good.
23: I could do it.
1: I don't want your iPod plugged in for all of Westwood One sports to hear.
23: It's your loss. Your loss.
1: My bad. I don't know if I love this story because I never enjoy people losing their jobs. You know, like I see Ryan Clark get fired and people are celebrating. Whether or not you like Ryan Clark, I don't like watching people lose their jobs, especially in this industry. And then this story, Diego Pavia, if you don't know, he was a Heisman Trophy finalist from Vanderbilt. He went to JUCO and then New Mexico State, and then he went to Vanderbilt and was a Heisman finalist last year. Very good college season, 3,500 yards, 29 touchdowns, 272 yards a game. Like, he had a really good year last year, 27 touchdowns, 8 picks. He was a really good player last year, 29 total TDs for Vanderbilt. But he goes undrafted. And he's the first Heisman Trophy finalist to go undrafted since? I'll let you marinate on that. I'll give you the answer here coming up in a minute. But he doesn't run. Like, he's not a mobile quarterback. And he's 5'10" and 1/8". That eighth is very important, okay? Vanderbilt listed this guy at 6 feet tall, okay? So he doesn't get drafted. He's the first Heisman Trophy finalist
0: to not get drafted since? It was the 2014 NFL draft. If you want a hint, I'll give you the answer coming up. He measured in as tall as Kyler Murray and Bryce Young, the shortest quarterbacks measured at the modern combine. Okay? 5'10 and an eighth. And he's a very cocky guy. I don't even know if he hired an agent. I think he was going to try to represent himself. And it just is the attitude that Diego Pavia had didn't rub people the right way. And his height didn't rub people, obviously. That's not what you want in your quarterback. I mean, at least with Bryce Young, he was a pinpoint accurate quarterback when he was at Alabama. He was phenomenal playing with all those five stars. And Kyler Murray, not only very accurate when he came out of college, but also had the ability to run. Diego Pavia doesn't have that. So he got signed a couple of weeks ago by the Baltimore Ravens. And the Ravens, as you know, they've got some quarterbacks. They got a lot of quarterbacks in there. You got Lamar, you got Tyler Huntley, Skylar Thompson is there. And they had Pavia, who was there for a little while, like literally a little while, and got released by the Baltimore Ravens. How do you get fired when the camp hasn't started? Like, training camp had not yet begun for the Baltimore Ravens. It's like getting fired on your off day.
2: What the f*** you doing stealing boxes for? What, you trying to build a clubhouse? And I know you ain't go out like that.
3: Hell no. They ain't got me on tape. She said they did. Fired me on the spot. Talking about pressing charges.
2: God. You got to be a stupid motherfucker to get fired on your day off.
0: I don't know how you get released when training camp hasn't even happened yet, all right? Now, granted, there's a 90-player limit going into camp. You can't have 91, and the Ravens had to get to 90. But do you cut a quarterback? Now, as I mentioned, they got four other QBs in there, so I guess it does happen. But I want to throw the real quick question, if anyone can answer this. Has anything ever happened to you like this on your day off? Did you ever get it fired or in trouble with work when you weren't even working, like Craig and Friday, like Diego Pavia, who got released before training camp even started? 310-840-4910. 310-840-4910. Do you ever get fired on your off day? Do you ever get reprimanded or told to come in because of something you did when you weren't even working? 310-840-4910. Will Dalton, have you ever been fired or reprimanded by your boss on your day off?
23: I've been very fortunate. I've been very fortunate to not have had that happen to me. Wait,
0: okay. All right. I don't believe I have. Although, a long time ago, I did do something really dumb at a radio station at my first job. On St. Patrick's Day, I decided to have a few extra green beverages when I was young and go on the air. And that was not a very smart move. All right. I wound up going back into the principal's office and had to go to the college and apologize to the college of where I was working because I was inebriated on the air trying to interview this coach and this school, and no names, none of that, the school that I had to go apologize to for being, to be honest, kind of drunk. I had to go apologize to their athletic director and their coach, and that school actually paid for the airtime to have their coach on the radio. And then here I am. I think I was 21 or I was 22, and I didn't think anything of it. I thought Will, you know how it is. You have some beers. You talk to people. You think you're totally fine, but you don't hear yourself slurring through your conversation.
23: Mm-hmm.
0: And that might have been me. So it was on my day off. I had to go apologize to the athletic director and to the head coach. My boss was not terribly happy with me, and I've not done that yet. I haven't done that since. It's been about 25 years, 22 years since I made that mistake on the radio. 310-840-4910. You ever had anything happen like Diego Pavia? You got fired before training camp starts. Maybe you got reprimanded. You had to go back into the office. Maybe your off day of school, whatever it is. 310-840-4910. Sean is in Massachusetts. Sean, you ever get in trouble on your day off?
5: Well, it really wasn't my day off. I was at work on a Thursday afternoon, and my wife called me to say that she's in the hospital. So I told work I had to leave, and we were there all night. And I said, I won't be in tomorrow. When I went in on Monday, they said, if that happens again, I'm fired.
0: What were you?
5: No, she had a problem with her gallbladder.
0: Okay, all right. They were going to fire you for taking care of your wife in the hospital?
5: That's what I told them. I said, what if it was one of your family members? You wouldn't leave work and be concerned?
0: Right.
5: And I said, you know, that doesn't make any sense.
0: No, it does not. Well, I'm glad. How long did you continue to work for that company, Sean?
5: About 6 days.
0: 6 days? Did you quit or did they fire you 6 days later?
5: Nah, I waited for my last paycheck and I said, all right, I'm out of here. I waited just until I was getting ready to walk out the door. I walked in and I said, hey, I quit. See you later.
0: Adios. See ya.
5: Yeah. They said, oh, wait. I said, no, goodbye.
0: Was it because of the thing with your wife in the hospital? Was that the final straw? Like, were there other issues or was it just that one thing?
5: Oh, there were other issues.
0: Okay. All right. You don't have to get into it. I'm wondering, was it
5: other issues with some of the other coworkers and stuff. You know, there were a couple that were related, so they got more preferential.
0: Oh, the old nepotism. I got you. Sean, thanks for calling, man. 310-840-4910. 310-840-4910. Let's go to Beth in North Carolina. Beth, thanks for calling. You're on Westwood One Sports.
4: Hello, Mike Wickett. Hello, Will Dalton. Yeah, so I got fired because I had had my room. I'm a licensed massage therapist of 24 years. I had everything set up in my room, and I took a break. I went over to Harris Teeter and got an energy drink. Came back, and my towels were stolen out of my room. So I was like, who stole my room, my towels out of my room? I didn't say it quite like that, but I thought it was funny to say it like that. But I said it a little loud. I did. I said, who took my towels? Who took my towels? And so the next day, so I finished out my massages that day. They called me in the next day, and they said, we have to let you go. You were too loud in the hallway.
0: Oh, you got called back into the hallway to be told you were too loud in the hallway?
4: Yes.
0: Oh, yeah, my gosh.
4: The next day.
0: Oh, man.
4: So I'm so glad. It was a blessing.
0: What city are you in North Carolina, Beth?
4: Greensboro, North Carolina, where Will Dalton and I'm friends with Josh Graham, too. Just have to admit that.
0: Do you?
4: They're my bud.
0: Are you friends with Will or are you radio friends with Will?
4: No, we're friends, me and Josh. And I mean, I've been friends with them.
23: The whole
4: since I met
23: gang,
4: them on the radio.
23: The whole North Carolina gang. Wicked.
0: This is it. I mean, I figure everyone in North Carolina knows each other. I've never been. There are only going to be like nine people that live there,
4: that's
0: right?
4: That's not true. I'm lucky. No, but I am lucky because I listened to them on their own show for years. And then I'm following them, not in a stalking way, but yes, I am friends with them. And I hope Will back me up on that. We're like,
23: it's all a happy family around
0: Beth,
23: here.
0: Beth, have you ever heard? Beth, have you ever heard what Josh Graham really thinks of Will?
23: Oh my God!
0: Have you ever?
4: Oh, I know their banter. I love it.
0: No, this was yesterday, right before I came on the air. This was Josh talking about Will sitting in the same studio.
6: Speaking of stupid, Will Dalton.
4: I heard that.
0: I know.
6: Speaking of stupid, Will Dalton.
0: Not nice to you, Will. What? This is your boy.
6: Speaking of stupid, Will Dalton.
4: Funny like banter with Barney and Andy Griffith, I think.
0: That's what
4: everyone
0: says. They have always said that Josh Graham and Will Dalton are the Barney and Andy Griffith of North Carolina. I have heard that a lot.
6: Speaking of stupid, Will Dalton.
23: That's actually a decent comparison. That's a good comp, actually.
4: They're a lovely pair, you know.
0: They're cute
4: good,
0: together.
4: Yin and yang. So.
0: Beth, you're great. Thank you for calling.
4: Yeah, thanks, Mike Wickett. Bye, Will Dalton.
0: Bye. Did she call you Bill Dalton or Will Dalton?
23: I think she called me
6: Speaking
23: Will
6: of stupid, have, Will Dalton.
23: Jesus. I did, you know what? I did have a phys ed teacher in high school call me Bill Dalton.
0: Oh, that's not bad.
23: Yeah.
0: 310-840-4910. Mike Wickett here, Westwood One Sports. Will Dalton is here.
6: Speaking of stupid, Will Dalton.
0: I didn't say that, by the way.
23: You know what?
0: I just happened to have it on a hot pad on a key right here.
23: America, he has had that saved all day, waiting for a time to use it, and it just presented itself on a silver platter.
0: So, for honestly, when I get into my studio, I get in here 2.5 hours before I get on the air here in Des Moines. And I listen to the end of Josh Graham's show. He's on before me on Saturday nights and Sunday nights here on Westwood One. And so I'm listening to it. And usually at the end of Josh's show, like at 45 after the hour, he brings me on for a couple of minutes so I can like let you know what I'm going to talk about. And usually if Will or Josh are saying something stupid, I let them know. I was so angry when I sat down in my studio. And I talked to Mondo, our board operator. I said, hey, you let me know if Josh wants to crosstalk, because I really wanted to hit him with this.
6: Speaking of stupid, Will Dalton.
0: And I get a text from Will that there's not enough time, and Mondo says not enough time. I wanted to hit Graham so hard with this.
6: Speaking of stupid, Will Dalton.
0: That's your boy hating on you.
23: That's, I mean, to me, it's just a typical day. That's nothing new.
0: Hey, Dan and Kenny, stay right there. We're going to get to you coming up on the other side. Diego Pavia, the quarterback formerly of Vanderbilt. He was a Heisman Trophy finalist, did not get drafted. The Ravens signed and waived him in the last couple of weeks. Ravens camp hasn't even opened up yet. Have you ever been fired on your day off? On your vacation, on your weekend, when you were not working? 310-840-4910. And I'll tell you, the last Heisman Trophy finalist to not get drafted, probably weren't going to come up with this one. I didn't come up with this one. Northern Illinois quarterback Jordan Lynch was not picked in the 2014 draft, and he was a finalist. We'll get to more of your calls coming up. Mike Wickett with Will Dalton.
6: Speaking of stupid, Will Dalton.
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0: It's Westwood One Sports Night with Mike Wickett.
18: Sunday Night Rave here on Westwood One. I'm Mike Wickett talking about Diego Pavia, the diminutive quarterback who was undrafted out of Vanderbilt despite being a Heisman Trophy finalist. Ravens signed him to a contract, or they signed him to their squad, and then they released him before training camp begins. I don't know how you lose your job in the NFL before training camp begins, but Diego Pavia pulled it off. And so with that, we're asking you, you ever been fired on your day off? You ever been fired? Here's Diego Pavia, by the way, when he was asked at the combine about himself.
19: I'm not too sure how to answer that. I feel like there's a lot out there. But I just want everyone to know, you know, what's true about me is I'm humble, and I get my confidence from my process. And if you saw how much I put into this, you would see where I get my confidence from.
18: Well, people say he's confident, he's cocky, he didn't give great interviews at the combine. He tied Bryce Young and Kyler Murray for the shortest quarterbacks measured at the modern combine, 5'10" and 1/8". Again, he was a Heisman finalist, but now he's going to have to look for another job. He was released before camp. So have you been fired on your day off? 310-840-4910. Dan is in Texas. Dan, thanks for hanging through the break, man. The floor is yours.
20: Yeah, so I heard about this Pavia kid that's 5'10 and 3/8", and I'll just tell you what I know. So I was a high school quarterback, and I'm the same height as him, and I was pretty good. I could throw the ball a mile. I was a fullback, a punter, a kicker. I did everything because I played at a small high school. But the coach didn't like me because I wasn't 6'2" like the other quarterback, so they let him play, and we didn't do that good because they just want – I don't know what it is about coaches in high school, college, and the pros. They don't like you if you're not a certain height. You know, if you're 6'5", 265, you're playing defensive end, they like you. But if you're 6'1", 255, and you're playing defensive end, and you're just as good as that guy, they'll try to move you to linebacker or something. It's just weird. That's how it is. So he got cut because they didn't like him because of that. And everybody knows the Doug Flutie story with Rob Johnson, 6'3", versus 5'9". Doug Flutie would have won at Buffalo, but they didn't give him a chance. So, I mean, I went on and on. Anyway, but, yeah, I did get fired when. So
18: where were you on vacation? How did it go down?
20: I got fired June the 12th. I was in Oklahoma. I was in sales, and I went on vacation, and I got a email or a text email.
18: What did the company just down?

0: size, or did you do something wrong?
1: They just got upset because I was calling in saying that I was on vacation, and they just got fed up. And
0: Did you take vacation without getting it approved by a boss?
1: No, it was approved, but I was at the casino. I was making more money at the casino, and I think they found out that I was making more money there, and somebody must have said something at the office, and then they got an email that says, "You're fired. Don't come back." But
0: Dan, what do you play? What's your game at the casino?
1: I'm really good at craps. I make a lot of money at craps.
0: Dice game of chance. How are you good at craps?
1: Well, because the hard 10 pays 7-1. And if you just kind of have confidence in that hard 10 and just sit there and put $100 in hard 10, it'll hit. It does. But you have to have confidence. Just like a football player has to have confidence that his receiver is going to be there. Yeah, if you're scared, it's not going to hit. So
0: tells the dice to land on 5-5.
1: Something like that, yeah. You got to feel it.
0: All right. I got you. Dan, thank you for calling, man.
1: Hey, thanks for taking my call. Thank you very much. It's a good show. Thank you very much.
0: Thanks. I'll see you at the casino. I'll be in the poker room. 310-840-4910. 310-840-4910. Kenny is in Mississippi. What's up, Kenny? You're on Westwood One Sports.
2: Hey, how's it going?
0: Glad Not bad. You ever been fired when you weren't working?
2: Unfortunately, I have. And to make it even worse, it was over the phone that I was actually terminated.
0: What did you do?
2: Yeah, see, I'm a nurse, been a nurse for 30 years, and I had agreed to pick up a shift to cover a shift for another nurse. On a particular unit, had actually gotten a phone call from the staffing development person wanting me to pick up the shift, and I asked her to just text me the details. She did, and I agreed to pick up the shift to cover on the unit that I was assigned to on a regular basis. So I took the shift on my day off, went in as scheduled, and when I arrived at the facility, the shift was already covered. There was already a nurse in place to take the shift.
0: Yeah, day off.
2: So... Right, my day off. I agreed to pick it up to help out the unit that I worked on. I wouldn't have taken it any other place. I agreed because of the people that I work with, primarily. So I take the shift. I go in. It's covered. So with it being covered, I leave. I go to the house. Actually, I go to the poker room. Right. But so that being said, I get a text the next day saying that I needed to contact my supervisor, and I did. And when I phoned and contacted them, they let me know that because I had agreed to pick up a shift and didn't actually cover the shift, that they were going to terminate my employment.
0: That's not cool at all.
2: Absolutely not. Well, the thing is that they had assigned me to another unit. Just a total lack of communication. And they turned, like I said, it was terminated over the phone. I had a meeting with the upper management at that point, because I've been a nurse for a long time and you're terminating me based on this. I go in, meet with them. They have to give me my job back because of the way that it was done. I had it in text writing, what I was covering, what I agreed to pick up, everything. So they hired me back long enough for me to make a phone call to get a job at another facility. And of course I gave them my notice and terminated my employment myself there. But I was actually terminated over the phone on my day off.
0: Oh my gosh, that's awful. Well, Kenny, are you still employed now as a nurse?
2: Yes, I am.
0: Listen, we need more of you. Thank you for what you do. You guys are on the front lines and have gone through a rough period, but we need more of you. So thank you for what you do. Appreciate you, Kenny. Nurses, teachers, firefighters, police, EMTs, we need more of you, all right? 310-840-4910. Let's go to Matthew in Arizona. Matthew, thanks for calling, man.
3: How you doing?
0: Doing all right. You ever been fired on your day off?
3: Okay, so I was working for a company that it had about 12 finalists, and they were picking two. Like, basically, you get hired there, you're there till you retire. And I was one of the finalists. I was there for maybe a good 4 or 5 months, something like that. And I come into work that morning, and I'm getting in the truck, getting ready to leave. And the boss comes in and says, hey, Matthew, what are you doing here? And he said, birthday. And I said, as a matter of fact, it is. He says, well, you don't work on your birthday. Go on home. I said, you serious? He says, yeah, go on home. You're good.
0: Yeah.
3: So I go home later on that day, you know, I'm still farting around at the house. And then I get a call from corporate saying that they didn't like something in my background, whatever it was, terminated me on my day off on my birthday.
0: You got fired on your birthday? That is cold, brother.
3: Word of God.
0: Oh, yes. My gosh.
3: Yes. That was a cold one. I heard you guys on the rig coming up and driving right now. I had to pull over and give you guys a call and tell you about this one.
0: Matthew, yeah. That sucks. What birthday was it? Like, how old were you when you got fired?
3: Let's see. I'm 47 now. I was 41.
0: Okay, so that was not that long ago. That was, like, during COVID. You got fired on your birthday during COVID?
3: Yep.
0: Oh, my gosh.
3: Yep, absolutely. I didn't even throw that one in there. Yeah.
0: That's awful. Well, Matt, dude, thank you for calling in, man. Appreciate you. Happy belated birthday or early birthday. Thanks for calling, man. Yep, Diego Pavia got let go before the Ravens camp actually opened. So you ever been fired from your job when you weren't at your job? 310-840-4910. Let's go to Pittsburgh, Pennsylvania, and talk to Ed. Ed, you ever been fired while you were not working?
4: It was on the day I called off.
0: Wait, say that again?
4: It was on the day that I called off. Well, me and a coworker, me and her, we started dating, and we went out the night before.
0: Oh, boy.
4: So she said, you're going to call off the next day. It was a car dealership, and I was in sales. And so when I woke up quick about noon the next day after I called off, my car wouldn't start. So I actually took it back to the car dealership I worked at, and had the service department fix it. And my boss caught me in the service department. And then I got fired on the day I called off.
0: So if you never took your car to your work to get fixed, you would not have been fired.
4: Correct. But, I mean, I was still off work. I called off.
0: You did call off. Like, I mean, it's a day. It doesn't matter if it's your birthday, your anniversary. You have to get a colonoscopy. You called off, and it was approved, right? Like, nobody was angry. You're allowed to call off.
4: Yeah, but then I took my car to work to have them fix it on the day I called off.
0: Did you have fun the night before with your lady friend from work?
4: I did, yeah. We dated for about 6 years after that.
0: Oh, well, damn. Okay. All right. So that, was it worth it?
4: We don't date anymore. I'm a happily married man now. But, you know, thank God my wife don't listen to this show.
0: No, she probably doesn't. Although, with the music that Mondo is playing, we're starting to attract more female listeners. So you never know. She could be out there listening to Westwood One. Ed, you're great, man. Thank you for calling in. Appreciate you. That's great. Oh, boy. Yep, Diego Pavia, let go. Days before a Ravens. Because like, we got like 5 or 6 NFL training camps that are open right now. You know, we had rookies a little bit last week, some veterans for some teams like the Rams and the Cardinals, a couple other teams. Tuesday, everybody is in. Training camps start in the National Football League for everybody. Everybody reports Tuesday in the NFL. We're back, baby. We are back. We're getting there, all right? Last word on this goes to Paul in Massachusetts. What's up, Paul? You ever been fired while you weren't working?
5: I got expelled from Northfield Mount Hermon, my post-collegiate year, Northfield, Mass. And I never heard such an angry, they call it ostentatious or snobby or arrogant attitude. And the dean says, yelling at me, I'm expelling you. And I said, sir, did you hear me? My Jeep broke down. I was out in Bear Hole Mountain. Took me 12 hours to get back. I'm exhausted. I can barely walk. I'm dehydrated. My parents are terribly upset. And then my dad took the phone, the county commissioner, Richard Thomas, and I never heard my parents talk like that. So I didn't get expelled. But as a young kid, it was traumatizing to be treated like that. They call it entitlement entanglement. Then they explain it away, and my dad ripped him a new one, the county commissioner. I went right back to Northfield, Mount Hermon. Beautiful place.
0: So you were hunting. You got expelled, but then unexpelled on the way back?
5: Not hunting. I was riding. I had a 4x4 Jeep, and I went.
0: Oh, okay. I got you.
5: And I broke my drive shaft because Woody put an L82 350 Corvette motor in a Willys Jeep and didn't make a big enough rear end.
0: So it blew up the pumpkin.
5: No, it blew up the pumpkin. I was 12 miles out when I was traumatized when I got back after hiking for 12 hours, and that's when I got screamed at. Then they said, "This is ridiculous," and put me back in school.
0: God, being lost for 12 hours. That is a whole story in itself, I'm sure.
5: Yes, sir. Hey, Mike, the other night when you said you got the morning shift and then you were done and you could see your kids, I had something similar where I had the night shift and I was able to see what you saw. And it's funny the difference between your perception and what other people may think, you know, the love of a parent versus the misperception view of tainted lenses. So it's a great story what you told. You're a really wise man.
0: I don't know about that last part, but I appreciate that. Although, Will, thank you for calling, Paul. Will, did you get that on tape? Can we record what he called me a wise man. Can we make sure we run that drop? Because, you know, I got this one.
6: Speaking of stupid, Will Dalton.
0: Oh, but if you could get Paul calling me a wise man. Now, yesterday I told the story. We're talking about LeBron James, you know, taking a new gig, a new job. And I'm not comparing myself to LeBron, but I was at a rock radio station. I'm in Des Moines, Iowa. I did the morning show on the rock radio station for 5 years. And this opportunity came up to work here on Westwood One Sports and do the weekend show on Saturday nights and on Sunday nights. And I jumped at it. A, it's kind of like LeBron wanted to, you know, like LeBron loves to play basketball. I love talking on the radio. And I've talked on the radio for over 27 years, 26 years. I have to go back and do the math. But it's the thing I love to do. And I've worked in sports talk. I've worked in news talk, and I've worked in rock. And my favorite thing is to sit in front of this microphone and hear people like Paul or Ed or Matthew or whoever that call in and want to jump in the conversation. I absolutely love it. This is my passion. It's what I've wanted to do my entire life. And when the opportunity came up to go from rock to do it back to sports talk here on Westwood One, and I don't have to wake up at 4 a.m., which means I can see my kids every morning before they get on the bus to go to school, it was a no-brainer. So if LeBron can keep playing basketball and have a chance at a championship, and he doesn't have to carry the entire load like he did in L.A. because everybody was getting hurt, if LeBron can join a team that's really good and make it easier for him to do what he loves to do the most, I applaud him. And I get, like I said, I wake up every morning between 6:30 and 7. I used to wake up at 4 a.m. to go do the morning show. Now I get to sit here and do my favorite thing in the world. I'm a sports nerd. I've always been a sports nerd. I have a Green Bay Packers tattoo on my shoulder. You know, I was at worked at a sports talk station in Ann Arbor for 7 years, in Milwaukee for almost 10. I did some sports talk in Kansas City, but I was on a news talk station. But sports has been my favorite thing. And I got not only a chance to do my favorite thing again, but I also get to see my kids in the morning before they start their day or go to school or whatever it is. So, Paul, I appreciate that very, very much, man. I wouldn't say I'm a wise man. I'd say I'm a pretty fortunate guy. I'll tell you that. Coming up, life's all about tough choices. It's time for this or that. Will Dalton putting my feet to the fire. We're going to make some tough choices coming up next here on Westwood One Sports.
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1: All right, time to make some tough choices. Life is all about tough choices, and our producer, Will Dalton, is going to fire up this or that and make me choose one or the other. What do we got here, Will?
2: We're just going to go all over the place here, starting with this. Would you rather attend a party or host a party?
1: Ooh, attend. Attend. A, I don't have to clean up. The prep is none, all right? Attending a party means if I have to bring something, fine. I'll bring my 12-pack of Miller Lite or a bottle of wine, depending on what kind of party it is. And then I can leave pretty much whenever I want. You know, I don't know if it's like a dinner party with cards after. I don't know. But I can leave whenever I want. And then the cleanup is just my plate. I don't have to do all that other stuff. The benefit to hosting the party, though, you don't have to leave your house, you know, in theory, unless you're hosting it somewhere else. But you don't have to leave your house. And you set the rules up for everything, like when to arrive. You can say everybody's got to be out by 11. Like I host our neighborhood poker night. I'm next to host. And I have to set the rules of when people have to get the hell out. But it starts at 8 o'clock on Friday. So I'm the one that's all the guys in the neighborhood, we rotate through. And it's my turn to host. But I would much rather attend a party.
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2: Nova, Carolina. Like, that was one of the great finishes in college basketball history. God. Can we find that highlight of your Tar Heels
3: Please
2: getting beat?
3: Please don't. Can we? Mondo, don't do that.
2: Mondo will go. He's going to go find Chapel Roan, all right, or Espresso, but he can't find Vanderbilt's buzzer beater over Carolina?
3: It brings back a lot of bad memories. Oh, man. Next on the list. Do you prefer sauce on the side or on top, like mixed into the food?
2: Depends, man. It totally depends. Like, I don't want pasta sauce on the side. I want that right on top. But if I'm dipping a chicken nugget, I don't want you to cover my nuggets in sauce because that creates a gigantic mess. I don't want to use a fork for my chicken nuggets. So I want to dunk them in whatever sauce I have the opportunity to. So it does depend on the food for sure. I don't know if that's the answer you were looking for, but there's no right answer there. Like, who wants pasta? Who wants pasta with marinara in a bowl next to you?
3: It's kind of an open-ended question. I'll wear that one. Would you rather owe somebody money or owe them a favor?
2: Oh, owe them a favor. Okay. Absolutely, owe them a favor. I owe some favors to my neighbors. My studio here, the door frame broke because the house has shifted since we bought. You know, it's hot here in Iowa. So, like, the door, it just moved like an eighth of an inch, but it cracked my door frame. And I had two neighbors over a couple of days ago who were here helping me because I didn't own a Dremel and I didn't own a nail gun. We had to take off the entire frame of the door in this studio that I'm at in my basement. And we had to redo it, put in a brace, all this stuff. So I owe those guys favors. I'd rather do that than owe you money because I don't have any. So I can help you with, like, your landscaping or the rock you need moved or help you carry stuff or, like, you need me to babysit your kids for an afternoon? I can do that. I just don't want to go into my, I mean, Will, I'd have to go into my gambling fund. And God knows we're not doing that. No.
3: Early morning or late night?
2: Ever since I stopped doing the morning show on the rock station here in Des Moines, I've had more late nights. Like, I get to midnight a lot more than I used to. Because I was always in bed by like 9 because I would wake up at 4 for my previous gig, or I'd be asleep by 10, get my 6 hours and be good to go. I liked that shift. Like, a lot of people don't like doing the morning show. Will, you ever done mornings at your station there in Raleigh?
3: I have.
2: It's not fun waking up at 4, but it's the most fun shift, I think, to do. But I'm at the point now where I prefer not waking up at 4 a.m. I think somebody once asked me, would you go back to doing mornings? I said, well, I would do it, but can I have another option? Can I do 7 to 11 p.m. on Saturday nights and Sunday nights? Yes, I would much prefer this shift, as a matter of fact.
3: I think I'm with you. I think if I in radio specifically,
2: yeah,
3: I've found that I like late night. God knows I've got my fair share of it. I'd rather do late night. I think I would.
2: People don't know that Will produced Josh Graham's show before mine.
3: Yeah.
2: And then he's here for this show. And then he's also doing Johnny Mallory's show when we're Johnny Ballgame. And you did Lund's show last night. Mondo, are you doing the 11-hour shift like Will, or are you out of here when we're done?
4: No, I'm done when you're done.
2: Okay. Yeah, Mondo's doesn't put up with that 11-hour bull crap. That's just you, Will. You're the only one.
3: I'm the crazy person. Would you rather watch a movie in the theater or stream it at home?
2: I'd rather watch it in the theater. But I go back to, I'm a cheap ass, and I've got a 70-inch television. So if I sit my chair really close, it kind of feels like I'm in the movie. But like,

0: I feel I haven't seen The Odyssey yet. I know you and Josh have seen, like, and Spider-Man comes out. I feel like I'm cheating myself if I don't see those movies on a bigger screen. I know people say you got to see The Odyssey in IMAX. I don't love IMAX. I think it's too loud for me. Like, maybe I'd wear an earplug. But the movie theater is great. It's just so damn expensive. Like, we don't take our kids to the movies unless my mother-in-law offers, because she'll pay. It's like our three kids plus me, my wife, they all want popcorn. They all want, it's like $100 to take your kids to go see Smurfs. And it's just, it's so expensive. So when I go to the movies, it's usually me solo, and I still spend $30, $35 there.
1: All right, this is the last one, and this one actually has a third option that I just thought of. Okay. Would you so it's a this, that, or the other.
0: We'll I love it.
1: That.
0: Yeah.
1: Art museum, history museum, or science museum?
0: Art is out. Okay, I don't get art. I don't understand art. You know, like, the one piece of art I have here in the studio, I did a Green Bay Packers puzzle, and I glued it.
1: Yeah.
0: And I glued it, and my wife ripped into me. Like, she's like, "You're not gluing a Packers puzzle." I said, "Yeah, I am. I glued it, and I framed it." Okay? And it was hard, because every piece on the board was the exact same, and there's a lot of white in that Packers G. So art is out. I'm not a big history to me would be the winner, because I love history. Yeah. Military war history was a class I took in high school many years ago. I love documentaries about World War I and World War II and probably World War III if it's coming. Who knows? I love history when you can get into the Civil War and all that kind of stuff. So History Museum would be number one for me.
1: There you go.
0: Is that it?
1: That's it.
0: All right. Good. That gives us time to talk about this ridiculously stupid thing out of Japan. Japan is a human refrigerator. It's literally a human refrigerator. Imagine a fridge that's on four wheels, metal sides, a glass door, and inside you sit down and there's a drawer under you and a shelf above you. It is an effort to keep people cool as temperatures are now at unprecedented levels. There have been people are dying because the heat is hotter. It's the hottest this planet's ever been. Japan has been hit hard. The country had to create a new word for when temperatures pass 40 degrees Celsius. They've decided now to develop a refrigerator called a personal cooling box. It's a large box standing over 2 meters. I don't know what that means, with a seat inside. When you sit inside this human refrigerator, you are blasted with cold air from the top and back of the appliance. The aim is to cool your body down in less than 10 minutes. The air is around 5 degrees. Do we really need this? It costs $9,000 or 1.5 million yen and requires no installation. It's got wheels. According to the website, it costs about $1 an hour to power and run, because that's how hot it is in Japan right now. One of the things I loved about the World Cup is people coming from Europe to the United States and discovering air conditioning, because they don't have air conditioning in a lot of those countries. And you come here and you're in Kansas or you're in Houston or you're in Dallas or wherever, and it's so hot. And we're used to it because we have AC. Do you know the heat index where I'm at right now is 116 in Des Moines, Iowa? It's 116 outside right now in Des Moines because of the humidity. Maybe I need one of these Japanese cooling boxes to go sit in.
1: I'd be afraid to get stuck.
0: Right? Wouldn't you be a little worried about that? We're going to hit another NFL team. How about the Kansas City Chiefs? The top three concerns, questions about the Chiefs going into camp. That's next. Mike Wickett with you. Will Dalton, Mondo Hernandez here. One more hour to go on Westwood One Sports.
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24: Kicking it off with the Venga Boys. Just here we go.
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24: Happy Sunday, fun day night, final hour of the program. John Mallory coming your way an hour from now. Johnny Ballgame. Mondo just playing the hits. What every dude in the country wants to hear. Venga Boys. We like to party. I used to be a DJ, not a club DJ, but a DJ that did weddings and things like that. And that was my era, was playing that right there. Hopefully your Sunday night is going well. We're having a lot of fun. 310-840-4910. 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And he's brought it back. 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I'll tell you what, I am excited. I am excited. I cannot wait for football season to get here. And you know what?
26: We are back, baby. We are back. We are back. Classic. We are back.
27: That's
26: we
27: right.
26: are back.
24: We are back. Football is back. 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
26: We are back, baby. We are back.
27: We are back.
26: Classic. We are back.
27: That's
26: we
27: right.
26: are back.
24: And I am going to make sure that every Sunday when I'm on the air, and I do this show Saturday nights and Sunday nights, 7 to 11 Eastern time, we are going to preview an NFL team with three or maybe four questions that we've got about these teams. Earlier we did the Rams and we did the Lions. You can listen to that podcast when we're done here, wherever you get your podcast. It'll be on the Westwood One app or Spotify, wherever you get your pods. So now, how about the Kansas City Chiefs? Interesting team, the Kansas City Chiefs. Because there's still this aura around Kansas City that if Patrick Mahomes is healthy, that this is a Super Bowl contending team. I'm not 100% sure about that, but I do know that they're a lot of fun to watch when Mahomes is in that lineup. And he has been cleared. Mahomes has been cleared for training camp, which began this weekend for the Kansas City Chiefs. And Mahomes is happy that he's able to now go.
28: It's kind of always just been the plan, you know, like just looking at the dates and there were certain checkpoints I had to get to this point. And this is just another checkpoint on the schedule, you know. And so you have to continue to work. It's not like it's over and I'm just going to be able to play a game tomorrow. It's you got to continue to work and get better and better and go throughout practice and prove to the coaches, prove to the doctors and everybody that I'm the same quarterback I was before, if not better. And I can go out there and take care of myself and win a football game.
24: You know, a couple of weeks ago on the show, we had a conversation. And Will, I don't remember if you were working or not, but I'm going to ask you, do you still look at Patrick Mahomes as a top four quarterback in the NFL?
29: Yeah, I do.
24: Okay.
29: I do.
24: Well,
29: until I'm proven otherwise.
24: I don't know what your favorite stat is, but I feel like quarterback rating is a good one. It's kind of a generic one that people use, like Stafford, your MVP, had the highest quarterback rating last year. Goff was 2, Dak was 3 last year. Do you know where Patrick Mahomes ranked in quarterback rating last year?
29: Ooh. Maybe was he in the top 7, 8?
24: Keep going.
29: Lower?
24: Keep going.
29: Some 10?
24: Keep going.
29: 15?
24: Keep going.
29: Oh my God. 18?
24: Keep going.
29: 20?
24: Keep going. Patrick Mahomes was the 23rd highest rated quarterback in the NFL last year. And Drake May was first. I misspoke. Drake May was one. Stafford was two. Goff was three. Then Lamar, Josh Allen, and Jordan Love. There's your top six. Now, again, if you don't like quarterback rating, that's okay. I'm just using it as a generic, you know, where's the bar? A year ago, or two seasons ago, he was the 16th highest rated quarterback in the NFL. So I'm not telling you Mahomes is getting worse. I'm telling you the production from Patrick Mahomes is getting worse. He went from 16 to 23. He was behind Tyler Shuck, Jackson Dart, C.J. Stroud. Caleb Williams was right there at 22, one spot ahead of Patrick Mahomes. Baker, Jacoby Brissett, way ahead of him. And he finished a tenth of a point ahead of his teammate now, Justin Fields. And if you watched Justin Fields play football last year, you know he sucked. I don't think Patrick Mahomes sucks, but I'm a little bit concerned that the Chiefs aren't doing enough to make Patrick Mahomes an elite quarterback again. And again, this is quarterback rating. Not everybody believes in quarterback rating. Some people like QBR, some people like EPA. You don't want to get real analytical. PFF rankings get super deep. But rating is a pretty general quarterback statistic that tells you the success of your signal caller. So Mahomes' knee has to be number one when it comes to concerns or questions about the Kansas City Chiefs. And Mahomes himself, obviously, excited to get back because last year, that was not a good year for KC.
28: It doesn't feel different in a sense of like what happened last year, because that happened last year. It's a brand new year. If you win the Super Bowl or don't make it, if you don't win the Super Bowl, you're in the same spot and you're coming to kind of do it again this next year. I think it's just the longer break. I think you can just tell guys are more excited to be back in the building. You know, we've had a lot of short off seasons, and so having that extra 6 weeks, it sounds awesome until you're in the middle of summer and you're like, man, I really miss football. And so I think just seeing the guys around the building, especially this last week, as guys are kind of filing back into Kansas City, you can tell guys are really pumped to get back out here and play football.
24: Mahomes and I have that in common. We both really miss football. That's pretty much all Patrick Mahomes and I have in common, but I also miss football, just like Mahomes, who was asked about what he actually has to work on this season coming into the 2026 campaign.
28: Yeah, I think it's just about getting the ball out of my hands. Obviously, I like to make the big play happen, and sometimes I won't take the short one, or I won't take the first read because I'm trying to make a bigger play happen. It's getting the ball out of my hands, making plays like that happen, and then whenever the deep ball is there, you have to hit it. Like, at the end of the day, that just comes down to me throwing the ball and giving guys chances to make plays. It doesn't always have to be perfect, but give guys chances to make plays downfield, and so if we can do that, as well as the running game that I'm excited for, I think we can get back to being a dynamic offense.
24: I think that answer is applicable for Patrick Mahomes and also for Caleb Williams. You know, the things that you know, we know Mahomes can do it. I think Caleb Williams also is kind of the same boat that Mahomes is in. You don't need to play hero ball every single snap. Take what's easy. And that's what Ben Johnson is working on in Chicago, and I believe that that's got to be something that's concerning Andy Reid, and they brought back Eric Bieniemy as the offensive coordinator, is Mahomes has to take the easy stuff. You know, you don't have to throw the ball 25 yards down. It's cool if you can, and you can hit Rashee Rice or Travis Kelce or whoever over the middle, but there's easier stuff in there. You can do death by 1,000 paper cuts until you get that safety to come up and you're not playing against too high every single time. Because remember back in Mahomes' career, he was lighting everybody up deep. Now he had Tyreek Hill, but he was lighting everybody up deep. And then the league's like, and this is not just Mahomes, but everybody. Every team, every defense plays a lot of too high. You get a lot of two safeties, so the deep ball is taken away. That's kind of nerfed Patrick Mahomes a little bit. Now, it also, when you're playing against Mahomes without a healthy Isaiah Pacheco and you're playing against Kareem Hunt and you're playing against all these guys that aren't stud running backs, you really don't have to worry about that running game very much. A, Andy Reid doesn't love running the football. And B, there's not a lot of talent in that running back room. So that brings up question number two about the Kansas City Chiefs. Question one, how healthy is Patrick Mahomes? Question number two, did they find the running game they have so desperately needed when they signed Kenneth Walker to what I think was a terrible contract because this is not a guy who's going to give you 300 touches and stay healthy for 17 games. He had his best year because he was playing with Zach Charbonnet, and they were splitting the carries. I hope I'm wrong for Chiefs fans' sake, but Kenneth Walker's been an injury-prone running back for his entire career when he was in Seattle. But he goes and wins the Super Bowl MVP, gets the big payday, and even Patrick Mahomes knows that maybe he ran the ball a little bit too much last year.
28: I plan to be able to do everything I did before. I've been moving around and doing that stuff, but I'm going to obviously try to take care of myself a little bit better than I did last season. I think I ran a little bit too much last season in general, so I'll try to be better with that. And then if all else fails, just give it to K-9 and let him just go out there and work.
24: I don't know if Mahomes is going to get back to throwing 5,000 yards and 50 touchdowns like we saw earlier in his career. I just think those days are gone. Not that he doesn't have the ability. I think defenses take it away. I really don't like the personnel that Kansas City has for playmakers for Mahomes. I mean, Rashee Rice has not been able to stay healthy or out of jail the last few years. So I worry about, you know, when Rice is healthy, he's great. He's a top 15 wide receiver in the NFL. We haven't seen it enough. He had the ACL injury, not his fault, but the ACL injury, the street racing thing, the smoking weed while on probation thing. Doesn't seem like a very smart wide receiver. You know, the Hollywood Brown thing didn't work. Xavier Worthy has not been what you would call Worthy's. I'm going to say Worthy. That's stupid. He's not lived up to being a first-round pick. I mean, he's still faster than everybody in the National Football League, but he also weighs less than I do, and I'm a string bean. I don't think Xavier Worthy is the number one they were looking for, and then their third wide receiver is Tyquan Thornton. I mean, that's not exactly murderer's row. That's not exactly Jamar Chase and T. Higgins, all right? And Kelsey. If you play fantasy football, Travis Kelsey was a tight end, PPR tight end 3 last year. But when you watch Kelsey play real football, it looks like he's running in mud. Now he's a married man, so who knows how that's going to change. But getting that extra help in the backfield, I think, will help Patrick Mahomes. And if Walker can stay healthy, then I think that's going to be massive because they can run so much play action. You can dump it off to Walker and go. Like, there's more there when you're not relying on one-legged Isaiah Pacheco or Kareem Hunt carrying the rock for you. Mike Wickett here on Westwood One Sports. We're previewing with three concerns I have for every NFL team. This hour, it is the Kansas City Chiefs. And the third question that I have, what's this defense doing? What is going on with this defense? They traded away Trent McDuffie to the LA Rams. Jalen Watson gone. Their top two corners are gone. They used their first round pick. They moved up to get Mansoor Delane, who is a good player, but you replace Trent McDuffie, who is arguably a top two, top three cornerback in the National Football League, and you replaced him with Mansoor Delane, who right now is dealing with an injury. He's got a big red Q next to his name. He's questionable. They did use another first-round pick, part of the trade, to snag defensive tackle Peter Woods, and I love this answer. This kid came out of Clemson. He's 6'3", 310 pounds. I mean, when you get to Chiefs training camp, which is north of Kansas City, they run out of their little facility and then down a hill, and he loved doing that, man. I like this answer.
2: It's a dream come true. I mean, I've seen a lot of videos of guys, you know, trotting down the hill and stuff like that, and, you know, I just never really thought that it would be me, you know, coming up, you know. So, you know, it was a dream come true. I was thinking about practice when I was coming down the hill, you know what I'm saying, because I was just excited to get out here. That's a dream of his own.
24: They paid George Karloftis big money last year. He got you 6 sacks. Chris Jones just turned 32 years old. His sack total has gone down. Nick Bolton's a good player, but I don't love what I see on the defense from the Kansas City Chiefs. And Steve Spagnuolo, the defensive coordinator, he's a very good defensive coordinator himself. Like, the Chiefs have had some good defenses. I just don't know if there's enough. I just don't know if there's enough there for Kansas City to make a real run in a very good division. I mean, your corners, your starting corners are an injured rookie named Mansoor Delane and Legarius Sneed. He's 29 years old. He was there, and then he left, and then he came back. A little concern on that defensive side of the ball for the Kansas City Chiefs. So those are my three questions about KC. Mahomes' knee, running the football. Can Kenneth Walker stay healthy for I'll even give him 15 games, but can he stay healthy for 17 games? And then that defense. Again, you got rid of your top two corners, and you brought him in with a retread, and you replaced him with a retread and a rookie who's injured right now. And that division is so good. I am so high on the Chargers. I know a lot of people are. I'm high on the Chargers. The Broncos are really good. Raiders aren't there yet, but they're rebuilding. Raiders are going to upset a couple of teams this year. I'm not saying the Raiders win 9-10 games. Raiders are going to win about 6 this year. There's going to be one of those games where you're like, how'd the Raiders do that? We shall see. Mike Wickett here, Westwood One Sports. Coming up next, it's Sunday, which means we rank stuff. Top 5 of where are we going to go? Could be sports, might not be. We rank stuff. That's next here on Westwood One Sports.
3: Breaking news. LeBron James has chosen to sign with the Philadelphia 76ers, joining Jaylen Brown in his final campaign. Can the King add another ring? Westwood One Sports.
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23: It's Westwood One Sports Night with Mike Wickett.
24: Been this kind of night all night, Will. Just a bunch of music that... This is what sports fans crave, the Katy Perry. They crave the Venga Boys. They crave the Miley Cyrus. You're crushing it over there, Mondo. The tallest Latino in all of talk radio. Just crushing it here on Westwood One Sports. My buddy Alex once said to me, Wicket, you have an uncanny ability to power rank anything. And I'm like, oh, well, thank you very much. I take that as a compliment. So on Sunday nights, we like to do a little segment here called Rank Stuff. We're going to go around the room. It could be sports, could be anything. But we're going to go around the room, and we're going to let Mondo Hernandez, our board operator, the man on the ones and twos, playing the hits for you tonight. Mondo, you get to rank five things. Where are we going today?
22: Okay, so my list of five things is, it was pretty tough to get a list together, but you mentioned this earlier in the show, chess.
24: My daughter, I got an email. I have a seven-year-old daughter, and she's on the autism spectrum. She's autistic, and she really wants to learn how to play chess. And so I sort of teach her, you know, she's a high-functioning girl on the autism spectrum. So she's, you know, does very well in school, and she wanted to learn how to play. So I'm, like, kind of teaching her how to play. I get an email today from my wife. My daughter is starting a chess club, or she's joining a chess club on Monday. I had no idea this was happening, but I'm kind of excited about it, Mondo. So I'm excited to see where you go with this.
22: That's really cool. Yeah. Actually, I started a chess club back in my younger years.
24: Did you really?
22: Yeah. So cool. Here we go. Top five chess openings.
24: What?
22: Yes.
24: This right here is as niche as it possibly gets for a ranking. The top five chess openings. I love it.
22: Yeah,
24: this is going to, about eight people listening are going to understand this.
22: Now, this is for me, for my list. All right. My top five.
24: Yes.
22: Okay, so number five, we have the Danish Gambit. That's e4 to e5, then d4. Then you take d4, followed up with e5. No, sorry, c5. Now, it's a good opening, but it's very aggressive, high-risk, kind of chaos opening. I don't play that way. But
24: okay, you're not an aggressive. Are you an aggressive player?
22: No, I try not to be unless you're in the mid game. Then
24: all right.
22: All right, so number four, I have the Italian Open.
24: Right,
22: this is E4 to E5. Then you bring out your knights, knight F3 to knight C6. And then you bring up your bishop, BC4. And that's going to be, it's great for learning new openings.
24: Right.
22: It develops your pieces to come out of the, your knights and your bishops as well. Mm-hmm. That's pretty cool. Really good.
24: Yeah, Will's following this, I'm sure. Will, are you following?
2: I'm so lost, you
22: guys. Take notes. Take notes, Will.
2: I'm just waiting my turn.
22: All right, number three, we have the Sicilian Defense. Now, this is the E4 to E5. This is very simple. You're playing, if you're white, you're playing a very defensive game. It's the most competitive opening that I've used.
24: Okay.
22: Now, number two, this one I hate the most because it's very hard for me to defend against the Queen's Gambit.
24: Good show. Really good show. That was a fantastic series.
22: D4, D5, and then C4. I've been to chess tournaments. I've never seen anybody with a big cowboy hat and knife at a chess tournament. Never happened in my life.
24: How much chess have you played in your life, Mondo? I think that's fascinating.
22: A lot. I mean, I played as a kid. I think I learned when I was in kindergarten, and then picked it up again in sixth grade, and then started a chess club. And
24: were you in high school? Was there a chess club you were part of?
22: No, there wasn't. Unfortunately, I wish there was.
24: But you still played it throughout high school.
22: Yes, I did.
24: Dude, that's cool, man. Yeah, I like that.
22: And then number one is Raul Lopez. E4 to E5, knight F3, knight C6, bishop B5, threatening the knight there. It's great for deep strategery and planning for your games. Those are it.
24: Got all that, Will?
2: It's all up in the old noggin.
24: Oh, there it is. Yeah,
2: didn't miss a beat.
24: Will's only got 17 more hours in a row. He's working here at Westwood One, and then he's going to get done and go play chess, and he's going to use one of those openings from Mondo. I like your list a lot, Mondo.
22: Thank you, sir.
24: All right, Will, what are you ranking today? Is it chess openings? Did he steal your thunder?
2: No.
24: Okay.
2: The top five athletes I would like to have by my side in a bar fight.
24: Oh, okay. All right. Okay. Do you get in a lot of bar fights? Are you that guy at the bar?
2: No, I am not that guy. I have never been that guy. I've never even been in a fight before.
24: I mean, your nickname around here is Roadhouse, so
2: it is.
24: Like, I wonder how many bar fights you've been in. I've only been in one where I was at a bar and it was in the middle of the day. It was in Milwaukee. We had not been to the Brewers game, but there was a daytime Brewers game, and this group of people, they were on the dance floor. Yes, dance floor. And I walked up to a guy who had, like, a broken leg. He had, like, the boot on. And I made a joke, because at the time, the Brewers had a second baseman named Ricky Weeks. And I walked up to the guy, and I said, and they were up, they were obviously boozed up. And I said, hey, man, you remind me of Ricky Weeks. And he punched me in the face.
2: What?
24: And my boys, like all the five dudes I was hanging out with, my crew, they saw it happen and came flying to the dance floor. And everybody went outside.
2: That is incredible.
24: I just stood there kind of shell-shocked. I'm like, did I just get punched in the face for making a joke? Did my loud mouth finally get me punched in the face? Anyway, sorry. Who do you want by your side?
2: Okay. Number five is where I put Shaq.
24: Yeah.
2: He's a little slow. Like, he's pure mass. He's a human shield. I can let him do his thing while I hide behind him. But he's a little slow. A little bit. Next on the list, though, this is where I go Conor McGregor. Believe it or not.
24: He's got one good leg right now. You don't want one-legged Conor McGregor?
2: Let's just pretend this is prime Conor McGregor.
24: So Conor McGregor, 2010 Conor McGregor. Got it. Okay.
2: Yeah.
24: Got it.
2: Yeah.
24: Not the one-legged version of the notorious MMA that we saw hurt himself a couple of weeks ago. Got it. Okay.
2: Now there is going to be a size disadvantage here, potentially, but he's a proven fighter. He's quick as a cat, and he can just He can take people out before they even know what happens. So that's what we got him there.
24: Number three, by the way, for the record, Will, size does not matter. Like, do you know who you really want? You want guys that were high school wrestlers. Those dudes might be 5'5", but they are thick and they are strong. They know how to take people down. Like, people who wrestled in high school or college, they're fantastic to have by your side in a bar fight.
2: So at number three, this is where I put Wimby. This is where I'm going to put Wimby.
3: Yama?
2: I mean, do I even need to explain? He's 7'4". Like, the reach on this guy.
24: Yeah.
2: Like, yeah, there's not a lot of mass to him, at least not yet. But he's going to, like, the reach is going to be an ultimate weapon.
24: And he's shown that he will absolutely throw an elbow at your throat, like he did in the Western Conference Finals or the semis against Minnesota.
2: He's got some torque. Yeah. He's got some torque. And not only that, he's got a high center of gravity, so he's tough to reach.
24: Yeah,
2: so that's good.
24: Yeah.
2: Number two is where I put Aaron Donald.
24: Smart.
2: Just strength, explosiveness at close range. And then number one, I take it up a notch with Myles Garrett.
24: I mean, if you can roll into a bar with Myles Garrett and Aaron Donald, and then you yap until a bar fight starts, you're going to be pretty safe.
2: Just size, explosiveness. It's almost like Myles Garrett's like having two different fighters in one. Like, he's that strong. Let's do that.
24: I do not want Aaron Donald to come back, but I know he's going to. And I say because I don't want the Packers and Rams to play on Thanksgiving Eve with Aaron Donald on one side and Myles Garrett terrorizing Jordan Love. I do not want that. That is a nightmare to think about. All right, ranking stuff here on Westwood One Sports. I'm Mike Wickett, Mondo Hernandez, Will Dalton here. I went to the National Football League because I'm just on this NFL high right now, because we're 7 Sundays away from a full slate. And the top five, this is my list. Yours can be different. The top five NFL teams that did not make the playoffs that are likely to make the playoffs coming up this year. Does that make sense? Will, does that make sense?
2: Yeah, I'm with you.
24: All right. Number five, the Minnesota Vikings literally had the worst quarterback room in the National Football League. They were dead last with Brosmer, Carson Wentz, and 9. They had the worst quarterback rating in the NFL, 32nd overall, and they still were 9-8, and they were not that far out of the playoffs. Kevin O'Connell is a genius. If he can get Kyler or Niner, if they can get adequate, and I mean 15th best quarterback play, then the Vikings are going to be in the playoffs. Number four, I'm not sold yet. We just talked a lot about them, but I believe when you get MV Pat back under center, you get Eric Bieniemy back as the offensive coordinator, you sign Kenneth Walker, I think the Kansas City Chiefs should be back in the playoffs. The AFC is so good, though. There's a couple other teams coming up in the AFC on this list that I think are going to make the playoffs, and I don't know who's not going to make the playoffs. It's crazy. But I got the Chiefs at number four. Number three, the Dallas Cowboys. Should I buy into this hype? There's a lot of hype around new defensive coordinator Christian Parker. You know, they made all those moves. They brought in Quinnen Williams last year using one of the picks in the Parsons trade. I think Caleb Downs, the safety out of Ohio State, was the best safety, the best football player in this most recent draft. And they're the opposite of Minnesota. Dallas, offense explosive. CeeDee Lamb, George Pickens, Javonte Williams, Dak Ferguson. It's that defense. Can they be 15th in the NFL? I think they can, and I think they get in the playoffs. So they're my number three team that didn't make the playoffs last year that I think can get in. Number two, the Baltimore Ravens. Healthy Lamar. Zay Flowers is a lot better wide receiver than you think. There's no more tight end confusion because Isaiah Likely is gone. I still believe that Mark Andrews can be a top 12 tight end in this league. They're going to get Madubuike back on the defensive line. They got Jesse Minter in as a new head coach. The emphasis will be on the defense. You still got Lamar. You still got King Henry. He's still going to be ragdolling people. I think the Ravens get back into playoffs. My number one team from last NFL season that did not make the playoffs that I think gets in, the Cincinnati Bengals. You get a healthy Joe Burrow. And this is, again, all of these are predicated on health. We all understand that. But you give me a healthy Joe Burrow with Ja'Marr Chase and T. Higgins and Chase Brown back there. And then on defense, they have added so much. Again, we could have this conversation about a lot of NFL teams. Can you just be adequate? Can you be an average defense? The Bengals were historically bad last year on defense. They add Sexy Dexy in the middle. They bring in Boye Mafe from the World Champs. They added a safety as well. I do believe that the Bengals will be back in the playoffs, and that's the team I feel the strongest about. So number five, Minnesota. Number four, Kansas City. Number three, Dallas. Number two, Baltimore. And number one, Cincinnati. Which is interesting because I also like the Pittsburgh Steelers, and I'm not sure three AFC North teams are going to get into the playoffs. So maybe I got to rethink my Pittsburgh Steelers take. That's Rank Stuff. Mike Wickett with you here at Westwood One Sports. We got Johnny Ballgame coming your way in about 25 minutes. It's been a very, very busy, busy show. Thanks to everyone who has jumped in. We got one more segment left here on Westwood One.
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1: It feels like we've been at a rave for a lot of the show, or like a club for young people. A lot of the show. Who is this anyway? Who, Mondo, who is, what chick did you bring us back with?
2: This is a Yeah Yeah Yeahs, but it's a remix.
1: It's, okay, I see. If it wasn't there, I would have known the original. Thank you. Yes, that makes total sense. Mike Wickett with you. Final segment of this hour. John Mallory coming your way from Boise, Idaho. Johnny Ballgame will be here. The strangest NFL offseason story has been what? Like, it's not the Myles Garrett trade. All that kind of came out of nowhere, but you get why Cleveland was doing it. Maybe Ty Simpson getting drafted 13th. But you understand why the Rams are doing it, long-term thing. The strangest NFL story of this offseason to me has been a holdout by Jacoby Brissett. All right? I think he was like 1-11 last year as a starter. He's been a journeyman. And if you're a fantasy player, Jacoby Brissett might have won you a couple of games last year. The guy threw 50 passes a game. Because their running backs, I mean, that running back room was so destroyed last year by injury. Maybe that's why they drafted Jeremiah Love. But according to Mike LaFleur, not Matt LaFleur, Arizona's head coach is Mike LaFleur. That is his brother, the head coach of the Packers and the head coach of the Cardinals are brothers. But according to Mike LaFleur, whether you were thinking it was going to be Jacoby Brissett or Gardner Minshew or Carson Beck, the rookie they drafted out of Miami, he kind of put the kibosh on that and said, look, it's going to be Brissett.
3: He'll be with our ones. How about that? And the plan is to get this offense as good as we can be and peaking at the right time for him to be the starter on September 13, yes.
1: All right, so that's the plan. Because Jacoby Brissett, our long national nightmare is over. He was only going to make like $4 or $5 million for this upcoming season. That's not starting quarterback money. So he held out. And I think I saw what he get. Will, was it $15 million with a chance to get to 20 right. If he hits some incentives or whatever? Yeah. Brissett did meet the media today.
4: Oh, yeah, man, I'm ready to go out and play. You know, I mean, my like I said, my mind's racing, my heart's racing still, too. But, I mean, with these things, it's never a timetable, you know? It's just a matter of when, you know, whether something happens or it doesn't happen, you know? And, you know, Gladys over with, and now it's onward.
1: Yeah, by the way, it is always a matter of time. That's a lie. It's always a matter of time. Because you want to, there's no way the Cardinals are not going to win a lot of football games this year, okay? I don't know if you've seen their schedule. We went over this yesterday. It is absolutely brutal what the schedule makers did to the 3-14 Arizona Cardinals. Now, they happen to play in a very, very good division, okay? But that division also happens to play another really, really good division. They play the AFC West. So you get the Cardinals in the NFC West, where they have to see the Rams twice and the Niners twice and the Seahawks twice, but they also have to play the Chiefs and the Broncos and the Chargers. They get the, like, listen to this schedule, man. The Cardinals open week one at the Chargers, then Seattle, at the Niners, at the Giants, the Lions, at the Rams, the Broncos, at Dallas, at Seattle, the Rams, at Kansas City, Washington, Philly, then their bye week to prepare for the New York Jets.
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2: This is not a knock on Jeremiah Love. Jeremiah Love's great. But when you're a 3-14 team not ready to compete, the last thing you do is take a running back top three. That was the single dumbest draft pick of any pick of the NFL draft. And shout out to our listeners in Arizona. I love you. But when you're trying to build a football program, a football team, when you're trying to establish a path to greatness, the last thing you do is add a running back. You don't add it first, okay? You didn't get your quarterback in the draft. Carson Beck's not your quarterback of the future, most likely. Third-round guy. He's 26 years old or 25 years old or however. He's old. He was in college forever. Like, your quarterback is in next year's draft. Arch, Dante Moore, Lenora Sellers, whoever your guy is, CJ Carr, whoever your quarterback is. He's in next year's draft. But you don't start by adding Jeremiah Love the same offseason you signed Tyler Allgeier with James Conner coming back and the fact that you've got Trey Benson, who you drafted a couple of years ago. This season for Arizona should have been used or should be used to figure out who the running back should be going forward during this downtime, not spending a valuable third overall pick on a running back. Should have been a tackle, should have been somebody on defense, should have been something that's foundational. You sprinkle the running back in at the end, man. You don't add the running back first, especially in that division when you're not going to be anywhere near the top for a couple of years. You got the Super Bowl champs, the super team, and a team coached by Kyle Shanahan. Like, you're in trouble in Arizona to win a game this year. I don't know what their over-under is, but it's not very good. And now you're going to bat with Jacoby Brissett as your quarterback. He's going to throw for a million yards, but he's going to throw a million picks as well. It's just how the offense is going to go. And speaking of the offense, Brissett says he doesn't even know the offense yet. Well, that's what happens when you hold out.
3: Oh, hell no. I think we just ran all day one plays out there for me today. So I got a long way to go. But again, like I said, I mean, I'm willing to put the work in. Obviously, after this night of sleep that I do get, I'll go back to 3 hours of sleep for work purposes now. But it's training camp. We're all learning. It's first time in this offense. So I'm not naive to understand that it's still a lot of work to be done.
2: For Jacoby Brissett to learn this new offense. And LaFleur comes over from the Sean McVay staff. He was with the Rams. So you're going to see a lot of pre-snap motion. You're going to see a lot of under center. You're going to see a lot of play action. I don't know who the tight end behind Trey McBride is. It shouldn't matter. But because Trey McBride should, get his 100 targets again. And I hope for Cardinals' sake that they can turn Marvin Harrison Jr. into a really good wide receiver. Boy, he would sure end the streak of great receivers out of Ohio State, wouldn't he? Which is amazing because Maserati Marv was so much fun to watch when he was in college. Next year, Jeremiah Smith's going to be a top five pick. He's going to start the streak all over again. We had Carnell Tate, who went number four to Tennessee this year. Arizona's a real mystery, man. And I know they didn't have the other. I believe Carson Beck will be your starter midway through. But they've got so many running backs. And their head coach, again, Mike LaFleur, says that the depth they've got with all four of those guys is a good thing.
4: One of the coolest words outside of consistency that a coach hears is depth. And so that's a good thing right now. Unfortunately, a running back room, hopefully not this year, but there is an attrition there at times because of the pounding those guys take. So you want to be able to divvy that thing up. Now, you can't have everybody up on game day because of obviously the roster limitations right there. But if we can split it up, keep it fresh, have a third down back, like, we're not at that point, but that's the perfect world. And we'll see what's the best thing, going into September.
2: I mean, it's going to be, I don't even know. I mean,

0: one of those guys has to get traded, right? Like, you can't have three startable running backs and Trey Benson. We don't really know what Trey Benson is. He's not been able to stay healthy. Maybe that's what Trey Benson is. But they got to make a move. They got to trade one of those guys, right? James Conner, Tyler Allgeier. They got to do something and trade one of those guys. By the way, Jacoby Brissett, he's all in on Jeremiah Love.
1: But obviously being able to be here and watch him, practice and do his thing, obviously I see why we paid him $50 million, that's for sure.
0: $50 million for the rookie running back. I think, Will, maybe you can check on this. Isn't he the fourth or fifth? Isn't Jeremiah Love the fourth or fifth highest paid running back in the NFL, and he's yet to take a snap in this league? See if you can find that out for me, please, Will. Because I think that where he gets slotted and what you get paid, and when you're a third overall pick, you make really good money. And as we know, running backs generally don't make really good money. Now, there are certain coaches in this league that I scratch my head and wonder, how do they keep getting jobs? For example, Matt Nagy. I have no idea how Matt Nagy keeps getting jobs, okay? I'm very worried about the development of Jackson Dart because Matt Nagy is the offensive coordinator in New York. Nathaniel Hackett's the same way. Like, how does Nathaniel Hackett keep getting a job? He's Mike LaFleur's offensive coordinator in Arizona. Here's what he had to say. This is not a good soundbite if you're a Jeremiah Love fan. Here's what he had to say about Jeremiah Love.
2: I mean, he's definitely a rookie, and as we've talked about, and he'll keep growing every single day. I'm very excited for him. All those guys, not just him. I mean, he's definitely a rookie.
0: You don't really want to hear, oh, he's definitely a rookie, which means, again, very early in camp. You can't take anything that comes out of camp very, very early in camp. But that doesn't sound like a real glowing endorsement, okay? He's definitely a rookie. Will, you got those numbers? Did we lose,
3: Eighth
0: Will?
3: Eighth highest paid running back in the league.
0: Jeremiah Love is?
3: Yeah, and the first this year, like just in a yearly basis. He's the highest paid this year.
0: He's the highest paid running back in the NFL?
3: In 2026, in a yearly basis.
0: I would have thought it would have been McCaffrey or Saquon or one of those guys who got that second or third contract. Oh, my goodness. But he looks like a rookie, which means he's making mistakes. And again, it's the first week of his first training camp, okay? By the time we get to the middle of August, he'll pick up his assignments. He'll know which way, it is to get to the bathroom. He'll get all that taken care of, but that's not something you really want to hear.
2: I mean, he's definitely a rookie.
0: Yeah, okay. All right. I mean, the only thing worse than that is when you turn on the radio and you hear this.
4: Speaking of stupid, Will Dalton.
0: That's really it. God. That's kind of it. God. That's kind of it.
3: What a way to cap the show.
0: I don't think John Mallory is going to treat you the way Josh Graham treats you.
4: Speaking of stupid, Will Dalton.
0: I don't think he'll do that, but I have no idea what he's got coming your way. But Johnny Ballgame is coming up on the other side. Thanks to our friend Mark Farzetta for joining us from Locked On Sixers. If you missed that, you can podcast it. What a fun show today has been. Thanks to our board operator, Mondo Hernandez, spinning the ones and twos, taking us out with whatever this is. Our producer, Will Dalton. My name is Mike Wickett. John Mallory, Johnny Ballgame, taking you through the rest of the night. Have a fantastic rest of your Sunday. And I'll talk to you next week here on Westwood One Sports.

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0: Richie, if you're listening, this one's for you. Johnny Ballgame, John Mallory, your Sunday night guy. Nice to have you guys back. Whether you're listening on the app, on the website, on an affiliate, on your phone, wherever. Appreciate you guys for taking us in another opportunity, you know, for me to talk stories and take your calls and have some fun as we get to a really interesting time of year, right? It's so close. And nerds like me, training camp, it's okay, that's football season. I'm interested in camp stuff. And it's one of those times, man. It's right there. I'm going to be all over the board tonight. We got a good crew for Westwood One. One, never underestimate your opponent. Expect the unexpected. Two, take it outside. Don't start anything in the bar unless it's absolutely necessary. And three, be nice. Will Dalton, we call him Roadhouse. Roadhouse, appreciate you producing this edition of Westwood One, and hope things are well, and hope you're interested in your Panthers this season, Roadhouse.
1: Man, it is good to be here with you. We are this much closer to football season, dude. This much.
0: Roadhouse.
1: We're almost there.
0: Roadhouse. Uh-oh. Good stuff, man. Nobody ever wins a fight. Just remember that, no. Brother. Gonna have some fun tonight. Our board operator checking in. Oh, he's a good one, too. TCU. He went to school. He's a Baltimore Ravens fan. Peyton Lodge checking in. Peyton, we got calls. We'll take this, next 5, 6, 7 hours. Appreciate you as always. And let's get after it, Peyton Lodge. Go Ravens.
2: Go Ravens. Man, hard to be a Raven fan out here in California where the Rams are the Super Bowl favorites. But, you know, it's tough. It's all right.
0: Does anybody wear Charger gear around L.A.?
2: No, not at all.
0: Like you never see it?
2: No, I see a Tampa Bay Lightning bolt more than I do see a Charger bolt out here.
0: Yeah, right. All night we are here. 310-840-4910, you guys. And, you know, we all love sports. And sports are stories, guys. You know, you tell stories and you pass these stories on. They live in your family. The time Grandpa saw the Red Sox win in 04 when he was in his 90s. That's a pivotal moment in his life and your family's story. Part of the reason we do this, part of the reason I love just telling sports stories, because that's all it is. You know, drama, stories, greatness. You know, the drama, like I said, and like the stories growing up. You know, I remember my grandpa told me about Y.A. Tittle. He was a Y.A. Tittle fan. You know, I didn't see Babe Ruth play. Nobody did. You know, listening to this right now. And you didn't have a TV in your pocket to catch Wilt Chamberlain's 100-point game in Hershey, Pennsylvania. Nope. You had nothing until, a newspaper maybe 2 days later? But that was okay. Didn't matter. You had, you know, Grandpa's lap. He told you about Joe DiMaggio. You said, hey, you're a Mickey Mantle fan. Son, you never saw Joe D. I love hearing Bob Costas tell that story on the Ken Burns baseball doc, which I've seen, obviously, way too many times. That's part of it. You rely on the nostalgia of the older generations to tell you, hey, he did this. I saw that. You know, Bo Jackson in the Kingdom. I saw that, Sonny. Oh, wow. You know, and you know, they didn't even have, like, obviously YouTube, but games weren't even on the internet because, there wasn't an internet. And those were the gatekeepers. Your dad, your brother, your grandpa. You know, if you didn't see it, you know, someone did or knew someone who did. And you relied on that. And that's where I'm going, starting this thing off, Johnny Ballgame on Westwood One. And you don't care what I think about the 76ers in the regular season. You don't care that, oh, Boston's in trouble. You shouldn't from me. So I'm not taking that route. You can listen to everybody else, probably even do it better. But for me, with LeBron, what's different? What I was talking about before, that's different. Everybody in the room has seen him play. Multiple generations of NBA fans at some point in their life watched, cheered, booed, bet, lost, won, hated, loved him. We all share LeBron. And no other basketball player, for my money, I can say that regarding. One, he had the advantage of technology. Let's not lie. Michael Jordan's games weren't all on TV probably until, what, 5-6 years into his career? You listen to Johnny Redker on the radio, right, Chicago guys? You know this. Like, speaking of MJ, you know, my two chuckleheads here, Lloyd and Harry, you know, Peyton and and Roadhouse, they never saw Jordan. They didn't. And if they not even Wizards Jordan. They didn't. They don't remember it. Like, and I know we've all seen The Last Dance. Nobody's seen it more than me. I hope. Come Fly With Me. I got that with a Sports Illustrated subscription in 1988 and watched that VHS probably more than Fast Times at Ridgemont High when I was a teenager. Watched Michael Jordan Come Fly With Me on repeat. These two yahoos were Lloyd and Harry. They never saw him play. And I know you got YouTube and you got The Last Dance and it's legit, but you still don't remember the emotions when Michael and the Bulls were down 0-2 in a series against the Knicks. Or Michael going into the game 7 in 98 against the Pacers. You know, the first series, 91, when he finally got his title, and it took him forever. The narrative on Jordan, guys, from like 87 to 90 was he's a ball hog. He only gets stats. He's all about this and that. He can't win. Winning is for Magic and Bird and the Bad Boys, not for Jordan. He had to spell that crap. And yeah, I get that's detailed. That's documented. But even Michael Jeffrey Jordan, you rely on your dad. Like, I know, you know, Peyton Lodge, your dad, hell, he probably knew Michael Jordan being famous, but your dad's a big sports fan, Peyton. I'm sure he told you all about Jordan, correct?
2: Yeah, he told me he was pretty good.
0: Get off it. You're still mad because I called you Lloyd or Harry. I can't decipher the two. But guys, everyone in the room has seen LeBron play. And it's at different phases. I mean, I was there. I remember watching a high school game on ESPN. St. Vincent, St. Mary's. And guys, again, games weren't on the internet then. There was an internet, barely. But you didn't get games then yet. No phones, no TVs in your pocket. So if you were on ESPN in prime time, for a high school player, was a really big deal. And I'm sure a lot of listeners right now, you remember doing that with LeBron. You remember that buzz. You felt it. You lived it. And I'm not the only one, I promise you, listening, that remembers opening night. Sacktown, Bay Area, and back down. The first game, I remember Sean Elliott was broadcasting it. Go back and look it up. Sacramento, first game of his career. So I was there the whole way, like a lot of us. But then take Roadhouse. Roadhouse probably doesn't remember LeBron, Big Z, and like Larry Hughes and Mo Williams going to the finals in 07, getting swept by prime Tim Duncan. Roadhouse, do you remember the 07 finals?
1: I mean, I'm a LeBron guy, so I actually do remember that.
0: How old were you? How old?
1: Oh, man. 07, I would have been 11.
0: Okay, you're there. You're
1: but
0: there. Peyton Lodge, do you remember the 07 finals?
2: No.
0: Okay, yeah. All right, so that means you are Lloyd Roadhouse, and for now, Peyton's going to be Harry.
2: I literally just got a haircut. Good. How am I Harry?
0: Slippy, slappy, swami, Peyton. Knew it started with an S, though. But, for example, making my point, I love these guys. So, Roadhouse remembers LeBron, his first series, his first finals. Peyton doesn't. Peyton's probably first memory of LeBron, maybe it was when he went to Miami. Like a lot of people listening, it's cool. You weren't alive. You were too young. You were playing with Star Wars and He-Man figures, whatever they were playing with then. I get it. You weren't following LeBron, but at some point, you did. Some people listening don't remember him outside of being a Laker. Shockingly, he was a Laker for like 8 years. Kind of went quick. And then there's people that caught on with Miami. People that caught on with Cleveland part deux. Like at some point, it's not the case with any other player where you lived it, you felt it, you booed him. I'm sorry, but if you're booing the bad boys in The Last Dance, come on, man, that was 40 years ago. And you're not. But you're booing him live on TV in a game you're watching or there. And that's what's crazy. Multiple generations. We all share LeBron. And I don't give a rip where he went. I really don't. Philly will be cool. It's fun. Am I way more interested in the NBA regular season now? Hell yes, I am. So, great. But I'm not going to get into the dynamics of the starting lineup, although it's awesome. Don't get me wrong. I could. But it's Sunday night. I got truck drivers. You want stories? Let's take calls. 310-840-4910, Johnny Ball Game. But we all share LeBron. There's no folklore. Grandpa, I saw him too. The guy played so long and is still playing. I mean, you got a guy that's 100 years old right now, hopefully listening. He was 77 when LeBron started playing. If he's 100 years old right now, that guy remembers watching Joe DiMaggio. If he was born in 1926, hell, remembers Ted Williams, all those guys. He might even remember the tail end of Ruth. And he saw LeBron play. And he saw LeBron play for 25 years, man. Staggering. And then there's a kid that's 7 right now. He doesn't even know it yet, but he will become a lifelong Philadelphia 76er fan this year. And he'll follow LeBron, and he will, at 7 years old, start to watch LeBron play. And when that dude gets hopefully to be 100, he'll say, I saw LeBron play. And it'll be even more freakier. Playing 24, 25 years at that level. We all get him. Love him, hate him. I don't care. It's you. It's your emotion. But he's ours, man. We all, everybody in the room, we've seen him play. I don't got to tell, Roadhouse Dalton about the dunk contest between Michael Jordan and Dominique Wilkins. Actually, no, I do. Because he doesn't remember that. And I was bitching when the dunk contest was like one of the top 10 sporting events of the year. When it was Michael and Neek. It was crazy good TV. Let's get to Big D, Dallas. Take a call here. Jack in Dallas, you're first up tonight with Johnny Ball Games. Diamond Jack, what you got, man?
3: I don't know why you glazing LeBron so bad, but you need to change your trajectory immediately. You think he going to be remembered more than MJ, the GOAT? The reason why MJ is remembered, because what he did on the floor is what was important. Not anything outside the floor. It was what he did on the floor. You say they won't remember. They won't remember it.
0: Jack.
3: They won't remember LeBron. That's my name.
0: What is Jack! It? Dude, I didn't say
3: why
0: that.
3: What you're saying
0: Jack.
3: Isn't important. It's because LeBron James is a great player. His stats, what he did on the floor, is important. That's what matters. Other than that,
0: Jack.
3: Nothing else does. But you speak about Jordan like he isn't the reason
0: Jack.
3: Why the NBA is what it is today. LeBron did not change the game the way he will be remembered. Yes, sir.
0: Thanks for the call. First off, and there's a Jackie boy everywhere. Here's the deal, dude. Why can't we have a conversation about LeBron without the defender of the Jordan throne stopping what he's doing, grabbing his phone, and calling in and being off? That was a bad take, Jack. Hit the road, Jack. Thank you, Peyton Lodge. And I'm all kidding, Jack. You're a great guy. Appreciate you listening. Call any day. But no, dude, just because I'm saying that we all share Bron doesn't mean I'm saying he's better than Jordan. I never said that once, guys. But Roadhouse, did I? If so, man, you can pull my throat out and push me in the lake.
1: No, I'm going to keep being nice. That's what I'm going to do. Because you didn't say that at all. This was
0: all
1: about stories.
0: Okay. And nobody cares about Jordan and LeBron, do they? I mean, Jordan's apex. When Jordan was at the top of his mountain, in my opinion, was a little bit taller than LeBron's. But LeBron's mountain is a hell of a lot wider, right? He's played for 25 years. Michael quit on his team. What, twice? I know he quit once to go play baseball. Quit the sport. And then he quit in 98 and came back again. He was the best ever. The defenders of the Jordan throne. How dare you talk about LeBron? No, it's Jordan. Like, LeBron's not playing the Celtics. He's not playing the Thunder or the Spurs in the finals. He's playing the ghost of Jordan. He's playing Jack, who, no matter what, it's going to be MJ. 310-840-4910. My name, Johnny Ballgame. Westwood One Sports. 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
4: Breaking news. LeBron James has chosen to sign with the Philadelphia 76ers, joining Jaylen Brown in his final campaign. Can the King add another ring? Westwood One Sports.
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0: It's a sublime Sunday, literally. That's all we're playing the rest of the night on into the morning. Sublime. Peyton Lodge, board operator, Roadhouse Dalton, producing. Great first segment, guys. You know it's going to be a good show. I don't know if I could say that for real, but you know you had a first good segment, I think. And keep it up, guys. 310-840-4910. Some funny stuff. College football week one opening Saturday is embarrassing. And I hate saying that. I defend college football, and that gets harder and harder to do. But week one, LSU Clemson. Love it. Imagine if Kiffin loses that game, by the way. He probably won't. It's in Baton Rouge. I love LSU this year, like everybody. But just what if? Oh, that'd be big. But I probably won't. But, I mean, what else am I sinking my teeth into? It's a really tough opening Saturday. And I don't need to go over the games. It sucks, guys. And this is telling me that, all right, and I was hoping with the expanded playoff, I was hoping that this would be fixed. That week one, like seriously, like can we get like eight really good games? Like eight. You're playing, what, 136 teams now? Slippy-slappy. So, I mean, 70 games? You can't get eight really good ones against Powers, Blue Bloods, and stuff? I thought, hey, you can lose that game and still go dancing. I was thinking, oh, the new non-con is going to be bitching. And this is my week one? I mean, it is Stinky Sullivan. And I get it. I think I do. Coaches don't want to risk losing, especially in this era. And I'll tell you why. Coaches don't want to face this. They don't know what the hell they have. So it's so much easier. I mean, Ohio State's bringing in Ball State. Might as well call them Lollygag Tech. It's a preseason game. I saw a G6 coach at Media Days last week say he had 82 new players. They have like 105 on a roster. 82. I say this every year. Nobody listens. Never gets any steam. I'll finally know someone listens to me when I start hearing everybody else talk about it. And maybe they do. But to get rid of this embarrassing opening Saturday, we'll all watch it. Who cares, right? I'll watch Ohio State rip up Ball State 100%. Can't wait. I'm excited for it. I'm an idiot. But think about it like this. Camp's going to start in a week. Less than that, college football, they're getting started here in a week or so. And they'll play for a month. And they won't face anybody else that they don't play with, shower with, training table with. They won't see anybody else until the first snap week one. Guys, college football's getting way too big for this. It's too important every single week. And I'll say this right now. If you ever have a question regarding college football, why isn't this? Why is that? If you ever do, fortunately, the answer is always the same in this sport. Money. That's the entire reason something is good or something isn't. Money. And I'll get to that in a second. Are you kidding me? But like, for example, yeah, my other job, I do afternoons on KTIK Sports Radio, The Ticket, in beautiful Boise, Idaho. I cover Boise State football every day. Go to practice, all the interviews, coaches. I mean, that's what you do when you do sports radio in Boise, Idaho. You talk Boise State football. And it's crazy to think, But, like, Boise State will play against themselves for a month, like every team will, and they won't see anybody else until Eugene, Oregon, the Ducks, week one. Completely different size, completely different speed. Like, and I'm not just saying this for Boise. I'm saying this for Boise because I cover that team. I'm in that building. College football needs a preseason, and it needs to get it next year. 1 week, two Saturdays before the season starts, one a year. Hey, do with it as you please. If you want to bring in Lollygag Tech on your preseason week one, hey, Lollygag Tech will love to come to Ohio State for a preseason game, split that revenue. Hell, College Game Day will be there. Big Noon Kickoff will be there. Could you just imagine? NFL, we do preseason for a month. We watch four games, five for some teams, or three, four for some teams. College football's never done it. And now, are you kidding me? 50% of your roster is gone every year. Period, end of story. I talked to a coach once also in a media day, and he flat out said, he said, I don't know all my players yet. And he was joking about it, not that he's not trying, that this is the level, this is the era that which they have to operate. Give college football a preseason game. All rookie head coaches who've never coached before, wear the headset, go through that. I know they all do that on their own, but this is an actual game. And like I said, what's the answer to every college football question? It's money. Well, you don't think there's a gold mine in a preseason week? It's all we'll do. Especially think this. Think like LSU's like, you know what? It's preseason. Nothing counts. Nothing matters. Hell, don't play your starters. I don't give a rip. You got 105 guys on your team. That won't be a problem. Treat it as you will. Maybe you want your starters. You got 18 new starters. You know, 15 of them played at a different school last year. A preseason game would have so many benefits. Fans, you know this. Roadhouse, they'd show up. They show up for spring games, dude.
1: They just want the football, man. They just want to watch. They don't care what it is.
0: And in this case, it's like, well, you know, other than the spring game, or I'm in fall camp, I'd love to see how this quarterback's looking. Sure. And if coaches don't want to, then don't play the kid. But it's just, it doesn't make much sense. For the first time you get to hit somebody else is week one. Hell, you play a jamboree in high school? And college football's a really big deal now. Not even a joint practice. Have one preseason week. Heck, if you don't want to schedule a game that year, don't. And maybe even the team could come in a day early. You could get a joint practice the day before the game. Look, the NFL has this down, and they need it. I would love to go to an NFL coach and ask him, and maybe I'm wrong. I would love to go to an NFL coach and said, if you just got rid of every single preseason game, would that be better or worse for you? Maybe some would say better. I don't know. But I certainly know in college, with this roster turnover and coaching turnover, play one preseason game. Have 1 week of it. And cash out on it. I mean, if the answer is money, this is a gold mine. It could be a new thing. College football, you could own another Saturday. I mean, imagine if LSU's like, hey, we want to challenge ourselves for our preseason game. We want to play a team that's got, you know, close to our caliber athletes. You're not going to do it against a team in your league. Of course not. But say LSU pumps it up. Hey, we scheduled a preseason game, our only preseason game, with USC. We scheduled a home-and-home with them. They're coming to Baton Rouge, and then next year, we're going to the Coliseum. Or a situation if you are, say, going to Oregon week one. You could schedule your preseason game against another big blue blood high level team if you could get it, and that way you get some you get accustomed in some way to the speed and to the size, and it feels like it would work every which way. 310-840-4910. Am I smoking here, Peyton Lodge? Am I smoking doobies over here?
2: No, you're not. No, you're not. Everyone wants to see more football. Are you kidding me? But I will say it's hard to recreate what they do in the regular season.
0: I'm not asking to do that. This isn't even more for the fans. This is more for the teams.
2: Yeah.
0: Because I'm seeing a weak-ass week one. And I'm saying, okay, well, why aren't the big boys playing anybody week one? And my guess is, well, half their damn team is in the portal. They don't know what they have. They need week one against Lollygag Tech, man. And that's when I'm saying, can we, if you have a preseason game, then all of a sudden, yeah, and you'll play your starters. Treat it like the NFL treats a preseason game. Heck, if it's included in the season ticket package, those are the games you give away. NFL preseason games are weak. You ever been to one, Roadhouse?
1: I have.
0: I mean, me too. Several. Every time I go there, 30 minutes in, I'm like, why did I go to this game? But hey, in college football, first off, the first couple of years would be fun. And anyway, people love their college football. They want a tailgate. They want to go. I mean, I think it would be 2 weeks before the first Saturday. That way, if there are any, you know, hiccups or injuries or boo-boos or owies, you'd have 2 weeks essentially to recover. And again, some coaches, you're not going to play your best players much. Give them a series. That's it. But at least give them a series so they can see a different opponent for the first time. It's just weird for college football. I always shake my head at that, that they make those teams, you know, play for a month and they just get to play against themselves. And then you got to play in a game and man, that it's just, it's different and it's hard. And even the big coaches are thinking, I don't think I really want to mess with this thing. Lollygag Tech, get them on the phone. 310-840-4910. I'm Johnny Ballgame. This is Westwood One Sports. I got you all morning. I got you. Download the Westwood One app.
3: 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LeBron James has chosen to sign with the Philadelphia 76ers, joining Jaylen Brown in his final campaign. Can the King add another ring? Westwood One Sports.
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0: 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John Mallory, Instagram @johnnybowlgame_KTIK. Good stuff. Phone line, where you at? Philip in Baton Rouge wants to talk college football preseason. Philip, you're up. What do you know? What do you say?
1: From Baton Rouge. I'm about halfway between New Orleans and Baton Rouge.
0: Beautiful.
1: What I want to say is, with a 9-game SEC schedule, you know, I wouldn't want to play another game during the year because we're going to get beat up during the season anyway. Us starting with Clemson, and, you know, I mean, we're playing a big game to start with. Iron sharpens iron. We have a great defense. So Lane Kiffin and his people will be able to get that offense straight before week one.
0: Yeah, so you're saying, nah, we don't need it, even if it means, hey, starters aren't going to play much, but you just want the entire operation of a game. By the way, Philip, LSU fan, I think the buy a Ty Benefield jersey. You got him in the portal, and he's probably going to be the best player on that defense this season. I love LSU. They look really good.
1: Whit Weeks has actually said his favorite player on that defense is Ty Benefield.
0: He's a beast, man. I covered him in Boise the last 3 years, and thank you for the call, Philip, but don't tell me that players are everywhere. LSU's best player potentially was playing at Boise State last season. 310-840-4910. The players are there. The sad thing is, I guess for those schools, is you lose your best players every single year now. I heard LSU paid $2 million for that guy. He could have went to the NFL as a day three pick. You know, he's making what, 800 grand this year? Maybe a mil is a day three pick. Not much security there. Instead, nope. Go to LSU for a tune-up year, make $2 million, play in the SEC, and then go in the first round. I mean, that's why it's so hard for some of those other schools to keep their best players, because you can't pay a safety a couple $1 million. I mean, most schools that operate in the G6, their entire payroll is maybe $2 or $3 million. It's crazy. Let's get to Raphael in Chicago. You want to talk college football, Raphael? Well, go for it. Talk about it.
2: Hey, John Lund. I mean, not
0: hey,
2: John,
0: bud.
2: I mean, Johnny Ballgame.
0: Thanks, bro.
2: I just wanted to talk about Notre Dame. Usually Notre Dame has a pretty decent schedule, but when I looked at it this year, their only challenging game really is Miami and then the Mustangs, I think. I'm really disappointed because I know that that's probably going to mean that they're not going to get as high of a ranking as they deserve. But, I mean,
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2: Don't make the tournament. Look at this. Notre Dame had an amazing year. They should have went to the dance. They didn't even play in their bowl game, dude. They just said, we're good. Think about that. You know what revenue the University of Notre Dame can create, even if it plays in the Vagisil Bowl? I don't care. It's going to be the biggest Vagisil Bowl ever. Notre Dame's in it. But they didn't even play. So it's about the dance. Notre Dame fan, you know this. You don't have a conference. You've never had one. Who cares? You want to make the dance. And that's what college football is now. For better or worse. I mean, I don't... If I could right now, Roadhouse, if you could have me press a button and I could send college football back to 2018, would I do it? Because it wasn't perfect then either. I had a four-team tournament in 2018. Sure, there was under-the-table stuff, but I think I would. I like the conferences better. Like, if you don't root for a team that is in a top, 18, 20 brand in college football, good luck. Because you're sitting down at the poker table with 30 grand in chips and you're trying to beat someone with 14 million. You better get some good hands, man. Not going to be easy to win that poker game. And that's what it is. It's like Moneyball for the other schools. Now that you got to go, you got to find kids. It's a huge scramble. You got to figure out what you're going to pay them. It's a kind of a nightmare. But I still watch it. I still cover it. I still spend more time in my head probably thinking about college football than just about anything outside of the NFL. So I'm all about it. But if I could press that button and send things, just put the whole toothpaste back in, I think I would, man. I think I would. Because it just feels like... The powers, and good for them if this is really what they want to do, just circle the wagons and make it harder and harder. And hey, everybody's watching. I get it. I know the ratings. I see them. I'm part of it. I love college football. I wake up with the pregame shows. I spend my whole day. I cover a team. So I go to every game that team plays. I host the postgame call-in show. I mean, I'm in. And it's just, it's hard sometimes if you're, like, it's crazy. I can't believe I'm saying this, but if you're not an Indiana Hoosier fan, you don't got much of a shot. I mean, but that part, how do you not hate? I mean, how do you not love? There's the worst program in the history of FBS, and Cignetti shows up and in 2 years wins a natty and beats Ohio State and whoever else comes their way. Oregon, it doesn't matter. It's IU. That's the biggest example of playing the old video game NCAA football on my PS2. We've all done that. We've all done it. And Cignetti went and did it in real life. So that part is dope. I love it. I don't know how to fix it. Nobody does, man. I don't know where to even start. Payroll? Contracts? Finder's fees? I mean, I always use the Washington State Cougars for my example on this. They had Cam Ward. Badass. Couldn't keep him. Went to Miami, first overall pick. Then they developed, brought up from high school. John Mateer had a great year in Pullman. What happens? Oklahoma. They just, Boomer Sooner comes and grabs him. Washington State, you can't keep recycling. You can't keep replacing Cam Ward and John Mateer, who are two All-America players. You can't expect.

0: expect those schools just to keep pushing them out. We gotcha. Don't worry, LSU. Well, we got a good one for you down here. I mean, when's it going to be like, for example, why don't two teams team up? Boise State and LSU. So the best players at Boise State, they all go to LSU, and the players LSU doesn't want, they'll send them to Boise State. Probably better than anybody else they'll find in the portal. Just using those two schools as an example, because we're talking a lot of LSU tonight. I mean, what's to say we don't see crap like that? Dalton, would you put the toothpaste back in the tube and go to 18 if you could?
1: I don't know. I mean, I kind of like being able to see a lot of different teams compete and get into the college football playoff as opposed to just four. Like, I like that piece of it in a weird
0: playoff's
1: way.
0: Badass. It's badass. Opening Friday night. I hate the layoff, though. There's too many damn days in between. Seven of the... You know, they've done the tournament 2 years, guys. There's been eight teams that have had a bye week in the history of this tournament. Eight, okay? One of them has won their game. One of them. Teams with bye weeks are 1-7 in this tournament. And of course, you can guess the only team that's won off a bye week is Indiana Hoosiers, because they own college football. Like, that's the only team that survived the bye week of death in that stinking tournament. You make them wait too damn long, man. But the tournament is bitching. I love it. And you're right, a lot of teams will switch going in and out, but they will be teams in, you know, 2.5 leagues. And, okay, cool. That's what it's going to be. Maybe the G6 should get its own tournament. You know, I mean, let's be honest. Last year wasn't an anomaly of teams saying to bowl games, thanks, but no thanks. That's going to keep coming, you guys. If you don't make the tournament like that, we're good. I mean, hell, the off season for college football begins in season for college football. So you might as well just get a start on your off season. All night long into the morning as well. I'm Johnny Ballgame. That's at @ballgame_KTIK. Roadhouse Dalton producing. Peyton Lodge, son of Roger. Yes, blind date. Running our board, and hey, shout out, who was this again? Peyton Israel made this song.
2: Our boy Israel Bentley, baby.
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23: 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If you want to get in on this, I usually don't bring guests on this show, like rarely. I have my reasons. Big time. It's also Sunday night. I don't want to pre-record. I want it to be live. It's not a podcast, but you have to pre-record on almost every Sunday night interview. But tonight, because this dude's in Alaska, I was able to find a guy that's willing to come up with us, and he's a fantasy football legend. And we're going to start peeking up at some draft prep, I figured. So, Peyton Lodge, you play fantasy football, I take it?

0: course.
1: Are you banking on Christian McCaffrey playing 17 games again this year?
0: Of course.
1: Wow. What the hell? What? Okay. All right. Well, I mean, he did last year, and I didn't think there was a shot in hell.
0: I put the buzzer.
1: I want to get Howard Benyon's.
0: I put the buzzer in. Come on. Of course not.
1: Okay. Thank you. So you're being sarcastic. Gotcha. Yes. And then you buzzed yourself. All right. Good move.
0: Thanks.
1: Peyton Lodge. A big part of it is who's got that career year kind of still ahead of him, you know? I mean, that's what you want in fantasy football, right? I mean, you want that Peyton Manning 2013 season, don't you? You know, you score it. I had Cooper Kupp on his Triple Crown year, won my home league. Thank you. I mean, I'm old enough to remember being in a keeper league where a guy drafted LaDainian Tomlinson and had him for 9 years on his team and is still the league's all-time wins leader in a league that's 30 years old, the one that I play in. My fantasy league is stinking older than the two yahoos I have working with me right now, correct?
2: Oh, yeah.
1: What? I love it! But you want to get that career year. I got a little preview before we kind of talk fantasy, and I want to talk some quarterbacks here. If you could cue the music, Mr. Lodge over there in Roadhouse, give me a list of quarterbacks that are, you know, maybe they have a career year ahead of them, or Roadhouse, their career year is behind them. Because in fantasy, hell no. You don't want to get the quarterback when the best years are behind them. Then you're working the waiver wire after like week three because you clearly missed on your starter. You went with him 2 or 3 weeks. You're 0-3 and you're like, damn it, I need a quarterback. So Roadhouse, hit me up with some guys. Who you got?
2: All right. Let's start in Tampa Bay. With Baker Mayfield. This is a good one.
1: Yeah, I love Baker Mayfield. I think I'm on Tampa Bay's side in the contract dispute. I'll get more on that later on in the show. I'm going to say Baker Mayfield's best season, I hope I'm wrong, is behind him because I really like Baker and I like Tampa Bay. I think they got a good deal, but the receivers are now new. A running back, I hope, can stay healthy. Heck, I don't think Baker Mayfield is going to be playing for this head coach next season, wherever he's playing. I think Todd Bowles better find a way to win 10 games and maybe even a playoff game, or I think he is in trouble. And let's just be honest, guys. 2 years ago, Baker Mayfield threw 41 teeters, man. He also led the league in picks that season, but 41 teeters, man. 71 completion percentage, 4,500 yards. Roadhouse, Baker's best years behind him.
2: Let's talk about a former MVP, Lamar Jackson.
1: Oh, how about a former two-time league MVP, Roadhouse? Don't you butcher Lamar's resume there. I have to say, this is an easy peasy, right? He's 29, and I'm sorry, but is Lamar Jackson going to lead the league in touchdown passes? Hell no. He did in 2019, okay? He led the NFL with 36 touchdown passes, led the league, and he can't pass, right? Well, not only that, but that same year, he ran for 1,200 yards and 7 teeters on foot. That's like the statistically a top 3 or 4 quarterback season ever. Hell yes, Lamar's best year is behind him. Roadhouse, let's go. Step it up.
2: Let's talk about the new guy in Minnesota, Kyler Murray.
1: Okay, I'm a big Kevin O'Connell guy. This is a good one. Is Kyler Murray's best year ahead of him with Kevin O'Connell, who might be the best coach he's played for? And I liked what Cliff Kingsbury was doing with Kyler early on in his year. We remember he started a playoff game, the first Monday night playoff game ever, and they got embarrassed. But is his best year still ahead of him? Man, this is risky, and I wouldn't put money on this, but I'll say yes. Kyler Murray has never thrown for 26, or I'm sorry, for more than 26 touchdown passes in a season. His completion percentage is 67. In a Kevin O'Connell offense, I could see that going to like 69, dudes. And then running on foot, Kyler Murray. Like, he's had a year where he had 800 rushing yards and 11 teeters on foot. That's not happening again. But can you get 450 rushing yards, 4 or 5 touchdowns on foot, and be more accurate and precise? Okay, I'll say Kyler Murray, and I'm putting a lot of eggs into this Kevin O'Connell basket, has a better year than he's ever had. Sure.
2: Let's go to the big D. Dak Prescott.
1: Oh, haga laga. Where my boys at? Yeah, you guys know this, right? I mean, Dak Prescott's had a year also where he's led the league in touchdown passes. I don't see Dak. God, could Dak do that? You know what? I love his receivers. You know what? I'm not convinced the defense is going to be top 10. We're talking about a Cowboy defense that gave up 511 points last year. That was more than the Bengals. More than the Bengals, man. Oh, they'll be better. I'm going to say Dak can put a year together where he can throw 40 teeters and complete a good 67% of his passes. And you know, Dak, that'll be 4,700. Does Dak have a 5,000 in him? Can Dak get 5,000? Maybe. You get an extra game now? Roadhouse, call me crazy. I'm going to say Dak Prescott has a better year ahead of him still at 33 years old.
2: Let's stay in Texas then. CJ Stroud over in Houston.
1: This is a good one because I don't see a lot of other 24-year-olds on this list thinking his best is behind him. But man, CJ Stroud's rookie year of 4,000, you know, he threw 23 teeters with only 5 picks. He led the league that year in interception percentage. That's tremendously efficient. He led the NFL as a rookie in passing yards per game at 274. Like, is CJ Stroud ever going to lead the league in that stat again? Passing yards per game. Is he ever going to lead the league again in interception percentage? By the way, since that rookie year, he's had 12 interceptions. Last year, 8 interceptions. And hasn't thrown more than 20 teeters since his rookie year. Man, I hate to do this to the kid because he's 28 and 18 as a starter. He's won 3 playoff games. I don't know if Justin Herbert will do that in his career. I'm gonna give the kid a break, Roadhouse. I'm gonna say CJ Stroud has a better year ahead of him than he's ever had. And you guys, feel free. You can text Roadhouse. He 310-840-4910. Comment on your phone. Roadhouse checks all the texts. Roadhouse.
2: Patrick Mahomes.
1: Oh, no, come on. Come on, guys. And I'm a huge Mahomes guy. Who isn't? I don't know. I mean, he's one of the great quarterbacks I have ever seen. But, I mean, Patrick Mahomes has had a year where he's thrown for over 5,000 yards, led the league, and 41 teeters, led the league, just in every significant stat. Plus, he completes 66 to 67% of his passes. I mean, there's no way. Mahomes has thrown for 5,000 yards twice, man. He's thrown for 50 teeters in a year, man. He's a legend. But when we look at Mahomes' football reference page in, I don't know, 8 years when he's done, 10 years when he's done, I think we'll look at that first pocket when he was on his rookie deal a little bit too, when they had a great roster around him where he had a better season. And I mean, Mahomes has one thing he has to do every year, win a Super Bowl. If he doesn't do that, he set this up. Good for him. That's his That's the only objective for Mahomes anymore, just win Super Bowls. So, yeah, for like a fantasy season, no, I'm going to say his best year is behind him. Mahomes will not have a better year than he's had already.
2: All right, you knew we had to do it. We got to go to Buffalo. Josh Allen.
1: Damn, man. Dang, dude.
2: It's a good one.
1: Dalton, I'm going to let you play. Is Josh Allen's best season still ahead of him with Joe Brady, or is it behind him? As you know, Josh Allen's had some really good years. He's an MVP winner.
2: He's an MVP winner. He's had some great years, but he still hasn't. He hasn't gotten to the promised land yet. And I think he is going to get to the promised land one day and win a Super Bowl here very soon. And I think in doing that, he's going to have a year that slightly is even better than one he's had yet. So I'm going to say his best year, his career year, is still ahead of him. And it's coming very soon.
1: Love your angle there, Dalton. If you look at it with... And that makes sense, because for Josh Allen, his best year is winning a Super Bowl. It really is. And you could probably say this about a lot of guys, too. Statistically, I don't know, man. He's had some really, really good years. Josh Allen has, especially those rushing numbers for fantasy owners. I mean, think about this. 3 straight years. 15 rushing touchdowns, 13 rushing touchdowns in last year, 14 rushing touchdowns. That's an Emmett Smith clip. Crazy. I'll go with Dalton, though. Josh Allen's best year is still ahead of him, Bills Mafia.
2: This is the last one. The main man with the New York Jets, Geno Smith. There it is.
1: Look, I just saw way, way behind him. Yeah. And you know what? Geno is lucky that we can say he's had good years, because he has. He was over 500 as a starter in Seattle. I just saw Geno Smith 2 years ago go 10-7 as the starting quarterback for the Seahawks. He took them to the playoffs. He had good years. No way anything close to that is going to happen for my man Geno Smith. He had good years. Now, Seattle knew what was the difference. I mean, they're 10-7 with Geno. You know, you get a better, more efficient, cheaper quarterback option. I'll get into that later, the money. And, you know, all of a sudden, you're holding up the Vince Lombardi trophy. And Geno Smith is, sadly, on his back more than a Vegas showgirl. Good stuff tonight, guys. 310-840-4910. When is your fantasy draft? It's coming up, man. We do week zero. The Saturday of week zero in my is the day of my fantasy draft, typically. Ours takes place in Seattle. That's where I'm from. Fly in for the whole deal. Great time of year, man. I got questions. Do I trust Christian McCaffrey? What's year 2 for Ashton Jeanty going to look like? People drafted him in the first round last year. What's year 2? I got questions. Do you draft, is Travis week 1 starting tight end in your fantasy lineup? In a 10-team league? Think so? Let's get Howard Bender on the program. He plays fantasy football for a living. FantasyAlarm.com. I love this dude. We'll come back. Howard Bender next. I'm Johnny Ballgame. It's Westwood One Sports. Download the Westwood One Sports app.
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17: 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Did you know that, Roadhouse Dalton?
9: No, I did not.
17: Three.
9: That's dope.
17: So for the lovely folks listening on KTZN, KSLD, or KCBF, shout out to the Alaska folks. 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That's channel 87. Sirius XM folks, Howard Bender, heck yeah, it's that time, man. We got fantasy. Did I lose Howard Bender after that intro?
18: No, you did not. I didn't know if that intro was still going on. I didn't know if you were saying something. I was like, this is the nicest thing that Johnny Ballgame has ever said about me. I'm getting all sorts of emotional now. It's fantasy season. It's getting to talk to Ballgame on the air. Stunned silence. How about that?
17: That was beautiful, Howard Bender. We love you. It's good to hear your voice, my man. And you're in Alaska. What's it like being an NFL fan in Alaska? Like, how early are you waking up? Have you ever seen a game in Europe? When do those start?
18: I believe they start around 3 or 4 o'clock in the morning for me. But, you know, I mean, listen, this is the price you pay for living in such a beautiful, spectacular area like I do. I mean, it is gorgeous here year round. Love the snow, love it all. Sitting there.
17: Never been.
18: Orcas in the channel. Come on, Ballgame. Oh, get up here.
17: Beautiful, beautiful. Roadhouse, you ever been to Alaska?
9: I can't say that I have. I got to get out that way, man.
17: You can't say that you have? Okay, yeah, I guess. Yeah, you need to. Bender, so what time is the first morning games for you on a normal Sunday? What are you, like 2 hours, 1 hour behind Pacific?
18: I'm 1 hour behind Pacific, yes. Yeah. So it's 9 a.m. Football. Yeah.
17: That's not that bad, man. That's easy peasy. Breakfast for those morning wave of games. I was asking my board operator this earlier, so I'll just throw it your way. Like, your CMC expectations, nobody had him playing the whole season, catching 100 balls. Nobody was taking him early on in drafts. Where are you this year on CMC? Are you even expecting him to come close to that 17 game last year like he had?
18: You know, it's really funny because I always tell everybody you have to draft injury agnostic. Anybody can get hurt. You can't sit there and put that in there. But in all honesty, last year I won massive championships on the back of Christian McCaffrey because everybody was leaving him to the end of the first round. And I was grabbing like McCaffrey and Jonathan Taylor, you know, like a 1-2 punch like that. So, you know, so McCaffrey literally carried me throughout this entire season, you know, with just unbelievable play. But you know that when you're sitting at the blackjack table ball game and you're up like, oh yeah, this is nice. I'm up a couple grand. I'm feeling really good. I can either sit here and piss it back, or I can walk away from the table and feel up and feel happy. And that's kind of what I'm doing with McCaffrey this year. He's nice in my first round, but I'm really not drafting him because I feel like I won so much with him already that if I do it again this year, if I try to run it back, it's just not going to happen. The workload is tremendous on him. We did see him struggle with the shoulder issue, you know, in the playoffs. So that's not an issue. That's not something that's just going to go away. And a running back injury for a running back shoulder injury is not something you want to deal with, especially with somebody like McCaffrey.
17: Is there a guy, I'm sorry, let's get to the quarterback position, Howard Bender. And I just kind of want to know what advice you're giving folks on SiriusXM or Fantasy Alarm. Like, how are you attacking drafting a quarterback? When's the first one going? How long would you wait? It's just so deep, man.
18: It is really deep. And, you know, it's kind of funny. You see people grabbing Josh Allen like third round. And then all of a sudden you like two rounds go by and nobody's touched a single quarterback. So yep, you can, for all intents and purposes, I mean, unless you absolutely positively have to have Josh Allen, which I don't think you do, I think you can wait. You can grab a guy like a Lamar Jackson in the fifth round. I'll wait until, you know, I'm going after guys like, you know, Trevor Lawrence and those kind of guys who are just, like a two-tier below. They're not the rushing quarterbacks, but they're still a little bit mobile, and there's a lot to their game. I love what, you know, Lawrence is. And then what I'll do is maybe if I wait on quarterback enough, I'll take that shot. You know, I'll grab like the Trevor Lawrence guy, but then later on, I'll just take that stab at Kyler Murray. His ADP is not climbing up too high just yet. I do believe he wins this job in Minnesota. And you know what? Here's a dude who runs, you know, 40, 50, 60 yards per game all the time, and he's going to have Justin Jefferson. So I kind of feel like you can sit back and wait. You don't need to attack QB like everybody used to do over the last two seasons.
17: Howard Bender, FantasyAlarm.com, Johnny Ballgame, Westwood One Sports Night. You see Kevin Stefanski in the ATL being better or worse for Bijan owners this year?
18: Oh, I think it's going to be better. I think it would actually be better. You know, Zach Robinson definitely got Bijan more heavily involved in the passing game. Robinson saw over 100 targets. So I don't necessarily know if we're going to see that many targets for Bijan, but you know, the job that Stefanski, he loves a good run-first offense. He loves to establish the run, let it open up play action. And I think that he's kind of, you know, situated on Bijan being a focal point of this offense. They didn't really do anything. You got Drake London, you got Kyle Pitts. They didn't really do anything on the other outside of the of that. I mean, they drafted Zachariah Branch, but they brought back Olamide Zaccheaus. They have Jahan Dotson. So I think, you know, really, if you're owning Falcons in Stefanski's scheme, it's going to be Bijan, it's going to be London, it's going to be Pitts.
17: Who scores more fantasy points this year, standard PPR, Jeremiah Love or, let's see, Jadarius Price, the two Notre Dame kids? Who has a better fantasy year, Price in Seattle, Love in a crowded backfield with a murderous schedule in Arizona? Who scores more fantasy points, Price or Love?
18: You know, I'm going to say Love only because I think he's going to be more active in the passing game. You know, Price is, they're both in terrible spots, really. I mean, you know, and that's, you know, one of the things that I've always wondered. And I've always wondered this one, ball game. You could probably tell me. You know college ball better than I do. Why would Jadarian Price, if he really wanted to shine that brightly as a running back, why wouldn't he use the transfer portal or something like that and gotten out from Notre Dame behind Jeremiah Love? Why wouldn't he even, showcased his talent? So how can I be that into him?
17: Because Notre Dame paid him as much as any of those schools would and told him he wouldn't have a big workload and told him he would still go in the first round, and all three things happened.
18: That is true. All right. Beautiful. See, you told me. I feel served. I like that. I'll tell you what. It doesn't change my opinion, though. I mean, it just really doesn't. Because you've got George Halanis there. They bring in Emmanuel, Zach Charbonnet.
17: Yeah.
18: You know, I just don't really see it being anything, you know, different than what Jeremiah Love is going to go through. Because he's going to be sitting there having to deal with James Conner and Trey Benson. And they paid Tyler Allgeier to do the between the tackles work. So, but I think I'll put my money on Jeremiah Love, because I think that he's going to be utilized a lot as a receiver as well.
17: What do you see from Genty year two from a fantasy standpoint?
18: You know this is my guy this year at ball game. You know this is my guy this year. I've been waiting so long for this moment to be able to talk to you about Ashton Genty with Clint Kubiak and Rick Dennison. I mean, come on. If that's not that's the first round pick I'm making everywhere. No doubt about it.
17: Pete Carroll's son isn't coaching the offensive line anymore and brought in a couple of pro bowlers and free agency. Yeah, I think Genty's going to have a pretty good year two as well. Where's the threshold? So are you telling people, Howard Bender, fantasyalarm.com, is it Bijan 1, Jahmyr Gibbs 2, standard PPR scoring? Or if that is the case, when does the receiver become the better first-round pick than the running back? There's always that cutoff, right? It feels like you get running backs up until you get the receiver. Where is that this year, if anywhere?
18: For me, in all honesty, it's Bijan 1, it's Jahmyr Gibbs 2, it is Ja'Marr Chase 3, and then it is Ashton Genty 4.
17: Okay.
18: And then you can take CMC, you can take Jonathan Taylor. Listen, I love a lot of these first round wide receivers. Obviously they're incredibly talented. I just feel like, and what we've seen now, and you actually see this in the ADP trends that are going on right now, the teams that are being the most successful, just based on like historical ADP data, the teams that are hitting the running back spots early in this first and second round, those are the teams that are going to be probably a little bit more successful down the way. You've got plenty of talent at the wide receiver position, and those middle tiers are absolutely loaded. So if you anchor yourself with two running backs, then you can hit wide receiver and tight end afterwards. That's why I wait on QB so much, because I'm just loading up with running backs and wide receivers early. It is a tried and true strategy. I have won a lot of leagues with it, and I plan on doing that again.
17: Howard Bender, fantasyalarm.com. Check that out. Okay, tight ends, just because it's a position, it's in your lineup. You know, maybe you want to be the guy who gets the McBride and Bowers early and try to pound people at that position all year. Maybe you wait. How are you advising people to draft at tight end this year?
18: It's a wait till the middle. You don't need to take Bowers. Listen, I think Bowers is going to be in a great spot, and I'll take Bowers over McBride. I just don't think you're going to have, or you're really looking for that, you know, that kind of separation. You have to think that, you know, most running backs and wide receivers who go in the first two rounds, they're scoring like at least 375 to 450 fantasy points in a PPR format. The top tight end is like, you know, 310, 320, and that's the number one tight end. So if there are other tight ends who are going to at least kind of close the gap between them, then you're not really getting that advantage that like grabbing Travis Kelce in the first round used to get you. So I say you wait 6th, 7th, 8th round, take a Tyler Warren or a Kyle Pitts, do that. I think you're going to be much better off handling that kind of workload.
17: What are you telling people about A.J. Brown in New England this year? Fantasy numbers only. I mean, a lot of targets coming his way.
18: Oh, ball game. All right. This one's my dirty little secret, because as a diehard Jets fan, right? I mean, this one, these are the probing questions that only Johnny Ballgame gets to talk to here with me. All right. But as a diehard Jets fan, I'm not allowed to say this, but I really do love A.J. Brown in New England. I am happily taking him in the mid-second round where he's available to me. I think that he's going to see a significant share in targets. I think that he's going to see plenty of work. I think he's going to get the attention that he's actually always coveted. You know, you look and see what's going on here, right? Kayshon Booty hasn't even reported for any team activity. He's so mad at, you know, them bringing in A.J. Brown and Romeo Dubs. So that tells me that those two are going to see all the targets or the majority of the targets. And I want to be invested in that.
17: Bender, I love Ben Johnson. I want to start players. Ben Johnson is coordinating and play calling for, and I have high expectations there. Luther Burden is going way ahead of Rome. I might see Rome. I think Rome's the better player, and I don't know who's going to be kind of the Amon-Ra in that offense. Where are you with, like, the Bears becoming a top five offense this year, like Ben Johnson had in Motown, where, dude, you got like four guys on their team that are must plays every single fantasy week? That's where you are. I would take it with Chicago this year, right?
18: I really, you know, I mean, you know, number one, they do have a very, very tough schedule. Look at the Bears schedule. It's brutal, actually, this year.
17: Okay.
18: Which should be very entertaining because that should have Caleb Williams throwing, you know, I think a bit more this season than he should. Yeah, Loveland, that's a must. Burden, you know, here's the thing. I mean, if Burden plays that slot flanker role where he's moved, you know, he stays on the outside, you know, during two receiver sets and moves into the slot when they're, you know, when they bring the extra receiver on. If he's in that role and Roma Dunze plays that big split end on the outside, I think Burden's going to have a crazy season. I think he's capable of having a crazy season. You know, it's very difficult to play that big split end role. You know, Mike Evans does an amazing job, you know, as, you know, in that role. Romo Dunze really needs to, he needs to get physical with corners. He needs to be able to handle that and hold that top coverage. Otherwise, Burden's, you know, they're going to start, you know, doing different things to neutralize Burden, and that might affect things in Chicago. So it's a lot is dependent on both of them, but I would say, yeah, I might be drinking a little bit of the Kool-Aid where I would draft Luther Burden ahead of Roma Dunze.
17: Yeah, and I mean, Rome last year, he was scoring every week, like the first 5 weeks, and then he just hit a wall. It happens. Remember that one year Eddie Royal had three teeters on week one? Remember that, Bender? And it was the craziest waiver wire extravaganza ever. And I think that year, Eddie Royal finished with like five teeters on the year. Like, Sammy Watkins had a huge week one a few years ago, too. Bender, value RB1s. These are huge to win your league. And I'm talking about like a DeAndre Swift, like a Basil Tootin, maybe a Montgomery, maybe a Dowdle. You know, these guys are starters, Bucky Irving, but they're not in the company of, you know, the top guys, the Cooks, Achane Gibbs. You get it. Like, you're going to get these guys in the third, fourth round, potentially, of that group, kind of the last RB1 starters to go. Who are you in on this year?
18: Well, I mean, are we considering Javonte Williams in that range? Because I feel like he's probably like towards that tail end of, like, you know, the last remaining true bell cow positions there. Because I think he's like, I'd put him ahead of like the Bucky Irvings or the Bashaul Tootins. I think that, okay, you know, Javonte is a guy who, you know, you definitely want, but I think his ADP is kind of climbing up. Listen, I do like Bashaul Tootin. I think he's in a really good spot here with Jacksonville. We love Liam Cohen's offense. We know what they can do. You know, and he's their guy also. He's the one that they brought in. I'm not worried about Chris Rodriguez boosting any work. But I'll tell you what, here are the two picks that I absolutely love making. Kenneth Gainwell in the eighth round is a fantastic deal. I mean, you've got the Buccaneers let Rashad White go and then paid more money to have Kenneth Gainwell do his job for Zach Robinson's offense. And Zach Robinson, who gave over 100 targets to Bijan Robinson, now has Kenneth Gainwell, who showed everybody last year that he is a fantastic option over there. So he's a guy who I think really can kind of chase Bucky Irving into a bad spot. I also like Jordan Mason in the 10th. Nobody's yep. taking him until then. They're leaving him be. Aaron Jones is like an injury away. I know Mason doesn't catch a lot of passes, and they brought in Claiborne because he can probably handle that role once Aaron Jones gets hurt. But it's always going to be Jordan Mason at the goal line. The tackles. He's your early down guy, and he's going to get the touches. So, for an 8th or a 10th round pick, those two guys are going to be money in the bank this year.
17: Howard Bender, FantasyAlarm.com, Johnny Ballgame, Westwood One Sports Night. Okay, last year, 2025, was the year of the rookie running back, okay? All those dudes going into year two. We obviously have Genty at the top, but the year two back, Judkins, Henderson, Hampton, Harvey, Scataboo. Which one of those guys really pops year two, Howard Bender?
18: Oh, it's got to be Omarion Hampton with the Chargers. Oh, Mike McDaniel takes that Shanahan coaching tree offense over to the Chargers. You saw what he did with McCaffrey in San Francisco. You saw what he did to Devon Achane in Miami. And now he's bringing that scheme over to the Chargers, where he's got two of the most elite tackles in Joe Alt and Rashawn Slater. Both are healthy for training camp. Both are going to be good to go. I know that you can't bank on that, completely, but no, this offense, they use the run to set up the pass. They use the running back in the passing game. There's so much to love about what Mike McDaniel is going to do for Omarion Hampton. That's my go-to move, man. If you want to know, my go-to move is at the tail end is getting a late pick, 10th, 11th, or 12th, and then just doing it, baby, and hitting Ashton Genty first and Omarion Hampton second. And it is going to be an elite 1-2 punch.
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17: 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I'm going on a sports vacation. 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Let's get back to some NFL quarterback talk, too. 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

0: Hopping on a jet plane Monday night, going to beautiful San Diego, California. All our listeners on our San Diego affiliate, what's that, 97.3 down there? Haga, haga. I'm coming down there, going to do some horse playing at Del Mar Racetrack. Beautiful. It's my favorite sports vacation, and I'm going to talk a little bit about that. But more importantly, like how NFL teams spend their quarterback money is a massive indication on whether or not you're going to be able to hold up the Vince Lombardi trophy. Now, you might think, dude, that goes without saying. I get it. But I got some stuff I'm going to break down, and it's good. Johnny Ballgame, Westwood 1. Let's hit the phone lines up. Appreciate everybody calling. Big shout out there again to Howard Bender at FantasyAlarm.com. But let's get to the calls. And yes, you know him. You might love him. He's in Detroit. He's Mr. Positive.
1: Thanks. I know who it is. So go for your dreams.

0: what's his name, Kirby Joseph, is talking about stuff. We are in such disarray. To my Warriors in Detroit, you've got to make sure Detroit comes through, and it doesn't look good. Johnny Ballgame, I'm a little bit discombobulated because I love what they you just did about go for your dreams and boom, shakalaka. That's what Mr. Positive is all about, Johnny Ballgame. I love your energy. You bring it, baby love. And everybody, go for your dreams. Ow! Oh,
1: there he is. There he is, Mr. Positive. Yeah, I mean, do I even talk about the Lions there? No, he doesn't give a rip. He just needed some type of sports angle there, Roadhouse, so he came up with that. Who is the architect behind that song? Which one of you wants to speak on that?
2: I did not do anything with that. I got to give somebody else the credit. Who did that?
1: Roadhouse, it wasn't you. Peyton Lodge?
2: No.
3: This is Israel Bentley right here.
1: No, I mean, okay. Israel did that one too.
3: Yeah.
1: All right, who did he send it to first? Is that airing on all the Westwood One shows, I would hope?
3: If you go to Israel Bentley's, well, I'm really giving him a shout here, but if you go to his
1: Seriously,
3: Twitter page,
1: you're not supposed to say the last names either, and this is like national radio there, Peyton Lodge. I love it, dude, but yeah, Israel, I'll say it with L, Israel Bentley, getting, they're listening to him in Alaska
3: that's
1: right
3: IB.
1: Now. Oh, man, he is good, though. He's good. He is good, and we do the ball game show, the ball game song when we go out for the hard break. So you'll hear that one coming up again. Israel gets a lot of play on Westwood One Sports Night. The two best GMs in football for me both do the same thing, and that's where their titles for me reflect the most, where their greatness for me is most on display. I try to do it different. I think we all do in this business. You want to be you. You want to be fresh. So I think I got some meaty, cheesy, greasy NFL quarterback salary cap talk. Yeah, pretty nerdy, but we're going to nail this, Roadhouse.
2: Let's do it.
1: Until then, Roadhouse, nobody ever wins a fight.
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my fans around the world. Oh, my God. And real quick, the Detroit Lions. You don't realize we're in such disarray, Johnny Ballgame. You talked about the best years ahead. Josh Elvis Allen, best years ahead. Jared Goff, his best years are behind him. There's so much disarray. Jahmyr Gibbs doesn't, I don't know if he wants to sign with us. He wants the big bucks. Branch is injured.

0: I'm excited to go home from work, turn on the tube or whatever I'm watching, stream, however you say it, and just catch some NFL training camp, huh? You know, the whip around coverage, who's talking. I dig that, man. Maybe that's ridiculous. Maybe you guys are like, what? But yeah, I love it when they set up shop at practice and you just get the, even if watching it on TV, you just get the vibe that it's NFL football season, whether that's for your fantasy teams, your favorite teams, your gambling favorites, whatever the case. It's right here. Love it. There's a game, what, a week from Thursday, or is that earlier, Roadhouse? The Hall of Fame game? Is that this week, dude? No way. It can't be. We got Will Dalton producing. We call him Roadhouse.
1: So that is next week.
0: August, a week from Thursday.
1: A week from Thursday. My Panthers and the Cardinals.
0: Would you say, Dalton, you have a franchise quarterback?
1: I think so.
0: Okay. Peyton Lodge, board operator over there. You're a Ravens fan. Would you say you have a franchise quarterback?
2: Without question.
0: Easy peasy. Yeah. How many fan bases say we have a franchise quarterback? A lot. Four. Right? I mean, my Seahawks, I don't say that. I would say Sam Darnold last year was not a franchise quarterback. This year, and I'll tell you in a second, he might be. He actually is now. Whether I like it or not, whether I love the whole franchise tag or franchise quarterback tagline or not. Let's talk some quarterbacks here. First, though, Super Reside holding in Detroit, the inner city sports analyst. Haven't talked to you in a while. Super Reside, what you got for us tonight, brother? Okay, you snooze, you lose, Super Reside. Messing up the vibe of my show, our show. What are we doing over there in Detroit? What, you got Dan Campbell calling plays for you, too? Damn, Super Reside.
3: Boom, roasted.
0: The fan, you make me laugh there, Peyton. Peyton, you're pressing all those buttons, right?
2: Oh, yeah.
0: It's not Roadhouse, okay.
2: Well, they fire automatic sometimes.
0: Oh, do they really? Yeah, Roadhouse, I think, is what, he's playing NCAA or EA Sports College football over there. Who are you running in your... you in a dynasty right now?
1: No, I usually just play, like, just regular mode, honestly. Like, I don't
0: gotcha. Do the whole I like to run thing. My own team. Just play by myself. I don't need to play anybody online. I'm going to build my program and get there it going. My alma mater, though... I'm in the FCS. I'm an Idaho Vandal. We used to be FBS in the WAC and then whatnot, but we went down. But there's a shout out. I love you, University of Idaho. Here's the thing, though. Franchise quarterbacks, I get it. They're everywhere. You want one. You have one. But there has been two quarterbacks that are making a significant percentage of their team's salary cap that have kissed the Lombardi Trophy. And this is where they're missing. It's where your boy ball game comes in. But in this case, you have to look at, and I'll get there in a second. Super Reside, I expected a little more from a varsity letterman. I'm giving you this lineback, dude, but you better make it good.
4: Man, I'm super, bro. Of course it's going to be super good. Don't even trip. So, thank you. I appreciate you. But United States of America, repeat after me. They tell me I could be one of the greatest of all. A hypothetical for you. I have a question for you. Maybe you know some insiders that might know something or heard something. First of all, let me say, hashtag Kaepernick tryouts matter. Let me ask you this. What's that? The GM over there. Okay. Brad Holmes and Sheila Ford is the team owner. Have you heard that someone is stopping Brad Holmes and then is the rest of the NFL stopping Brad Holmes and Sheila Ford from giving Colin Kaepernick a tryout? Have you heard that?
0: You were going to bring it with this call? That's you bringing it? Peyton Lodge, you just pressed the good button? What is the worst button you have? Press it right now. Please, press it.
4: Colin Kaepernick.
0: Boom, again. Hammer it. Hammer it, Lodge.
4: Tryouts matter.
0: Super Asine, get out of here.
4: Matter.
0: Hey, get this guy out of my face.
4: Colin Kaepernick, tryouts matter.
0: Don't give up. Thanks for the call. Just get out of here, man. I love you. You're the that was not bringing it with the call, though. I mean, I'm not even going to entertain it. Is he 40 yet? Anyway, Peyton Lodge, what do you have to say for yourself there?
2: I don't know. Anything with Colin Kaepernick in there, I can't find a good enough button to click.
0: Yeah, we almost need to invent a button. If anybody is listening that wants to contribute, text Roadhouse 310-840-4910 and tell them what a better button sound effect would be for Peyton to push if we get a call like that again. We're taking all suggestions. So send Roadhouse a text on that. My point, two quarterbacks have won a Super Bowl when the team has put a significant cap percentage to them. And this is where they're messing it up. By the way, those two quarterbacks, the only ones, how about this? If you spend more than 12% of your total cap on your starting quarterback, if you spend more than that, the only two teams that have made that work and won a Super Bowl, Mahomes and Brady, the Chiefs and the Patriots. And if those are outliers, yeah, I'll say it, they are. That's it. Last year, who won the title again? Oh, yeah, the Seahawks. They spent 5% of their cap on Sam Darnold. So they get to have a lot of really good players because they're not, oh, I don't know, like the Cowboys and spending 18% of your cap on Dak. And he doesn't even go to the Super Bowl. For Mahomes, yes. Whatever it takes, we want that. We'll pay that. We have one of the two. Mahomes and Brady. Brady won a Super Bowl with the Patriots, where he was about 13% of his team's cap. That was 2018. That would have been slippy, slappy, slummy. Yeah, 2018, that was what? His last in New England. It was. And that was the most expensive they paid. And then Mahomes has won twice, guys. 17% of his cap, 16% of the team's cap. That's it. And I got, you know, Peyton Lodge, Lamar, franchise quarterback, 100%. I get it. Yeah, he should be. The Ravens are paying him 11.4% of the salary cap this year. The Baltimore Ravens are. And I'll just say this. One quarterback has won a Super Bowl with a percentage slightly higher than that. And his name was Peyton Manning. The best two general managers in football. One, Howie Roseman. Whether it's drafting, whether it's finding the right guys, whether it's knowing when to trade a McGillicuddy. Sometimes it's addition by subtraction. In 2 years ago when the Birds won the Super Bowl, Jalen Hurts, their quarterback, 5% of the team's cap. That's it. 5%. They had a lot of good players, right? They had a stinking all-star team. That's why you spend 5% of your money on quarterback. This is why Tampa Bay doesn't want to do this with Baker, because this year, you know what Baker is on the Bucs cap? He's 13%, which means unless he's Mahomes or Brady, no one taking that high of a percentage of his team's cap has ever won a Super Bowl. And Baker wants more. If he gets an extension, that percentage will probably go up. So I get it. Howie Roseman, 5% on Jalen Hurts 2 years ago. Whoa, whoa, whoa, whoa. How about this? The best two GMs in the sport right now are really the only two that have won separate Super Bowls within the last 10, 15 years with completely different rosters, basically. And yes, one is Howie Roseman, 2017, when the Eagles won their first Super Bowl. Carson Wentz, 4% of the cap, which gave them the flexibility to bring in a high-level backup, which is what Roseman did, and his name was Nick Foles, Philly special. If you're paying, for example, the Chargers are paying 16% of their cap this year for Justin Herbert, you probably don't spend the high-level backup money. You have to take it in the butt somewhere. That sounded weird. Never has happened. So Howie Roseman won the two titles for the Eagles, paying 5% and 4% for his quarterback. You get a lot of good players that way. We're seeing more teams win with that model than we are Brady and Mahomes. Everybody wants to pay the money, like, and hey, we got our guy. Like I said, there's 20 fan bases that think they have a franchise quarterback, and sure, fine, you do. It's defined differently. But as far as hoisting the Lombardi, dude, in this league right now, you need a team, man. You need a roster. You need more good players than they have. And you need a quarterback that's good. You don't need a great quarterback. You need a good quarterback. We've seen it. Pretty good. And then you go John Schneider, the Seattle Seahawks, trades Geno, trades DK. Brings in Sam Darnold, you know the rest, 5% of the team's cap on their quarterback, and they left no damn doubt, dude. And not to mention, you pay 5% of your cap on a quarterback, oh yeah, and your receiver went done wins offensive player of the year. What? Okay. And not only that, but the greatest Super Bowl winning bargain quarterback in the history of football. John Schneider, 2013, LOB Seahawks. Russell Wilson, you want to know what he took of the Seahawks cap when they won the Super Bowl in 2013? How about 0.6%? Not even a percentage of his team's cap. And you got Russell Wilson, year two, winning a Super Bowl in the third round. The greatest roster bargain a Super Bowl champion has ever had is the Seahawks, with Russ taking 0.6% of their cap in 2013. Insane. And you look, that's when John Schneider wins his Super Bowls, when the quarterbacks aren't making money, when they had to pay Russ, and they did. You know, when you're like, for example, Sam Darnold, they're not going to let him walk. They're not going to bring in Elvis Gerback. That's a shot at your Ravens, but you weren't even alive then, but I missed myself. Like, I'm serious. The bargain, and I'm not saying that this is what everybody needs to do because it's easy. It's not. But what's not working is giving Dak Prescott 15% of your cap this year. And I don't even want to say this because you guys, the Cleveland Browns are giving 13% of their cap to Deshaun Watson. That's fifth in the league. Fifth. The only teams that give more to the quarterback, number one this year, the Rams. Matthew Stafford, 16%, which means if the Rams win it, he'll join Mahomes in that neighborhood of the only players to take that much of their team's roster and still win a Lombardi. Well, Matt Stafford just won it 5 years ago, right, Johnny? Yes, but the Rams paid him 10% of their cap when Stafford won it in 2021. 10. Pretty good, but not what the Chargers are paying Herbert this year. 16% of the Chargers' cap is on Herbert. Where's that roster? Dude, you need rosters. You don't need Baker Mayfield making Mahomes or whatever money that probably isn't going to get you there, man. The best two GMs right now working the system. It's Moneyball, man. You got a cap. You got to figure out where you can be good. And we all watched last season, and you probably even remember 2013. We all saw the Eagles in 2014 and 2017. And those teams were loaded with good players. And they were able to not have to invest a fifth of your team in one position. Now, if it's Mahomes, it's worked. Great. Perfect. But it hasn't worked for, let's say, number three, Josh Allen. 15% of the Bills' cap. Number three. Only one quarterback ever has won a Super Bowl taking more than 15% of his team's cap. Ding, ding, ding, ding, ding. Mahomes twice. That's it. Now, maybe Josh Allen, hey, if there's anybody good enough to join Mahomes there, it's him, right? But the Bills roster simply or shouldn't be as good as it was 4 years ago. And if you look at a lot of these teams, you win a Super Bowl with a quarterback on their rookie deal. You can go all the way back to Joe Flacco in 2012. That was the fifth year. That was his final year of his rookie deal. Remember all the buzz on Flacco? Do you sign him? Is he a franchise quarterback or not? Hell, people made careers on that discussion. He was on his rookie deal. Mahomes, rookie deal. Carson Wentz, and then to Foles. Wentz, rookie deal. Hurts, rookie deal. Darnold, a cheap veteran option. Like, that was a massive hit on Darnold. And that was a massive hit on Jalen Hurts. Eagle fan, and you know this. You cussed. You cussed Howie Roseman when he took Jalen Hurts. You cussed him out because you said, we have a guy. We have our quarterback for the next 15 years. What are you doing?
3: Yeah.
0: Won you a damn Super Bowl is what he's doing. Finding a guy in the second round so he doesn't have to pay him so he can find money and spend it on other players. Look at Seattle's defense. They're loaded with players. They just won a Super Bowl. Philly, 2 years ago, had the same blueprint. I don't think it's a shock that the Eagles and the Seahawks have won the last two Super Bowls, because right now, those two GMs are doing it better than anybody else in building a roster. One quarterback, Mahomes, has won a Super Bowl taking that much of the pie. One. And you have a list of players this year. These teams. And by the way, Seahawk fan, the 12s, you out there? Uh-oh. You know what you're paying Sam Darnold this year? Uh-oh. 13% of the cap. From 5% to 13%. Which means you got a lot less money this year to spend on the other players. However, what are you going to do, man? The dude won you a Super Bowl. His contract went up. It's easy peasy. But yeah, just so you know that, Seahawk fan, John Schneider has won his two Super Bowls when he's not paying quarterbacks, but still getting high-level or good quarterback play. Like I said, we've seen Super Bowls won with good quarterbacks. You don't have to be great. And we've seen a lot of great quarterbacks not even get to a Super Bowl, or certainly not win one. 310-840-4910. Where are you at? Johnny Ballgame, Westwood One Sports. 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
3: Breaking news. LeBron James has chosen to sign with the Philadelphia 76ers, joining Jaylen Brown in his final campaign. Can the King add another ring? 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
0: Only Sublime tonight. 310-840-4910. You got something to say? Well, say it. Get in on this. I got a few things I want to say about the situation with the San Francisco 49ers. My gosh. Some things there and just the layers and the branches off this tree. I'm a huge Kyle Shanahan fan. I think he's one of the best coaches in the league. I think he's the best coach without a Super Bowl in the league right now. And I think eventually, knock on wood for Niner fans, he'll get you there. Big fan. And, I mean, you're talking broken nose, broken hand, broken ribs, 40 stitches, severe concussion. I mean, let's just keep it there. Hopefully everything's okay. The NFL is a better place with Kyle Shanahan and the 49ers being relevant. Let's get to the calls here because I guess, so the dude Israel who makes the songs, he made the ball game song, he made the Mr. Positive song, and we've been mentioning him here and there, so I guess he was listening. Peyton Lodge, the board operator, he's holding Peyton. Did he listen and call us?
2: I don't know if he heard it, but he got a call from Mr. Positive.
0: They know each other?
2: Yeah, they're calling each other outside the show.
0: So we're molding friendships between our listeners. Israel Bentley, welcome to Johnny Ball Game Westwood One. Israel, how did you know we were talking about you?
1: Hey, it's funny because we are, and Greg, Mr. Positive, first of all, thank you, obviously, for taking my call, but we are a good friend. As I was telling Peyton, I was kicking it with my buddies. Brother, I'm about 15, 20 minutes behind, right? Maybe a little more, so I didn't know yet. And so he called me, I guess, right after he got off. And he was like, he didn't know. He was like, wait a minute, did you ask? I said, well, I sent it to them, so I was explaining he is the reason that I listen to your show, okay? He's the reason. He called me. He said, listen, I know you only operate on a referral, but Johnny Ballgame and Lynette Willingham. He said, listen to those guys because, you know, when everything changed over, you know, I went with Pat Boyle to BetMGM. I went with David Shepard to SiriusXM and everything. And that's a good friend, man. Who, you know, he's helped me give me great advice over the last couple of years. And, you know, when I was down and he was down, and I just really appreciate it, you know. And I appreciate you.
0: Why were you down? What? How were you down?
1: Well, what brought you down?
0: On
1: David Shepard, but my youngest son, my youngest son committed suicide. He passed, and it was actually 2 years back, David Shepard, that encouraged me to get back into things and talk. And I was on the line with him one day on hold, and a gentleman had called in. And this was Caitlin Clark, was still in college, and he had a daughter named Caitlin who had actually passed. It was hard for him to really watch Caitlin Clark and everything. So I'm like, if he can talk about that, I can talk about it, and I need to talk about it. It helped me get out of my depression. And I realized, you know what, I need to get, you know, my word out. You know, that's why I just was telling Pam I'm about to send in my albums. I just finished my double album. You know, I'm going to send it to Peyton. And, you know, I send it to YouTube. And it's really therapy for me, you know, to do things like that. Like, when I made the song for you, I told him, I didn't have to research you. I didn't lie because I didn't know who you were. But once I researched you, because it has to be authentic. I don't believe in that fake stuff, AI. If I don't write every word, to me, it's not authentic. And so I researched you the first day, went back and listened, obviously. So, and that's how I found out about STAA and Idaho, 953, the ticket, and all that stuff. And I'm like, you really, I don't care, black, white, Korean, Czechoslovakian, what I'm saying, Asian, it doesn't matter. You can tell you have a true love for what you do, my brother. seriously. And anybody who truly loves sports, you have a way of making people want to be open with you, man. Seriously. And I appreciate man, that. So it wasn't difficult. I'm not going to lie to you. The dude, your theme song. It wasn't. And once I researched you and started listening, I'm like, oh, this dude is nice. Oh, this dude. You know, my dad was a football coach. He's in the Blackhawks Football Hall of Fame, the Albany State Beautiful. Undefeated, unscored upon 1960 championship team. And me and Peyton have that in common. We both have famous dads. We were laughing about that. But, like, if you're not too into sports, and you're the type of person that if you make a prediction and you're wrong, you don't act like you never said it. And I respect you for that.
0: Well, coming from you, that means a ton for everything you've went through. And a big shout out to David Shepard over there at SiriusXM NBA. So he was a sports radio host who got you through a really, really difficult time that you just shared with us. I've never met Shep one-on-one. We follow each other here and there because we're in the business. But shout out him. Pass that on if anybody knows him. Great stuff. And appreciate the call, Israel. This is the guy who makes the songs for us on Westwood One. Great dude. Israel, you got the line anytime you want it. Front of the line, brother. You just tell Peyton who you are, and Lodgy over there with the famous dad is going to put you at the front of the line. Thanks for the call, man.
4: Johnny Ball Game.
0: Good stuff, man. Back to the calls, and we'll get the vibe going again. We get it. Sport, real life. Appreciate real life conversation, too. Let's get back to the NFL. Let's get to Sean in Philly. Sean, put that cheesesteak down. What you got, man?
5: What's going on? I don't like cheesesteak, dude. Anyway, how you doing, Johnny Ballgame?
0: Great, brother.
5: All right, man. So here we go. Us Chicagoans, I'm from Chicago, are really afraid to call Caleb Williams a franchise quarterback. I want to sit back for 1 second to hear what you think and your whole crew there and what they think. And I'm going to tell you what I think, if that's okay with you.
0: Why don't you go first, brother?
5: Okay. I think he is right on the cusp. I think he's probably the 9th, 10th, 11th best quarterback in the NFL. I think that it's done a world of good for him to not succeed in his first 2 years. And now we're starting to see the reaping the benefits of this. I just say, honestly, I want to say yes, he's a franchise quarterback. But you're right. I don't want to pay him 13% of the cap. You're right. And I don't think, from what I hear of a friend of mine that works for the Bears, that he probably wouldn't do that because he wants to win. We'll see.
0: Hey, we'll see. I don't know. I don't see that with Caleb Williams as Mr. I don't need money here. But maybe I'm wrong. Appreciate the call there. Caleb Williams, first off, dude, you got him on a rookie deal. You get 5 years where you don't have to pay him high-level money, man. That's the key. Like Patrick Mahomes, you know, he won his first Super Bowl, went to his first two Super Bowls on his rookie deal. And that's when the Chiefs were loaded with talent. You remember those teams? Rookie deal is where it's at. Drake May went to a Super Bowl last year on his rookie deal. That's when you have to do it. And Caleb Williams has 3 more years of this Chicago Bear window, which I love. I'm high on the Bears this year. I see their odds to win the division and stuff. No, I'm not buying that. I buy Ben Johnson. In my house, Ben Johnson is respected. The only thing I don't like about Caleb, one thing I have to nitpick, man. What the hell is he doing farting around with a 58% completion? The hell is this? Caleb Williams in a Ben Johnson offense should not be completing 58%. You know, that's like back in the day, a dude completing 44%. I don't even want to say this, but that's like Tim Tebow. Anyway, no, it's not that bad. But 58%? Like, if that gets up to 67, which I would expect, dude, another dimension. And I think it's real with the weather, guys. And I don't want to hear, well, it's cold in Green Bay, too. No, the wind. It's not the cold. It's the wind. They've never had a quarterback throw 30 teeters in a year. Never. They've never had a quarterback throw for 4,000 in a year. Never. And the Chicago Bears have been playing football since the roaring 20s. Never. Hell, Sid Luckman is still like number two or three in most of the Bear career passing statistics. Sid Luckman. So I think there is something to that, but, and this is a Sir Mix-a-Lot, baby got backsized, but just how I like him. Caleb might be different. I don't know if they've had this yet. I don't know if they've had the Ben Johnson yet, and I like what the Bears are doing, but Caleb Williams, get that completion percentage up for me. But no, I'm in. Roadhouse, are you all in on Caleb Williams? No. Franchise quarterback? Here's the deal. I don't have to make that decision for three more years, or and if maybe you extend him after year four, which happens a lot. So you'll probably do that anyway. But if you're doing that, that means you're winning. That means it's a good thing. That means now this is what your restaurant is. You have the primo steak, the quarterback, and then the trimmings are going to be fine, but it's about the steak. That's why you're coming to this restaurant versus, hey, we got a pretty good steak, but our entire menu, dude, you're going to come to our restaurant and you're not going to know what to order. And we got a lot of good stuff. That's the difference here, Roadhouse. And Caleb Williams isn't going to have to be the steak for another 3 years, brother.
7: Yeah, I mean, and you got to be happy with what you saw last year already. And yes. I think he is.
0: Yes.
7: I think he is. I think he is going to be a franchise quarterback. I think he's taking the steps to get there. The thing he has to do is maybe cut down on the razzle-dazzle improv stuff he does from time to time. I mean, he can do it. Like, we saw that incredible, iconic play. What was that against Green Bay that he had?
0: The Rams.
7: The Rams, yeah. Like, he can do it. Sometimes it gets him in trouble, though. So he just needs to, I think, pick his spots a little bit better when he goes off script, when he goes improv, when he tries to go Patrick Mahomes and do the magic thing.
0: And he wasn't, I know he had that moment and that play will live forever. Mm-hmm. And there's a handful of dudes on the planet that can make it. He's one of them. However, the Bears played two playoff games last year. Caleb's completion percentage was 52.2. He got worse in the playoffs. His regular season was 58. He went down to 52, and he threw more picks, 5, than teeters, 4. Like, he wasn't great in the playoffs outside of that play. In the magic, I get it. And I'm a buyer. I like him. I love him. I think he's going to be terrific. But he's not there yet. So that caller to say, he's not a franchise quarterback yet. If I'm a Bears fan, I'm not going to say, yes, we have a franchise quarterback. We think we're getting there. But we just throw that label on dudes before they do anything. If you're a franchise quarterback, be a badass first. I'm Johnny Ballgame, not a badass, but my workers are, my teammates. Will Dalton, we call him Roadhouse. Peyton Lodge, his dad used to host Blind Date, a television show I watched all the time when I was going to community college in Santa Barbara, California, partying my ass off in Isla Vista, staying up late watching Blind Date. Download the Westwood One app.
8: 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LeBron James has chosen to sign with the Philadelphia 76ers, joining Jaylen Brown in his final campaign. Can the King add another ring? Westwood One Sports.
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1: We'll give you a line here. Hell, we let anybody call Westwood One Sports Radio. Good stuff. Peyton Lodge, he'll be answering your call. Lodgey, you got a girlfriend?
2: I've had a girlfriend for 5 years.
1: So you're the guy who got the girlfriend in high school. You took her to college with you. You graduated from TCU, and now you're still together, huh?
2: That's me.
1: Were you so you landed this deal in high school, huh? You made the investment there, and it's still going strong.
2: Yep, we signed a 7-year deal initially for about $45 million, and then so she does have a player option though.
1: It feels like, I mean, when you, dude, it's almost like this, Lodgy. If, and it's your first serious girlfriend, and you put this much of an investment into it.
2: Yeah.
1: Like, dude, you're going to have to ask her to marry you, aren't you? Like, you're pot committed, dude. Yeah. Have you planned it?
2: Well, today we just went and saw my, my niece and nephews today.
1: So that means, like, that's a big baby, deal. You're going to go make them a baby?
2: No, it doesn't. Hold on, let me get the buzzer. No, it doesn't. I'm saying I went out with her and introduced her to them today. I thought that was a big step today, okay?
1: Dude, you've been dating this girl for 6 years and she finally met your sister today?
2: Brother. And no, she didn't meet my brother today. She met the nieces and nephews who were only 5, and then you go 2 years after that, younger and younger.
1: So you've had this niece or nephew's 5 years old, basically the entire relationship you've dated this girl, and this is the first time.

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1: You know what I mean? Seriously. Especially if you're in high school. It's like, that's a prime opportunity.
2: Seriously. You're right there. Like, you've never had her over on Christmas? She's your girlfriend of 5 years, year in, year out. She's not coming over to the house that Blind Date built to meet your family?
3: Actually, we don't go to the house that Blind Date built for Christmas. We go to Baltimore, Maryland. That's the mom's side of the family. Go visit her folks every year for Christmas. Have not, we do that every year.
2: Are you buying this, Roadhouse? Is that a valid excuse there for Lodgie?
1: That's still a lot of years, man. That's still a lot of years.
2: He's 5 years old, and he just introduced his... I mean, Lodgie, like, look, think about this, Roadhouse. Lodgie's been with this girl, like, a third of his life. Like, he's, like, 21, and he's had this girlfriend for, like, 7 years. Like, I mean, this is like, all he's known. Like, in my... Yeah. I mean...
1: It's a big world out there. It's a big world.
2: She never really asked about it, Lodgie. She was like, she didn't bring it up once today. It's kind of odd that this is the first time I'm meeting your nieces and nephews.
3: No, never said it that way. She was more on the positive side of, glad we got to spend time with them today type of thing.
2: Okay, sounds like a very, very nice girl.
3: Yeah.
2: And I'm sure you're very lucky to be in that position. And we can't wait to know when you're going to, get down on one knee and ask that special someone that special question, Peyton Lodge. That's going to be a good moment, bro. I'm happy for you. Maybe, but maybe you're pot committed.
3: Yeah.
2: That'd be sweet. He's pot committed. Like, he has to propose to her. Now, Roadhouse, I don't think I've... You got a friend, Roadhouse? What are you up to these days in that department?
1: I have friends.
2: Ooh. Wow. Sounds like... Ooh, a night at the
1: Roadhouse.
2: Deuce.
1: What are we talking about here?
2: He's closing down. He's got his pick. Yeah. 2 a.m. is going to happen. Oh, Roadhouse. So you're single these days, huh, bro?
1: I'm just out here having a good time. That's what I'm doing.
2: It is. That's good to know.
3: How many friends have you had? A lot of fun.
2: Nice to figure out about you guys, man. That is... leave that one. Good stuff. 310-840-4910. So basically, what I was saying earlier, if you have the legend at quarterback, you can pay them that and feel good. If not, we're seeing a lot easier paths having the quarterback either on a rookie deal or the veteran Sam Darnold type of situation last year. Those are kind of the two ways to go about it. And as for Caleb Williams, we had a call there. Am I too high? Don't ask that. Am I too high on Caleb Williams, Roadhouse? I really like the kid. I think the Bears. I'm picking them to win the division, dude.
1: He flashed it, man. You saw it last year.
2: I think it's a big jump. I do. I think it's a big jump.
1: Yes. I think that's what he needed. I think that contrast is what he needed to really help him.
2: I agree. I mean, and that's a... I love that division. I mean, it has written all over it. The winner being 10-7, and then two teams right behind them, 9-8, and then last place, 8-9 or 7-10. Hell, last year, every team in that division, guys, was over 500. That never happens. It's probably happened once. I can't even name it. Like, that's crazy that happens. That's a really competitive division. I don't think any of those teams, I'll be honest, I don't think they're ready for a Super Bowl type of party. I don't think you're getting in the way of the Rams or the Seahawks just for starters. But there's a really competitive division. And maybe, if there's a team that would scare the Rams, it's definitely Chicago, right?

0: Chicago scared them already. If it wasn't for a stupid interception thrown by the aforementioned, you know, they maybe get away from that game, get out with a win, and then they're in a way they're beating Seattle the following week, if you ask me. But they're right there. I'm very high, and I'm just huge Ben Johnson believer, But yeah. Peyton Lodge running the board, 310-840-4910. If you have any advice on when and where to propose, he is answering our calls. He'd be happy to talk to you during our breaks and whatnot. And Roadhouse Dalton checking in. Have you been working all day, Roadhouse?
1: Yeah, I'm going to be on 11 hours when we get done with this. Today and yesterday.
0: Back-to-back 11-hour shift.
2: We grind.
0: That's why he's a future Hall of Fame producer. It is. Right there. We all share LeBron. He's all of ours. Quick break. We're back.
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0: Great lineup coming up on a Monday, Westwood One. Following old bowl game here, we take you all the way to the start of the Monday morning. Happy to have you guys. 310-840-4910. Getting after it today. Roadhouse Dalton producing, Peyton Lodge running our Westwood One Sports Network radio board, and your boy ball game spitting into the mic right here. Calls and calls holding, and I love this. How about this dude? His name's Jim. He's in Maui right now. Probably watching, like, getting ready to watch the sunset this morning. And he's listening to us calling in. Jim, do you live in Maui or are you on vacation?
18: No, I live here, Johnny. We live in Wailea. And we did just watch the sunset about 45 minutes ago.
0: Oh, dude. What you got, brother? And thanks for shooting. Thanks for checking in from Maui, man.
18: Well, thanks. I'm really enjoying the show. It is such a cross-section of people that call in, which is what I find to be interesting, you know, when I listen every week. But I called in about the Caleb Williams discussion because I think Ben Johnson did a great job with the Bears, you know, stepping into Caleb's second year and wow, you know, pretty successful because we're originally from Chicago. But before the season started, Coach Johnson set a goal. He said, listen, I have an expectation that Caleb Williams is going to complete 70% or better of his passes. He goes, I only have one goal for him, and that's to complete 70% of his passes. And he left all of the other measurements alone. And as you pointed out, and I think he did a great job of doing it, he ranked last in the league this year in completion percentage. So I would just as soon, you know, take advantage of the fact that he's playing under a rookie contract. And let's see how it goes because, you know, was it the system or the wind, as you might have pointed out, or the fact that we might have got the wrong guy. So thanks again. I'm really enjoying the show tonight.
0: I appreciate you listening every week out there in Maui. Great stuff, man. Aloha. Jim, Caleb Williams, real quick here, to put that into context, the 70% mark, Jared Goff, who I do not put in a level of talent that I put Caleb Williams in, even though they're both number one overall picks, and Jared Goff has had, for me, for his money, a sensational career, okay? He went, took the Rams to the Super Bowl, and if it wasn't for his coach not kicking a field goal, he would have went in with the Lions, too. You want to talk about tracking down a cephalopoid on foot? Take the Lions to a Super Bowl. And Jared Goff was almost there. But by the way, in the 4 years that Jared Goff played for Ben Johnson, his completion percentage was 68%. That's Jared Goff executing the Ben Johnson level of offense at the Ben Johnson level of expectations. Yes. And I'll go on the record right now. If Caleb Williams completes 70% of his passes this year, I'll give the Bears 14-3 or 13-4 in competing for the only bye week. If he takes that step, look out. Happy learned how to putt. Uh-oh. Yes. Johnny Ball Game, Westwood 1. You knew we had to get some Happy Gilmore in there this morning. Let's get to Big D. Love our callers in Dallas. We got Benny in Dallas. The line is yours, Benny. What you got for us, pal?
19: Evening, Johnny B. Evening, Johnny B. Man, you are sensational. Two points I got to make. Well, 3 points. First of all, man, the passion that you show on the radio, man, it comes through loud and clear. And you know, you're almost as knowledgeable as I am. You know that?
0: But
19: my points are is that one thing I disagree with you on. You swept aside all the other teams that might give the Rams trouble, except for my 49ers. My 49ers are going to beat them in the playoffs if they meet again this year. And I mean, that's a guarantee. Two things. I think Caleb Williams is going to be a sensational quarterback going forward. Now, you let me know what you think.
0: Man, I've spent an hour talking about Caleb tonight, Benny, and I love it. I'm very high on him. I don't know if he's going to complete 70, but I think it's going to be mid-60s. And Chicago Bears fans, you're one of them. I believe Benny or Jim was. I think this is going to be as fun a season you've had since Devin Hester was returning kicks and you had a really good defense with Briggs, Urlacher, and the peanut punch. I think you're going to have a lot of fun in Chicago, and not just this year. Looks like you guys have found something, and I'll be shocked if it doesn't work out that way, Benny.
19: Yeah, me too, I'll tell you, man. But you bring everything to the table, Johnny. I got to give it to you, man. I'll tell you what, I work nights. I'm 70 years old, and I work nights, and I get off like about 11:30, 12 at night. And when you're on, man, I love listening to you.
0: What do you do, Benny? What do you do?
19: I run a small convenience store in Dallas. Yeah, that's it. You know
0: nice.
19: What I mean? I'm a military man. I'm a former Marine Corps pilot. And when the guy brought up this Colin Kaepernick crap, man, I'm so glad. You got to get a bigger button to shut those idiots off, man, because, you know, like I said, I'm a veteran, man. And to hear somebody say that about this guy, I mean, it's way too long and it's ridiculous at this point.
0: Dang, you're a Niner fan, too.
19: Die hard. I met Joe Montana in 1987. I worked as a bodyguard when I lived in Los Angeles, and they were having a thing at the Beverly Hilton Hotel, and I got to meet the man, the Mr. Legend,
0: well,
19: Mr. Joe Montana.
0: Yeah, 1987 is a good year to meet Montana. They went 14-1 in the strike season and had the worst loss in team history, if you ask me, to the Vikings in that divisional round game. Thanks for the call, Benny in Dallas. No, it's not a given that the Niners are going to beat the Rams in the playoffs, dude. Come on, Benny. No, it's not a given that the Niners are going to be in the playoffs. It's not a given that the Niners are going to have Kyle Shanahan calling plays whenever. And that's not a given. Like, is there a more snake bit fan base? Bang, bang, Niner gang? And I'm not even going to make a joke about the bang, bang part. I love Kyle Shanahan. And I'm legit worried about the situation. That's not good. And what people will be talking about today, though, and I get it, like, the way the 49ers managed to keep this major car crash involving their head coach quiet for 2 weeks, and we're hearing that members of the media knew and the Niners said, hey, don't report it, and they agreed? Like, that's what surprised me. A media member agreed? Where's his or her boss? Wait, you knew this and you didn't report it? Because John Lynch said don't? Oh, if that's what happened, and I'm still getting facts on this, but I do know he was in a serious car accident. Why? Well, he broke three ribs. He broke his hand. He broke his nose. He had a severe concussion, and his face now has 40 stitches in it. That's serious. And I'll tell you this. I'm probably thinking about other things than football right now. Kyle Shanahan, my gosh, with those injuries, heck, he probably almost died. And we don't know the details. There's no camera, I don't think. We'll know more all day. They'll be talking about this because it was kind of weird how they hid this or why they hid it. Why? Why did you want to wait? Was he on life support and you didn't? I don't know. I love Kyle Shanahan. He's one of my favorite coaches in the league. The league is better with him. I think he's brilliant. I think he's the best coach in the NFL that doesn't have a Super Bowl ring, and he will get a Super Bowl ring. I'd put money on that. It's sometime. He's 47. You know, what else is he doing? He's going to coach for 15 more years, probably. He'll get one, maybe two. It's just, damn, the Niners are snake bit. It's just like they can't have it easy. So, yeah, in that division, there's no givens here with the Niners this year. And I don't really know. Haven't thought about, like, predictions where I'm going to go yet. But the Niners are interesting. Do you just book it? They'll win 11 or 12 games like they usually do. Book it. Or is it a little bit different? Does McCaffrey not play every week or whatever? McCaffrey had a healthy year. Bless him. I love him. I mean, that was great. I didn't see that coming. Especially the way Kyle Shanahan used him, throwing him all those balls. He doesn't have the burst anymore, but he still finds ways to make him a Pro Bowl, all-pro caliber player. It's brilliant. You can put McCaffrey on so many teams last year, and he doesn't have the year he had. That's why I talk about scheme. Like, does your head coach, does he win with better players or better scheme? And both work. Both win Super Bowls. It's fine. I'm not saying one is better than the other. Chuck Knoll won because he had better players. It wasn't a scheme in Pittsburgh. Hell, Terry Bradshaw was calling plays. Stop. They won because they had 7 Hall of Famers. Scheme. Nope. They had better players. 2013, Pete Carroll, LOB, hammered Denver. Maybe the best offense I've ever seen. Embarrassed them in the Super Bowl. Peyton Manning might as well have been Tony Eason in the 85 Super Bowl, getting his ass kicked by the Bears. He was Tony Eason, Steve Grogan level effective. Peyton Manning. Why? Seattle had better players. It wasn't the scheme of Pete Carroll. Everybody knows they just lined up, played cover three, had better players than you, and did it that way. And you can do it that way. Look at Andy Reid. Andy Reid's a scheme guy. And Andy Reid could get far. He made Donovan McNabb a Hall of Fame candidate. He made Michael Vick a league MVP candidate. Hell, I think he took Jeff Garcia, started playoff games for Andy Reid in Philly. What happened when he got Mahomes? Oh, now he's going to be a legend, and he's going to win 3 Super Bowls, and he's going to go to 5 Super Bowls in 6 years because he has both the scheme and better players. And that's when you have what the Chiefs have had. Like the current Seahawks. Yeah, they have good players, but that's a scheme. That's Mike McDonald. So either way works. And if you can somehow nail both, well, yeah, then you're going to win 13 or 14 regular season games and put yourself in a really good position to be playing into mid-late January. 310-840-4910. Take your calls. I'm Johnny Ballgame on Westwood One Sports, guys. 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
17: Breaking news. LeBron James has chosen to sign with the Philadelphia 76ers, joining Jaylen Brown in his final campaign. 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Westwood One Sports.
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0: I remember watching the 1998 NBA Finals. Bob Costas was on the call. And I remember him saying something, and I've never forgot it. He said something along the lines of, watching Michael Jordan play in this series. That was 98. It was the Last Dance. Bob Costas knew it. And Bob Costas said, watching Michael Jordan now in 60 years will be like what it was like watching Babe Ruth play in the roaring 20s and still saying, getting old and gray and being able to say, I saw him. I watched that game. And I mean, yeah, he's Bob Costas. He said that. And you can look it up. I've never went back and rewatched the game. That's when you're Bob Costas. You can say stuff where a young aspiring broadcaster at the time never left my head. And he was right on with that. And all anybody's going to talk about today is LeBron and the Sixers and look out with this. It's fine. And the show's coming after me. We'll do a great job at that. But here's my LeBron take, fresh or not. And I'm not getting too deep into it. Now, am I more excited about the regular season now in the NBA? Hell yes, I am. But this is LeBron. We all share LeBron. He's all of ours. Sports used to be like gatekeepers. Son, you never saw Joe DiMaggio. That's a ball player. Son, you never saw Wilt. He scored 100 in a game, Hershey, Pennsylvania, 1961. 100 in a game, son. You never saw Wilt. Yeah, but I said, nope, Shaq, whatever. No, you never saw Wilt, even though, yeah. And that's where sports was. It was gatekeepers. We relied on nostalgia of older generations of sports fans to tell us about how great players were. Guys, they didn't used to broadcast games on the internet. You didn't have a phone. I'm sorry. You didn't have a TV in your pocket. You relied on that. Sonny boy, I'll tell you about Michael Jack Schmidt. You think Bryce Harper's good like that? That whole thing, and that's part of the reason we love sports. Those relationships that get built through those conversations often are the strongest part of those relationships. There's fathers and sons, mothers and fathers and daughters. The only thing they can agree on is sports. The old Lion and City Slickers, right? That's true. And we all share LeBron. Everyone in the room has seen him play. This is year 24. That's the angle. That wasn't the case. Look, my board operator, Peyton Lodge, my producer, Roadhouse Dalton, Lloyd and Harry, if you will, they don't remember Jordan. Now, YouTube, The Last Dance, I've seen it as many times as you have to. 20 times I've watched The Last Dance. I love it. But there's a good portion of people listening to this program right now that don't remember Jordan. Damn it. I mean, you, again, you do your history and you should. but you don't remember the Heat when he was down 0-2 to the New York Knicks in that playoff series. You don't remember the day before the Game 7 in the 1998 Eastern Conference Finals. Reggie Miller, Larry Bird coaching, that really good Pacers team pushed Michael and Scotty to 7. Nobody pushed Michael and Scotty to 7. That team did. You didn't know, like, man, you don't have a TV in your pocket. You get home, you turn on SportsCenter, and you didn't know who won the game. You didn't have a score. You couldn't check anything. And you would watch, and you would live through the Michael Jordan era. And that's where LeBron is different. We all share him, love him, hate him, despise him, fall in love with him. There's a lot of people listening that think LeBron is the greatest player of all time. Bless your heart. You can make a hell of a case. But that's not it, and I hope this doesn't turn into that. Every time I try to have this conversation, I get some defender of the Michael Jordan throne that has to come in and say, Michael was better. Okay. Every time I talk about a movie, there's not a guy who calls into the show and says, the Shawshank was better. I know. But I can still like this movie too, damn it. So was Pulp Fiction. Boom. Anyway, we all share LeBron. There's no daddy's lap storytelling. I'm not going to put Roadhouse Dalton. I'm going to hug him like a little baby and tell him about Michael Jordan in the flu game in 1997. Oh, I was working at a country club as a busboy when that game was going on. I lived that Jordan era. I was in high school. Perfect time. I got my first pair of Jordans in fourth grade. Beautiful. Still remember showing up to school that day. Ladies, ha ha ha. Ball game got some Jordans. Recognize. They didn't. Multiple generations of NBA fans were, I can't believe I'm going to say this, witnesses, womp womp, to LeBron. And he never had a twilight. He still gets whatever statistical line he needs or wants. I don't care what will happen in Philly. I love everything. It's going to be great. I'm not here to go into those X's and O's. I'm just here to go for LeBron. Whether you cheered for him, whether you loved him. I mean, you're my age. You remember watching St. Vincent, St. Mary's play on ESPN. Again, you couldn't watch games on the internet then. Hell, there was barely an internet then. And it was a massive deal for LeBron's high school games to be on legit ESPN or ESPN2. It was a big deal. I watched those. And I guarantee you, I'm not the only person right now involved with this show or listening that remembers opening night in Sacramento. We all do. We've seen this entire career. Great. Every piece. Sean Elliott was the broadcaster of that game. Look it up. I still remember that crap. That's the people my age and above with LeBron. But this is where it's different. This is where, like, the Michael and Jordan, I'll just say he's the best. Fine. But the Michael, the career not being as long. You got dudes right now. I'm working with them. They're in their 20s. They have, like, legit jobs. They're doing well in their life. They've never seen Jordan play live. They weren't alive, or they were playing with He-Man dolls or Strawberry Shortcake dolls instead. Do they still even have Strawberry Shortcake? I'm not going to ask you, Dalton. Don't worry.
4: Thanks. I appreciate it.
0: But with LeBron, like, Dalton, when do you remember paying attention to LeBron? What team was he on? What point in his journey was he at?
4: So I remember his first stint with the Cavs. And I remember specifically right around the time that he took Cleveland to the finals the first time against the Spurs.
0: 07.
4: Yeah, so I used to get the Sports Illustrated Kids magazine. I would get that. And right around that time, I think it might have been that season, like they had him on the cover, and I started to read it, and
0: I remember that cover.
4: Gauge on him. Yeah, you know what I'm talking about?
0: So, I remember that cover, man, yeah.
4: That was my awareness. That was kind of breaking into it, is during that time.
0: Sports Illustrated. You know, I remember getting the VHS Michael Jordan Come Fly With Me on my Sports Illustrated subscription. Anybody listening remember that one, too? We wore that out faster than Fast Times at Ridgemont High. Use that one again. But, hey, Lodgie, you're younger than Roadhouse. When do you remember knowing about LeBron? Was it Miami?
5: It was Miami. It was specifically when they played the Thunder in, what was it, 2012 NBA Finals?
0: Yep, one in five games, I think.
5: Yes. Yes, they won in five games. Yeah, Miami won in five games. I just looked it up. Yeah, that was when LeBron was on the map for me. I was 8 years old.
0: Sweet. So he's seen LeBron his whole life, and he's still going. I mean, there will be, like, no folklore with LeBron. I mean, there's going to be a kid who's 8 years old right now. He'll fall in love with LeBron this year. He'll become a Sixer fan. He'll be a Sixer fan for the next 100 years of his life because of LeBron this year. And that dude, if he lives another 100 years, he's going to tell LeBron James stories for 100 years because he saw him play. First-hand stories. And then you got the dude who's 102 right now in the nursing home or live center, whatever they call them now, senior center. And, you know, he was in his 80s when LeBron came into the league. And it's just the span, the bandwidth. He's all of ours. We share him. Like, there's no, well, you didn't see him play. No, Grandpa. I saw LeBron play too. Yep. I saw him go to, what was it, 8, 9 finals in a row. I saw him being his own personal dynasty. Different coaches, different teammates, different jerseys, different cities. It was just him. No running mate. He traded him off. That was his best path, and he went to the finals every year for a decade. We all share him. And I think he's going to play, if things go well, 2 more years. He's going to put a quarter century on it. And it is different because LeBron, luckily for him, he's played in this era where outside of his first, 6 years, 7 years, you can watch every one of his games. It's your fingertips. You know, millennials, Gen X, millennials, you know, they remember the TV. Gen Z comes up. Now you got, what are they calling it, Gen Alpha? And they see LeBron through TikTok. That's their path of LeBron. That's how they know who he is. The bandwidth, that's it. That, for me, is what I'm remembering here. Everyone in the room has seen him play. That's what happens when you stay in the league for 25 years. That's more than Thomas, Edward, Patrick, Brady, Jr. In basketball, where it's a hell of a lot harder, in my opinion, to play into your 40s than football. Just with the moving, the running, the jumping, the athletes you're up against in that league. They're a bunch of kids. And LeBron's still the man. A lot of respect there. He's not the best player in the league. Of course not. He better not be. If he is, then the NBA, you got issues, dude. You're still going to that well? And they have been. And like I started this, I'm not an NBA regular season lover. I don't look at the standings every day. I'm not. I think the NBA regular season sucks. I'll be honest. I watch college basketball more than the NBA. I work in a college town, my other job on the air. So I spend more time watching college hoops. And to be honest, I kind of like the style of play a little better, man. But the NBA playoffs, don't get me wrong, that is fantastic television. It is. It's beautiful. And of course, LeBron adding to it. I mean, now, like, when was the last time you paid more attention to the East than the West? Like, when? Huh. I don't even know. I guess LeBron and the versus those Celtics teams, maybe. But the West was kicking ass then, too. I don't know. But now it's like, I think I'm more interested in the East. And I'm certainly more interested in the regular season now. No gatekeepers with LeBron. We all have seen him play. Love him, hate him, whatever. He was available. And what's the best ability, Roadhouse?
4: Availability.
0: Yes! Thank you! Thank you! Got best producer in the conference tonight. Ladies and gentlemen, Will Dalton Roadhouse. And ladies, yes, he is single. Former baseball All-American. Like, you know, I mean, he says he's playing the field, no pun intended, and yay, he's ready to go. Ladies, by the way, he checks all the texts. If you text us, 310-840-4910, Roadhouse, you see all those texts, right?
4: Yeah, we're just hanging out at the Double Deuce.
0: Shoot him a text. Ladies, yeah, see what he's up to. You know, he answers that thing. All right, Johnny Ball game all the way until the morning, which is where we are, and we got a big sports day ahead of us. And I'll talk about that. Roadhouse, Peyton Lodge, your boy Johnny Ball game. It's Westwood One Sports. 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

0: game.
1: Great music this morning. Who doesn't love to wake up to Sublime? We've done Sublime all night, all morning. John Mallory, Westwood One Sports Radio. Good stuff, guys. Appreciate everybody tuning in this crazy world we live in. So earlier this hour, I was saying, and I remember weird stuff. It's what I think kind of helps me in this business. I remember really weird factoids. You would agree with that, right, Roadhouse? It's weird, huh?
2: Yeah, you just bizarre things.
1: We all, and that's the only thing sports fans can relate to, right? Sports fans remember the weirdest stuff. We all do. But I remembered where I was watching this game, and there was the 1998 NBA Finals, Last Dance Bulls, and I remember Bob Costas, NBC, was on the call, and he said something about, you know, watching Michael Jordan and Peyton Lodge went and found the damn clip in the commercial break on YouTube. I have not heard this since 1998. I don't know how right or wrong I was in my Bob Costas reference, but this is beautiful. Peyton Lodge, roll the clip.
3: And as for Michael Jordan, all the superlatives have been exhausted and almost all apply. But perhaps the most important one is this. He's authentic. His essence is so much deeper than image. In fact, the image is, in his case, an amplification of something true and substantive. Take all the money, all the adulation, all the TV cameras away, and put Michael Jordan in a gym somewhere with Russell and Oscar, West and the Doctor, and he'd be as genuine and as much in his element as any of them. His heart and his athletic integrity, every bit as impressive as his artistry. So whenever it ends, it's been an incredible ride for Jordan and the Bulls, and we at NBC have been privileged to be taken along for that ride. So as we say goodnight, we'd like to acknowledge the work of all the people who made these telecasts possible. For everyone at NBC Sports, good night from Salt Lake City.
1: Holy shnikes! First off, that wasn't the clip I was referring to, but it's better. Better. It's better, Peyton, because, dude, that was essentially Michael's last game, guys. The clincher in Salt Lake, the Russell play, the shot, that was it. And NBC, heck, when did they lose the NBA? It wasn't long after that, but that's basically the greatest at what he does for his era in a Bob Costas, maybe ever. He is putting the bow on Michael Jordan's. At that point, we all thought it potentially was it. And it was, until he came back with the Wizards 3-4 years later. And that's Bob Costas there just illustrating Jordan, comparing it, Oscar, Jerry. That's just Bob Costas, right, guys? But wow, that blew me away. Was there a clip, Peyton, of him talking during the game, or was that the only one you found?
2: That's the only one I found post-game, like him wrapping it up. There was like a minute before that, too, but that was the Jordan authenticity moment there.
1: That's all good, man. Wow. Yeah, because the clip I remember, it was during a game, and Bob Costas basically said, if anybody is watching this right now and watching Michael Jordan play, this would be like somehow going back into, like, living in 1927 and watching Babe Ruth play. That's where Bob Costas went in his comparison. And it made, I never forgot him saying that in a game. He said, because I thought about it. Like, dude, yeah. Like, watching Jordan play basketball would be like watching Babe Ruth play baseball. The greatest that it has and will ever, seeing him play. Now, you could say he is or he isn't, but, you know, Bob Costas certainly was. That's why he pulled the Bambino reference. And, you know, Bob Costas' relationship with baseball, he's not just going to throw out Ruth, but he aptly compared Jordan, yes. And honestly, then I look back on this. First off, I remember the game almost 30 years ago. Obviously, I'm talking about the play-by-play. But it was that big a deal. And I'm happy I lived through the Jordan era. I'm sure everybody listening is too. When the NBA had that effect. And I don't want to trash the NBA. I'm tired of that. I thought the NBA playoffs was a mega hit. I don't know who didn't. It's just massive NBA hater, but the playoffs were dope. I was in. You know, and LeBron adds to that. But, man, some of those old games on NBC, Bob Costas there, kind of summing up Jordan's career. Man, you miss, like, Dalton, is that like... If you could hop in, Will Dalton, you can hop in the DeLorean, okay? And the rule is you have to go see an athlete that you've never that you never saw play before. Someone who, you know, basically played before. What, you know, were you born in the 90s, Dalton?
0: Yeah, I was 96.
1: Okay, so you were small. If you could go back. Okay, so Jordan counts for this because you don't remember him. If you could hop in the time machine and go back and see any athlete play, where would you go? Is it Jordan?
0: It would be probably, I mean, Babe Ruth also comes to mind. Just to see what that was like, you know?
1: 100%, 100%. Great answer. Both of which, great answers. If you never saw Jordan play because you weren't alive yet, especially... I mean, that would be, you know, you could pick any game. Go see him in, what was it, game one or game two against Portland in 92, where he had the shrug. Like, go back and see that. But for me, if I ever had that, now that we're on this weird topic, Dalton, I'd be right with you. I'm going to see the 27 Yankees in that lineup. Or I'm going to, what was it, the 33 World Series? Or was it the 34 World Series? Babe Ruth, called shot, Wrigley Field. I would probably go see that game. One, I get to go to Wrigley back then would be badass. Two, I get to see Babe Ruth there, see Ruth play amazing. And three, I get to be the judge. Did he call his shot? You could see, right?
0: 32.
1: Did he?
0: 32, that was.
1: 32 World Series. Dang it, Will.
0: Yeah.
1: I said 34, 35. Yeah, I was way off, man. I knew it started with an S, though. Anyway, 310-840-4910. That's good stuff. Yeah, where would you go, Peyton Lodge? I'll throw you in on this, Lodgy.
2: Yeah, I'm without question going to Jordan in his prime. That's where I want to go back to. I don't want to go see Babe Ruth throw mid to high 80s. I mean, come on. They throw that in the Mission League here in California. I don't want to see that. What is it, slow pitch softball?
1: So true.
0: The disrespect.
1: So true. Like, and it's fine that you are compared with your era, like Walter Big Train Johnson. You know, he was probably throwing, what, 90?
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2: Then, so there's that too. But so Lodgy's going to see Jordan in his prime. You know what would be a good one, Lodgy? Go to game two, I think, of the 1986 first round Chicago Bulls at Boston Celtics. Because first off, the 86 Celtics were Bird's best team. And that was the game Jordan, in his second year, which he missed like the whole year with a broken foot. It's detailed in The Last Dance for everybody. But when he dropped 63 and set the scoring record of the Boston Garden, Lodgy, if you could hop in the DeLorean and go to that game, even though the Boston Garden, no AC, you're going to sweat your ace off. But still, man, that might be the Jordan game to go to. He was young, wearing the chain, the first wave of Jordans. He was so cool. I mean, it was easy to be a Michael Jordan fan. You guys, like when I was growing up, I lived in Seattle. Okay, this is during the Sean Kemp, Gary Payton era where the Sonics were big time. Rest in peace, by the way. Like, that was a huge, huge Sonics fan. But if you went to my middle school or my high school, you'd see more kids walking around wearing Bulls gear than Sonics gear. In Seattle, it was really easy to love Michael Jordan. Back when TV was almost everything, he endorsed almost everything. Like I said earlier, I watched Come Fly With Me on my VHS 100 times. Like, Michael was really easy, and the league obviously did a good job. How do you mess it up? You send him to a mega market, luckily. Although, if Michael would have went to Portland instead of Sam Bowie, he probably would have elevated the entire economy in the state of Oregon, and the Portland Trailblazers would have become the iconic franchise that the Bulls were. I don't know. I mean, feels like Jordan was one of those guys. Of course he was. He could have went to any team in the league, and that team is going to win championships. No other sport outside of basketball presents that too, where you can get one guy. Like right now, Dalton, how much money would you bet that at some point Wemby is going to win a championship?
3: Oh, I'd bet thousands of dollars on that.
2: 100%. 100%. Yeah. He's 22, and he does stuff. Every time I see a Spurs game or that playoff run, he would do two or three things that I didn't think you could do at that level of basketball just because he's a freaking 7'5 and has guard skills. It's weird. Yes, he is absolutely going to win a championship. But, dude, you can't do that about anybody in the NFL, and hell no, you can't do that of any baseball player. You guys are baseball geeks. You know, Lodgy, you're a Mike Trout fan. Whoa, yep. Sorry, man. You know, but yeah, basketball is the only sport that lends itself to that. You get the one guy, and yeah, you're probably going to be able to win titles. It's going to be LeBron talk most of the day, I'm sure, right? LeBron, NFL training camps. I can't wait. NFL training camps, going to be a blast. Will Dalton, Carolina Panther fan. He's looking at that divisional championship banner in his room right now. Peyton Lodge, got Mr. Baltimore right. Ravens fan. Yeah. Trying to hope that this is the year, Lamar. This is the year.
4: Feel like a Cowboys fan.
2: In the playoffs. Cowboy fan? 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
1: The U.S. Treasury quietly released its official financial report for 2025. It appears by its own numbers, the U.S. government seems insolvent. 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
12: 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I usually don't bring guests on this show, like rarely. Have my reasons, big time. It's also Sunday night. I don't want to pre-record. I want it to be live. It's not a podcast, but and you have to pre-record on almost every Sunday night interview. But tonight, because this dude's in Alaska, I was able to find a guy that's willing to come up with us, and he's a fantasy football legend. And we're going to start peeking up at some draft prep, I figured. So, Peyton Lodge, you play fantasy football, I take it?
13: Of course.
12: Are you banking on Christian McCaffrey playing 17 games again this year?
13: Of course.
12: Wow, what the hell? What? Okay. All right. Well, I mean, he did last year, and I didn't think there was a shot in hell.
5: I put the buzzer.
12: Get Howard Benyon's.
5: I put the buzzer in. Come on. Of course not.
12: Okay. Thank you. So you're being sarcastic. Gotcha. Yes. And then you buzzed yourself. All right. Good move.
5: Thanks.
12: Peyton Lodge. A big part of it is who's got that career year kind of still ahead of him, you know? I mean, that's what you want in fantasy football, right? I mean, you want that Peyton Manning 2013 season, don't you? You know, you score it. I had Cooper Kupp on his Triple Crown year, won my home league. Thank you. I mean, I'm old enough to remember being in a keeper league where a guy drafted LaDainian Tomlinson and had him for 9 years on his team and is still the league's all-time wins leader in a league that's 30 years old, the one that I play in. My fantasy league is stinking older than the two yahoos I have working with me right now, correct?
8: Oh, yeah.
12: What? I love it! But you want to get that career year. I got a little preview before we kind of talk fantasy, and I want to talk some quarterbacks here. If you could cue the music, Mr. Lodge over there in Roadhouse, give me a list of quarterbacks that are, you know, maybe they have a career year ahead of them, or Roadhouse, their career year is behind them. Because in fantasy, hell no. You don't want to get the quarterback when the best years are behind them. Then you're working the waiver wire after like week three because you clearly missed on your starter. You went with him 2 or 3 weeks. You're 0-3 and you're like, damn it, I need a quarterback. So Roadhouse, hit me up with some guys. Who you got?
8: All right. Let's start in Tampa Bay. With Baker Mayfield. This is a good one.
12: Yeah, I love Baker Mayfield. I think I'm on Tampa Bay's side in the contract dispute. I'll get more on that later on in the show. I'm going to say Baker Mayfield's best season, I hope I'm wrong, is behind him because I really like Baker and I like Tampa Bay. I think they got a good deal, but the receivers are now new. A running back, I hope, can stay healthy. Heck, I don't think Baker Mayfield is going to be playing for this head coach next season, wherever he's playing. I think Todd Bowles better find a way to win 10 games and maybe even a playoff game, or I think he is in trouble. And let's just be honest, guys. 2 years ago, Baker Mayfield threw 41 teeters, man. He also led the league in picks that season, but 41 teeters, man. Boy. 71 completion percentage, 4,500 yards. Roadhouse, Baker's best years behind him.
8: Let's talk about a former MVP, Lamar Jackson.
12: Oh, how about a former two-time league MVP, Roadhouse? Don't you butcher Lamar's resume there. I have to say, that this is an easy peasy, right? He's 29, and I'm sorry, but is Lamar Jackson going to lead the league in touchdown passes? Hell no. He did in 2019, okay? He led the NFL with 36 touchdown passes. Led the league, and he can't pass, right? Well, not only that, but that same year, he ran for 1,200 yards and 7 teeters on foot. That's like the statistically a top 3 or 4 quarterback season ever. Hell yes, Lamar's best year is behind him. Roadhouse, let's go. Step it up.
8: Let's talk about the new guy in Minnesota, Kyler Murray.
12: Okay, I'm a big Kevin O'Connell guy. This is a good one. Is Kyler Murray's best year ahead of him with Kevin O'Connell, who might be the best coach he's played for? And I liked what Cliff Kingsbury was doing with Kyler early on in his year. We remember he started a playoff game, the first Monday night playoff game ever, and they got embarrassed. But is his best year still ahead of him? Man, this is risky, and I wouldn't put money on this, but I'll say yes. Kyler Murray has never thrown for 26, for more than 26 touchdown passes in a season. His completion percentage is 67. In a Kevin O'Connell offense, I could see that going to like 69, dudes. And then running on foot, Kyler Murray. Like, he's had a year where he had 800 rushing yards and 11 teeters on foot. That's not happening again. But can you get 450 rushing yards, 4 or 5 touchdowns on foot, and be more accurate and precise? Okay, I'll say Kyler Murray, and I'm putting a lot of eggs into this Kevin O'Connell basket, has a better year than he's ever had. Sure.
8: Let's go to the big D, Dak Prescott.
12: Oh, haga laga. Where my boys at? Yeah, you guys know this, right? I mean, Dak Prescott's had a year also where he's led the league in touchdown passes. I don't see Dak. God, could Dak do that? You know what? I love his receivers. You know what? I'm not convinced the defense is going to be top 10. We're talking about a Cowboy defense that gave up 511 points last year. That was more than the Bengals. More than the Bengals, man. Oh, they'll be better. I'm going to say Dak can put a year together where he can throw 40 teeters and complete a good 67% of his passes. And you know, Dak, that'll be 4,700. Does Dak have a 5,000 in him? Can Dak get 5,000? Maybe? You get an extra game now? Roadhouse, call me crazy. I'm going to say Dak Prescott has a better year ahead of him still at 33 years old.
8: Let's stay in Texas then. CJ Stroud over in Houston.
12: This is a good one because I don't see a lot of other 24-year-olds on this list thinking his best is behind him. But man, CJ Stroud's rookie year of 4,000, you know, he threw 23 teeters with only 5 picks. He led the league that year in interception percentage. That's tremendously efficient. He led the NFL as a rookie in passing yards per game at 274. Like, is CJ Stroud ever going to lead the league in that stat again? Passing yards per game. Is he ever going to lead the league again in interception percentage? By the way, since that rookie year, he's had 12 interceptions. Last year, 8 interceptions. And hasn't thrown more than 20 teeters since his rookie year. Man, I hate to do this to the kid because he's 28-18 as a starter. He's won 3 playoff games. I don't know if Justin Herbert will do that in his career. I'm gonna give the kid a break. Roadhouse, I'm going to say CJ Stroud has a better year ahead of him than he's ever had. And you guys, feel free. You can text Roadhouse, 310-840-4910. Comment on your phone. Roadhouse checks all the texts. Roadhouse.
8: Patrick Mahomes.
12: Oh, no, come on. Come on, guys. And I'm a huge, huge Mahomes guy. Who isn't? I don't know. I mean, he's one of the great quarterbacks I have ever seen. But, I mean, Patrick Mahomes has had a year where he's thrown for over 5,000 yards, led the league, and 41 teeters, led the league, just in every significant stat. Plus, he completes 66 to 67% of his passes. I mean, there's no way. Mahomes has thrown for 5,000 yards twice, man. He's thrown for 50 teeters in a year, man. He's a legend. But when we look at Mahomes' football reference page in, I don't know, 8 years when he's done, 10 years when he's done, I think we'll look at that first pocket when he was on his rookie deal a little bit too, when they had a great roster around him where he had a better season. And I mean, Mahomes has one thing he has to do every year, win a Super Bowl. If he doesn't do that, he set this up. Good for him. That's his... That's the only objective for Mahomes anymore, just win Super Bowls. So, yeah, for like a fantasy season, no, I'm going to say his best year is behind him. Mahomes will not have a better year than he's had already.
8: All right, you knew we had to do it. We got to go to Buffalo. Josh Allen.
12: Damn, man. Dang, dude.
8: It's a good one.
12: Dalton, I'm going to let you play. Is Josh Allen's best season still ahead of him with Joe Brady, or is it behind him? As you know, Josh Allen's had some really good years. He's an MVP winner.
8: He's an MVP winner. He's had some great years, but he still hasn't. He hasn't gotten to the promised land yet. And I think he is going to get to the promised land one day and win a Super Bowl here very soon. And I think in doing that, he's going to have a year that slightly is even better than one he's had yet. So I'm going to say his best year, his career year, is still ahead of him. And it's coming very soon.
12: Love your angle there, Dalton. If you look at it with... And that makes sense, because for Josh Allen, his best year is winning a Super Bowl. It really is. And you could probably say this about a lot of guys, too. Statistically, I don't know, man. He's had some really, really good years. Josh Allen has, especially those rushing numbers for fantasy owners. I mean, think about this. 3 straight years. 15 rushing touchdowns, 13 rushing touchdowns in last year, 14 rushing touchdowns. That's an Emmitt Smith clip. Crazy. I'll go with Dalton, though. Josh Allen's best year is still ahead of him, Bills Mafia.
8: This is the last one. The main man with the New York Jets, Geno Smith. There it is.
12: Look, I just saw way behind him. Yeah. And you know what? Geno is lucky that we can say he's had good years, because he has. He was over 500 as a starter in Seattle. I just saw Geno Smith 2 years ago go 10-7 as the starting quarterback for the Seahawks. He took them to the playoffs. He had good years. No way anything close to that is going to happen for my man Geno Smith. Like, he had good years. Now, Seattle knew what was the difference. I mean, they're 10-7 with Geno. You know, you get a better, more efficient, cheaper quarterback option. I'll get into that later, the money. And, you know, all of a sudden, you're holding up the Vince Lombardi trophy. And Geno Smith is, sadly, on his back more than a Vegas showgirl. Good stuff tonight, guys. 310-840-4910. When is your fantasy draft? It's coming up, man. We do week zero. The Saturday of week zero in my is the day of my fantasy draft, typically. Ours takes place in Seattle. That's where I'm from. Fly in for the whole deal. Great time of year, man. I got questions. Do I trust Christian McCaffrey? What's year 2 for Ashton Jeanti going to look like? People drafted him in the first round last year. What's year 2? I got questions. Do you draft, like, is Travis week 1 starting tight end in your fantasy lineup? In a 10-team league? Think so? Let's get Howard Bender on the program. He plays fantasy football for a living. FantasyAlarm.com. I love this dude. We'll come back. Howard Bender next. I'm Johnny Ballgame. It's Westwood One Sports. Download the Westwood One Sports app.
11: Breaking news. LeBron James has chosen to sign with the Philadelphia 76ers, joining Jaylen Brown in his final campaign. Can the King add another ring? Westwood One Sports.
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12: 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Did you know that, Roadhouse Dalton?
8: No, I did not.
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12: 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That's channel 87. Sirius XM folks, Howard Bender, heck yeah, it's that time, man. We got fantasy. Did I lose Howard Bender after that intro?
0: No, you did not. I didn't know if that intro was still going on. I didn't know if you were saying something. I was like, this is the nicest thing that Johnny Ballgame has ever said about me. I'm getting all sorts of emotional now. It's fantasy season. Oh. It's getting to talk to Ballgame on the air. Stunned silence. How about that?
12: That was beautiful, Howard Bender. We love you. It's good to hear your voice, my man. And you're in Alaska. What's it like being an NFL fan in Alaska? Like, how early are you waking up? Have you ever seen a game in Europe? When do those start?
0: I believe they start around 3 or 4 o'clock in the morning for me. But, you know, I mean, listen, this is the price you pay for living in such a beautiful, spectacular area. Like I do. I mean, it is gorgeous here year round. Love the snow. Love it all. Sitting there.
12: Never been.
0: Orcas in the channel. Come on, Ballgame. Oh, get up here.
12: Beautiful. Beautiful. Roadhouse, you ever been to Alaska?
8: I can't say that I have. I got to get out that way, man.
12: You can't say that you have? Okay, yeah, I guess. Yeah, you need to. Bender, so what time is the first morning games for you on a normal Sunday? What are you, like 2 hours, 1 hour behind Pacific?
0: I'm 1 hour behind Pacific, yeah. So it's 9 a.m. football. Yeah.
12: That's not that bad, man. That's easy peasy. Breakfast for those morning wave of games. I was asking my board operator this earlier, so I'll just throw it your way. Like, your CMC expectations, nobody had him playing the whole season, catching 100 balls. Nobody was taking him early on in drafts. Where are you this year on CMC? Are you even expecting him to come close to that 17 game last year like he had?
0: You know, it's really funny because I always tell everybody you have to draft injury agnostic. Anybody can get hurt. You can't sit there and put that in there. But in all honesty, last year I won massive championships on the back of Christian McCaffrey because everybody was leaving him to the end of the first round. And I was grabbing like McCaffrey and Jonathan Taylor, you know, like a 1-2 punch like that. So, you know, so McCaffrey literally carried me throughout this entire season, you know, with just unbelievable play. But you know that when you're sitting at the blackjack table Ballgame and you're up like, oh yeah, this is nice. I'm up a couple grand. I'm feeling really good. I can either sit here and piss it back or I can walk away from the table and feel up and feel happy. And that's kind of what I'm doing with McCaffrey this year. He's
12: nice
0: in my first round, but I'm really not drafting him because I feel like I won so much with him already that if I do it again this year, if I try to run it back, it's just not going to happen. The workload is tremendous on him. We did see him struggle with the shoulder issue, you know, in the playoffs. So that's not an issue. That's not something that's just going to go away. And a running back injury for a running back shoulder injury is not something you want to deal with, especially with somebody like McCaffrey.
12: Is there a guy, I'm sorry, let's get to the quarterback position, Howard Bender. And I just kind of want to know what advice you're giving folks on Sirius XM or Fantasy Alarm. Like, how are you attacking drafting a quarterback? When's the first one going? How long would you wait? It's just so deep, man.
0: It is really deep. And, you know, it's kind of funny. You see people grabbing Josh Allen like third round. And then all of a sudden you like two rounds go by and nobody's touched a single quarterback. So you can, for all intents and purposes, I mean, unless you absolutely positively have to have Josh Allen, which I don't think you do, I think you can wait. You can grab a guy like a Lamar Jackson in the fifth round. I'll wait until, you know, I'm going after guys like, you know, Trevor Lawrence and those kind of guys who are just, like a two-tier below. They're not the rushing quarterbacks, but they're still a little bit mobile, and there's a lot to their game. I love what, you know, Lawrence is. And then what I'll do is maybe if I wait on quarterback enough, I'll take that shot. You know, I'll grab, like, the Trevor Lawrence guy, but then later on I'll just take that stab at Kyler Murray. His ADP is not climbing up too high just yet. I do believe he wins this job in Minnesota. And you know what? Here's a dude who runs, you know, 40, 50, 60 yards per game all the time, and he's going to have Justin Jefferson. So I kind of feel like you can sit back and wait. You don't need to attack QB like everybody used to do over the last two seasons.
12: Howard Bender, FantasyAlarm.com, Johnny Ballgame, Westwood One Sports Night. You see Kevin Stefanski in the ATL being better or worse for Bijan owners this year?
0: Oh, I think it's going to be better. I think it would actually be better. You know, Zach Robinson definitely got Bijan more heavily involved in the passing game. Robinson saw over 100 targets. So I don't necessarily know if we're going to see that many targets for Bijan, but you know, the job that Stefanski, he loves a good run-first offense. He loves to establish the run, let it open up play action. And I think that he's kind of, you know, situated on Bijan being a focal point of this offense. They didn't really do anything. You got Drake London, you got Kyle Pitts. They didn't really do anything on the other outside of the of that. I mean, they drafted Zachariah Branch, but they brought back Olamide Zaccheaus. They have Jahan Dotson. So I think, you know, really, if you're owning Falcons in Stefanski's scheme, it's going to be Bijan, it's going to be London, it's going to be Pitts.
12: Who scores more fantasy points this year, standard PPR, Jeremiah Love or, let's see, Jadarius Price? The two Notre Dame kids, who has a better fantasy year? Price in Seattle, Love in a crowded backfield with a murderous schedule in Arizona. Who scores more fantasy points, Price or Love?
0: You know, I'm going to say Love only because I think he's going to be more active in the passing game. You know, Price is, listen, they're both in terrible spots, really. I mean, you know, and that's, you know, one of the things that I've always wondered. And I've always wondered this one, Ballgame, you could probably tell me. You know college ball better than I do. Why would Jadarian Price, if he really wanted to shine that brightly as a running back, why wouldn't he, like, use the transfer portal or something like that and gotten out from Notre Dame behind Jeremiah Love? Why wouldn't he even, like, showcased his talent? So how can I bring that into him?
12: Because Notre Dame paid him as much as any of those schools would and told him he wouldn't have a big workload and told him he would still go in the first round and all three things happened.
0: That is true. All right. Beautiful. See, you told me. I feel served. I like that. I'll tell you what. It doesn't change my opinion, though. I mean, it just really doesn't. Because you've got George Helani's there. They bring in Emmanuel Zach Charbonnet. You know, I just don't really see it being anything, you know, different than what Jeremiah Love is going to go through, because he's going to be sitting there having to deal with James Conner and Trey Benson, and they paid Tyler Algier to do the between the tackles work. So, but I think I'll put my money on Jeremiah Love, because I think that he's going to be utilized a lot as a receiver as well.
12: What do you see from Genty year two from a fantasy standpoint?
0: You know this is my guy this year, Ballgame. You know this is my guy this year. I've been waiting so long for this moment to be able to talk to you about Ashton Genty with Clint Kubiak and Rick Dennison. I mean, come on. If that's not that's the first round pick I'm making everywhere. No doubt about it.
12: Pete Carroll's son isn't coaching the offensive line anymore and brought in a couple of pro bowlers and free agency. I think Genty's going to have a pretty good year two as well. Where's the threshold? So are you telling people Howard Bender, fantasyalarm.com? Is it Bijan 1, Jahmyr Gibbs 2, standard PPR scoring? Or if that is the case, when does the receiver become the better first-round pick than the running back? There's always that cutoff, right? It feels like you get running backs up until you get the receiver. Where is that this year, if anywhere?
0: For me, in all honesty, it's Bijan 1, it's Jahmyr Gibbs 2, it is Ja'Marr Chase 3, and then it is Ashton Genty 4. Okay. And then you can take CMC, you can take Jonathan Taylor. Listen, I love a lot of these first round wide receivers. Obviously they're incredibly talented. I just feel like, and what we've seen now, and you actually see this in the ADP trends that are going on right now, the teams that are being the most successful, just based on like historical ADP data, the teams that are hitting the running back spots early in this first and second round, those are the teams that are going to be probably a little bit more successful down the way. You've got plenty of talent at the wide receiver position, and those middle tiers are absolutely loaded. So if you anchor yourself with two running backs, then you can hit wide receiver and tight end afterwards. That's why I wait on QB so much, because I'm just loading up with running backs and wide receivers early. It is a tried and true strategy. I have won a lot of leagues with it, and I plan on doing that again.
12: Howard Bender, fantasyalarm.com. Check that out. Okay, tight ends, just because it's a position, it's in your lineup. You know, maybe you want to be the guy who gets the McBride and Bowers early and try to pound people at that position all year. Maybe you wait. How are you advising people to draft at tight end this year?
0: It's a wait till the middle. You don't need to take Bowers. Listen, I think Bowers is going to be in a great spot, and I'll take Bowers over McBride. I just don't think you're going to have, or you're really looking for that, you know, that kind of separation. You have to think that, you know, most running backs and wide receivers who go in the first two rounds, they're scoring like at least 375 to 450 fantasy points in a PPR format. The top tight end is like, you know, 310, 320, and that's the number one tight end. So if there are other tight ends who are going to at least kind of close the gap between them, then you're not really getting that advantage that like grabbing Travis Kelce in the first round used to get you. So I say you wait 6th, 7th, 8th round, take a Tyler Warren or a Kyle Pitts. Do that. I think you're going to be much better off handling that kind of workload.
12: What are you telling people about AJ Brown in New England this year? Fantasy numbers only. I mean, a lot of targets coming his way.
0: Oh, ball game. All right. This one's my dirty little secret, because as a diehard Jets fan, right? I mean, this one, these are the probing questions that only Johnny Ballgame gets to talk to here with me. All right. But as a diehard Jets fan, I'm not allowed to say this, but I really do love A.J. Brown in New England. I am happily taking him in the mid-second round where he's available to me. I think that he's going to see a significant share in targets. I think that he's going to see plenty of work. I think he's going to get the attention that he's actually always coveted. You know, you look and see what's going on here, right? Kayshon Booty hasn't even reported for any team activity. He's so mad at, you know, them bringing in A.J. Brown and Romeo Dubs. So that tells me that those two are going to see all the targets, or the majority of the targets, and I want to be invested in that.
12: Bender, I love Ben Johnson. I want to start players Ben Johnson is coordinating and play calling for, and I have high expectations there. Luther Burden is going way ahead of Rome. I might see Rome. I think Rome's the better player, and I don't know who's going to be kind of the Amon-Ra in that offense. Where are you with, like, the Bears becoming a top five offense this year like Ben Johnson had in Motown, where, dude, you got like four guys on their team that are must plays every single fantasy week. That's where you are. I would take it with Chicago this year, right?
0: I mean, number one, they do have a very, very tough schedule. Look at the Bears' schedule. It's brutal, actually, this year.
12: Okay.
0: Which should be very entertaining, because that should have Caleb Williams throwing, I think, a bit more this season than he should. Yeah, Loveland, that's a must. Burden, here's the thing. I mean, if Burden plays that slot flanker role where he's moved, he stays on the outside, during two receiver sets and moves into the slot when they bring the extra receiver on. If he's in that role and Roma Dunze plays that big split end on the outside, I think Burden's going to have a crazy season. I think he's capable of having a crazy season. It's very difficult to play that big split end role. Mike Evans does an amazing job, in that role. Romo Dunze really needs to get physical with corners. He needs to be able to handle that and hold that top coverage. Otherwise, Burden's, they're going to start, doing different things to neutralize Burden, and that might affect things in Chicago. So it's a lot is dependent on both of them, but I would say, yeah, I might be drinking a little bit of the Kool-Aid where I would draft Luther Burden ahead of Romo Dunze.
12: Yeah. And I mean, Rome last year, he was scoring every week, like the first 5 weeks, and then he just hit a wall. It happens. Remember that one year Eddie Royal had three teeters on week one? Remember that, Bender? And it was the craziest waiver wire extravaganza ever. And I think that year Eddie Royal finished with like five teeters on the year. Like Sammy Watkins had a huge week one a few years ago too. Bender, value RB1s. These are huge to win your league. And I'm talking about like a DeAndre Swift, like a Basil Tootin, maybe a Montgomery, maybe a Dowdle. These guys are starters, Bucky Irving, but they're not in the company of, the top guys, the Cooks, Achant Gibbs. You get it. Like, you're going to get these guys in the third, fourth round, potentially, of that group, kind of the last RB1 starters to go. Who are you in on this year?
0: Well, I mean, are we considering Javonte Williams in that range? Because I feel like he's probably like towards that tail end of like, the last remaining true bell cow positions there. Because I think he's like, I'd put him ahead of like the Bucky Irvings or the Bashaul Tootins. I think that, Javonte is a guy who, you definitely want, but I think his ADP is kind of climbing up. Listen, I do like Bashaul Tootin, and I think he's in a really good spot here with Jacksonville. We love Liam Cohen's offense. We know what they can do. He's their guy also. He's the one that they brought in. I'm not worried about Chris Rodriguez boosting any work. But I'll tell you what, here are the two picks that I absolutely love making. Kenneth Gainwell in the eighth round is a fantastic deal. I mean, you've got the Buccaneers let Rashad White go and then paid more money to have Kenneth Gainwell do his job for Zach Robinson's offense. And Zach Robinson, who gave over 100 targets to Bijan Robinson, now has Kenneth Gainwell, who showed everybody last year that he is a fantastic option over there. So he's a guy who I think really can kind of chase Bucky Irving into a bad spot. I also like Jordan Mason in the 10th. Nobody's taking him until then. They're leaving him be. Aaron Jones is like an injury away. I know Mason doesn't catch a lot of passes, and they brought in Claiborne because he can probably handle that role once Aaron Jones gets hurt. But it's always going to be Jordan Mason at the goal line. The tackles. He's your early down guy. And he's going to get the touches. So, for an eighth or a 10th round pick, those two guys are going to be money in the bank this year.
12: Howard Bender, FantasyAlarm.com, Johnny Ballgame, Westwood One Sports Night. Okay, last year, 2025, was the year of the rookie running back, okay? All those dudes going into year two. We obviously have Genty at the top. But the year two back, Judkins, Henderson, Hampton, Harvey, Scataboo. Which one of those guys really pops year two, Howard Bender?
0: It's got to be Omarion Hampton with the Chargers. Oh, Mike McDaniel takes that Shanahan coaching tree offense over to the Chargers. I mean, you saw what he did with McCaffrey in San Francisco. You saw what he did to Devon Achane in Miami. And now he's bringing that scheme over to the Chargers, where he's got two of the most elite tackles in Joe Alt and Rashawn Slater. Both are healthy for training camp. Both are going to be good to go. I know that you can't bank on that, completely, but no, this offense, I mean, they use the run to set up the pass. They use the running back in the passing game. There's so much to love about what Mike McDaniel is going to do for Omarion Hampton. That's my go-to move, man. If you want to know, my go-to move is at the tail end is getting a late pick, 10th, 11th, or 12th, and then just doing it, baby, and hitting Ashton Jeanty first and Omarion Hampton second. And it is going to be an elite 1-2 punch.
12: I love it. Howard Bender, everybody listening to you going, dude, okay, this guy knows his stuff. 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
12: All right, enjoy Alaska. You're the best, Bender. Can't wait to catch up as we get closer to the season. Well done.
0: Ball game, an absolute pleasure to join you. An absolute pleasure.
12: Stuff, guys. 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I'm going on a sports vacation, and I think it's massively underrated. 310-840-4910. 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
1: Breaking news. LeBron James has chosen to sign with the Philadelphia 76ers, joining Jaylen Brown in his final campaign. Can the King add another ring? 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
1: 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Haga, haga. I'm coming down there, going to do some horse playing at Del Mar Racetrack.
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2: You're positive.
3: Thanks. I know who it is. So go for your dream.

0: my fans around the world. Oh, my God. And real quick, the Detroit Lions. You don't realize we're in such disarray, Johnny Ballgame. You talked about the best years ahead. Josh Elvis Allen, best years ahead. Jared Goff, his best years are behind him. There's so much disarray. Jahmyr Gibbs doesn't, I don't know if he wants to sign with us. He wants the big bucks. Branch is injured. What's his name? Kirby Joseph is talking about stuff. We are in such disarray. To my Warriors in Detroit, you've got to make sure Detroit comes through, and it doesn't look good. Johnny Ballgame, I'm a little bit discombobulated because I love what they you just did about go for your dreams and boom, shakalaka. That's what Mr. Positive is all about, Johnny Ballgame. I love your energy. You bring it, baby love. And everybody, go for your dreams. Ow!
1: Oh, there he is. There he is, Mr. Positive. Yeah, I mean, do I even talk about the Lions there? No, he doesn't give a rip. He just needed some type of sports angle there, Roadhouse, so he came up with that. Who is the architect behind that song? Which one of you wants to speak on that?
2: I did not do anything with that. I got to give somebody else the credit. Who did that?
1: Roadhouse, it wasn't you. Peyton Lodge?
2: No.
3: This is Israel Bentley right here.
1: No, I mean, okay. Israel did that one too.
3: Yeah.
1: All right, who did he send it to first? Is that airing on all the Westwood One shows, I would hope?
3: If you go to Israel Bentley's, well, I'm really giving him a shout here, but if you go to his
1: Seriously,
3: page,
1: you're not supposed to say the last names either, and this is like national radio there, Peyton Lodge. I love it, dude, but yeah, Israel, I'll say it with L, Israel Bentley, getting, they're listening to him in Alaska.
3: That's
1: right
3: IB.
1: Now. Oh, man, he is good, though. He's good. He is good. And we do the ball game show, the ball game song when we go out for the hard break. So you'll hear that one coming up again. Israel gets a lot of play on Westwood One Sports Night. The two best GMs in football for me both do the same thing. And that's where their titles for me reflect the most, where their greatness for me is most on display. I try to do it different. I think we all do in this business. You want to be you. You want to be fresh. So I think I got some meaty, cheesy, greasy NFL quarterback salary cap talk. Yeah, pretty nerdy, but I'm working to nail this, Roadhouse.
2: Let's do it.
1: Until then, Roadhouse, nobody ever wins a fight.
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0: football game.
1: I'm excited to go home from work, turn on the tube or whatever I'm watching, stream, however you say it, and just catch some NFL training camp, huh? You know, the whip around coverage, who's talking, I dig that, man. Maybe that's ridiculous. Maybe you guys are like, what? But yeah, I love it when they set up shop at practice and you just get the, even if watching it on TV, you just get the vibe that it's NFL football season, whether that's for your fantasy teams, your favorite teams, your gambling favorites, whatever the case. It's right here. Love it. We have a, hey, is there a, there's a game, what, a week from Thursday, or is that earlier, Roadhouse? The Hall of Fame game? Is that, is that this week, dude? No way. It can't be. We got Will Dalton producing. We call him Roadhouse.
2: So that is next week.
1: August, a week from Thursday.
2: A week from Thursday. My Panthers and the Cardinals.
1: Would you say, Dalton, you have a franchise quarterback?
2: I think so.
1: Okay. Peyton. Peyton Lodge, board operator over there. You're a Ravens fan. Would you say you have a franchise quarterback?
3: Without question.
1: Easy peasy. Yeah. How many fan bases say we have a franchise quarterback? A lot. Right? I mean, my Seahawks, I don't say that. I would say Sam Darnold last year was not a franchise quarterback. This year, and I'll tell you in a second, he might be. He actually is now. Whether I like it or not. Whether I love the whole franchise tag or franchise quarterback tagline or not. Let's talk some quarterbacks here. First, though, Super Reside holding in Detroit, the inner city sports analyst. Haven't talked to you in a while. Super Reside, what you got for us tonight, brother? Okay, you snooze, you lose, Super Reside. Messing up the vibe of my show, our show. What are we doing over there in Detroit? What, you got Dan Campbell calling plays for you, too? Damn, Super Reside.
4: Boom, roasted.
1: The fan, you make me laugh there, Peyton. Peyton, you're pressing all those buttons, right?
3: Oh, yeah.
1: It's not Roadhouse, okay.
3: Well, Roadhouse fire automatic sometimes.
1: Oh, do they really? Yeah, Roadhouse, I think, is when he's playing NCAA or EA Sports College football over there. Who are you running in your... you in a dynasty right now?
2: No, I usually okay. Just play, like, just regular mode, honestly. Like, I don't
1: gotcha.
2: Do the whole
1: I like to run thing. My own team. Just play by myself. I don't need to play anybody online. I'm going to build my program and get there it going. My alma mater, though... I'm in the FCS. I'm an Idaho Vandal. We used to be FBS in the WAC and then whatnot, but we went down. But there's a shout out. I love you, University of Idaho. Here's the thing, though. Franchise quarterbacks, I get it. They're everywhere. You want one. You have one. But there has been two quarterbacks that are making a significant percentage of their team's salary cap that have kissed the Lombardi Trophy. And this is where they're missing. It's where your boy Ballgame comes in. But in this case, you have to look at, and I'll get there in a second, Super Reside, I expected a little more from a varsity letterman. I'm giving you this lineback, dude, but you better make it good.
5: Man, I'm super, bro. Of course it's going to be super good. Don't even trip. So, thank you. I appreciate you. But United States of America, repeat after me. They tell me I could be one of the greatest of all. A hypothetical for you. I have a question for you. Maybe you know some insiders that might know something or heard something. First of all, let me say, hashtag Kaepernick tryouts matter. Let me ask you this. What's that? The GM over there. Okay. Brad Holmes and Sheila Ford is the team owner. Have you heard that someone is stopping Brad Holmes, and then is the rest of the NFL stopping Brad Holmes and Sheila Ford from giving Colin Kaepernick a tryout? Have
1: Man,
5: you heard
1: you thought
5: that?
1: You were going to bring it with this call? That's you bringing it? Peyton Lodge, you just pressed the good button? What is the worst button you have?
5: Colin
1: press
5: Kaepernick.
1: It right now. Please, press it.
5: Colin Kaepernick.
1: Colin Boom, Kaepernick. Again, again, again,
5: Colin
1: again,
5: Kaepernick.
1: Hammer it. Hammer
5: Colin
1: it, Lodge.
5: Tryouts matter.
1: Super Racine, get out of here.
5: Matter.
1: Hey, get this guy out matter. Of my face.
5: Colin Kaepernick, tryouts matter.
3: Don't give up.
1: You thanks
5: better.
1: For the call. Just get, you know, get out of here, man. I love you. You're the that was not bringing it with the call, though. I mean, I'm not even going to entertain it. Is he 40 yet? Anyway. Peyton Lodge, what do you have to say for yourself there?
3: I don't anything with Colin Kaepernick in there. I can't find a good enough button to click.
1: Yeah, we almost need to invent a button. If anybody is listening that wants to contribute, text Roadhouse 310-840-4910 and tell them what a better button sound effect would be for Peyton to push if we get a call like that again. We're taking all suggestions. So send Roadhouse a text on that. My point, two quarterbacks have won a Super Bowl when the team has put a significant cap percentage to them. And this is where they're messing it up. By the way, those two quarterbacks, the only ones, how about this? If you spend more than 12% of your total cap on your starting quarterback, if you spend more than that, the only two teams that have made that work and won a Super Bowl, Mahomes and Brady, the Chiefs and the Patriots. And if those are outliers, yeah, I'll say it, they are. That's it. Last year, who won the title again? Oh, yeah, the Seahawks. They spent 5% of their cap on Sam Darnold. So they get to have a lot of really good players because they're not, oh, I don't know, like the Cowboys and spending 18% of your cap on Dak. And he doesn't even go to the Super Bowl. For Mahomes, yes. Whatever it takes, we want that. We'll pay that. We have one of the two. Mahomes and Brady. Brady won a Super Bowl with the Patriots, where he was about 13% of his team's cap. That was 2018. That would have been slippy, slappy, slummy. Yeah, 2018, that was what? His last in New England. It was. And that was the most expensive they paid. And then Mahomes has won twice, guys. 17% of his cap, 16% of the team's cap. That's it. And I got, you know, Peyton Lodge, Lamar, franchise quarterback, 100%. I get it. Yeah, he should be. The Ravens are paying him 11.4% of the salary cap this year. The Baltimore Ravens are. And I'll just say this. One quarterback has won a Super Bowl with a percentage slightly higher than that. And his name was Peyton Manning. The best two general managers in football. One, Howie Roseman. Whether it's drafting, whether it's finding the right guys, whether it's knowing when to trade a McGillicuddy. Sometimes it's addition by subtraction. In 2 years ago when the Birds won the Super Bowl, Jalen Hurts, their quarterback, 5% of the team's cap. That's it. 5%. They had a lot of good players, right? They had a stinking all-star team. That's why you spend 5% of your money on quarterback. This is why Tampa Bay doesn't want to do this with Baker, because this year, you know what Baker is on the Bucs cap? He's 13%. Which means unless he's Mahomes or Brady, no one taking that high of a percentage of his team's cap has ever won a Super Bowl. And Baker wants more. If he gets an extension, that percentage will probably go up. So I get it. Howie Roseman, 5% on Jalen Hurts 2 years ago. Whoa, whoa, whoa, whoa. How about this? The best two GMs in the sport right now are really the only two that have won separate Super Bowls within the last 10, 15 years with completely different rosters, basically. And yes, one is Howie Roseman, 2017, when the Eagles won their first Super Bowl. Carson Wentz, 4% of the cap, which gave them the flexibility to bring in a high-level backup, which is what Roseman did, and his name was Nick Foles, Philly special. If you're paying, for example, the Chargers are paying 16% of their cap this year for Justin Herbert, you probably don't spend the high-level backup money. You have to take it in the butt somewhere. That sounded weird. Never has happened. So Howie Roseman won the two titles for the Eagles, paying 5% and 4% for his quarterback. You get a lot of good players that way. We're seeing more teams win with that model than we are Brady and Mahomes. Everybody wants to pay the money, like, and hey, we got our guy. Like I said, there's 20 fan bases that think they have a franchise quarterback, and sure, fine, you do. It's defined differently. But as far as hoisting the Lombardi, dude, in this league right now, you need a team, man. You need a roster. You need more good players than they have. And you need a quarterback that's good. You don't need a great quarterback. You need a good quarterback. We've seen it. Pretty good. And then you go John Schneider, the Seattle Seahawks, trades Geno, trades DK, brings in Sam Darnold, you know the rest, 5% of the team's cap on their quarterback, and they left no damn doubt, dude. And not to mention, you pay 5% of your cap on a quarterback, oh yeah, and your receiver went done wins offensive player of the year. What? Okay. And not only that, but the greatest Super Bowl winning bargain quarterback in the history of football. John Schneider, 2013, LOB Seahawks. Russell Wilson, you want to know what he took of the Seahawks cap when they won the Super Bowl in 2013? How about 0.6%? Not even a percentage of his team's cap. And you got Russell Wilson, year two, winning a Super Bowl in the third round. The greatest roster bargain a Super Bowl champion has ever had is the Seahawks, with Russ taking 0.6% of their cap in 2013. Insane. And you look, that's when John Schneider wins his Super Bowls, when the quarterbacks aren't making money, when they had to pay Russ, and they did. You know, when you're like, for example, Sam Darnold, they're not going to let him walk. They're not going to bring in Elvis Gerback. That's a shot at your Ravens, but you weren't even alive then, but I missed myself. Like, I'm serious. The bargain, and I'm not saying that this is what everybody needs to do because it's easy. It's not. But what's not working is giving Dak Prescott 15% of your cap this year. And I don't even want to say this because you guys, the Cleveland Browns are giving 13% of their cap to Deshaun Watson. That's fifth in the league. Fifth. The only teams that give more to the quarterback, number one this year, the Rams. Matthew Stafford, 16%, which means if the Rams win it, he'll join Mahomes in that neighborhood of the only players to take that much of their team's roster and still win a Lombardi. Well, Matt Stafford just won it 5 years ago, right, Johnny? Yes, but the Rams paid him 10% of their cap when Stafford won it in 2021. 10. Pretty good, but not what the Chargers are paying Herbert this year. 16% of the Chargers cap is on Herbert. Where's that roster? Dude, you need rosters. You don't need Baker Mayfield making Mahomes or whatever money that probably isn't going to get you there, man. The best two GMs right now working the system. It's Moneyball, man. You got a cap. You got to figure out where you can be good. And we all watched last season, and you probably even remember 2013. We all saw the Eagles in 2014, in 2017, and those teams were loaded with good players, and they were able to not have to invest a fifth of your team in one position. Now, if it's Mahomes, it's worked. Great. Perfect. But it hasn't worked for, let's say, number three, Josh Allen, 15% of the Bills cap. Number three, only one quarterback ever has won a Super Bowl taking more than 15% of his team's cap. Ding, ding, ding, ding, ding, Mahomes twice. That's it. Now, maybe Josh Allen, hey, if there's anybody good enough to join Mahomes there, it's him, right? But the Bills roster simply, or shouldn't be, as good as it was 4 years ago. And if you look at a lot of these teams, you win a Super Bowl with a quarterback on their rookie deal. You can go all the way back to Joe Flacco in 2012. That was the fifth year. That was his final year of his rookie deal. Remember all the buzz on Flacco? Do you sign him? Is he a franchise quarterback or not? Hell, people made careers on that discussion. He was on his rookie deal. Mahomes, rookie deal. Carson Wentz, and then to Foles. Wentz, rookie deal. Hurts, rookie deal. Darnold, a cheap veteran option. Like, that was a massive hit on Darnold. And that was a massive hit on Jalen Hurts. Eagle fan, and you know this. You cussed. You cussed Howie Roseman when he took Jalen Hurts. You cussed him out because you said, we have a guy. We have our quarterback for the next 15 years. What are you doing?
0: Yeah.
1: Won you a damn Super Bowl is what he's doing. Finding a guy in the second round so he doesn't have to pay him so he can find money and spend it on other players. Look at Seattle's defense. They're loaded with players. They just won a Super Bowl. Philly 2 years ago had the same blueprint. I don't think it's a shock that the Eagles and the Seahawks have won the last two Super Bowls, because right now, those two GMs are doing it better than anybody else in building a roster. One quarterback, Mahomes, has won a Super Bowl, taking that much of the pie. One. And you have a list of players this year, these teams. And by the way, Seahawk fan, the 12s, you out there? Uh-oh. You know what you're paying Sam Darnold this year? Uh-oh. 13% of the cap. From 5% to 13%. Which means you got a lot less money this year to spend on the other players. However, what are you going to do, man? The dude won you a Super Bowl. His contract went up. It's easy peasy. But yeah, just so you know that, Seahawk fan, John Schneider has won his two Super Bowls when he's not paying quarterbacks, but still getting high-level or good quarterback play. Like I said, we've seen Super Bowls won with good quarterbacks. You don't have to be great. And we've seen a lot of great quarterbacks not even get to a Super Bowl, or certainly not win one. 310-840-4910. Where are you at? Shiny ball game, Westwood One Sports. 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
0: Breaking news. LeBron James has chosen to sign with the Philadelphia 76ers, joining Jaylen Brown in his final campaign. Can the King add another ring? Westwood One Sports.
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1: Only Sublime tonight. 310-840-4910. You got something to say? Well, say it. Get in on this. I got a few things I want to say about the situation with the San Francisco 49ers. My gosh. Some things there and just the layers and the branches off this tree. I'm a huge Kyle Shanahan fan. I think he's one of the best coaches in the league. I think he's the best coach without a Super Bowl in the league right now. And I think eventually, knock on wood for Niner fans, he'll get you there. Big fan. And, I mean, you're talking broken nose, broken hand, broken ribs, 40 stitches, severe concussion. I mean, let's just keep it there. Hopefully everything's okay. The NFL is a better place with Kyle Shanahan and the 49ers being relevant. Let's get to the calls here because I guess, so the dude Israel who makes the songs, he made the ball game song, he made the Mr. Positive song, and we've been mentioning him here and there, so I guess he was listening. Peyton Lodge, the board operator, he's holding Peyton. Did he listen and call us?
3: I don't know if he heard it, but he got a call from Mr. Positive.
1: They know each other?
3: Yeah, they're calling each other outside the show.
1: So we're molding friendships between our listeners. Israel Bentley, welcome to Johnny Ballgame Westwood One. Israel, how did you know we were talking about you?
17: Hey, it's funny because we are. And Greg, Mr. Positive, first of all, thank you, obviously, for taking my call. But we are a good friend. I was kicking it with my buddies. Really, I'm about 15, 20 minutes behind, right? Maybe a little more, so I didn't know yet. And so he called me, I guess, right after he got off. And he was like, he didn't know. He was like, wait a minute. Did you ask? I said, well, I sent it to them. So I was explaining, he is the reason that I listen to your show. Okay? He's the reason. He called me. He said, listen, I know you only operate on a referral, but Johnny Ballgame and Lynette Willingham. He said, listen to those guys because, you know, when everything changed over, you know, I went with Pat Boyle to BetMGM. I went with David Shepard to SiriusXM and everything. And that's a good friend, man. You know, he's helped me give me great advice over the last couple of years. And, you know, when I was down and he was down, and I just really appreciate it, you know. And I appreciate you.
1: Why were you down? What? How were you down?
17: Well, I first brought you down? On David Shepard, but my youngest son committed suicide. He passed, and it was actually a few years back. David Shepard that encouraged me to get back into things and talk. And I was on the line with him one day on hold, and a gentleman had called in. And this was Caitlin Clark, was still in college, and he had a daughter named Caitlin who had actually passed. It was hard for him to really watch Caitlin Clark and everything. So I'm like, if he can talk about that, I can talk about it, and I need to talk about it. It helped me get out of my depression. And I realized, you know what, I need to get, you know, my word out. You know, that's why I just was telling Pam about sending my albums. I just finished my

0: double album. You know, I'm going to send it to Peyton. And, you know, I send it to YouTube. And it's really therapy for me, you know, to do things like that. Like, when I made the song for you, I told him, I did have to research you. I didn't lie because I didn't know who you were. But once I researched you, because it has to be authentic. I don't believe in that fake stuff, AI. If I don't write every word, to me, it's not authentic. And so I researched you the first day, went back and listened, obviously. So, and that's how I found out about STAA and Idaho, 953 the ticket and all that stuff. And I'm like, you really, I don't care, black, white, Korean, Czechoslovakian, what I'm saying, Asian, it doesn't matter. You can tell you have a true love for what you do, my brother. Seriously. And anybody who truly loves sports, you have a way of making people want to be open with you, man. Seriously. And I appreciate that. So it wasn't difficult. I'm not going to lie to you. To do your theme song. It wasn't. And once I researched you and started listening, I'm like, oh, this dude is nice. Oh, this dude. You know, my dad was a football coach. He's in the Blackhawks Football Hall of Fame. The Albany State undefeated, unscored upon 1960 championship team. And me and Peyton have that in common. We both have famous dads. We were laughing about that. But, like, if you're not true into sports, if you're the type of person that if you make a prediction and you're wrong, you don't act like you never said it. And I respect you for that.
1: Well, coming from you, that means a ton for everything you've went through. And a big shout out to David Shepard over there at SiriusXM NBA. So he was a sports radio host who got you through a really, really difficult time that you just shared with us. I've never met Shep one-on-one. We follow each other here and there because we're in the business. But shout out him. Pass that on if anybody knows him. Great stuff. And appreciate the call, Israel. This is the guy who makes the songs for us on Westwood One. Great dude. Israel, you got the line anytime you want it. Front of the line, brother. You just tell Peyton who you are, and Laji over there with the famous dad is going to put you at the front of the line. Thanks for the call, man.
2: Johnny Ball Game.
1: Good stuff, man. Back to the calls, and we'll get the vibe going again. We get it. Sport, real life. Appreciate real life conversation, too. Let's get back to the NFL. Let's get to Sean in Philly. Sean, put that cheesesteak down. What you got, man?
3: What's going on? I don't like cheesesteak, dude. Anyway, how you doing? How you doing, Johnny Ballgame?
1: Great, brother.
3: All right, man. So here we go. Us Chicagoans, I'm from Chicago, are really afraid to call Caleb Williams a franchise quarterback. I want to sit back for 1 second to hear what you think and all and your whole crew there and what they think. And I'm going to tell you what I think, if that's okay with you.
1: Why don't you go first, brother?
3: Okay. I think he is right on the cusp. I think he's probably the 9th, 10th, 11th best quarterback in the NFL. I think that it's done a world of good for him to not succeed in his first 2 years, and now we're starting to see reaping the benefits of this. I just say, honestly, I want to say yes, he's a franchise quarterback. But you're right, I don't want to pay him 13% of the cap. You're right. And I don't think, from what I hear of a friend of mine that works for the Bears, that he probably wouldn't do that because he wants to win. We'll see.
1: We'll see. I don't know. I don't see that with Caleb Williams as Mr. I don't need money here, but maybe I'm wrong. Appreciate the call there. Caleb Williams, first off, dude, you got him on a rookie deal. You get 5 years where you don't have to pay him high level money, man. That's the key. Like Patrick Mahomes, you know, he won his first Super Bowl, went to his first two Super Bowls on his rookie deal. And that's when the Chiefs were loaded with talent. You remember those teams? Rookie deal is where it's at. Drake May went to a Super Bowl last year on his rookie deal. That's when you have to do it. And Caleb Williams has 3 more years of this Chicago Bear window, which I love. I'm high on the Bears this year. I see their odds to win the division and stuff. No, I'm not buying that. I buy Ben Johnson. In my house, Ben Johnson is respected. The only thing I don't like about Caleb, one thing I have to nitpick, man, what the hell is he doing farting around with a 58% completion? The hell is this? Caleb Williams in a Ben Johnson offense should not be completing 58%. You know, that's like back in the day, a dude completing 44%. I don't even want to say this, but that's like Tim Tebow. Anyway, no, it's not that bad. But 58%? Like, if that gets up to 67, which I would expect, dude, another dimension. And I think it's real with the weather, guys. And I don't want to hear, well, it's cold in Green Bay, too. No, the wind. It's not the cold. It's the wind. They've never had a quarterback throw 30 teeters in a year. Never. They've never had a quarterback throw for 4,000 in a year. Never. And the Chicago Bears have been playing football since the roaring 20s. Never. Hell, Sid Luckman is still like number two or three in most of the Bear career passing statistics. Sid Luckman. So I think there is something to that, but, and this is a Sir Mix-a-Lot, baby got backsized, but just how I like him. Caleb might be different. I don't know if they've had this yet. I don't know if they've had the Ben Johnson yet, and I like what the Bears are doing, but Caleb Williams, get that completion percentage up for me. But no, I'm in. Roadhouse, are you all in on Caleb Williams? No. Franchise quarterback, here's the deal. I don't have to make that decision for three more years, or and if maybe you extend him after year four, which happens a lot. So you'll probably do that anyway. But if you're doing that, that means you're winning. That means it's a good thing. That means now this is what your restaurant is. You have the primo steak, the quarterback, and then the trimmings are going to be fine, but it's about the steak. That's why you're coming to this restaurant versus, hey, we got a pretty good steak, but our entire menu, dude, you're going to come to our restaurant and you're not going to know what to order. And we got a lot of good stuff. That's the difference here, Roadhouse. And Caleb Williams isn't going to have to be the steak for another 3 years, brother.
4: Yeah, I mean, and you got to be happy with what you saw last year already. And yes. I think he is.
1: Yes.
4: I think he is. I think he is going to be a franchise quarterback. I think he's taking the steps to get there. The thing he has to do is maybe cut down on the razzle-dazzle improv stuff he does from time to time. I mean, he can do it. Like, we saw that incredible, iconic play. What was that against Green Bay that he had?
1: The Rams.
4: The Rams, yeah. Like, he can do it. Sometimes it gets him in trouble, though. So he just needs to, I think, pick his spots a little bit better when he goes off script, when he goes improv, when he tries to go Patrick Mahomes and do the magic thing.
1: And he wasn't, I know he had that moment and that play will live forever. Mm-hmm. And there's a handful of dudes on the planet that can make it. He's one of them. However, the Bears played two playoff games last year. Caleb's completion percentage was 52.2. He got worse in the playoffs. His regular season was 58. He went down to 52, and he threw more picks, 5, than teeters, 4. Like, he wasn't great in the playoffs outside of that play. In the magic, I get it. And I'm a buyer. I like him. I love him. I think he's going to be terrific, but he's not there yet. So that caller to say, he's not a franchise quarterback yet. If I'm a Bears fan, I'm not going to say, yes, we have a franchise quarterback. We think we're getting there, but we just throw that label on dudes before they do anything. If you're a franchise quarterback, be a badass first. I'm Johnny Ballgame, not a badass, but my workers are. my teammates, Will Dalton, we call him Roadhouse, Peyton Lodge. His dad used to host Blind Date, a television show I watched all the time when I was going to community college in Santa Barbara, California, partying my ass off in Isla Vista, staying up late watching Blind Date. Download the Westwood One app.
5: 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LeBron James has chosen to sign with the Philadelphia 76ers, joining Jaylen Brown in his final campaign. Can the King add another ring? 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
1: We'll give you a line here. Hell, we let anybody call Westwood One Sports Radio. Good stuff. Peyton Lodge, he'll be answering your call. Lodgy, you got a girlfriend?
2: I've had a girlfriend for 5 years.
1: So you're the guy who got the girlfriend in high school. You took her to college with you. You graduated from TCU, and now you're still together, huh?
2: That's me.
1: Were you so you landed this deal in high school, huh? You made the investment there, and it's still going strong.
2: Yep, we signed a 7-year deal initially for about $45 million, and then so she does have a player option though.
1: It feels like, I mean, when you, dude, it's almost like this, Lodgy. If, and it's your first serious girlfriend, and you put this much of an investment into it.
2: Yeah.
1: Like, dude, you're going to have to ask her to marry you, aren't you? Like, you're pot committed, dude. Yeah. Have you planned it?
2: Well, today we just went and saw my niece and nephews today.
1: So that means,
2: I feel like that's a big
1: baby,
2: deal.
1: You're going to go make
2: that.
1: A baby?
2: No, it doesn't. Hold on, let me get the buzzer. No, it doesn't. I'm saying I went out with her and introduced her to them today. I thought that was a big step today, okay?
1: Dude, you've been dating this girl for 6 years and she finally met your sister today?
2: Brother, and no, she didn't meet my brother today. She met the nieces and nephews who were only 5, and then you go 2 years after that, younger and younger.
1: So you've had this niece or nephew's 5 years old, basically the entire relationship you've dated this girl, and this is the first time you introduced her to them?
2: Yeah, let's keep in mind, we've been out in Texas going to school for 4 years, okay?
1: Are you letting him off the hook on that, Roadhouse? Is that a legit reason right there?
2: Come on, Roadhouse.
1: Like, come on, dude.
3: No, I think that's
1: his brother,
3: that's...
1: too. Not even his sister.
3: Is.
1: His brother's kid is 5 years old, and he just introduced his girlfriend to her today, who he's had for 5 years, who they met in high school. They went to high school together, like, and there was never an opportunity except today. Wow, that is,
3: I feel like that's something you do within a year. You know what
1: Seriously.
3: I mean? Especially if you're in high school. It's like, that's a prime opportunity.
1: Seriously.
3: You're right there.
1: Like, you've never had her over on Christmas? She's your girlfriend of 5 years, year in, year out. She's not coming over to the house that Blind Date built to meet your family?
2: Actually, we don't go to the house that Blind Date built for Christmas. We go to Baltimore, Maryland. That's the mom's side of the family. Go visit her folks every year for Christmas. Have not, we do that every year.
1: Are you buying this, Roadhouse? Is that a valid excuse there for Lodgie?
3: That's still a lot of years, man. That's still a lot of years.
1: He's 5 years old, and he just introduced his... I mean, Lodgie, like, look, think about this, Roadhouse. Lodgie's been with this girl, like, a third of his life. Like, he's, like, 21, and he's had this girlfriend for, like, 7 years. Like, I mean, this is like, all he's known. Like, in my...
3: Yeah.
1: I mean...
3: It's a big world out there. It's a big world.
1: She never really asked about it, Lodgy. She was like, she didn't bring it up once today. It's kind of odd that this is the first time I'm meeting your nieces and nephews.
2: No, never said it that way. She was more on the positive side of, glad we got to spend time with them today type of thing.
1: Okay, sounds like a very, very nice girl.
2: Yeah.
1: And
2: yeah.
1: I'm sure you're very lucky to be in that position. And we can't wait to know when you're going to, get down on one knee and ask that special someone that special question, Peyton Lodge. That's going to be a good moment, bro.
2: I'm happy for you.
1: But
2: maybe
1: you're pot committed.
2: Yeah.
1: That'd be sweet. He's pot committed. Like, he has to propose to her. Now, but,

0: Hey, I'm gonna go grab a pop real quick. Oh man, they got the same old zero flavors.
1: Hey!
0: Who, me?
1: Wrong cooler, my man. You need to slide down to the Faygo cooler. Because I don't think you know just how many zero sugar flavors Faygo has.
0: Oh, is that right?
1: We got Cotton Candy Cola, Orange Grape Twist, Moon Mist Ginger Ale Cream Soda.
0: Okay.
1: Rock and Ride Root Beer Red Pop Firework.
0: Whoa.
1: What was right? When you want zero sugar, go with flavor. Faygo. Flavor.
2: Leave that one. Good stuff. 310-840-4910. So basically, you know, what I was saying earlier, if you have the legend at quarterback, you can pay them that and feel good. If not, we're seeing a lot easier paths having the quarterback either on a rookie deal or the veteran Sam Darnold type of situation last year. Those are kind of the two ways to go about it. And as for Caleb Williams, you know, we had a call there. Am I too high? Don't ask that. Am I too high on Caleb Williams, Roadhouse? I really like the kid. I think the Bears, I'm picking them to win the division, dude.
3: He's flashed it, man. You saw it last year.
2: I think it's a big jump. I do. I think it's a big jump.
3: Yes. I think that's what he needed. I think that contrast is what he needed to really help him.
2: I agree. I mean, and that's I love that division. I mean, it has written all over it, the winner being 10-7, and then two teams right behind them, 9-8, and then last place, 8-9 or 7-10. Hell, last year, every team in that division, guys, was over 500. That never happens. It's probably happened once. I can't even name it. Like that's crazy that happens. That's a really competitive division. I don't think any of those teams, I'll be honest, I don't think they're ready for a Super Bowl type of party. I don't think you're getting in the way of the Rams or the Seahawks just for starters. But there's a really competitive division. And maybe, I mean, if there's a team that would scare the Rams, it's definitely Chicago, right? Chicago scared them already. If it wasn't for a stupid interception thrown by the aforementioned, you know, they maybe get away from that game, get out with a win, and then there's no way they're beating Seattle the following week, if you ask me. But they're right there. I'm very high, and I'm a just huge Ben Johnson believer. Huge Ben Johnson believer. But, yeah. Peyton Lodge running the board, 310-840-4910. If you have any advice on when and where to propose, he is answering our calls. He'd be happy to talk to you during our breaks and whatnot. And Roadhouse Dalton checking in. Have you been working all day, Roadhouse?
3: Yeah, I'm going to be on 11 hours when we get done with this. Today and yesterday.
2: Back-to-back 11-hour shifts.
3: Ball game. We grind.
2: That's why he's a future Hall of Fame producer. It is. Right there. We all share LeBron. He's all of ours. Quick break. We're back.
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0: Coming up on a Monday, Westwood One, following old ball game here. We take you all the way to the start of the Monday morning. Happy to have you guys. 310-840-4910. Getting after it today. Roadhouse Dalton producing, Peyton Lodge running our Westwood One Sports Network radio board, and your boy ball game spitting into the mic right here. Calls and calls holding, and I love this. How about this dude? His name's Jim. He's in Maui right now. Probably watching, like, getting ready to watch the sunset this morning. And he's listening to us calling in. Jim, do you live in Maui or are you on vacation?
1: No, I live here, Johnny. We live in Wailea. And we did just watch the sunset about 45 minutes ago.
0: Oh, dude. What you got, brother? And thanks for shooting. Thanks for checking in from Maui, man.
1: Well, thanks. I'm really enjoying the show. It is such a cross-section of people that call in, which is what I find to be interesting, you know, when I listen every week. But I called in about the Caleb Williams discussion because I think Ben Johnson did a great job with the Bears, you know, stepping into Caleb's second year and wow, you know, pretty successful because we're originally from Chicago. But before the season started, Coach Johnson set a goal. He said, listen, I have an expectation that Caleb Williams is going to complete 70% or better of his passes. He goes, I only have one goal for him, and that's to complete 70% of his passes. And he left all of the other measurements alone. And as you pointed out, and I think he did a great job of doing it, he ranked last in the league this year in completion percentage. So I would just as soon, you know, take advantage of the fact that he's playing under a rookie contract. And let's see how it goes because, you know, it was it the system or the wind, as you might have pointed out, or the fact that we might have got the wrong guy. So thanks again. I'm really enjoying the show tonight.
0: Appreciate you listening every week out there in Maui. Great stuff, man. Aloha. Jim, Caleb Williams, real quick here, to put that into context, the 70% mark, Jared Goff, who I do not put in a level of talent that I put Caleb Williams in, even though they're both number one overall picks, and Jared Goff has had, for me, for his money, a sensational career, okay? He went, took the Rams to the Super Bowl, and if it wasn't for his coach not kicking a field goal, he would have went with the Lions, too. You want to talk about tracking down a cephalopoid on foot? Take the Lions to a Super Bowl. And Jared Goff was almost there. But by the way, in the 4 years that Jared Goff played for Ben Johnson, his completion percentage was 68%. That's Jared Goff executing the Ben Johnson level of offense at the Ben Johnson level of expectations. Yes. And I'll go on the record right now. If Caleb Williams completes 70% of his passes this year, I'll give the Bears 14-3 or 13-4 in competing for the only bye week. If he takes that step, look out. Happy learned how to putt. Uh-oh. Yes. Johnny Ball Game, Westwood One. You knew we had to get some Happy Gilmore in there this morning. Let's get to Big D. Love our callers in Dallas. We got Benny in Dallas. The line is yours, Benny. What you got for us, pal?
2: Evening, Johnny B, man, you are sensational. Right? 2 points I got to make. Well, 3 points. First of all, man, the passion that you show on the radio, man, it comes through loud and clear. And you know, you're almost as knowledgeable as I am. You know that? But my points are is that one thing, I disagree with you on. You swept aside all the other teams that might give the Rams trouble, except for my 49ers. My 49ers are going to beat them in the playoffs if they meet again this year. And I mean, that's a guarantee. Two things. I think Caleb Williams is going to be a sensational quarterback going forward. Now, you let me know what you think.
0: Man, I've spent an hour talking about Caleb tonight, Benny, and I love it. I'm very high on him. I don't know if he's going to complete 70, but I think it's going to be mid-60s. And Chicago Bears fans, you're one of them. I believe Benny or Jim was. I think this is going to be as fun a season you've had since Devin Hester was returning kicks and you had a really good defense with Briggs, Urlacher, and the peanut punch. I think you're going to have a lot of fun in Chicago, and not just this year. Looks like you guys have found something, and I'll be shocked if it doesn't work out that way, Benny.
2: Yeah, me too. I'll tell you, man. But you bring everything to the table, Johnny. I got to give it to you, man. I'll tell you what. I work nights. I'm 70 years old, and I work nights, and I get off like about 11:30, 12 at night. And when you're on, man, I love listening to you.
0: What do you do, Benny? What do you do?
2: I run a small convenience store in Dallas. Yeah, that's it. You know
0: nice.
2: What I mean? I'm a military man. I'm a former Marine Corps pilot. And when the guy brought up this Colin Kaepernick crap, man, I'm so glad. You got to get a bigger button to shut those idiots off, man, because, you know, like I said, I'm a veteran, man. And to hear somebody say that about this guy, I mean, it's way too long and it's ridiculous at this point.
0: Dang, you're a Niner fan, too.
2: Die hard. I met Joe Montana in 1987. I worked as a bodyguard when I lived in Los Angeles, and they were having a thing at the Beverly Hilton Hotel, and I got to meet the man, the Mr. Legend,
0: well,
2: Mr. Joe Montana.
0: Yeah, 1987 is a good year to meet Montana. They went 14-1 in the strike season and had the worst loss in team history, if you ask me, to the Vikings in that divisional round game. Thanks for the call, Benny in Dallas. No, it's not a given that the Niners are going to beat the Rams in the playoffs, dude. Come on, Benny. No, it's not a given that the Niners are going to be in the playoffs. It's not a given that the Niners are going to have Kyle Shanahan calling plays whenever. And that's not a given. Like, is there a more snake bit fan base? Bang, bang, Niner gang? And I'm not even going to make a joke about the bang, bang part. I love Kyle Shanahan. And I'm legit worried about the situation. That's not good. And what people will be talking about today, though, and I get it, like, the way the 49ers managed to keep this major car crash involving their head coach quiet for 2 weeks, and we're hearing that members of the media knew, and the Niners said, hey, don't report it, and they agreed? Like, that's what surprised me. A media member agreed? Where's his or her boss? Wait, you knew this and you didn't report it? Because John Lynch said don't? Oh, if that's what happened, and I'm still getting facts on this, but I do know he was in a serious car accident. Why? Well, he broke 3 ribs, he broke his hand, he broke his nose, he had a severe concussion, and his face now has 40 stitches in it. That's serious. And I'll tell you this, I'm probably thinking about other things than football right now. Kyle Shanahan, my gosh, with those injuries, heck, he probably almost died. And we don't know the details. There's no camera, I don't think. We'll know more all day. They'll be talking about this because it was kind of weird how they hid this or why they hid it. Why? Why did you want to wait? Was he on life support? And you didn't, again, I don't know. I love Kyle Shanahan. He's one of my favorite coaches in the league. The league is better with him. I think he's brilliant. I think he's the best coach in the NFL that doesn't have a Super Bowl ring, and he will get a Super Bowl ring. I'd put money on that at some time. He's 47. You know, what else is he doing? He's going to coach for 15 more years, probably. He'll get one, maybe two. It's just, damn, the Niners are snake bit. Just like they can't have it easy. So, yeah, in that division, there's no givens here with the Niners this year. And I don't really know. I haven't thought about, like, predictions where I'm going to go yet. But the Niners are interesting. Do you just book it? They'll win 11 or 12 games like they usually do. Book it. Or is it a little bit different? Does McCaffrey not play every week or whatever? McCaffrey had a healthy year. Bless him. I love him. I mean, that was great. I didn't see that coming, especially the way Kyle Shanahan used him, throwing him all those balls. He doesn't have the burst anymore, but he still finds ways to make him a Pro Bowl, all-pro caliber player. It's brilliant. You can put McCaffrey on so many teams last year, and he doesn't have the year he had. That's why I talk about scheme. Like, does your head coach, does he win with better players or better scheme? And both work. Both win Super Bowls. It's fine. I'm not saying one is better than the other. Chuck Knoll won because he had better players. It wasn't a scheme in Pittsburgh. Hell, Terry Bradshaw was calling plays. Stop. They won because they had seven Hall of Famers. Scheme. Nope. They had better players. 2013, Pete Carroll, LOB, hammered Denver. Maybe the best offense I've ever seen. Embarrassed them in the Super Bowl. Peyton Manning might as well have been Tony Eason in the 85 Super Bowl, getting his ass kicked by the Bears. He was Tony Eason, Steve Grogan level effective. Peyton Manning. Why? Seattle had better players. It wasn't the scheme of Pete Carroll. Everybody knows they just lined up, played cover three, had better players than you, and did it that way. And you can do it that way. Look at Andy Reid. Andy Reid's a scheme guy. And Andy Reid could get far. He made Donovan McNabb a Hall of Fame candidate. He made Michael Vick a league MVP candidate. Hell, I think he took Jeff Garcia, started playoff games for Andy Reid in Philly. What happened when he got Mahomes? Oh, now he's going to be a legend, and he's going to win three Super Bowls, and he's going to go to five Super Bowls in 6 years because he has both the scheme and better players. And that's when you have what the Chiefs have had. Like the current Seahawks. Yeah, they have good players, but that's a scheme. That's Mike McDonald. So either way works. And if you can somehow nail both, well, yeah, then you're going to win 13 or 14 regular season games and put yourself in a really good position to be playing into mid, late January. 310-840-4910. Take your calls. I'm Johnny Ballgame on Westwood One Sports, guys. 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

0: It's Westwood One Sports Night with Johnny Ballgame.
1: I remember watching the 1998 NBA Finals. Bob Costas was on the call. And I remember him saying something, and I've never forgot it. He said something along the lines of, watching Michael Jordan play in this series. That was 98. It was the Last Dance. Bob Costas knew it. And Bob Costas said, watching Michael Jordan now in 60 years will be like what it was like watching Babe Ruth play in the roaring 20s and still saying, getting old and gray and being able to say, I saw him. I watched that game. And I mean, yeah, he's Bob Costas. He said that. And you can look it up. I've never went back and rewatched the game. That's when you're Bob Costas. You can say stuff where a young aspiring broadcaster at the time never left my head. And he was right on with that. And all anybody's going to talk about today is LeBron and the Sixers and look out with this. It's fine. And the show's coming after me. We'll do a great job at that. But here's my LeBron take, fresh or not. And I'm not getting too deep into it. Now, am I more excited about the regular now in the NBA? Hell yes, I am. But this is LeBron. We all share LeBron. He's all of ours. Sports used to be like gatekeepers. Son, you never saw Joe DiMaggio. That's a ball player. Son, you never saw Wilt. He scored 100 in a game, Hershey, Pennsylvania, 1961. 100 in a game, son. You never saw Wilt. Yeah, but nope, Shaq, whatever. No, you never saw Wilt, even though, yeah. And that's where sports was. It was gatekeepers. We relied on nostalgia of older generations of sports fans to tell us about how great players were. Guys, they didn't used to broadcast games on the internet. You didn't have a phone. I'm sorry. You didn't have a TV in your pocket. You relied on that. Sonny boy, I'll tell you about Michael Jack Schmidt. You think Bryce Harper's good? Like that whole thing. And that's part of the reason we love sports. Those relationships that get built through those conversations often are the strongest part of those relationships. There's fathers and sons, mothers and fathers and daughters. The only thing they can agree on is sports. The old line in City Slickers, right? That's true. And we all share LeBron. Everyone in the room has seen him play. This is year 24. That's the angle. That wasn't the case. Look, my board operator, Peyton Lodge, my producer, Roadhouse Dalton, Lloyd and Harry, if you will, they don't remember Jordan. Now, YouTube, The Last Dance, I've seen it as many times as you have to. 20 times I've watched The Last Dance. I love it. But there's a good portion of people listening to this program right now that don't remember Jordan. Damn it. I mean, you do your history and you should. But you don't remember the Heat when he was down 0-2 to the New York Knicks in that playoff series. You don't remember the day before the Game 7 in the 1998 Eastern Conference Finals. Reggie Miller, Larry Bird coaching. That really good Pacers team pushed Michael and Scottie to 7. Nobody pushed Michael and Scottie to 7. That team did. You didn't know, like, man, you don't have a TV in your pocket. You get home. You turn on SportsCenter, and you didn't know who won the game. You didn't have a score. You couldn't check anything. And you would watch, and you would live through the Michael Jordan era. And that's where LeBron is different. We all share him, love him, hate him, despise him. fall in love with him. There's a lot of people listening that think LeBron is the greatest player of all time. Bless your heart. You can make a hell of a case. But that's not it, and I hope this doesn't turn into that. Every time I try to have this conversation, I get some defender of the Michael Jordan throne that has to come in and say, Michael was better. Okay. Every time I talk about a movie, there's not a guy who calls into the show and says, the Shawshank was better. I know. But I can still like this movie too, damn it. So was Pulp Fiction. Boom. Anyway, we all share LeBron. There's no daddy's lap storytelling. I'm not going to put Roadhouse Dalton. I'm going to hug him like a little baby and tell him about Michael Jordan in the flu game in 1997. Oh, I was working at a country club as a busboy when that game was going on. I lived that Jordan era. I was in high school. Perfect time. I got my first pair of Jordans in fourth grade. Beautiful. Still remember showing up to school that day. Ladies, ha ha ha. Ball game got some Jordans. Recognize. They didn't. Multiple generations of NBA fans were, I can't believe I'm going to say this, witnesses, womp womp, to LeBron. And he never had a twilight. He still gets whatever statistical line he needs or wants. I don't care what will happen in Philly. I love everything. It's going to be great. I'm not here to go into those X's and O's. I'm just here to go for LeBron. Whether you cheered for him, whether you loved him. I mean, you're my age. You remember watching St. Vincent, St. Mary's play on ESPN. Again, you couldn't watch games on the internet then. Hell, there was barely an internet then. And it was a really, it was a massive deal for LeBron's high school games to be on legit ESPN or ESPN2. It was a big deal. I watched those. And I guarantee you, I'm not the only person right now involved with this show or listening that remembers opening night in Sacramento. We all do. We've seen this entire career. Great. Every piece. Sean Elliott was the broadcaster of that game. Look it up. I still remember that crap. That's the people my age and above with LeBron. But this is where it's different. This is where, like, the Michael and Jordan, I'll just say he's the best. Fine. I'm not just, but the Michael, the career not being as long. You got dudes right now, I'm working with them. They're in their 20s. They have like legit jobs. They're doing well in their life. They've never seen Jordan play live. They weren't alive, or they were playing with He-Man dolls or Strawberry Shortcake dolls instead. Do they still even have Strawberry Shortcake? I'm not going to ask you, Dalton. Don't worry.
2: Thanks. I appreciate it.
1: But with LeBron, like, Dalton, when do you remember paying attention to LeBron? What team was he on? What point in his journey was he at?
2: So I remember his first stint with the Cavs, and I remember specifically right around the time that he took Cleveland to the finals the first time against the Spurs.
1: 07.
2: Because, yep. Yeah, so I used to get the Sports Illustrated Kids magazine. I would get that. And right around that time, I think it might have been that season, like they had him on the cover, and I started to read it, and
1: I remember that cover.
2: Gauge on him. Yeah, you know what I'm talking about?
1: So, I remember that cover, man, yeah.
2: That was my awareness. That was kind of breaking into it, is during that time.
1: Sports Illustrated. You know, I remember getting the VHS, Michael Jordan, Come Fly With Me, on my Sports Illustrated subscription. Anybody listening remember that one too? We wore that out faster than Fast Times at Ridgemont High. Use that one again. But hey, Lodgie, you're younger than Roadhouse. When do you remember knowing about LeBron? Was it Miami?
3: It was Miami. It was specifically when they played the Thunder in, what was it, 2012 NBA Finals?
1: Yep, won in five games, I think.
3: Yes. Yes, they won in five games. Yeah, Miami won in five games. I just looked it up. Yeah, that was when LeBron was on the map for me. I was 8 years old.
1: Sweet. So he's seen LeBron his whole life, and he's still going. I mean, there will be, like, no folklore with LeBron. I mean, there's going to be a kid who's 8 years old right now. He'll fall in love with LeBron this year. He'll become a Sixer fan. He'll be a Sixer fan for the next 100 years of his life because of LeBron this year. And that dude, if he lives another 100 years, he's going to tell LeBron James stories for 100 years because he saw him play. Firsthand stories. And then you got the dude who's 102 right now in this nursing home or live center, whatever they call them now, senior center. And, you know, he was in his 80s when LeBron came into the league. And it's just the span, the bandwidth. He's all of ours. We share him. Like, there's no, well, you didn't see him play. No, Grandpa. I saw LeBron play too. Yep. I saw him go to, what was it, 8, 9 finals in a row. I saw him being his own personal dynasty. Different coaches, different teammates, different jerseys, different cities. It was just him. No running mate. He traded him off. That was his best path, and he went to the finals every year for a decade. We all share him. And I think he's going to play, if things go well, 2 more years. He's going to put a quarter century on it. And it is different because LeBron, luckily for him, he's played in this era where outside of his first, 6 years, 7 years, you can watch every one of his games. It's your fingertips. You know, millennials, Gen X, millennials, you know, they remember the TV. Gen Z comes up. Now you got, what are they calling it, Gen Alpha? And they see LeBron through TikTok. That's their path of LeBron. That's how they know who he is. The bandwidth, that's it. That, for me, is what I'm remembering here. Everyone in the room has seen him play. That's what happens when you stay in the league for 25 years. That's more than Thomas, Edward, Patrick, Brady, Jr. in basketball, where it's a hell of a lot harder, in my opinion, to play into your 40s than football. Just with the moving, the running, the jumping, the athletes you're up against in that league. They're a bunch of kids. And LeBron's still the man. A lot of respect there. He's not the best player in the league? Of course not. He better not be. If he is, then the NBA, you got issues, dude. You're still going to that well? And they have been. And like I started this, I'm not an NBA regular season lover. I don't look at the standings every day. I'm not. I think the NBA regular season sucks. I'll be honest. I watch college basketball more than the NBA. I work in a college town, my other job on the air. So I spend more time watching college hoops. And to be honest, I kind of like the style of play a little better, man. But the NBA playoffs, don't get me wrong, that is fantastic television. It is. It's beautiful. And of course, LeBron adding to it. I mean, now, when was the last time you paid more attention to the East than the West? Like, when? Huh. I don't even know. I guess LeBron and the versus those Celtics teams, maybe. But the West was kicking ass then, too. I don't know. But now it's like, I think I'm more interested in the East. And I'm certainly more interested in the regular season now. No gatekeepers with LeBron. We all have seen him play. Love him, hate him, whatever. He was available. And what's the best ability, Roadhouse?
2: Availability.
1: Yes! Thank you! Thank you! Got best producer in the conference tonight. Ladies and gentlemen, Will Dalton Roadhouse. And ladies, yes, he is single. Former baseball All-American. Like, you know what I mean? He says he's playing the field, no pun intended, and yay, he's ready to go. Ladies, by the way, he checks all the texts. If you text us, 310-840-4910, Roadhouse, you see all those texts, right?
2: Yeah, we're just hanging out at the Double Deuce.
1: Shoot him a text. Ladies, yeah. See what he's up to. You know, he answers that thing. All right, Johnny Bowl game all the way until the morning, which is where we are, and we got a big sports day ahead of us. And I'll talk about that. Roadhouse, Peyton Lodge, your boy Johnny Ballgame. It's Westwood One Sports. 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
0: Breaking news. LeBron James has chosen to sign with the Philadelphia 76ers, joining Jaylen Brown in his final campaign. Can the King add another ring? Westwood One Sports.
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0: ball game.
1: Great music this morning. Who doesn't love to wake up to Sublime? We've done Sublime all night, all morning. John Mallory, Westwood One Sports Radio. Good stuff, guys. Appreciate everybody tuning in this crazy world we live in. So earlier this hour, I was saying, and I remember weird stuff. It's what I think kind of helps me in this business. I remember really weird factoids. You would agree with that, right, Roadhouse? It's weird, huh?
2: Yeah, you just bizarre things.
1: We all, and that's the only thing sports fans can relate to, right? Sports fans remember the weirdest stuff. We all do. But I remembered where I was watching this game, and it was the 1998 NBA Finals, Last Dance Bulls. And I remember Bob Costas, NBC, was on the call, and he said something about, you know, watching Michael Jordan and Peyton Lodge went and found the damn clip in the commercial break on YouTube. I have not heard this since 1998. I don't know how right or wrong I was in my Bob Costas reference, but this is beautiful. Peyton Lodge, roll the clip.
3: And as for Michael Jordan, all the superlatives have been exhausted and almost all apply. But perhaps the most important one is this. He's authentic. His essence is so much deeper than image. In fact, the image is, in his case, an amplification of something true and substantive. Take all the money, all the adulation, all the TV cameras away, and put Michael Jordan in a gym somewhere with Russell and Oscar, West and the Doctor, and he'd be as genuine and as much in his element as any of them. His heart and his athletic integrity, every bit as impressive as his artistry. So whenever it ends, it's been an incredible ride for Jordan and the Bulls, and we at NBC have been privileged to be taken along for that ride. So as we say goodnight, we'd like to acknowledge the work of all the people who made these telecasts possible. For everyone.

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1: Holy shnikes! First off, that wasn't the clip I was referring to, but it's better. Better. It's better, Peyton, because, dude, that was essentially Michael's last game, guys. The clincher in Salt Lake, the Russell play, the shot, that was it. And NBC, heck, when did they lose the NBA? It wasn't long after that, but that's basically the greatest at what he does for his era in a Bob Costas, maybe ever. He is putting the bow on Michael Jordan's. At that point, we all thought it potentially was it. And it was until he came back with the Wizards 3-4 years later. And that's Bob Costas there just illustrating Jordan, comparing it, Oscar, Jerry. That's just Bob Costas, right, guys? But wow, that blew me away. Was there a clip, Peyton, of him talking during the game, or was that the only one you found?
2: That's the only one I found post-game, like him wrapping it up. There was like a minute before that, too, but that was the Jordan authenticity moment there.
1: That's all good, man. Wow. Yeah, because the clip I remember, it was during a game, and Bob Costas basically said, if anybody is watching this right now and watching Michael Jordan play, this would be like somehow going back into like living in 1927 and watching Babe Ruth play. That's where Bob Costas went in his comparison. And I never forgot him saying that in a game. He said, because I thought about it. Like, dude, yeah. Like watching Jordan play basketball would be like watching Babe Ruth play baseball. The greatest that it has and will ever, seeing him play. Now, you could say he is or he isn't, but, you know, Bob Costas certainly was. That's why he pulled the Bambino reference. And, you know, Bob Costas' relationship with baseball, he's not just going to throw out Ruth, but he aptly compared Jordan, yes. And honestly, then I look back on this. First off, I remember the game almost 30 years ago. Obviously, I'm talking about the play-by-play. But it was that big a deal. And I'm happy I lived through the Jordan era. I'm sure everybody listening is too. When the NBA had that effect. And I don't want to trash the NBA. I'm tired of that. I thought the NBA playoffs was a mega hit. I don't know who didn't. It's just massive NBA hater. But the playoffs were dope. I was in. And LeBron adds to that. But man, some of those old games on NBC, Bob Costas there, kind of summing up Jordan's career. Man, you miss, like, Dalton, is that like, if you could hop in, Will Dalton, you can hop in the DeLorean, okay? And the rule is you have to go see an athlete that you've never, that you never saw play before. Someone who, you know, basically played before, what, you know, were you born in the 90s, Dalton?
3: Yeah, I was 96.
1: Okay, so you were small. If you could go back, okay, so Jordan counts for this because you don't remember him. If you could hop in the time machine and go back and see any athlete play, where would you go? Is it Jordan?
3: It would be probably, I mean, Babe Ruth also comes to mind. Just to see what that was like, you know?
1: 100%. 100%. Great answer. Both of which, great answers. If you never saw Jordan play because you weren't alive yet, especially, I mean, that would be, you know, you could pick any game. Go see him in, what was it, game one or game two against Portland in 92, where he had the shrug. Like, go back and see that. But for me, if I ever had that, now that we're on this weird topic, Dalton, I'd be right with you. I'm going to see the 27 Yankees in that lineup. Or I'm going to, what was it, the 33 World Series? Or was it the 34 World Series? Babe Ruth, called shot, Wrigley Field. I would probably go see that game. One, I get to go to Wrigley. Back then would be badass. Two, I get to see Babe Ruth there, see Ruth play, amazing. And three, I get to be the judge. Did he call his shot. You could see, right?
3: 32.
1: Did he?
3: 32, that was.
1: 32 World Series? Dang it, Will.
3: Yeah.
1: I said Game 34, three. 35. Yeah, I was way off, man. I knew it started with an S, though. Anyway, 310-840-4910. That's good stuff. Yeah, where would you go, Peyton Lodge? I'll throw you in on this, Lodgy.
2: Yeah, I'm without question going to Jordan in his prime. That's where I want to go back to. I don't want to go see Babe Ruth throw mid to high 80s. I mean, come on. They throw that in the Mission League here in California. I don't want to see that. What is it, slow pitch softball?
1: So true.
3: The disrespect.
1: So true. Like, it's fine that you are compared with your era. Like Walter Big Train Johnson, you know, he was probably throwing, what, 92? But when the next fastest fastball was 83, it was still on the same relativity scale. But Peyton, the bats, how big they were, the equipment, I mean, man, that's a good one. And I'll say this on the real, though. Segregation, man, they didn't let everybody play back then. You know, I mean, Babe Ruth never had to face an African-American pitcher, right? He never had to face, you know, a Latin middle infielder, whatever the case is. They didn't let the best play then. So there's that, too. But so Lodgy's going to see Jordan in his prime. You know what would be a good one, Lodgy? Go to game two, I think, of the 1986 first round Chicago Bulls at Boston Celtics. Because first off, the 86 Celtics were Bird's best team. And that was the game Jordan, in his second year, which he missed like the whole year with a broken foot. It's detailed in The Last Dance for everybody. But when he dropped 63 and set the scoring record of the Boston Garden, Lodgy, if you could hop in the DeLorean and go to that game, even though the Boston Garden, no AC, you're going to sweat your ace off. But still, man, that might be the Jordan game to go to. He was young, wearing the chain, the first wave of Jordans. He was so cool. I mean, it was easy to be a Michael Jordan fan. You guys, like when I was growing up, I lived in Seattle. Okay, this is during the Sean Kemp, Gary Payton era where the Sonics were big time. Rest in peace, by the way. Like, that was a huge, huge Sonics fan. But if you went to my middle school or my high school, you'd see more kids walking around wearing Bulls gear than...
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2: Gordon was one of those guys. Of course he was. He could have went to any team in the league, and that team is going to win championships. No other sport outside of basketball presents that too, where you can get one guy. Like right now, Dalton, how much money would you bet that at some point Wemby is going to win a championship?
3: Oh, I'd bet thousands of dollars on that.
2: 100%. 100%. Yeah. He's 22, and he does stuff. Every time I see a Spurs game or that playoff run, he would do two or three things that I didn't think you could do at that level of basketball just because he's a freaking 7'5 and has guard skills. It's weird. Yes, he is absolutely going to win a championship. But, dude, you can't do that about anybody in the NFL. And hell no, you can't do that of any baseball player. You guys are baseball geeks. You know, Lodgy, you're a Mike Trout fan. Whoa. Yep. Sorry, man. You know? But yeah, basketball is the only sport that lends itself to that. You get the one guy, and yeah, you're probably going to be able to win titles. It's going to be LeBron talk most of the day, I'm sure, right? LeBron, NFL training camps. I can't wait. NFL training camps, going to be a blast. Will Dalton, Carolina Panther fan. He's looking at that divisional championship banner in his room right now. Peyton Lodge, got Mr. Baltimore right. Ravens fan. Yeah. Trying to hope that this is the year, Lamar. This is the year.
4: I feel like a
2: he
4: Cowboys
2: does it in
4: fan.
2: in the playoffs. Cowboy fan? No. This is why you can't have nice things. I love you, though. So it's a good time. It's like right on that cusp. I'm hopping on a plane, guys. I'm hopping on a plane to Del Mar, San Diego. I can't get there quick enough. You're awesome. Peyton Lodge, terrific job.
4: Let's go.
2: Will Dalton, Roadhouse, love ya. Johnny Ball game on Westwood 1. Let it breathe, brother.
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14: 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Around the NFL, ESPN's Adam Schefter reports that the Cardinals and quarterback Jacoby Brissett have reached an agreement on a reworked deal. 49ers general manager John Lynch said Brandon Ayuk is on a left squad designation as the team opens training.

0: training camp. Lynch also said the team is expecting head coach Kyle Shanahan to be available to coach the season opener in Australia following a car accident on July 14th that resulted in multiple broken bones and required more than 40 stitches in his face. ESPN's Mike Reese reports free agent wide receiver DeAndre Hopkins is, quote, considering the possibility of a coaching career and is visiting with the Patriots on Friday. In baseball, the Red Sox, they beat the Blue Jays 6-1. The Yankees fell to the Phillies 11-4, and the Mets, they beat the Dodgers 8-3. Also, programming note for you today, Buffalo Spree's Best of 716 Best Local Radio Personality, Nate Geary, will be on the show today. That's your Paddock Chevrolet Sports Update. 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I'm Joe Calley for Western New York's Voice of the Fan, WGR.
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2: 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Pros exist in general.
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0: Ketchup. Just a fruit smoothie.
6: Last time we did this, we just debated soups and decided that Lake Erie is, in fact, not a soup. Don't let anybody say we didn't give it a lot of thought.
0: No, we definitely did.
2: We took it out for a spin, but no, this ain't the car for me.
8: You bozo. You bozo. 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
6: I'm already going to walk out of the room. I'd like to apologize on behalf of WGR and Odyssey for this segment.
1: 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WGR.
2: Camp week. Let's go. Camp week. And then the new stadium week, which is next week. It's New Jersey Day today, by the way, also, which we'll spend some time with in short order here. Nate's in.
9: What's New Jersey Day?
2: There's a New Jersey coming out today.
9: Like the state of New Jersey?
2: No.
9: Oh, okay.
2: No. There's not a holiday for the state of New Jersey.
9: That makes more sense.
2: Sorry. Yeah, that would have been weird if we were really excited about.
9: Well, you said new stadium, and then it's New Jersey.
2: Yeah, okay.
9: So I thought, like, you know, maybe they're celebrating. Yeah,
2: no.
9: I don't know.
2: They're not celebrating nothing, but. Yeah. What's up? How's it going?
9: As Joe said,
2: radio personality
9: we're celebrating
2: of the year.
9: Me, I guess.
2: And
9: celebrating
2: that's actually
9: me.
2: The only reason we brought
9: Fantastic.
2: You in.
9: Fantastic.
2: It's the only reason we brought you in. I saw him like, we should put that guy. That'd be a good get.
9: If you guys, you guys had as many ants as me, you might win too. that's what I think. It's so funny. Somebody at work like 2 weeks ago, they were in the dentist's office. We're like, Nate, you won this in this magazine. And I was like, what magazine is that?
2: Yeah.
9: Didn't know I was being recognized.
2: I don't think you should be allowed to win it if you don't know what the magazine
9: for
2: is.
9: For sure.
2: I've never heard of the
9: for
2: magazine.
9: For sure. I've heard of the magazine, but all it took was somebody in a dentist's office. That was going to find out.
2: So, yeah. All right. Well, good. Did you decide where it's going to hang or where it's going to go?
9: I'm thinking right next to...
2: Where is it right now is a better question.
9: It's at John Scott's house currently.
2: Okay. So that's not where it's going to live permanently, I would imagine?
9: I don't think so. Okay. I don't think it'll live next to John. John Scott has a wall of his awards.
2: Yeah.
9: At least I think he does. I don't know. Maybe I was thinking about putting it next to my Ganson Award, my member guest.
2: That's got to go more. That's more of a prime spot, I think I have to say.
9: Yeah, well, that gets a lot of territory. It's pretty big.
2: So yeah.
9: The Buffalo Spree Awards, little smaller. It's a little smaller. So.
2: Yeah, but you can find a good spot for that. You need a bookshelf.
9: You know what? I'd
2: get that. Like a little podcast background.
9: I am at bookshelf age.
2: Yeah, I mean, you'd have to read. I guess you don't have to read them. You could just have a bookshelf for the background. Like, do we really think Schefter reads all the books that are behind him or has read all the books?
9: No, I don't think so. Well, you know what's funny is, like, talking about bookshelf age, I went to my nephew's three-year-old birthday. He was turned three yesterday.
2: Nice.
9: And it was funny because, like, maybe a month ago, the afternoon show, they were talking about, like, at a certain age, you start to really like birds. And I'm pretty sure it was...
2: I think we've talked about that a lot, too, actually, also. But
9: my
2: go ahead.
9: Three-year-old nephew, the theme of his birthday party...
2: Birds?
9: ...was birds.
2: Birds.
9: A lot of birds. Nice. Like... My sister put like birds in, like little fake birds in the trees, and then like hanging banners and like things of birds.
2: Mm-hmm.
9: And then the kids were making bird houses.
2: Okay. So everything was truly...
9: And I asked my sister, I was like, is he a little young to be birding already? Like, how about, like, you know, Toy Story or football?
2: There's probably cartoon movie, animated movie about birds,
9: sure,
2: isn't there?
9: Sure, yeah, maybe. I just, these were very realistic birds. Like, these were, like, different species of birds. And I just thought maybe we're a little young to be pushing him into something so serious.
2: That just means by the time he gets to our age, he's going to be...
9: what is he going to have left?
2: Well, he'll be number one in the world by that point in birding.
9: I know. I just think if you start to feed him too many adult hobbies this early, he might not have anything left by the time he's 35.
2: You're expecting what? Like I'm going to a five-year-old birthday party next week, and it's dinosaur-themed.
9: Okay.
2: That you might expect that, right?
9: I think that's exactly what you would expect, yeah. I think you would expect a dinosaur theme, yeah, for sure.
2: I mean, Jeremy's had parties for the twins, and they've had space-themed parties,
9: love
2: I
9: that.
2: Think.
9: Love that. That's...
2: Yeah. I hadn't heard of bird-themed.
9: Yeah, this was a first for me.
2: All right.
9: This was a first for me.
2: Well, a lot to get to today. It's Jeremy and Joe. Jeremy's off throughout the week, and camp opens up. Players report Tuesday. Practice on Wednesday. We'll have Sal on at 7 to kind of go through how everything will work from here going forward at St. John Fisher. Then they return for the return of the blue and red, and then they stay here in Orchard Park. So that's in a couple of days. We'll look ahead to some of the biggest storylines about camp today. We'll also talk with the Chargers guest at 9 o'clock as we're going through the schedule. And it is tough to get a Chargers guest because it is early
9: it's
2: in the morning.
9: It's very early, yeah.
2: In California.
9: Like you might have to find like a remote...
2: That's what I tried. That's what I tried to do. Instead, I did find someone who's just an early riser.
9: Okay.
2: So they're going to join us coming up at 9 o'clock. I feel like the thing, though, to start with is the thing that Bills fans are mostly talking about throughout the weekend, and that's the jersey reveal today, 9:30 a.m. So we'll be on the air. We'll be on the air when they come out, and we'll get everybody's first reaction. But I kind of feel like we're already seeing a lot of people's first reaction at what the leaks of the jersey look like, which are a blue helmet with the red stripe and a gray jersey with blue numbers.
9: Yeah.
2: And I kind of feel like people are comparing it to what? When the Sabres revealed the slug? Like, I think people are preparing for the worst right now. Is that the sense you're getting? I don't know how much you were living online, though, this weekend also, because all of that was just on Twitter.
9: Yeah, like it had been like someone had revealed a death in their family on the internet, right? I mean, that was kind of the general reaction. Like, most people hated it. I mean, I'll be honest. I think it's the worst thing I've ever seen. But I know you guys have really liked the stripe.
2: I don't want to speak for Joe and Owen. I like the blue
9: helmet. Calling it the bill? Is it a bill?
2: Well, it's the charge. It's the charge more,
9: it's the
2: I think.
9: Charge,
3: the charge.
9: Right.
3: I like the charge. The helmet's fine. I think that I could get by the helmet.
9: I can also get by the helmet. It's the jersey that
3: yes.
9: I think.
7: Yeah.
9: And also, in fairness, the leak was of a jersey that you and I would have access to, like on a store shelf, which always look bad. Because
2: we would used to have access to that. We would no longer have access to that.
9: Right.
2: Yeah.
9: But like, I guess what I'm saying is like, the jerseys that we buy, they look terrible. Like I'm a large in everything except for a jersey where I'm a child small, because they run so big.
2: I am actually I thought we could maybe have fun with this today. I don't really have a go-to Bills jersey
9: because
2: I haven't gone to games consistently, and I've been looking for a jersey, and I don't remember what size jersey I really wear.
9: The only jersey that still
2: fits
9: me.
2: You go down one in jerseys, right?
9: I don't know. Is it down one? Is it down six? I don't know. Because the only jersey that fits me is an Antoine Winfield jersey that I got when I was 10 years old that I was swimming in a 10. So this is what they didn't tell you about when you got like jerseys as kids.
2: Yeah.
9: Is they were actually meant for you when you became an adult. They weren't for you then.
2: To grow into them.
9: Yeah, right.
2: Yeah, right.
9: Because the jerseys now, if you buy a jersey that is your size, somebody buys you a Christmas gift that's a jersey. It's one of the worst gifts you could give someone because it doesn't fit. And you just look like the biggest loser of all time. You look like...
2: But if everybody else is also wearing a big jersey, we're like...
9: You look like Doug from King of Queens.
2: You're talking sleeves come down to the elbows.
9: Yes. Like old FootJoy. Like all the old FootJoy shirts, or as we used to call them, Fat Joy. Because it would like go below your elbow. It's the worst. It's the worst shirts of all time.
2: Mm-hmm. Yeah, that's this jersey that was leaked was on like a store shelf.
9: It was bad.
2: Yeah,
9: it was bad. It was the Kincaid jersey, right?
2: It was the Kincaid jersey. Yeah. That was the picture that I saw. White nameplate. Not nameplate, sorry. White name on the back. Red outline on the numbers. Blue is really the color of the numbers.
9: Well, they tried so hard last year for the rivalry jerseys. Like, they put, you could tell there's a lot of effort.
2: Well, I wonder, because these are supposed to be like the Nickel City brand, and we'll get into some of the details when they come out at 9:30. But I've always wondered, did the Nickel City theme kind of get... Was it made harder because of the Rivalry Series uniforms? Because I had seen mock-ups where a Nickel City jersey with like a chrome-looking helmet and silver numbers and like really sharp, but they kind of do look like the Rivalry Series uniforms, so you wouldn't do that because you kind of already have something that's got silver in it, which is kind of what the, again, what the Rivalry Series uniform has. So, I don't know. Like, I think we're all going to have to get through it. People's reaction, I think, are going to be spicy at 9:30.
9: Yeah.
2: I do agree. I think it's more about the jersey. I think the helmet is workable.
9: I think the helmet's
2: a cool concept. Even that one, I'm not sure how many will truly like it. The thickness of the stripe, I know people are already talking about, like, and arguing about back and forth. The blue face mask versus doing a different color face mask. Well, it's the first blue helmet the Bills have ever had.
9: Right? I guess where I stand is it took like 15 years to finally get a red helmet. And then now we just throw this crap out there. We're just throwing stuff against the wall. I think maybe last year's rivalry jersey made it difficult to come up with a concept for this one. But also, I mean, Nick Sirianni's using ChatGPT for, you know, like scouting reports. I think maybe they could have thrown it through and been like, hey, can we get a couple different variations of this in gray? Because it just looks like the laziest concept I've ever seen.
2: Are you good with the Bills set otherwise? Like, just sticking red helmet was a push. And they brought it back for the last game at the stadium, but it was only for one game. And they will release, I don't believe it's coming today, it's going to come sometime early in August, a schedule with all the uniforms on it when they're going to wear it. And I don't know if the red helmet is going to be involved in that. I believe they are allowed to. There is a rule in the NFL where you are not allowed to wear more than three different helmets in a given year. But... because when the Bills wear the standing Buffalo, I think also when they wear the Rivalry Series helmet.
9: They've already got three?
2: That's not actually a different helmet. They are just replacing the decal on it. So in that way, I think that's only one helmet. That only counts as one helmet. It's not a uniform policy as much as it's a player safety policy. It's like, well, we don't want seven different helmets that players are going in and out of. So I think the red helmet could still be on the schedule this year.
9: I think people
2: will want. I don't think people want to lose a red helmet game.
9: No.
2: In the name of this.
9: I think the red helmet game is really important, especially because I want the red helmet with the white combo.
2: I think they could probably do that.
9: More than I want it with the blue.
2: White on white?
9: Yeah. White on red. Red on white.
2: What is your favorite color combo for them? Is it it's red, white, white?
9: Yeah, that would
2: from
9: really,
2: top
9: that
2: to
9: would,
2: bottom
9: that would do it for me. Yeah, that would do it for me.
2: What's your guys' favorite? I think mine's gonna start with red also, but that's also what I grew up with.
9: Yeah.
3: I love what we got in the final game of the season.
9: Yeah, it was good.
3: It really was good. It popped on TV. They had the red socks too. It just was great. I think that's my favorite uniform combo
7: for
3: the Bills.
7: It did look good. I like the Stormtrooper look too. Just very clean. I would like that with the red helmet, though. I think that would be my favorite.
2: Okay.
7: I got that one.
2: I think everybody likes the red helmet.
9: I think it's pretty universal, which is why we won't get it.
2: I like the white helmet too. Like, I don't have a big problem, or really, I don't have any problem with the white helmet.
9: I'm just bored.
2: They've worn it for a really long time.
9: Yeah.
2: The set they currently wear as the home and the way has largely been the set with some alterations, right? Because they would have actually even switched manufacturers in there, right? Didn't they go from Reebok
9: to Nike?
2: And there was a point where they had the weird collar Remember the weird collar?
9: Oh, my God, yeah. Like, the random white collar with the stripes of color in it? You're talking about those?
2: No, I'm talking... Well, maybe that, too. I'm talking,
9: talking
2: about
9: the CJ
2: the collar that would stop when it got to your collarbone.
3: Yes.
2: Like, when you got to the actual collar,
9: so bad.
2: That was blue.
3: And it had these,
2: Fitz wore those.
3: Goofy
2: Fitz,
3: plastic waves.
9: Yes, I'm thinking CJ Spiller, Fitz.
2: Mm-hmm. What was that, Joe?
3: Like goofy plastic waves to connect the NFL logo, too. Remember that?
2: Yeah.
3: There's just a bunch of weird stuff going on.
2: That might have been a Reebok thing, if I remember right.
9: It was all bad.
3: Yeah.
2: so, like, you've had these little alterations.
9: The first run of Nike was it was bad.
2: I don't remember the first run of Nike. Unless maybe that was it. That wasn't the end of Reebok. That was the beginning of Nike.
3: Because I have a Tyrod Taylor Color Rush jersey that has that on it. So.
2: Great jersey.
3: Yeah.
9: I did like the Color Rush jerseys, the reds.
7: Mm-hmm.
9: I did like those.
2: I don't know if those are going to be involved. I'm very interested to see the uniform schedule because they have these things that they've been wearing, but... We don't know if it's going to continue. Like, do we know that red jersey is going to continue? And also, are they wearing it red on red? Because
9: did they wear the red last year?
3: They wore it red on white last year.
7: Right.
2: They wore red on
3: like
2: white.
3: They look like the old Patriots wearing it like that. I don't like it.
2: See, I kind of liked that look. I don't care if they looked like the old Patriots. Like, I like that look.
3: People want the red helmet with the red jersey.
2: When did they wear that last year? I remember 2 years ago against New England, they wore that combo.
3: Was it against Philly this past year? It might have been.
9: The only mismatch combo I like is white on blue. White jersey, blue pants.
7: Yeah.
9: I do not like the reverse.
7: I don't like the blue. Yeah, blue.
9: Blue on white does not look good.
7: Doesn't look as good.
9: Red on white was a struggle for me.
2: Don't they always lose in white on blue? Wasn't that the thing about like white jersey, blue pants?
9: I thought they always won.
2: It was the opposite?
9: I think so.
2: Maybe it was blue on blue? There's some uniform combo that is like
7: a bad.
3: Yeah.
2: They're
9: maybe
2: bad
9: it was white on white.
2: It's about to show how important it is, though, because I don't remember which one it is at all.
9: White on blue, it goes hard.
2: I mean, you go real Color Rush. You go red helmet, red jersey, red pants. Just go all out.
9: I don't know, but then you'd have to match the red, because if the red helmet can't be like an off version of the red, it'd have to be the same.
2: What I wanted to get to, I'm glad you kind of like the blue helmet. The blue helmet, red charge logo. No stripe, by the way, so they kind of meet at the back. If we don't like the jersey... And we'll see what it really looks like, what it looks like also on players. I think some people's opinion could change a little bit on either the helmet or jersey when it's on a player, but maybe not. If you like the helmet, what would you want the helmet on?
3: All blue to be the logo. Because then they're just essentially the Charging Buffalo.
2: Because I like the helmet. I would say if like 3 years went by and... fans really didn't like the jersey, but they like the helmet and they want to keep the helmet around, but we got to use it with something else. What would you use it with? And I guess maybe you could use it with anything other than maybe blue helmet, red on red might be a little much.
7: Right.
2: But like I think most of their uniform fits, you probably could just throw this helmet on it, couldn't you? Or does something special have to come with it?
9: I don't know. It feels pretty forced, if I'm being honest. It feels pretty forced. We're pushing this.
7: I was going to say, I think if
2: because I like the helmet. I want to make the helmet work.
7: If this jersey is as bad as we are all bracing for it to be, this helmet goes down with the ship.
9: No question. Yeah, it is.
7: That is just the reality of the...
9: It's lumped
2: in. It can't survive.
7: Nobody is going to be like, yeah, but the helmet is pretty good. Like,
9: you know,
7: it's going to be the nightmare uniforms, and they're going to go away.
9: The best part is it's like... They were like, you know what? These guys are getting a brand new stadium. Let's give them the worst possible jersey.
3: Let's make them look like the stadium.
9: Yeah, let's
3: That's
9: make
3: what
9: them
3: they
9: look like
3: do.
9: The stadium. You know what? Let's give them, you know, someone was like, you know what? It would be a great color for the Bills. Concrete. like what color is concrete? What's used concrete?
3: Especially when wet. That's what
9: wet
3: this looks
9: concrete.
3: Like.
9: Yeah. Wet concrete.
2: Well, there are leaked pictures out there. You can find them. It's not even the full-size helmet. And again, I think when they're on players, that's when we'll get everybody's official judgment, and that'll happen at 9:30, and then we might get a parade of calls after that.
3: I'm expecting
9: who are they putting the jersey on? Who's modeling this?
7: Ooh.
2: I don't know. I mean, Josh is typically involved when they reveal
9: You'll
2: something
9: You'll want one
2: like this.
9: Big guy.
3: The snowman is normally involved in these situations.
9: Deion. Yeah, probably
7: Or Deion Walker would be the other.
9: Wow. What if they only revealed it with two big guys?
3: Two Deions.
9: Ooh. Two Deions. The Deions are going to be modeling this.
2: They're going to model the uniforms.
7: That'd be fun.
2: I mean, who are their guys now to, like, who's on the season ticket image? Like, Shakir is someone who probably models
3: Khalil,
2: things like this.
3: Khalil, Shakir, well, sure. Yeah.
7: Will they do more to get him in a Bills jersey and get people to see him in a Bills jersey? Could see that happening.
9: Could see DJ Moore.
2: Yeah, that makes sense.
9: I just like that, you know, Deion Walker and Deion Dawkins would be wearing the size jersey that is on the shelf, right, though. Like, that's the size right jersey they wear.
2: All right. Well, we'll see. We get 3 hours until we get it officially, and I think the biggest thing that some of these AI mock-ups probably have wrong is the size of the stripe. Some of these accounts that are posting, hey, this is what I think it's probably going to look like based on the leaks, the stripe's too thin.
9: Yeah, it's gonna be
2: on all of those ones.
9: Yeah,
2: I think it's gonna be a nice size.
9: It's gonna be a
2: stripe
9: thick daddy
2: that's on the helmet.
3: It's gonna have some girth.
9: Yes.
2: 803-0550 is good. The phone number.
9: Good.
2: Get to a couple of training camp storylines in short order here. Sal's coming up at 7. Dan and NT though is first up. What's up, Dan?
10: Hey guys, good morning. One thing I just want to bring up, I think everybody's kind of forgetting about, is the most important thing is the game that they're going to be playing when they're wearing these things, right? The last time they came out with the rivalry jerseys, everybody loved them. They thought they were so clean. I mean, I even bought one, right? And the problem was they got absolutely annihilated wearing them. They got embarrassed, and now I want to throw mine in the fire, right? And now I don't even want to see it again, right? If they're wearing these things and they absolutely take whoever they're playing behind the woodshed, I mean, everybody's going to be like, oh, they need to wear these things every single game. Mm. I mean, it's funny how people work, but I mean, I personally don't care for the jersey. I don't like the helmet either, honestly, but I think that's, at the end of the day, they need to win. I don't really care what they wear.
2: Thanks, Dan. I think that is almost definitely right to some extent, because I'm thinking of like some of the least popular jerseys looking back, and for the Sabres, nobody looks fondly back on the yellow jersey at all.
9: No.
2: One, yeah, they were an abomination.
9: Yeah.
2: Two, they were the worst team in hockey both seasons they wore them. There was no winning whatsoever while they were wearing them.
9: No.
2: Whereas a lot of people didn't like the goat head when it came out, and now they wear it as an alternate, and a lot of people love it. Yeah, because we grew up with it, but also because we have a connection to it through great hockey teams, one that made the finals and the other one that should have made the finals, right? And that would help, I think. I mean, why are the Bills' drought jerseys navy blue? Why are they so...
9: A lot of PTSD there.
2: Do people not like them? Yeah, it's that the design of them is pretty poor, but also they never made the playoffs wearing them.
9: Yeah.
2: And if they had gone on, if Josh Allen had existed 10 years earlier and had worn that uniform, they might be a little bit more popular, right?
9: I still think the white with the navy blue shoulders is one of the worst things that's ever happened to the league, much less the Bills. Like, that is
2: with different. I think the numbers were a different blue.
9: And I feel bad because like the person immediately pops into my mind when I think of those jerseys is Ross Tucker.
2: Okay.
9: Because, and like T.O.
2: Yeah. Anytime you see him in a Bills uniform. Yeah.
9: It's that terrible white jersey.
2: See, when I think of T.O., though, I always picture him. This is good for me, I guess. In the 60s blue throwback.
9: Yeah.
2: That they wore.
9: That was actually, that was a nice fit.
2: Yeah.
9: With the standing buffalo helmet.
2: Yeah, I would wear. But maybe that needs to be my new jersey for going to the new stadium. I need a new one. Can I find
9: a T.O.
2: throwback 60s jersey out there in the wild?
9: That's going to run you some cash, I think.
2: You think?
9: I think that's going to run you some cash.
2: I mean, because there's probably not many of them
9: right
2: available, if any. There probably aren't
9: any. Find yourself like a good Nate Clemens jersey.
2: See, that's going to be the Navy, though, and I don't want that, right?
9: No,
3: you got to get the Navy with the Toronto series patch on.
9: Wait.
2: No, that is...
9: What jersey were they wearing?
2: Those are fighting words.
9: What jersey were they wearing when he hit Brady so hard his helmet came off? Were they wearing...
2: Okay, maybe he must predate the blue jerseys by at least 1 year, because he's wearing
9: the Rob Johnson jerseys. The Rob Johnson jerseys.
2: Yeah, Puma,
9: that's what I call them. Yes. Wow.
2: They wore Puma.
9: They did wear Puma.
2: 803-0550 is the phone number. Laundry Talk. 9:30 for the new jersey reveal, and we will keep you locked in when that happens. And if you've got an instant reaction, call us in a couple of hours with it, or if you've seen the leaks and you've got a reaction to that as well. Training camp, they report tomorrow. They practice on Wednesday. We'll go through some of what Nate's expecting from this team. It's been a minute since we've talked on the air.
9: Yes.
2: So we'll go through some of the biggest camp storylines. I also have a question about the regular season in general. And part of it stems from, is inspired by last week when we couldn't really remember a lot of things that happened in the regular season. So that's coming up today. Sal is coming up. We got a Chargers guest at 9. A lot to get to. It's Jeremy and Joe here on WGR.
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2: Thank you, Joe DiBiase, here for Awaken 180. Can do 20 minutes, we just did, on Jersey Talk. 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
0: Football nearly back. 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Looking around the NFL, ESPN's Adam Schefter reported yesterday that the Cardinals and quarterback Jacoby Brissett reached an agreement on a reworked deal. 49ers general manager John Lynch said Brandon Ayuk is on a left squad designation as the team opens training camp. Lynch also said the team is expecting head coach Kyle Shanahan to be available to coach the season opener in Australia following a car accident that resulted in multiple broken bones and required more than 40 stitches in his face. ESPN's Mike Reese reports that free agent wide receiver DeAndre Hopkins is considering the possibility of a coaching career and visiting with the Patriots on Friday. In baseball, the Red Sox, they beat the Blue Jays 6-1. The Yankees fell to the Phillies 11-4. And the Mets, they beat the Dodgers 8-3. That's your Paddock Chevrolet sports headlines. 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I'm Joe Calley for Western New York's Voice of the Fan, WGR.
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24: When you start out the first few practices, it's almost like June. It's almost like mandatory mini camp. And so I kind of stay still watching the skills at that point. But once we get the pads on, I go to the, you know, O-line, D-line, and 9-on-7, because that's where the game's played. It's played in, you know, in the trenches, and you've got to be good there or you're going to probably struggle. And so I try to get to really evaluating those guys.
2: Brandon Bean, 2 days away, the Bills will be on the field. St. John Fisher. Good morning. It's Jeremy and Joe. Jeremy's off this week. It's a pretty hazy looking day out there right now, but it's dry at least and pretty warm throughout the week. Yeah, for now.
9: It's great. We're supposed to get some rain the next 2 days.
2: Yeah. We had a couple storms recently over the last couple of days.
9: This is ruining my Ganson week preparation, my pre-tournament practice rounds. I'm not going to be able to swing on, I'm not going to be able to hit balls off grass for the next 72 hours.
2: Is there such a thing as overworking before a tournament like that?
9: It's very possible.
2: Just do what you did last year, right? Won last year.
9: I did. I think that.
2: What'd you do?
9: I think I played golf for like 25 straight days. So I'm going to ruin
2: okay,
9: that.
2: Okay, well, then it would be ruined,
9: I think it's ruined.
2: That's coming weekend?
9: It is.
2: Being the previous year's champion, I'm trying to think if anything is really. I mean, you are the champion already.
9: From your words,
2: do you have an expectation or a different sort of expectation? You might have thought you were capable of winning anyway.
9: I don't think I was capable of winning. I don't think it's going to be good this year.
2: There's been such a thing as a dynasty in a member guest where someone just went off and won like 4 in a row, 5 in a row.
9: I mean, my partner has won 3 of the last 9. That's got to be as close to a dynasty as...
2: That's not quite a dynasty. If a team in the NFL won 3 championships in 9 years, I don't think we would call it a dynasty.
9: Okay, but there are literally double the teams.
2: True, fair.
9: Do you know what I mean? There's 64 versus 32.
2: Yes.
9: So
2: good point.
9: I'm just saying, if somebody did that in a 64 team league, people would be saying greatest of all time.
2: Yeah, 3 in 9 years. Although, yes. No, never mind. I was gonna say soccer's kind of like that, but it's not because they don't play in the same league every year.
9: Right.
2: That they're eligible.
9: Right.
2: Or whatever. Well, interesting. You've got one trophy. Would you have room for two?
9: I could make room.
2: Yeah,
9: I could
2: make room.
9: I actually had to give up the family scramble trophy that I'd won last year. I couldn't play because I had my member guest this last weekend. So my cousin Zach, actually Zach is having quite a dynasty run in the family golf tournament at Ironwood.
2: You know, what people don't realize about member guests is they're kind of like your fantasy league. And now this happened to me this weekend. I went to a 2-year-old birthday party. Actually, it was a 3- and 1-year-old birthday party.
9: Combined.
2: And
9: so you just went right down the middle. You were like 2-year-old.
2: The first thing said to me walking up before hello was, oh, we were just talking about the member guest. And I'm like, oh, great. I had put that behind me for a week. Like, oh, we're just right back into it. It's like it's bragging rights for a year.
9: Yes.
2: It's a fantasy league.
9: Yes.
2: We should try to make a trade today, by the way, in fantasy.
9: You and I?
2: Yeah. I got an idea for
9: it. We could cook.
2: The Bills practice on Wednesday. How many of the position battles are interesting to you? There are probably, I think there are 4. You've got left guard. It's hard to get really into a left guard battle.
9: Sure.
2: There's going to be a linebacker battle between Caleb Elam-Zor and Dorian Williams.
9: Yep.
2: If Dorian Williams can stay on the field, right? There's, I think, you could say cornerback 2.
9: I was wondering that. That might be the most juicy.
2: Davison Igbinosin against Max Hairston. Not necessarily
9: could be the biggest juice. That could be the juiciest one.
2: Yeah.
9: If it's actually a battle.
2: And then I think maybe a third receiver, Josh Palmer versus Keon Coleman. I think that's possible that turns into a bet. I mean, they're going to have 3 receivers in the field a lot.
9: It was hard for you to say that with a straight face.
2: Well,
9: yeah.
2: In terms of it mattering, I think one of those guys is playing.
9: Yeah.
2: I think Palmer is more likely, but Palmer dealt with an injury in the offseason. And also, I guess it could be someone other than those two, but feels like they would be most likely. You think the corner battle is the juiciest?
9: I think it is, only because I think the battle of linebacker, everybody thinks Elam-Zor is just like walking in as a 4th-round rookie and going to be starting in this defense. And I think that's pretty crazy. I also think it might speak to the confidence level of that position right now. I know, like, for me, if I were to look at one position group in the entire team, I would say that is my biggest concern as linebacker, because it didn't seem like they jumped on many opportunities to make it better. And Terrell Bernard's coming off a season where when he played, even when he wasn't, or maybe he was injured the entire time, but he looks like a player that's been hampered by long-term injuries, like injuries that are going to just kind of be there, like lower body injuries that, like the ankle, like I don't know if you've seen some of the pictures.
2: Oh,
9: like
2: it's like a balloon.
9: Yeah. And that to me just doesn't look like something that goes away. It's like a... So, I don't know, if he's lost a step, I would be really worried about what they're doing, because Dorian Williams, I know people like him, but he's largely been a special teams and a fill-in starter. And if you have a largely special teams fill-in starter penciled in next to the oft-injured, you know, captain of your defense who has not really played a full season, has he played a full season in his career?
2: He probably did 2 years ago.
9: Like maybe one full season under his belt without an injury. So I guess for me, if I think you're awfully reliant on your second fourth round pick to be playing really meaningful downs for you. So linebackers, I think the biggest concern for me, and there's also to be said, like, I think there are still linebackers, Shaq Thompson's still available. So it's not like if they get to camp and they're like, whoa, I mean, we are not where we want to be here. Bobby Okereke is still available in a free agent. Like, there are some veterans, I think, still available out there where if you're like, break glass in case of emergency, there are starting caliber players free for you. But yeah, I'm not bordering on concerned, but it's definitely a position I'll have my eye on because, I mean, they're an injury away.
2: Yeah.
9: If Dorian Williams isn't 100% ready to start the season from Joe Andreessen playing a lot of football. And I like Joe Andreessen a lot, but he's a special teams player.
2: Are they an injury away anyway? because
9: probably
2: like what I know the mic is not really the same in this defense as it has been, but if something happened to Terrell Bernard, who is his immediate backup? Is it the loser of Dorian Williams, Caleb Elam's, or is it already Joe Andreessen?
9: Right. I would think it's probably the loser of those two.
2: Okay.
9: They
2: could coexist on the field at the same time.
9: Yeah.
2: Bobby Wagner would be the top linebacker available right now.
9: And he's very old.
2: He is. He's still good, though.
9: Yeah.
2: He's actually very old. He was in the NFL's top 100 list. Very end. Like the 90s, maybe. Like late 80s.
9: He's very, very old.
2: He is 36.
9: Okay.
2: 36 years old.
9: Which in football years is like 51.
2: It's funny. He does not miss games, though.
9: No.
2: He has not missed a game in like 8 years due to injury.
9: And he is a 3-4. He's a 3-4 inside linebacker.
2: Yeah. That would be, as you mentioned, like you're into camp and it doesn't appear as though it's looking good. I wonder about the corner spot, though. What has to happen for it not to be a rotation? I feel like we are just headed for, as long as Benford is healthy and Hairston is healthy and everybody is healthy, which is a big if because those guys have not been in their careers so far, that Igbinosin and Hairston are just going to rotate unless one of them looks so much better than the other. And even then, they're such that you have two totally different body types and skill sets at the corner position that there might be situations where even if Hairston looked a lot better than IGB during training camp, they might be tempted to get him on the field anyway if we're going up against a team today where Hairston is really outmatched physically by both of the receivers they have on the field and there's really nowhere we could put him that makes sense for him not to get taken advantage of. So that's where we're going to put IGB on the field. Like I think some sort of rotation is happening between those two.
9: Here's my only pushback on it. This isn't a Sean McDermott defense anymore.
2: Mm-hmm.
9: Like a Sean McDermott defense, everybody, I mean, their defensive, the top snap getter on their defensive line is going to be 55%.
2: Mm-hmm.
9: I don't know if that's what this new defense is going to be. Like, is Jim Leonard going to really rely on heavy rotations at the defensive line the same way Sean McDermott did? Or is he going to play his best dogs?
2: Mm-hmm.
9: I do wonder, in a Sean McDermott defense, I think you could put that in the bank, that there would be some level of rotation, 3-1, 1-1, 2-1, whatever that might look like.
2: Mm-hmm.
9: I would almost probably guarantee that's the case. I just wonder if that is a Sean McDermott philosophy and not a Jim Leonard one.
2: Mm-hmm.
9: I would think that should be one of the first questions training camp at one of these press conferences Jim Leonard gets in front of a microphone. Because I'd be really interested to see what that looks like.
2: Yeah. All of their positions, that would be true of, right? Because corner would be that defensive end. I mean, they're going to have some rotation at defensive end.
9: Always,
2: right.
9: Yeah.
2: But right, does Greg Rousseau, again, I feel like there is always a difference between what McDermott did last year and what McDermott did in all the years before that. Because last year there was blitzing and there was man coverage and there was simulated pressure. There was a lot of things that they incorporated that they often didn't. Another thing that they've done the last 2 years, they've played one guy, you talked about defensive line, more than they had. Greg Rousseau played 71% and 67% of the snaps the last 2 years. Those were the highest marks during McDermott's tenure for a defensive end. And that's a lot, but it's not as much as other coaches use. So that is a good point. Like, does Rousseau, does Chubb, does somebody go up to, hey, you're playing 80% of the snaps now? Because there are defenses where guys will do that. And here, I guess that could be true. The problem is you've spent a second round pick on TJ Parker, and you have other guys to rotate in. Michael Hoyt, if he's healthy, what might be their appetite to say, yeah, we'll start playing guys a ton more if they like some of the depth behind them. That might be more true, though, at defensive end.
9: So I just looking back at, again, he wasn't the defensive coordinator, so you don't have to take this as gospel last year in Denver.
2: Mm-hmm.
9: But Jonathan Cooper played 60.7% of the snaps,
2: okay.
9: And Nick Benito played 61%.
2: Okay, so that's enough of a rotation.
9: I would say, yeah, that's pretty.
2: The other guys are
9: rotation.
2: Working in there.
9: Yeah.
2: All right. 803-0550 is the phone number if you got a thought on training camp. When we come back, LeBron made his decision.
9: Ugh.
2: And Nate is a Knicks fan. I'm very curious to hear his reaction to that. That's next.
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2: So Friday, after the show ended, we got the big news drop that LeBron is going to Philadelphia to join the Sixers, and he took the league minimum, $4 million per year. So yes, Jason Zucker now makes more money per year than LeBron James does. All right, I want you to go first on this, because we had been having fun with it, the LeBron clue of the day. You're a Knicks fan. You should feel great about everything. I mean, really, nothing should get at you. You won the championship.
9: Yeah.
2: LeBron in Philly does what for you?
9: Whereas I'm like the last of a dying breed. Like, I'm still like a LeBron enjoyer. Like, I wouldn't go as far as to say defender.
2: I don't think you're last.
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2: Bounce in the first round by Detroit.
3: Ooh, I see that. That's the part I disagree with.
2: It's Philly.
3: Yes, it is. Are they not next to the Knicks the best team? Well, I guess there's teams out west too. They're the second best team in the East today.
2: No, I think that. Well, Detroit lost some pieces this offseason,
3: and they stole Boston's second best player. And I guess like Giannis went to Miami, but the team
2: they have no primary ball handler.
3: They have no other player. Yeah. Like LeBron's going to Philly, and I think he did this for one reason, and I think he tweeted this. He's doing it because he decided, okay, I've got these 4 or 5 teams that are reaching out that are trying to get me. And at this point, if I'm coming back, the only thing I care about is winning the championship. I don't care about the storylines. I don't care about the homecoming. I don't care about playing with Steph. But I just want a fifth ring, and that's the only reason he went to Philly, because they've got 4 other great players already in the starting lineup, and he can become the fifth.
2: But if he averages like 12-8-4,
3: he's not going to average 12-8-4. Are you setting up that he won't get credit for the ring?
2: Why would he? Okay. So the primary ball handler is going to be Maxey.
3: Yep.
2: Embiid's going to be the leading scorer. Jaylen Brown's probably number 3, right? Because Maxey's going to get 20 a game. Embiid's going to get 20 a game.
3: This is something basketball does all the time. Every time a great team gets together, I don't know if it's going to work. Too many mouths to feed. Too many mouths to feed. It often works. They figure it out. He's also pretty unselfish as a player on the court. He's a passer.
2: Sure.
3: So I think he'll figure it out. It's going to be a weird look, though.
2: Yes, it will be. I would agree.
3: When we come back, Sal Capaccio, he's on his way to a fun golf tournament up in Canada, I believe. But we'll talk a little bit about how the week will work, camp injuries. What injuries are we watching heading into camp? Sal next here on WGR.
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15: 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Around the NFL, ESPN's Adam Schefter reports that the Cardinals and quarterback Jacoby Brissett have reached an agreement today on a reworked deal. 49ers general manager John Lynch said Brandon Ayuk is on a left squad designation as the team opens training camp. Lynch also said the team is expecting head coach Kyle Shanahan to be available to coach the season opener in Australia following a car crash that resulted in multiple broken bones and resulted in more than 40 stitches in his face. ESPN's Mike Reese reports that free agent wide receiver DeAndre Hopkins considering the possibility of a coaching career and is visiting with the Patriots. In baseball, the Red Sox, they beat the Blue Jays 6-1. The Yankees fell to the Phillies 11-4. And the Mets, they beat the Dodgers 8-3. That's your Paddock Chevrolet Sports Update. Paddock Chevrolet with you for the extra mile since 1935. I'm Joe Calley for Western New York's Voice of the Fan, WGR.
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18: Sal Capaccio on the Western Hotline. We are one day away from the Bills reporting to training camp. The rest of the players, the rookies, already reported to OP last week. They'll be on the field for practice on Wednesday. We get new jerseys this morning at 9:30. Morning, Sal. You're on the road?
19: I'm on the road, yeah. I head up to head on the QEW up to Toronto. Every year I take part in the charity golf event for Zach Hyman's Foundation. Zach plays for the Edmonton Oilers, of course. He is from the Toronto area. He's a big Bills fan, so we've gotten to know him and his family, and really, really great people and a great cause. And I'll be up there with Carlo Koliakovo playing golf today, our guy from in Toronto. We talk to a lot, so Carlo and I and a few of the other Toronto media people.
18: All right, nice. Are there any different rules about golf up in Canada? Anything that comes to mind?
19: No, I think that whatever the exchange rate is, if it helps your score, you can probably do that sometimes. It's actually, by the way, we played Oakdale, where the Canadian Open was the year that the in the 1 year. Remember that his name escapes me when the Canadian won it.
20: Nick Taylor.
18: Yeah.
19: Yes, and he had like a 67-foot putt, right,
18: yeah,
19: or something like that.
18: Yeah.
19: So the year after that, when we played up in this event, they had people on the 18, and they had the spot where he hit it.
20: Nice.
19: And everybody got a chance to try and hit it from there to enter in for some like really big prize. And like then if you got closest in your group, you are also entered in or something like that. It was pretty cool. Nice. I didn't make it, of course, but it was good.
20: It's like recreating the Bryson shot at Pinehurst number 2
19: yes,
20: on the bunker.
19: That's exactly right. Cool. Yes.
18: So Sal, the week that we're about to get for the Bills, we know the jerseys are coming out at 9:30, but for the players, I mean, really, camp starts tomorrow, kind of, but like, let us know how the week kind of unfolds and the differences, right? Because for fans that are attending, I know there aren't as many practices to attend. There's a different start time. I don't know what beyond that will be different, but kind of what we're headed for this week.
19: Yeah, so this is an hour earlier now than what you're used to for the last, 10 years with Sean McDermott, 9 years. It's going to be 8:30 a.m. practices, 8 a.m. press conferences. Every day there's a different press conference to start off. Joe Brady will be the first one. In fact, Wednesday after the first practice, you will also hear from Brandon Bean. But that won't be normal. That's just after the first practice, an update on just things, roster, whatever else comes to mind. And then the coordinators will rotate their press conferences every morning. That's going to be 8 o'clock, 8:30 practices. And then, a couple days on, a day off, a couple days on, day off, basically. And, they're only out there for 7 practices, and then it's back here in just over a week for the return of the red and blue. As far as practice structure, anything that changes, that remains to be seen. We don't know until we see it. Mm-hmm. I would just say, though, people ask me all the time, what's the difference, between Sean McDermott and Joe Brady? Look, I've been around football a long time. I've been through, 4 head coaching regimes now. Practice generally looks the same, guys. You might have, different periods of, if you really concentrate on when they're doing red zone or when they're doing field goals or something like that. Practice generally looks the same from coach to coach. Energetic, music's playing, you're just trying to get your work in, right? So I think that a lot of the stuff that's different is more behind the scenes.
18: The one thing that I know has been different with past head coaches before Sean McDermott was they used to practice on that turf field a lot at Brownie Stadium. Yeah. But I mean, there's no chance that Joe, that Joe Brady would be practicing on that turf field.
19: It's a good point. I would agree with you, but until we see that, we don't know. And
18: right.
19: You never know. You hope all the fields, I know they redo the fields and there was something going on with the field. The grass field was being redone, I believe, not too long ago, but I haven't been out there yet. I'll go out there tomorrow night. And I'm guessing it's going to be fine, but you're right. I mean, they play on grass now in their own stadium. Mm. So, it would make sense if that's the case, just to continue to practice on the grass. And that would be, what I would think is the case. And then you have that side grass field as well, where sometimes they just have that's where a lot of the linemen go sometimes. Sometimes you have a media-only practice or with just very limited capacity. I don't see any of that on the schedule this year. So, you do have those two fields they do work on.
18: And looking at injuries this week, Sal, are there any players that we should be watching for to see, are they ready or will they? I know around the league we've seen already a couple of the teams that have made it to camp. Guys are going on PUP lists and NFI lists. And for the Bills, there's a couple of names, right, to watch for this week?
19: Yeah, I think Michael Hoyt is probably, first one on the list that you think about with this. Is Michael Hoyt going to be ready to play? Really interesting question because he said he had a goal to be ready for training camp. But he also, you know, was very acknowledging that, you know, he's not going to, he can't, you know, push himself so hard that he puts himself in a dangerous position. So we'll see if he's ready. And if he's not, I think it's, you know, very possible he could be joining the team sometime during camp. So let's remember the difference between PUP and IR, things like that. If you can't practice starting tomorrow, you know, Wednesday, you go on the PUP list, physically.
18: Oh, we lost Sal there.
20: Get him again.
18: I think what he was about to lead into is that you could go on and off that list. I'll confirm with Sal. Like, if Hoyt could practice a week from today,
20: yeah,
18: that he would be allowed to. Yeah. But anyways, go ahead, Sal. We lost you just when you're starting to talk about the PUP list.
19: Yeah, if you're on the PUP list, you can't practice. Once you do practice, you have to come off the PUP list. But that's just for people on there. Because the reason is, at the end of camp, there's differences about going on IR or not. So it's really... There's no big difference right now to think about between PUP and IR, other than if the guy goes on IR, actually, he's out. I shouldn't say that there is a big difference. He's out for the year. Like, you're not going to do that. So we're monitoring PUP list more than anything. And then you could have NFI, things like that. But those guys, you know, generally you're able to come back from a lot of this stuff, and maybe that's Michael Hoyt. You asked me about injuries. That's number one. Who else are we looking at? Josh Palmer didn't take part in some of the OTAs and minicamp stuff that happened, but he was back on the field at the very end, so I think he should be fine, like very end of minicamp. So I think that should be. And then I think Dorian Williams is the one we're kind of really monitoring here, from guys who we were surprised about and didn't know and then didn't take part. Remember, he was on crutches, but he's been at a couple different events over the last couple months. People have seen him at. I saw him at one, the Poncho's Army meat raffle, and he wasn't on crutches, but you know, you don't know what that means for football-wise.
18: Tyrell Shavers also, ooh, yeah, right? But he would almost definitely go on it, right? Because the fact that he tore his ACL in January, I mean, it would be insane if he was ready.
19: Yeah, I'd be stunned if Tyrell was out there, but man, that guy played on a torn ACL for a half, you know? But you're right. I would expect Tyrell not to be ready. We'll see where that ends and where that lands, where it goes. And I believe that Trent Sherfield is the Tyrell Shavers, quote-unquote, replacement. I mean, not guaranteeing he's making the roster, but I think he kind of does a lot of the same things that they've had Tyrell Shavers do.
20: You know, I wonder too, Sal, like with the decision with Michael Hoyt, how much of it to maybe is contingent on them having the numbers they have on their defensive line and an edge right now? Because I think if you are, you know, Brandon Bean, if you're Joe Brady, I think you know how important Michael Hoyt is, especially as maybe the most ideal fit for this defense in terms of just scheme that he really fits into playing well, that 3-4 edge. I wonder, because of the numbers they have at edge right now, if maybe they try to slow play Michael Hoyt. Because, I mean, him playing and showing up in minicamp and being on camera with reps, I think was really promising. But I do wonder if maybe there's a desire to slow play him and an ability to, just based on the numbers they have at edge.
19: Yeah, that's a good point. I mean, that's why you're the radio personality of the year from Spree Magazine. Congratulations. It's a good point. You know, they do have numbers, and you don't want to rush them. You know, I do think that, you know, they're going to slow play it if they have to. They'd love Michael Hoyt to be out there. He'd love to be out there, but there's no rush. You know, he knows what he's supposed to be doing. You know, he's still been working in the meetings and things like that, getting ready. You have numbers. You have guys who can, and you have guys you want to see. Mike Dana, you know, they just signed him, you know, in the offseason, right? You want to see TJ Parker, and you want to see Javon Solomon in a new role here. So you definitely have guys you want to see. And you'd love to see Michael Hoyt out there, but you're right. I think with the numbers they have, you know, they've protected themselves and not have to force him to be on the field to rush him.
18: Is there anybody, I'm looking at the roster, maybe this isn't even worth it, because remember last year, Sal, we talked all about, like, hey, how are they going to manage Joey Bosa? All the injuries he's had in his career, and are they going to limit reps? Are they going to wrap him in bubble wrap? And I feel like they didn't really end up doing that. I was thinking that with Bradley Chubb, but Chubb is now a full year removed from the injury that cost him an entire season. So I don't imagine there's going to be any limiting of him. Like, if he's good and ready to go, you would do that. And otherwise, you look around the roster, I think maybe corner would be the next place you could turn. Like, hey, Max Hairston with injuries, but you already have him and Igbinosin probably fighting for snap count in this training camp.
19: You know, the guy I'm going to talk about here, but it's funny you didn't even bring him up, because he did everything in OTAs and minicamp is Dalton Kincaid.
18: Right. Right. Oh, wow. Yeah.
20: Yeah. Right.
19: Right. But remember going back to owners meetings, combine and Bean and Brady talking about Kincaid and managing reps, right? I mean, that was brought up. But, you know, he kind of seemed like he did everything. He didn't have a sleeve on during minicamp. I think he looked good to me. But you do wonder, like, does he get a day off here or there, right, when you're kind of going through everything? Is he a guy that you kind of back off on, just kind of make sure that he's good? And I think that'd be understandable. Now, look, if that happens one day and we're you know, 5 days into camp and all of a sudden you see Dalton Kincaid took a day off, people are going to be, come on, give me a break. Here we go again. I get it. That's the reaction. But, you know, again, they're going to play this, they're going to play a long game here with a lot of these guys, and we'll see about that. Yeah, I mean, maybe I don't think Max Harrison would be in that boat right now. I mean, he did everything in OTAs and minicamp. He had the injuries he was coming off of last year. Maybe Terrell Bernard is a guy because you want to protect yourself at that position. And let's remember, he told us he was still, you know, recovering and getting back when we were at OTAs and minicamp from last year and having the injuries. And he said, you know, he has to understand when he needs to, you know, kind of push through things or know, be smart about his body and not do that when things are bothering him. And he wants to make sure he's healthy. So maybe that's a guy you look at for something like that.
20: You know, another name that I would think is interesting, Sal, is Cole Bishop, because the last two off seasons, he's missed a ton of time in training camp in the lead up to the regular season. And like last year, I mean, if you remember this time last year, when he's going into training camp, he gets injured early and the conversation is like, can they trust him to take over the position full time at this other starting safety? Obviously, you know, he ends up being one of the best players in their secondary last year. But like, that's a player, Sal, I would really hope gets a full preseason and a full training camp to really start the season strong, because I know he ended it so well.
19: Yeah, I agree. You know, Cole isn't the biggest guy, right? And he plays very physical. And, you know, it takes a toll on you, and you want to keep him healthy for the whole season. He's been dealing with a couple injuries throughout the first 2 years, but we see the difference he can make when he's healthy. And the Bills know that, and it's a very important position in Jim Leonard's defense. It's the position Jim Leonard plays. Jim Leonard talked about how important Cole Bishop is. He missed OTAs and minicamp with dealing with an injury. So I said, what, he had something cleaned up in his knee. So, you know, you want to make sure. But he said he was going to stay in Buffalo, continue to kind of get after it, rehab, and he was very confident he'd be available to play. And, you know, we'll see when we get out there on Wednesday if that's the case. I would suspect it would be. You know, the only thing that happens sometimes, guys, you get out there and, you know, it's been 6-7 weeks since these guys have been off, and sometimes almost every team has a guy or two where something pops up, whether that's medical, personal, anything, where, hey, he's not available for the first day, or, you know, a couple days in. I don't think there's any contractual situations to worry about here. Last year was James Cook, so that should be okay. But you just never know until, you know, you get that alert on Wednesday morning.
18: Sal Capaccio with us on the Western Hotline. Sal, in the weeks leading up to camp, we've mostly focused on any battles that we could see at starting positions like linebacker. I know we've talked about a lot. What about down the roster? Like, we'll figure out as camp goes on, you know, what the numbers will look like at each position. I want to start here, though, on offense. Are we going to have a competition at backup quarterback, or do you think that is Kyle Allen's job?
19: No, it's a competition. I'm glad you brought it up. I think it's an interesting competition. I mean, let's hope Josh Allen stays as healthy as he's been. Josh has the longest starting streak of any active quarterback in the NFL. Because I believe the Phillip Rivers thing was kind of weird, but now he's not playing anymore, right? So he can't count that anymore. But yeah, he does. You know, knock on wood, that'd be great. So it's not a position you think about too much, but you never know. During games, Josh has had to leave for a play here, play there, a few plays. And now you have Mitch Trubisky gone. He's in Tennessee. Kyle Allen is back. But I know this organization really likes Shane Buechele. He is tough competitor. And he's been with them now and left and came back and had a chance to go to Kansas City and get a bit of a paycheck to play a little bit last year. I think Shane Buechele is going to have every look at trying to win that backup job. I'd still put Kyle Allen maybe a little ahead of him, but I do think there's going to be a competition there.
18: This will be his fourth year with the team, Buechele.
19: Yep.
18: Which obviously is a lot. Down the list at receiver, is that a special teams battle? Because what I was going to also get to here is, who their returner is and who might be a candidate for that. I know Mecole Hardman will at least be one of the names mentioned there.
19: Last night, little plug here, Matt Bove and I did It's Always Game Day in Buffalo. We did a live pod, but it lives, people can.
18: He's like, you really should go listen because I'm out. Go listen to my podcast.
20: Because I'm done here.
18: I'm out. Go listen to Always Game. Sorry. Go ahead, Sal.
19: No. Sorry. Anyway, sorry about that. I don't know what happened. You guys know the way it goes when you're up in here.
18: For a moment, you are calling back at light speed. I don't actually know how it's possible how quickly you are getting back on the phone. Like, it would take me longer to dial the number.
19: I get a beep. Like, baby, I'm like, uh-oh, I'm down. Bam, I hit the button.
18: Okay.
19: Anyway, we did a pod. And actually, I asked Matt a question. I said, who returns the first punt of the season for the Bills? I'll ask you guys the question. Who returns the first punt of the season for the Bills?
18: I think right now I would want to bet Shakir. I think. I mean, I'm not really confident in saying that. I
20: wonder
18: anybody else I mention here, Sal, I just don't know what the odds of them actually making the team are.
20: I also maybe want to point this out, Sal, is I said this earlier about rotations at the other cornerback position, is I'm trying to reprogram my brain that this is no longer a Sean McDermott team. So there might be a different philosophy at punt return than there has been in years past. And I don't know that I've necessarily taken that into account, but I don't know. I think part of me wants to think it might be Mecole Hardman. Would it surprise anybody if it was like Keon Coleman?
19: I think all those answers are valid. Matt's answer, teaser, was Mecole Hardman. If he doesn't make the roster, you could always elevate him, right, from the practice squad. And I think that's right. You could do that. But to your point, then, your question is, where does he make the roster? Is it a special teams battle? I think it is. I think you have to account for the Shavers, Sherfield thing I talked about earlier. And I just think that, you know, Josh Palmer has to prove that he can stay healthy and make a difference, or you could move on that and save some money. And I think that's a very real thing that needs to be monitored.
18: The other thing, not that this is the sexiest debate of all time, but I'm looking at the roster right now, like depth position battles. Who ends up being their backup lineman? Because they signed two veterans in the offseason, Austin Corbett, Lloyd Cushenberry. They are bringing back Tylan Grable. They draft Jude Bowrey in the fourth round. Like, maybe could all those guys make the team, or is that too many? I didn't even mention Zedrick Van Pran Granger or Chase Lunt. Like, that's a lot of linemen that I feel like you could see any of them making the team.
19: I think Cedric Van Pran Granger's in a tough spot. He's just a center, really, and they just re-signed Connor McGovern. I mean, if you're looking for a trade candidate, I would put Cedric Van Pran Granger on there if they could get something for him, because maybe there's no spot, because they do have Lloyd Cushenberry they signed, as you said. He's played with Joe Brady. Austin Corbett can play both guard and center. It doesn't mean they have to move on from, you know, Cedric Van Pran Granger, but, you know, where's he going to play at this point? And, you know, you could definitely just have him as a backup center, no doubt. But I think that there might be just too many guys for spots. I do think Chase Lunt is a guy that's being overlooked and not talked about enough. Liked him so much last year. They kept him on the roster. I think they like his versatility. And then, of course, you do have Tylan Grable, who has been that swing guy. You did lose Ryan Vandermark. And, yeah, Jude Bowrey is a guy they like, and he's a draft pick. He's going to make the team. Where does he play? Probably guard. So there's some interesting spots there. I think Chase Lunt's a guy that I would kind of think right now that they like, you know, as part of the rotation, but there's certainly a lot of competition.
20: Sal, one of the things that I think has been the topic of every, like, you know, I've played golf over the last couple of days with some people, and always I think the first question has been, like, what's DJ Moore going to do this year? I think everyone's sort of asking what DJ Moore's role looks like. Is he the number one receiver? Is this going to be like Stephon Diggs? What are your expectations for him going into his first season? I think if you just look at the salary and what they've committed to him money, dollars and cents wise, Sal, they're certainly treating him like he's the number one receiver in this offense. I guess it's just been a while for me about what that even looks like in a Joe Brady and Josh Allen offense.
19: Yeah, I think he's clearly the number one on this team. Now, I think Dalton Kincaid is also a quasi number one receiver, though he's a tight end. He's a guy they're going to throw the ball to a lot. Is the guy that they committed the resources to. He's been with Joe Brady at 1,300 yards with Joe Brady several years ago. I think it was about that. And I think that he's going to be kind of their money guy. He can win on all levels of the field. He can win horizontally, vertically, you know, and he's one of these guys like a Steph, elite traits on these certain, like, size or speed, but he's so good at everything, and that really stood out at OTAs and minicamp. And I do believe that he's going to be, like, heavily featured, if you want to call it that, in this offense. Now, that doesn't mean that they're going to go away from their everybody eats mentality that they like to preach, but that means everybody's got to do their job. We don't want to rely on one guy, but I think they went out and got him for a reason, guys. And the reason is because I think they lack that number one guy to look at in those crucial situations, and I think he's going to be the guy they do that with.
18: Sal Capaccio on the Wester Hotline. All right, thank you, Sal. Enjoy the tournament. We'll talk on Wednesday.
19: All right, guys. Thanks a lot.
18: All right, Sal up there in Canada for the tournament from Zach Hyman's foundation today at Oakdale. And we get rolling towards training camp.
20: You know,
18: a backup quarterback battle.
20: Sal mentioned week one, like, you know, talking about who is going to return punts.
18: Yeah.
20: And it made me think of, and I was thinking about this yesterday, because I was watching highlights of the final drive of the Ravens home opener last year.
18: Yeah.
20: And it reminded me how much week one is a liar.
18: It often
20: It is such a liar. Like, that. Think about that game for a second. Josh Palmer goes like 5 for 60, I think, in that game.
18: Yep. He had a big catch on the last drive.
20: Goes 8 for 112 and a touchdown in that game. And you're sort of thinking, like, wow, they finally have a group of receivers, and Keon's breaking out. Did Keon have 12 catches the rest of the year?
18: Oh, what is that? What is that, like, number? It's more than that.
20: Is it?
18: Yeah.
20: It has to be
18: more than that.
20: Is it?
18: So he had, in his first game for the Ravens, against the Ravens last year, he had 8 catches on 11 targets.
20: Yeah.
18: He had 30 catches the rest of the year.
20: Okay.
18: But still.
20: Okay.
18: But still, like, he had...
20: So only slightly more than double of the 12.
18: I mean, what percentage of that is that he is did he have in week one? But no, the point is right.
20: They also looked
18: like an air raid offense that they could be because they needed it.
20: Yeah.
18: Right? Like, they needed to become that. They got run on a lot in that game.
20: Yeah.
18: That ended up holding up.
20: That is true. But I think we knew that going in anyways.
18: But that is true about the NFL in general, isn't it? Like, there are games every year in week one where you're like, wait, what happened?
20: Yeah.
18: Oh, this team's going to be good? And no.
20: Week one's a liar.
18: They're not. But not always. Again, like, listen, the Colts last year, remember they smashed Miami in week one?
20: Yes.
18: And it was, oh, Daniel Jones. I'm sure I said it that week. This is week one nonsense. Like, don't expect Daniel Jones to do this a lot. And then he had a really good year.
20: Yeah.
18: They were going to be a playoff team until he got hurt. So, it goes back and forth. The Bengals always lose in week one. We know that. That happens in week one.
20: It'll happen again.
18: We have a Wednesday week one game this year.
20: Is that the Australia?
18: No. The Australia game is on Thursday. The Wednesday game is so that the Patriots and Seahawks can be the opener.
20: Okay. Is that in the U.S.?
18: That is just in Seattle.
20: Okay.
18: Yeah. So Seattle, New England on Wednesday of week one at 8:20. And then the Thursday, we get the game in Australia between the Rams and the Niners.
20: A lot of good football. Do you know that?
18: The Niners with Kyle Shanahan, who I'm like, is he going to be able to go to Australia with a severe concussion and facial injuries and ribs that are broken? And I mean, that's a bad car accident that he
20: Yes.
18: Been.
20: Did I hear correctly, though, that yesterday was the last Sunday without football this year?
18: That's if you're doing the preseason football.
20: I am.
18: It's really not.
20: It's football.
18: Wait, that also can't be right. It. There's no preseason game this Sunday.
20: The Hall of Fame game's not coming up this Sunday?
18: When's the Hall of Fame game? Is the Hall of Fame game this Sunday? Am I just learning this?
0: I think it might be.
18: Thursday, August 6th.
20: Okay.
18: That's not even a Sunday.
20: So that guy was
18: lying. Who tweeted this?
20: I don't know. Somebody tweeted it.
18: Maybe it was one more Sunday without football.
20: Maybe this Sunday's the last Sunday without football.
18: Yeah, because there is no football this coming Sunday.
20: This Thursday is the last Thursday without football.
18: College football, when's week zero? That's probably a while away, right?
20: Yeah, I think it's a little bit. It's still July.
18: Did we get rid of week zero?
20: I don't like how we're erasing July now.
18: We're not erasing July.
20: We're going right to football. Golf season's not over.
18: I'm not rushing us to the preseason. Good. I mean, I'm excited about camp and about the blue and red scrimmage. But, like, I'm a season ticket holder this year. We are probably, I think we were looking to sell our preseason tickets. Like, we've really been debating.
20: Heard it here first.
18: We've been debating how to do that. Like, what do we really care about being first for? I care about the blue and red. Like, I want to be in that stadium for that first ever event. And I think I want to be in there for the opener. And if I tell you, okay, I was there for the first event at the stadium as a season ticket holder, and I was there for the first Bills game. Think if you say the first Bills game, it's the Lions game in that stadium, right? It's not the preseason opener. Or am I wrong? What's the first Bills game in the stadium? What's going to be remembered is the first game. You think it's going to be the preseason game?
1: It's got to be the first actual game.
20: I don't know.
21: I mean, a preseason game is a game.
20: Right.
21: And you could say, like, it's the first true football event. I mean, the blue and red, if you want to count that as a true football event.
20: No, we're not going to call that. That's
1: like the preseason game is closer to the blue and red than it is to the actual football game.
21: It's not a practice, though.
18: That's true.
21: They're playing a game.
1: It's way closer.
18: Let me ask you this.
1: You know I'm right.
18: If in 10
20: it's
18: years...
20: It's as expensive as a regular season game.
1: Good for you. I don't care about that at all.
18: All right, let's say you go to the preseason game, and I go to the regular season opener, and in 10 years, we both say, I went to the first Bills game at the new stadium. Who's right?
20: I think you're both right.
21: On the calendar,
18: we're both right.
20: I think you're both right.
18: But it's not a real game. No.
1: I used to tell people I had never been to a Bills game before last year because I had been to one preseason game.
18: I agree with that. Yeah, like you had not been to a real Bills game if you've only been to preseason.
20: Yeah, but but here's why this one's going to be different. Those preseason games, there's probably like 30,000 people in the stands. Kids' Day, maybe 40. Yeah. This place is going to be every single seat in the house will be.
18: It's going to be full.
1: And nobody's going to play good football.
18: Shane Buchel's going to be
20: Shane
18: throwing
20: Buchel,
18: passes.
20: Shane Buchel, brother.
1: It's going to be a joke. It's not
20: He's the
1: real.
20: Raging Cajun.
1: I don't that care.
20: He went to SMU. Yeah, he went to SMU.
21: So. Ray Davis is going to hit 300 yards on the day. Come on.
20: Maybe.
18: No, not
20: Frank
18: Ray
20: Gore,
18: Davis.
20: Baby.
18: It's going to be Ian Wheeler.
20: Frank Gore.
18: Who's the fourth string running back.
20: Frank Gore.
21: Gore Jr.
18: I'm trying to think. You know what I might want to do to figure this out? When people last year were giving us their memories of the old stadium.
21: Mm.
18: Is that what we're just calling it now, by the way? Just the old stadium?
20: Well, it's
18: the
20: gone.
18: The Ralph.
20: Yeah, it's gone.
18: All right.
20: So
18: when people were giving us their memories of the Ralph, when they were telling us, I was at the first game in the new stadium, at the stadium, what game they were referencing.
21: It was the Bills-Jets opener. I remember taking all those calls.
1: 100%.
21: It was the home opener.
18: And that was a regular season opener?
1: And that was the regular season opener.
18: See, I think, again, though, this is where maybe both are going to have a case because I also do remember a few people calling in. Like, I was there first game, the county fair was happening, and Washington returned a kick on the opening kickoff.
21: I do remember that, too. You're right.
18: Opening kick, by the way, on the first thing at the stadium. Let's hope for better than that.
1: Yeah.
18: What would be the best first play at the new stadium?
20: So I did just search using the beautiful AI tool. I said, what was the very first game played at Ralph Wilson Stadium? What do you think is listed here, guys?
21: The preseason game.
1: Because AI has no way to understand any kind of context.
18: What's the very first game ever played?
1: It thinks the first game ever was the first thing that happened.
20: Is the first game played?
21: On the calendar, you're absolutely right.
1: Come on. Of course the computer thinks the first game is the first.
20: Now Owen thinks he's smarter than computers.
21: I know.
1: I'm smarter than that computer. I'll tell you that right now.
18: I agree with Owen.
1: I'll say it right now. I'm smarter than that computer.
18: I'll take Owen over that computer any day of the week.
21: But no matter what, I'm with you because no matter what.
18: These tech guys.
21: If you end up going to the regular season game and Nate goes to the preseason game and 10 years later you're telling whoever, I went to the first Bills game. He beat you to the stadium no matter what.
20: I
21: got
20: there.
21: The first stadium experience.
1: But if you didn't go to the game, the actual football game, then he's got you beat on the to an actual game.
20: I want to establish on the record, if you can buy a beer there, it's a game.
21: Okay. I think I might.
20: If you can buy a beer, it's a game.
21: Concessions.
18: I think I'm going to be able to buy a beer if I want
20: it. I bet you not all of it's going to be open.
18: Blue and red scrimmage.
20: Not everything's going to be open, I bet.
1: Oh, maybe shifting
20: maybe
1: your,
20: they're
1: your
20: gonna soft.
1: Here.
20: They're gonna soft launch.
18: That's fine. I'm gonna beat you too.
20: Soft
18: I'm just gonna go ahead in 10 years. Be like, I was at the first game at the stadium. Oh, who they played? The Bills. It was a scrimmage. Yeah.
20: That's like a soft opening.
18: That's spring game.
20: It's like a restaurant. The full menu's not on display. That's not the opening of the restaurant.
21: They've got three protein items. That's about it.
20: Right.
21: Like, they're not going full menu.
20: The preseason, you get a full tasting
18: Josh
20: menu.
18: Josh Allen's going to throw more passes at my event than your event.
20: Yeah.
21: Who knows?
20: But
21: depends.
18: What's a soft menu? You're going to
20: we
18: a
20: get
18: game
20: a full tasting
18: to watch
20: in the preseason.
18: A bunch of guys that aren't going to make the team.
20: Right. You get a full tasting menu.
21: You actually get the extended secret menu of players who aren't going to play.
20: That's exactly right.
18: I think you're walking into, you've laid a trap for yourself.
20: Yeah.
18: Like a soft opening. The restaurant's not fully open, until you get the full menu.
20: You're not getting the full menu until the Lions game. You're talking friends and family. We're talking soft opening. Big difference.
21: An extended secret menu because you're never going to see these guys play in a regular season.
1: I care
21: so
1: about
21: you get a dose of Frank Gore Jr. You're not going to get in the regular season.
1: I care about the tasting menu of the football players playing the football more than I care about the beer or the hamburgers. Give me Josh Allen over the hamburgers.
18: Although I am excited about the beer and the burgers to try that.
1: Sure,
18: out.
1: Yeah,
21: a lot to be excited about.
1: Way more excited to see Josh Allen hurdle a guy.
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10: 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Around the NFL, ESPN's Adam Schefter reports that the Cardinals and quarterback Jacoby Brissett, they reached an agreement on a rework contract yesterday. 49ers general manager John Lynch said Brandon Ayuk is on a left squad designation as the team opens up training camp. Lynch also said the team is expecting head coach Kyle Shanahan to be available to coach the season opener in Australia following a car accident that resulted in multiple broken bones and required more than 40 stitches in his face. ESPN's Mike Reese reports free agent wide receiver DeAndre Hopkins is considering the possibility of a coaching career and is visiting with the Patriots. In baseball, the Red Sox beat the Blue Jays 6-1. The Yankees fell to the Phillies 11-4. And the Mets, they beat the Dodgers 8-3. That's your Paddock Chevrolet Sports Headlines. 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I'm Joe Calley for Western New York's Voice of the Fan, WGR.
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12: The Bills, each of the last 6 years, have won 11 or more games and at least made the divisional round. Now that the Chiefs' streak is over, they have the longest streak of seasons with a playoff win. They are, just to me, flat more trustworthy than the New England Patriots. You could argue, depending on how you feel about the Chiefs and the Eagles this year. The Bills might be the most trustworthy team in the league as far as having a rock-solid season. Not necessarily to win the Super Bowl. We're not talking upside trustworthy. I think it's clearly Buffalo.
13: That is Nick Wright. He's got Bills over Patriots. The betting odds have the Bills over the Patriots. Patriots won the division last year, but
14: Is that what it is?
13: What?
14: Is it trustworthiness? Is that why the Patriots aren't getting...
13: What is it? No, it's Josh Allen. That's what it is.
14: But their quarterback
13: He's great.
14: Came second in MVP voting.
13: Yeah, he's great.
14: Maybe should have won it.
13: He is undoubtedly a great quarterback.
14: And then got a true number one and true number two wide receiver this offseason.
13: Mm-hmm.
14: So my question is, like, what is it that people are just thinking the Bills are back? Or I guess they didn't really leave, but like, what? Why are they favored?
13: I think it is because New England feels more likely for the big regression than the Bills are. The Bills have had countless chances to regress down to a 9-10 win team, and it rarely has happened. New England, I don't know. Like, I would want to listen to an argument that, no, New England should still be favored to win the division because, yes, schedule is a lot harder this year for them than it was last year, but the Bills have just as hard of a schedule. There really is no difference between the first place and second place schedule, and we think the offseason we had is going to counteract our tougher schedule. We have A.J. Brown now. We have Romeo Doubs now. Yeah. They did not add the defensive superhero like Myles Garrett, but they had a nice offseason, other than the coach stuff. So I would want to listen to they should be thought of as being on par for the Bill with the Bills for the division, but I would put the Bills slightly ahead because I don't know how they're going to look when, instead of playing all those soft teams they did along the way, like the beginnings of their schedule, at Seattle, home Pittsburgh, at Jacksonville, at Buffalo, they could start 1-3 easily to me.
14: Yeah, they
13: absolutely
14: could.
13: I think they're good. I think they're really good, and they could start 1-3.
14: You know what's funny is I think, I don't quote me on the exact teams, but it was like there was a 3-week stretch towards the end of the season last year where the Bills played Philly, Houston, and who was it? It was another really solid team
13: at the end of the season. Last year, the Bills finished the season at New England, at Cleveland, home Eagles, home Jets.
14: Who was the 2 weeks before that?
13: The Bengals.
14: That's right. It was Bengals.
13: Bengals, Patriots, and the Eagles was 3 of 4 games.
14: And he was like, you know, basically the Patriots finished with like Jets, terrible team, terrible team. And that was kind of the difference last year. Like during that same stretch, the Patriots were playing a fourth place schedule. They're not playing a fourth place schedule this year. They are playing a legitimate number one schedule. But to your point, there's not that big of a drop off between the second place and first place schedule.
13: Right.
14: I don't know.
13: By Warren Sharp, who does his strength of schedule by the Vegas win totals, he has the Bills with the 14th easiest schedule in the league, so middle of the pack. New England, the 12th easiest schedule in the league. So like,
14: it's kind of crazy because they're like almost the hardest.
13: They're almost exactly next to each other. Yeah. Miami is the second hardest.
14: Just hilarious. That
13: is a thing every year that all the narratives that get talked about with teams, all the stories that get told about their seasons, so much of it just really comes down to how hard was your schedule?
14: Mm-hmm.
13: And even these, this is forecasting it. We don't know how easy a team schedule will end up being or how hard it will end up being. But right now, we talked to Nolan Bianchi last week about the Lions. And like, why are the Lions favored by so much over Green Bay and Chicago? Because in my mind, like, they're all relatively the same.
14: Didn't they finish last place?
13: The Lions?
14: Yeah.
13: They finish maybe third, but whatever. The schedule is the difference. They have the easiest schedule in football.
14: Yeah.
13: And the Bears and the Packers are both on the harder end of the league. That's what the difference. Mm. Detroit, if they win 13 games this year and those other two teams win 11, it's going to be all the Lions, better season, better team. Like, no, they just had
14: easier schedule.
13: They just had easier teams to play. The Bengals have the third easiest schedule in the league. I'm kind of in on them this year. And it's not all about they added Dexter Lawrence. They also play nobody. The AFC North plays nobody. That's a big part of this year's AFC playoff picture. The Bengals have the third easiest schedule in the league. The Browns have the fourth, but they're not going to do anything. And the Ravens have the sixth easiest schedule in the league. Pittsburgh's down a little bit. So, like, if you...
14: Yeah, we're not really...
13: If you're looking at wild card... No. But if you're looking at wild card teams and who's going to make what, like, the AFC North is probably going to have two teams because they have easier schedules than anybody else. It's a big part of it.
14: I'm not a believer in the Bengals, by the way.
13: You're not?
14: No.
13: I drafted them. We had a draft last week when Jeremy was here.
14: Mm-hmm.
13: Teams that will end the Bills season.
14: Mm. And you had the Bengals.
13: I picked the Bengals second.
14: Like, overall?
13: Yeah.
14: Oh.
13: Didn't I? Yeah. Who went first? The Rams.
14: That'd be interesting.
13: Yeah. 803-0550 is the phone number. How meaningful is this regular season going to be? I got a couple bullet points I think make it seem like this is going to be a much more meaningful regular season than previous years, and there's a bunch of good reasons for it. We're also waiting on the new jerseys. 9:30 this morning for the Nickel City alternates. It's Jeremy and Joe. Nate's in for Jeremy today, and this is WGR.
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3: Just saw a Bills jersey mock-up of the exact uniforms they're wearing, but with a blue face mask on a white helmet. You know, just tinkering around with it. In the lamest holdout situation of all time, it's been settled. Jacoby Brissett back to Arizona for like $20 million. Who's going to be the worst team in football this year? Cardinals?
4: No, it'll be the Dolphins.
3: Dolphins?
4: Yeah. It'll be Dolphins by a long shot.
3: How many games they win? I think they're over-under
4: one.
3: Is 4.5.
4: One.
3: Should be on that under.
4: One.
3: Yeah, what are they going to be good at? Nothing, right? Defense is bad. Malik Willis is... Actually, yeah. We have no idea how good Malik Willis is.
5: He's just got no one.
3: But we won't know if
4: it's going to be
3: good.
4: Bad. It's going to be bad.
3: They open with the Raiders. Someone wins that game. When we come back, I got a trivia game on the NFL's Top 100, and how meaningful is the Bills' regular season going to be to you? I think there's reason to believe that this one should be more meaningful than the past couple. That's next. You're on Jeremy and Joe.
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17: 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Around the NFL, ESPN's Adam Schefter reports that the Cardinals and quarterback Jacoby Brissett reached an agreement on a rework contract yesterday. 49ers general manager John Lynch said Brandon Ayuk is on a left squad designation as the team opens training camp. Lynch also said the team is expecting head coach Kyle Shanahan to be available to coach the season opener in Australia following a car accident on July 14th that resulted in multiple broken bones and required more than 40 stitches in his face. ESPN's Mike Reese reports free agent wide receiver DeAndre Hopkins is considering the possibility of a coaching career and is visiting with the Patriots also on Friday. In baseball, the Red Sox, they beat the Blue Jays 6-1. The Yankees fell to the Phillies 11-4. And the Mets, they beat the Dodgers 8-3. That's your Paddock Chevrolet Sports Update. 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I'm Joe Calley for Western New York's Voice of the Fan, WGR.
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18: My initial impression, man, he's like a mad scientist. Like, he just always stays the same, you know, throughout the whole time, but he draws up some of the most intricate blitzes and formations and stuff like that. So it's really dope to see how, you know, just defenses evolve. And everybody, you know, kind of runs the same things, but how a coach puts his spin on it. Coming into my rookie years, I had Vance Joseph. Jim Leonard comes from that tree. So it's seeing the parallels from year one to year nine. It's kind of crazy. All the certain calls starting to come back to me. I'm like, oh, I do remember this. I do remember the technique in this. So it's been fun just to, you know, get around him. And he's a, like I said, he's a serious locked in guy, but he also knows when to joke around and love up on the guys as well. So I'm excited to see how it goes throughout.
19: That is Bradley Chubb on Jim Leonard. What would you take from Bradley Chubb this year? Would you take his season last year with 8.5 sacks?
20: Yes.
19: And played all 17 games?
20: I think so. I
19: think it would take
20: yes.
19: that.
20: I just, when was the last double-digit sack player? Was it?
19: Leonard Floyd.
20: That's right.
19: Leonard Floyd, a one-year mercenary.
20: I just think.
19: I think he got right to 10.
20: This defense is going to be so much better for edge players than Sean McDermott's was.
19: That seems to be the reputation of Leonard and the way they design rush lane. More than that, like, there's been a lot of talk of more freedom from those players.
20: Yeah.
19: To go, just make sure you get the quarterback. Go all out. Also, the other thing, speaking of the schedule in the last segment, this is one category where the schedule matters a lot. Quarterbacks taking sacks, and who do you play? And, like, just look at even the first couple of weeks. They play C.J. Stroud in week one.
20: He's going to take sacks.
19: You could pile up some sacks.
20: Yes, he could.
19: We don't know how much better the Houston O-line will be this year, but Stroud takes sacks historically. Goff?
20: Yeah. A
19: little bit.
20: Yeah.
19: Herbert? Herbert when his line's bad.
20: He takes sacks.
19: Drake May.
20: He took some bad ones in that last Bills game.
19: I think he took a record number in the playoffs.
20: Yes.
19: Stafford does not. I mean, Vegas will have a rookie, so probably. Like, there's enough guys. I'm looking, like, who are the most
20: sack-prone
19: quarterbacks?
20: Geno's going to take sacks.
19: Geno will take sacks. You get him twice. Jordan Love. Mahomes won't.
20: Nope. Never does.
19: I don't know about Malik
20: Willis. Even with a brand new knee, I don't think he's going to be taking sacks.
19: So, the way that sounds about Leonard, the way Chubb talks about him. I feel like I'd be disappointed if somebody doesn't get double-digit sacks this year. Let's see it be different. Let's see some evidence of, McDermott, the way he did things, there were a couple of consequences to everybody's got to be really responsible in their rush lanes, and we're going to have a really even rotation. And that's going to make it harder for guys to get 10 sack seasons, 12 sack seasons, 15 sack seasons. So, okay, here comes the new guy, and he's all about aggressiveness and all about attacking the quarterback and going and getting a guy. And if I just have four guys that have 8 sacks again, I'm going to feel like I'm in the same spot I've always been. So give me, it doesn't have to be Chubb, but I like somebody to get 10.
20: I like
19: give
20: it
19: me
20: to be
19: somebody
20: Russo.
19: To have a career year
20: like
19: rushing
20: Russo.
19: The passer.
20: I like Russo in that.
19: To have a career year rushing the
20: I
19: passer.
20: I think this is going to be such a perfect defense for him. And he doesn't have to be the anchor anymore.
19: Mm-hmm.
20: Like, he doesn't have to be the guy that stops his rush lane to get up the field. Like, to make sure that there's no cutback lane. I see him being the guy. We've all talked about, really since he was drafted, like, it looked better with him in college. He got a majority of those sacks his senior season, or the last year, I should say, not his senior season, but his last year at Miami, from the interior.
19: Yeah.
20: So... Yep. You know, I do wonder if you see a little bump down. I know that they've really committed to him playing outside linebacker, but I would imagine that if you're Jim Leonard, you're looking at Ed Oliver and you're looking at Greg Rousseau and saying, I could do some stuff with these two guys. We could do some interesting stuff with these two guys. So Ed Oliver could be an interesting candidate for a career high in sacks. He could get you double digits. I think it's less likely than Rousseau, who's playing from the edge. I guess I would put it in this order of guys I think most likely to get double-digit sacks. I think it's Rousseau.
19: Mm-hmm.
20: I think it's a gap at Oliver, Bradley Chubb.
19: And then probably another gap, and you're getting down to like, hey, T.J. Parker, defensive rookie of the year.
20: Would you take candidate. 6 sacks from T.J. Parker?
19: Yeah, because that means he's probably on the field playing, and the pick wasn't a flame out. And
20: what about Michael Hoyt? I just don't know how
19: I'm so unknown to me on the role and the health that, sure, if he did it, oh, it'd be incredible. Like Lorenzo Alexander level hybrid production coming in right away. Lorenzo Alexander had a year with the Bills where didn't he have 17? What was the big year he had? No, it wasn't 17. It was 12.5.
20: From linebacker, right?
19: Yeah, in the 2016 season. Yeah, I remember him moving all around, but that was it. Yeah, we'll see if they're more aggressive in that way. I mean, this is part of why I wanted to get to like the regular season, and I believe it's a more meaningful regular season. I think this is one of the reasons. In the last few years, when McDermott's been the coach, not said as a criticism, it's just you kind of knew what you were expecting. Or at least you thought you did. Last year, I want to point this out every time, last year was not. Last year, they changed up what they did. They simulated pressure, they blitzed more, man coverage. Like they evolved as a defense last year because they had to.
20: Yeah.
19: Because they didn't have the personnel to play the way they used to. But otherwise, didn't we kind of know what we were in for, coaching-wise? Every year, like there'd be some questions about the offense, but defensively, we kind of knew it.
20: You knew teams were going to run on them, and they were going to not let it big plays.
19: We kind of knew what we were expecting by game management, right? Like regular season, especially, like they're going to be aggressive. They were going to go for it on fourth down.
20: Yep.
19: They were going to be one of the smarter teams punting. They were going to lose all their challenges, right?
20: Yes,
19: we knew what we were getting.
20: Yeah.
19: Now, part of why this regular season's more interesting is all of that is new. All of that is new. Jim Leonard on the defensive side of the football. How different is it really going to look? How unique is it really going to look? Where does he put certain guys like Rousseau? Does he play more inside? Is nickel a position they're still using even close to as much? How many linebackers are on the field at the same time? Who are the linebackers on the field? There are so many questions there. And then with Brady, how open are you to him being truly different than he's been? Because that is getting said time after time, and I'm wondering it too, and I've said it, that there are questions on offense as well. Maybe not as much about how good they'll be. I think the defense could be anywhere from like the 25th defense to the 5th defense. Like there is a total, I have no idea how good their defense is going to be. Offensively, we know what their floor is. Josh Allen's your quarterback, you are going to be a top 10 offense. Mm-hmm. It's written in stone. But how are they going to want to play? Are they going to run the ball as much as they have? Are they going to be as conservative on second and third and longs? Or does DJ Moore make them different? Does Brady not having McDermott over him truly make him a different play caller on offense?
20: Mm.
19: Because that is out there as an idea, and I don't know how much I want to buy into it. I think I want to buy into it a little bit, though. And their personnel being different adds to that. Like last year, when it is third and nine, they threw a lot of screens to set up fourth and short. Mm-hmm. Well, you didn't have DJ Moore last year.
20: That's right.
19: So can you go for first down more often on third and 10? I don't know. How open are you to him being different?
20: I wonder.
19: Brady being different.
20: I wonder without Reggie Gilliam, like they could have re-signed Reggie Gilliam if they really wanted.
19: What did he sign for? He signed for
20: $2.5 million, $3 million a year, something like that, right? Like nothing. It wasn't dramatic. Like, if they wanted to pay a fullback, they could have paid a fullback.
19: 3 years, $3.6 million per year.
20: They could have paid a fullback if they really wanted to. It doesn't mean that they won't have a fullback. And maybe that just means, I don't know, someone else is lining up. I know they've got
19: Jackson
20: bodies. They've got bodies, but I'd be surprised if Jackson Hawes lined up a fullback. But
19: good.
20: 13 personnel, no fullback this year. I mean, again, it doesn't have to be no fullback. Did they sign an undrafted free agent and signed another one?
19: Two fullbacks that'll compete at training camp if there is even a spot.
20: Yeah.
19: Ben Samarin and Jackson Aker.
20: That's right. Aker's the guy they got from Wisconsin.
19: Yep.
20: I hope they throw more. Like, I just.
19: Don't they have to?
20: So, a lot of people made the connection. I was reading some stuff earlier this offseason, especially once Pete Carmichael Sr. came in as the offensive coordinator. Again, he won't be calling plays, but you would think that there's some influence and there's some reason behind just he's a trusted cohort, like he's worked with Joe Brady before. I tend to think that if you're bringing in somebody like Pete Carmichael Sr., you're bringing him in for what? You're bringing him in for,
19: well,
20: he's a veteran coach in the league.
19: He's
20: but
19: a veteran.
20: I think if you're changing, if you're I don't want to say change it because I don't think there's going to be a dramatic scheme shift. But I think if you're evolving your offense, I'm thinking like what Joe Brady would be evolving to.
19: Right, like what are things he's going to want to be better at this year than he's been in the last 2 years?
20: I would think...
19: He might... One thing that Sal brought up last week about Carmichael is he has, and this is because he's hung out with Sean Payton for 20 years, he is an expert at getting running backs involved in the pass game.
20: Yes. That was my initial thought, is like if they're evolving, it would feel they're evolving more towards a Sean Payton-style offense. Because that's why you would bring a Pete Carmichael in. You wouldn't just bring him in because, A, you know him. B, he knows what you're trying to do. And he's been with one head coach most of his career, if not all of it, with Sean Payton. So I could absolutely see James Cook having career year in targets and catches. I think Ty Johnson has another big season in targets and catches. I mean, I know it's because they lacked a true number one wide receiver. But if you remember that stretch of games 2 years ago, that Detroit, LA, and there's another game in there that I'm forgetting, where Ty Johnson goes like three straight weeks.
19: Oh, yeah.
20: He just goes off in the pass game.
19: Yeah.
20: They did that in large part, again, because they didn't have a number one receiver. But I love the point Sal made earlier at 7 this morning when he talked about how, like, Dalton Kincaid is going to be kind of a de facto number one receiver, 1B receiver. And I think that is true if he's healthy.
19: Mm-hmm.
20: I think they have, in their group of receivers, and I'll include, you know, Dalton Kincaid in that, I think they have all three levels of the field covered, which is probably the first time since... Diggs?
19: It has to be. They have not had a reasonable threat beyond 10 yards from the line of scrimmage since Diggs.
20: Yes. And even towards the end, it wasn't, that really wasn't Diggs' game anymore, his last season. He wasn't a guy that was really burning guys deep anymore. He was really kind of more forming into what he is now, which is a true slot receiver.
19: He had been earlier in the season, but right, late in the season.
20: He did not. So... My biggest question about DJ Moore, and I think really about Joe Brady in general, is the everybody eats mantra, is it dead?
19: I haven't heard it one time this offseason. You just said it, I'm like, oh yeah, everybody eats.
20: But
19: forgot that was even a phrase.
20: Other than short pass plays, option routes, screen passes,
19: yep,
20: there hasn't been proof that Joe Brady can really be, not in this offense with Josh Allen, like, they bring in Curtis Samuel in. I mean, he did nothing, in large part because he couldn't stay healthy and stay on the field. But even when he was, they did nothing with him.
19: How many games he played for the Bills?
20: 7.
19: He played, including playoffs, 24 football games.
20: Okay. If you would have told me 7, I would have believed it.
19: That is, I know he was probably banged up even in a lot of those games. That's a lot of football games.
20: To not have any impact whatsoever.
19: Like, he
20: has one memorable moment.
19: I was just going to say Denver.
20: That's it.
19: The Denver playoff
20: one
19: game.
20: Memorable moment.
19: Yeah.
20: None, I mean, literally none other than that.
19: And that was a great play, but, like, it's the only play.
20: Yeah.
19: So.
20: Not that I'm here telling you I think DJ Moore is going to be Curtis Samuel, but.
19: No, I think it would be incredible if it was that poor. But with Brady, because I harped on this when he got hired. There's a long list of wide receivers since Joe Brady's been the offensive coordinator that have had their career worst seasons with Joe Brady as the offensive coordinator. But this is where I almost want it to be true as much as I'm maybe not even sure if it is, that Brady will be different and there will be growth away from McDermott's shadow, because coming into his tenure here with the Bills, he absolutely did not have a reputation of, well, this is the coordinator where receivers go to die.
20: Yep.
19: Which it's become. MVS did nothing for the Bills. He went to New Orleans, and in the same season, he caught like triple the amount of passes.
20: Yes.
19: And Amari Cooper, 1,200 yards the year before, he comes here, his career is over. That's it for him. And countless, Samuel is on this list, right?
20: Elijah
19: Diggs,
20: Moore.
19: Diggs in the middle of a season.
20: Yep.
19: Diggs was on pace for like his best season with the Bills. In part because he had a giant game against Miami early on.
20: Yep.
19: Then Brady took over, and he's like the least effective receiver in football for half a season. Like, why is this happening? Why is it every receiver that you touch is suddenly falling off a cliff? But it could be more personnel. And again, why I want to believe that could be the dynamic him and McDermott, and hope that it would be, is before he got to Buffalo, it was the polar opposite. At LSU,
20: I know,
19: he had elite receivers.
20: Clinging
19: trust me,
20: to that,
19: the best two receivers in the NFL.
20: Yeah.
19: By NFL, the list that Jeremy Fowler put out, Jefferson and Chase. But what'd they do? They designed the whole offense around him.
20: Yep.
19: What did he do in Carolina? He had pretty good weapon. Prime DJ Moore was a very good receiver.
20: Mm-hmm.
19: Prime Robbie Anderson was a good field stretcher. Prime Curtis Samuel was a good yak receiver. He had those three guys. They all had career bests under Joe Brady.
20: He also had a career high.
19: How could it be so different in his previous stops to his last 3 years, just at that one position? And I think a lot of it was they were focusing on building a running game.
20: Yeah, and not for nothing.
19: More valuable to them.
20: He wasn't the architect of the running game, by the way.
19: Right.
20: It was Aaron Kromer.
19: Right.
20: So I wonder how much different the run game looks.
19: Yeah, it's really where I think you could even just do the math of it and get yourself to a place where you would say, they're going to throw more this year than they have. Find DJ Moore 100 targets. Without throwing the ball more, you're almost not going to be able to do it.
20: Right.
19: You need them to be able to throw the ball just for that. And then what you're laying out and all of the context of Brady's history, I think, should also hopefully lead you to, yeah, he'll want to. He'll want to be more dynamic as an offense. It's not like that's going to kill your run game, right?
20: No.
19: If DJ Moore is an effective receiver, you can still be the best or one of the best run offenses in football. You don't have to suddenly drop to middle of the pack because you decided I want to be better at throwing. And that is, to me, the separation between where they've been, which is a great offense, but not number one. Every year, you should think you're capable of number one when Josh Allen is your quarterback.
20: Would agree.
19: And when's the last time they were the number one offense in football?
20: I also think that they should.
19: Too many years.
20: I would like to see a season where Josh Allen throws for 4,500 yards and 35 touchdowns, because it's there. And some of it, I also always want to keep this context in, like, stated, which is he doesn't play a lot of fourth quarters. Like, they just haven't historically
19: needed.
20: Was that
19: true last year? Maybe it was. Was that true last year, though?
20: It's pretty much true every year.
19: Yeah, he'll lose, like, six quarters a year.
20: Roughly.
19: Five quarters a year.
20: So, you know, for me, I am sort of waiting for that true 2020 passing season. He has not had that true passing season since 2020.
19: No, Allen's numbers have actually, touchdowns at least, have progressively gone down. 2020 to today, starting with 2020. 37, 36, 35, 29, 28, 25.
20: It's got to go back up to 30.
19: Slowly gone down.
20: It's got to go back up to 30.
19: The last time Allen saw an increase in passing touchdowns from 1 year to the next was 2019 to 2020.
20: This has got to be the year. It's got to be the year.
19: I think it'll go up. I don't think you're going to see it go up to 2020 numbers.
20: You don't think he's going to get...
19: I don't think he's throwing for 4,500 yards. He threw the ball... Actually, it's funny. That year, he didn't throw it as much. 572 attempts. The following year is what I'm looking at.
20: 21.
19: He threw 4,400 yards. He threw the ball 646 times. That was more than 200 more attempts than he had last year.
20: That was when everyone was really telling Dable to run the football.
19: Could their defense also lead them to have to do that?
20: It's possible.
19: If the defense isn't good, how do they react? When McDermott was the head coach, they often would say,
20: we're going to
19: run the ball,
20: yes,
19: control the ball, and we're not going to let their offense on the field. You have a run game where you should be able to just do that again.
20: Mm-hmm.
19: Some teams, like the Bengals, say, all right, fine, we'll lean in.
20: Yep.
19: We'll just go air show back and forth.
20: We'll score in three plays.
19: I feel like Brady wouldn't be different in that department. I think Brady would be the same as McDermott. That if they
20: air out of the football.
19: I think if they had a poor defense, I think they would play run and control the football.
20: Yeah. Take the air out of the ball for the other team.
19: Okay, I see.
20: Yeah. You want to basically clog things up for the other offense. It's part of why I wanted an offensive coach. I'd like to flip that.
19: Right.
20: I'd like to flip that. But when you're scoring quickly, you are putting your defense on the field more. So I do understand wanting to run the football. I just don't think your run game and your defense have to be mutually exclusive while they're working together. Like, if your defense can't stop anybody, I don't think the best solution is running the football more.
19: Mm-hmm.
20: I think it's just scoring more than the other team.
19: Right.
20: And they have not really been that philosophically since...
19: Dable.
20: Yes. You could say Dorsey. You could say Dorsey too, but mm-hmm. Dorsey's game was just so predicated on everything's got to be down the field at all times.
19: Yeah.
20: I don't miss the Dorsey days.
19: No, those were dark not days. Fun.
20: Those were dark days.
19: I mean,
20: their
19: offense was putrid at times. That's just one thing, by the way. Like, I think that's all going to be interesting about this regular season. And you get the new stadium on top of it. And then you have the division is actually competitive now, where it didn't really feel like it was
20: one
19: before.
20: One team.
19: It's only one team.
20: Do you
19: but
20: think the Jets are anything?
19: No.
20: Like, there are six
19: well,
20: wins?
19: Well, they're
20: six
19: wins? They're a fantasy goldmine because Geno's going to put garbage time numbers up like crazy.
20: Yeah.
19: But no. I think they're better than the Dolphins.
20: Yes.
19: I
20: think everyone's better than the Dolphins.
19: It's the division for me because you didn't win it last year. Grabbing that back as a storyline.
20: Yep.
19: And then it's still floating out here. It's incredible. They have the best record in football for 6 years. They have the best point differential in football. They have not yet been the one seed. That is still out there.
20: I know.
19: As something to grab that will help you make the Super Bowl that they have not yet done. So your regular season, I think, can be meaningful as long as they haven't done that thing.
20: And every year, the wild card round costs them something. It costs them something.
19: Injury-wise,
20: yes.
19: Yeah.
20: It costs them something.
19: 803-0550 is the phone number. How meaningful is this regular season to you, and is it more than previous ones? Because I think between the stadium, the coaching changes, the one seed, the division, that it should definitely be approached that way. I've got also a NFL Top 100 trivia game when we come back, because have you been following it at all? I mean, I hate how they're doing it now with two players at a time.
20: Yeah.
19: Caleb Williams was the most recent name. The list has devolved into this year. It's just Ravens fans reacting to the quarterbacks
20: that are above
19: ranked
20: Lamar.
19: Above Lamar Jackson because he was so low. When we come back, though, NFL.com lists 12 players that are in contention to be number one.
20: Hmm.
19: Which I think, they know who number one is.
20: Of
19: so
20: course they do.
19: Number one will be one of these names. We'll go through that list a little bit when we come back. We have a Chargers guest coming up at 9 o'clock. We're working our way through the Bills schedule. And the first 1 o'clock home game at the new stadium will be Sunday, September 27th, week 3 against Herbert and the Chargers. So we'll talk to a Chargers guest coming up at 9 here on WGR.
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8: 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Around the NFL, 49ers general manager John Lynch said Brandon Ayuk is on a left squad designation as the team opens training camp. Lynch also said the team is expecting head coach Kyle Shanahan to be available to coach the season opener in Australia following a car accident on July 14th that resulted in multiple broken bones and required more than 40 stitches in his face. ESPN's Adam Schefter reported yesterday that Cardinals and quarterback Jacoby Brissett, they reached an agreement on a reworked deal. And ESPN's Mike Reese reports free agent wide receiver DeAndre Hopkins is, quote, considering the possibility of a coaching career and visiting with the Patriots as well. In baseball, the Red Sox, they beat the Blue Jays 6-1. The Yankees fell to the Phillies 11-4. The Mets beat the Dodgers 8-3. Listen to Jeremy and Joe all week for your chance to win tickets to Blues Traveler, Gin Blossoms, and Spin Doctors at the Erie County Fair on August 18th. 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
10: I plan to be able to do everything I did before. I've been moving around and doing that stuff, but I'm going to obviously try to take care of myself a little bit better than I did last season. I think I ran a little bit too much last season in general, so I'll try to be better with that. And then if it, all else fails, just give it to K-9 and let him just go out there and work.
11: That is Patrick Mahomes. I think that's exactly what's going to happen there.
12: They're going to run the ball a ton.
11: They're going to run the ball a ton to protect him from having to run.
12: Yep.
11: Because his knee's banged up. Last year, Mahomes ran career highs. And if you watch their games, he was having to. Nobody was getting open. He ran for 422 yards, 5 rushing touchdowns. That was the first time in his career that he had made it to 400 yards. And he missed 3 games.
12: Yep.
11: So he was tracking towards.
12: But luckily, they got him. They got him a bunch of guys that could separate.
11: Yeah, their offseason is not very appealing to me.
12: No.
11: They added a running back and said, we're going to run the ball more. And I get why they're doing that, to protect Mahomes' knee. But you know, another thing that will protect. We've learned this from Allen, I think. One thing that will protect. If you don't want your running back to, or quarterback to run all the time because you don't want to put him in harm's way, rush attack can help that. Also, have him, give him options in the pass game that are always open. Because guess what? When he drops back the pass, and he will have to drop back the pass at some point, and nobody's open, that's when he has to run. Their receiving group going into the year, Rashi Rice, Xavier Worthy, and Tyquan Thornton.
12: That's their
11: top three.
12: That's bad.
11: That's not good.
12: And then their number 4 is Jalen Royals.
11: Like, yeah, it's not even like someone else out of nowhere. Yeah, it's him. Cyrus Allen and Jimmy Holiday. Like, we're not talking about household names.
12: What are they doing?
11: They're gonna run it.
12: They're
11: gonna run the ball.
12: This is the worst Chiefs roster in the Patrick Mahomes era.
11: I would agree with that. I think their defense should still be pretty good, but I would agree that this is probably the worst one he's had. He has the best running back he's had, but again, I don't really want to give that a ton of credibility.
12: Their defensive secondary is not good.
11: Yeah.
12: An old L'Jarius Sneed, he's not the same player anymore.
11: Right.
12: Chimari Connor and Alohi Gilman are their starting safeties.
11: Didn't they also sign the
12: Kader
11: guy?
12: Kader Kohu is him. Kader Kohu is their starting nickel.
11: He was getting torched by the Bills like 4 years ago. Yeah, and he's their nickel.
12: Oh, my God. That's right. Kyrie Elam signed with them.
11: Yes, we talked about that on Friday.
12: Oh, my God.
11: Where do they finish in the division? Third?
12: If Mahomes isn't exactly Mahomes for, let's say, the first 2 months of the season, and it takes him time to ease in, they could miss the playoffs again. I almost think they should miss the playoffs again.
11: I honestly would pick them to miss the playoffs again. Yes.
12: Because Travis Kelce was at the end last year.
11: The good news for them is they do have a couple of easy games early on in the season if Mahomes needs a couple of weeks to get back into form.
12: Who are they opening with?
11: So not the opener. Actually, the first two are a little tougher because they open at home against the Broncos. Then they are home against the Colts. Then it's Dolphins, Raiders.
12: Okay. So 2-2.
11: Chargers, Seahawks, Broncos. It's another tough stretch in there.
12: It's 2-2.
11: Yeah, their schedule's middle of the road. I mean, they end with a really tough stretch. Bills, from November 26th on, they go Bills, Rams, Bengals, Patriots, Niners, Chargers.
12: That team is not making the playoffs.
11: That's tough.
12: That team's not making the playoffs. Not that roster. The one that we just saw, that is not a good roster.
11: I mean, it would be a hell of a coaching performance by Andy Reid and Spags. And
12: this isn't they are built like it's 2021. Like, they're built around Travis Kelce and Chris Jones.
11: Oh, I see. Yeah. Right. No, they're still very reliant on their studs and any of them. I mean, Jones might be the most capable, but he's up there.
12: Their best players are on their offensive line.
11: They have
12: interior offensive line.
11: Personnel-wise, yeah. I've kind of wanted the Bills to be a bit of this. Like, be a team that's got a couple of guys that are so good that you can mess up on some of the other stuff, and it's okay because those 3-4 guys at the top are that good. For the Bills, it's just been one guy. And for the Chiefs, it's been three.
12: And then they traded one of them. The youngest, right. The youngest of them.
11: Right. But of the three right now, Kelsey's not the same. Jones might be. And Mahomes might be. He probably will be in the long term. But for this season, I'm not sure he'll be Mahomes.
12: And
11: he'll be just Patrick Mahomes. He might be 80%, 70% of Patrick Mahomes.
12: What's Rashee Rice?
11: Rashee Rice is unreliable. That's what Rashee Rice is. He's a great player, but he's totally unreliable. Injuries, off-field issues. I got offered him. We're in a dynasty league together, and someone offered me a trade with him in it. And I like the player a lot.
12: Just can't do it.
11: He's should be the number one target on a Kansas City Chiefs offense. He's played 12 games in the last two seasons and was in jail a week ago. I'm not sure. And this is a
12: recovering from a knee injury.
11: By
12: the way,
11: this is a dynasty league we're in. I'm not buying stock on that guy for the long term.
8: I hear that's where rehab's the best. For
12: jail.
8: Rehabilitation.
11: Jail. I mean, jail. What else is there to do? Read.
12: Workout.
11: Read and rehab.
12: But he couldn't even see his doctor while he was in there.
11: He couldn't.
12: That was like the thing is he was literally right after surgery was going into prison. What
8: not
12: a sentence.
8: Not even through the glass on
12: what
8: the phones.
12: What a sentence. And Xavier Worthy, I mean, we're done with that, right?
11: No, I actually think he's going to get used this year because they have nobody else. I think Worthy's going to be an elite player by any means. I think it'll look like 2 years ago, where he was a good player. He did well against the Bills in that regular season game.
12: It's a now
11: but
12: or
11: what
12: never.
11: Was it? What was it? It was 600 yards and 6 touchdowns. Like, I think he'll have to do that because they have nobody else.
12: It's a now or never season if Xavier Worthy's going to be a real player in the NFL, I think, right?
11: Yeah, I think someone else said this last week, so I might be taking this take, but someone said it along the way that one good thing about the Bills offseason that the Chiefs did not do, Coleman's been disappointing, Worthy's been disappointing. Who's more reliant right now on their disappointing
12: draft pick?
11: Definitely
12: Kansas City.
11: Kansas City is much more reliant on Worthy today than the Bills are on Coleman. Coleman could disappear tomorrow from the roster, and I feel pretty much the same about their receiving core. Worthy could disappear tomorrow from the Chiefs receiving core, and now who's playing?
12: Yeah.
11: Are they re-signing like Juju to play? Like they are nowhere if he can't be on the field for them or can't produce for them. So I'm with you. Quick trivia. NFL top 100 list. We're only at 51, so we have a ways to go, but NFL.com revealed 12 contenders for the number one spot. Who are the 12 contenders?
12: Myles Garrett.
11: Correct.
8: Josh Allen.
11: I feel like Myles Garrett's the favorite. Josh Allen, correct. Josh Allen has never been number one.
12: I don't think he's going to be number one this year.
8: No, I don't either.
11: Neither is Myles Garrett.
13: Penei Sewell.
11: No.
12: Good guess.
11: Is it?
13: Really?
12: Puka Nacua.
11: Puka Nacua is correct.
8: Jackson Smith and Jigba.
11: Jackson Smith and Jigba is correct. Mm-hmm. Three Rams on this list. Sorry, I just gave one away.
12: Take it.
13: Matthew Stafford.
12: Take it. After your Penei Sewell pick.
13: I appreciate that.
12: He's trying to go to the gold.
13: I was trying to get it.
11: You would have guessed Matthew.
12: Yeah, you were trying to get number 12.
13: Right.
12: Out of the way.
13: I thought, who's the lineman going to be? And Sewell was the first.
12: Is Creed Humphrey on the list?
11: No.
12: They ain't ball knowers.
13: Nope.
11: They're not putting I don't think they're putting an offensive lineman number one.
12: Okay.
11: Because they never
13: have been one at this thing.
12: Trey McBride.
11: No
13: way.
12: Okay. These guys don't know ball, dude. This list doesn't.
11: Love Trey McBride.
12: This list, awesome. They know it.
11: I might vote Trey McBride number one.
12: I might.
11: He's unbelievable.
12: He's so good. He's so good.
11: At everything. He hurdles people. He's Kelsey. I feel like he's Kelsey with Gronk athleticism. And he just plays on the Cardinals, so nobody knows it.
12: That's right.
8: It's actually a pretty good comp.
11: Free,
8: I feel like.
11: Trey McBride. Trade him to somewhere relevant. So the league can learn how amazing this player is. He has the two best receiving, I think by receptions. I think he's the two best seasons for tight ends ever.
12: Yeah.
13: Wow.
11: Like Jimmy Graham, Kelsey, Gronk.
12: Gonzalez.
11: Yeah. No, it's McBride. 1-2.
13: Jeez.
11: And he's still 26.
13: He's pretty awesome.
11: And this year he's not going to...
12: Brissett's going to feed him the ball. What do you mean?
11: I mean, he's not going to be on national TV one time.
12: No, but actually, he's going to get fed.
11: He's going to get fed until the Cardinals are 1-10 and they bench him for Carson Beck.
8: They could flex
11: a
8: bad Thursday night
11: game.
12: They could get flexed.
11: They won't be good enough to get flexed.
8: You don't think so?
12: There's a percolating like Jets Cardinals flex game in December.
11: Cardinals are not getting flexed.
12: People want to see Carson Wentz or Carson Beck.
8: Carson Beck.
13: Yeah. Great.
8: Carson Wentz.
12: All right,
8: we've seen enough.
12: Wait, hold on. Let's get the running backs out of the way.
8: I know. We totally.
11: Yeah, top 100 contenders.
12: Gibbs and Bijan.
11: Yes. Correct.
13: McCaffrey in there still.
11: Correct.
8: Yep.
12: Ew.
8: Saquon?
13: Doesn't feel right.
12: No.
11: Saquon was last year's number one. He is not one of the names here.
12: That was crazy, by the way.
11: Okay, sorry. Yes, he is. Four running backs.
8: Look at that.
11: Saquon is not going to be number one after the season he just had.
13: No.
12: Ja'Marr Chase.
11: No.
13: No. I don't think after last year.
8: Justin Jefferson? Not after last. No.
11: Nope.
8: No.
13: Yeah.
11: You are done. You've gotten all the receivers.
12: Okay.
8: Okay.
12: And I assume
11: it was
12: the
11: just
12: backs.
11: JSN and Puka. You're done with running backs.
13: Burrow?
11: No,
13: he's hurt. Sorry.
8: What position groups, like, is there?
11: You are missing quarterbacks and defensive linemen.
8: Defensive linemen.
13: Who's the defensive lineman going to be?
11: Sorry, quarterback, cornerback, and defensive lineman.
12: Oh. Corner is going to be Stingley.
11: Nope.
12: Gonzalez.
11: Nope.
8: Whoa.
11: Robert Kraft said yesterday he offered Gonzalez more money than any corner has ever made and more than any Patriots ever made, and Gonzalez is still not signed, which is interesting.
13: Is it Sertan?
11: Sertan.
8: It's a good guess.
11: Pat Sertan.
12: How many total people do we have left?
11: Two. Quarterback and a defensive line.
8: One other quarterback. Who's the quarterback? Can't be.
12: Well, it's Bo Nix, obvious. I'm just
13: going.
8: Could it be Darnold?
11: Nope. It would certainly cause a stir here.
13: Is it
8: Drake
13: Josh?
8: May?
11: Drake May.
8: I said Josh earlier.
13: Okay,
8: he said Josh. Yeah, he was.
12: So we're missing a defensive lineman.
11: Imagine Drake May makes the Super Bowl and is the number one before.
8: Drake the schedule May is the number one. Then no way. That's not happening.
13: Lineman. Best lineman. Jeffrey Simmons?
11: Nope.
12: That's a good guess, actually.
11: He terrorized the Bills last year.
8: Will Anderson. I don't mind that at all. I mean, I feel like that makes sense. Maybe not number one, top 10.
11: I'm proud of my clue that I'm like, is this the clue that'll get them there? And Joe's like right there with it. Will Anderson. who else would you have said? Terrorized the Bills last year.
8: Yeah, I don't know if there was a real other terror for the Bills other than him.
11: It would be the other Texans defensive back.
12: Right.
8: Yeah,
12: Daniel Hunter.
8: Daniel Hunter.
12: It would be the other guy.
13: Yeah. The other guy that popped
8: in that game.
13: Head. Right.
11: We're not going to care if Drake May's number one, are we? Are Bills fans going to care?
13: I'm going to think it's dumb.
12: I'll think it's dumb.
13: Yeah. I'm going to think it's wrong and dumb.
11: I don't think the players also are going to vote him number one this quick.
13: I would agree either.
12: But they did vote Saquon Barkley number one.
11: They did. The last few years of who's been number one, it was Saquon last year. It was Tyreek Hill 2 years ago.
8: Mm.
11: Patrick Mahomes. When Mahomes, Brady Mahomes, the previous 3 years. Jackson has been number one once. Aaron Donald, Brady. Cam Newton's in there.
8: Man.
11: They've been doing this thing since 2011.
13: Wow.
12: Perfect time to end it.
8: Yeah, right.
11: You don't like the NFL's
12: never
11: top
12: do it again. Yeah, it's a perfect time to never do it again.
8: They're slowly making it worse. Two players at a time?
11: That's worse, but I still think what should be considered more valuable? The list that Jeremy Fowler puts out, which is top 10 at a position by the executives and the scouts, or who the players think are the best players.
8: I'd say Fowler's list.
12: You think that's worse?
8: I know. I think that's better.
12: Oh, I also think it's better. I also think it's better.
11: The players are out there watching film as much as anybody in the league. They know who's good.
13: And a lot of them are dumb.
12: And their brains are scrambled.
13: A lot of them are not very smart about what they're looking at.
8: My guy's the best guy. That's what they're going to do.
12: Think about some of the more recent players they've put on television.
11: Well, once they're on TV, they're retired, and they're not. The game is passing by.
12: Lamar Jackson, number 69, is egregious.
11: Usually when they first get on TV, it goes good. And then it's like 3 years in where like this is it.
12: Somebody ranked James Cook ahead of Josh Allen.
8: Yes.
11: When? Last year?
12: This year.
11: This year?
12: Somebody's list came out, and James Cook was in the top 10.
11: Yeah, it's tough.
12: Mm-hmm. You know who's not doing that? An executive in a shirt and tie.
11: Well, they're not doing integrity. They're not doing the value thing in this list. They're just doing who's the best.
12: Yeah, they just go right off vibes.
13: Right, which is fine.
11: Best of their position.
12: And let me tell you, every foursome, like when you're out in a golf course, you need a vibes guy to win.
11: You do, I agree.
12: But that is the least. He's the guy that putts first and tries to find the fairway. You don't trust that guy. That guy's not getting the last putt.
11: He's your leadoff.
12: He's giving you lines. Yeah. That's it.
11: But man, when he makes one.
12: Oh, man. Oh, man.
11: Oh, it's like, that's the best moment of the tournament.
12: I know we got to go to break, but we almost, this weekend at our member guest, we almost had an all vibes team win.
11: Oh, wow. I mean, that would be.
12: Kevin Grimaldi and Jimmy Marquardt. Like, would have been.
13: Handicap.
12: Would have been. The club would have burned down.
13: Yeah.
12: Like, and they got all the. They came in second place. Mm-hmm. But my man, Jimmy Marquardt, used to be a member 2 years ago. I don't even know if he plays golf anymore. He hit like 4 7-footers in crunch time. It was, tears were coming down a lot of members' eyes. Like they were so proud. It was like watching your son.
13: Good for them.
12: I know.
13: Happy for those guys.
11: 803-0550 is the phone number. 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
2: On Chargers getting up early with us. That's me every year. This is the year. The Chargers are going to do it.
3: I did just trade for Ladd McConkey in a Dynasty League. I traded an A.J. Brown and a first-round pick swap from moving from 7 to 9.
2: All right, I like that.
3: I got younger. Yes, I like that. I got younger, and I think Ladd McConkey's going into the moon this year.
2: Mike McDaniel offense should be pretty good.
3: Imagine him in that little motion. Oh, goodbye.
2: He'll be the guy in motion a
3: good
2: lot.
3: Good luck.
2: I still kind of like, hope my fantasy league isn't listening. I kind of like Quentin Johnson.
3: I do too.
2: Don't like either tight end, though.
3: Nope.
2: Because they're going to eat into each other.
3: Yep, 100%.
2: David Drogmeyer when we come back. And in the next hour, the new Bills uniforms. We'll see what they officially look like. There are leaks or rumors, but we'll see what comes of it at 9:30. But next, Chargers talk.
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10: 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Around the NFL, 49ers general manager John Lynch said Brandon Ayuk is on the left squad designation as the team opens training camp. Lynch also said the team is expecting head coach Kyle Shanahan to be available to coach the season opener in Australia following a car accident on July 14th that resulted in multiple broken bones and required more than 40 stitches in his face. ESPN's Adam Schefter reports that the Cardinals and quarterback Jacoby Brissett have reached an agreement on a reworked deal. And ESPN's Mike Reese reports free agent wide receiver DeAndre Hopkins is, quote, considering the possibility of a coaching career and is visiting with the Patriots on Friday. In baseball, the Red Sox, they beat the Blue Jays 6-1. The Yankees fell to the Phillies 11-4. And the Mets, they beat the Dodgers 8-3. Don't miss the National Comedy Center's Comedy Festival, featuring 50 live events, including comedian Bert Kreischer on August 8th, live in Jamestown. Tickets at comedycenter.org. Tune in this week for your chance to win a pair of tickets to Bert Kreischer as well. That's your Paddock Chevrolet Sports Update. 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I'm Joe Cali for Western New York's Voice of the Fan, WGR.
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11: This show is about learning things.
12: Social pet law. It's illegal to only own one pet.
13: The pet one to me feels Swiss.
12: Yeah. Tens of thousands of snakes every May. There's a snake. It's called the Narcisse Snake Dens in Manitoba.
11: Yeah.
12: The largest concentration of snakes in the world. The ground essentially turns into a writhing carpet of reptiles.
11: Oh.
12: They come from the ground, it says.
11: Wait. This isn't a convention. This is actual unnatural thing that happened?
12: Yeah. It's a mating. It's a mating.
11: Yeah. I thought it was like a snake convention.
13: Oh, no. Yeah. No. This is another YouTube video situation from my youth.
14: This is a legitimate thing. An arborist would tell you it has drippy nut disease. It's an oak tree.
11: Here we go.
14: And
11: hold on.
14: Stop.
11: You're not allowed to say that on the radio. You're not allowed to say that.
12: An arborist.
11: Just by saying an arborist would say it doesn't make it okay to say on the radio. Okay.
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12: All right, we'll take a timeout from all of that. And our
7: wow
12: jersey. We got a lot of jersey mock-ups out there. as we are 25 minutes, give or take, from the Bills releasing their new alternate uniform and helmet, which expecting some reaction to that. We'll see what kind of reaction. On the Wester Hotline right now, we'll get into the next opponent on the Bills' schedule. We talked Texans and Lions last week in weeks 1 and 2. Week 3, the first 1 o'clock home game at New Highmark Stadium is the L.A. Chargers. David Drugmeyer from the Locked On Chargers podcast joining us now on the Wester Hotline. Special thank you to David, as we would with any of our West Coast guests, because you guys are getting up really early with us.
15: Yeah, it's bright and early here in beautiful San Diego, California at 6 a.m. But whenever I get an opportunity to talk about the Chargers and introduce myself and my show to a new market, I am all going to jump on that opportunity every time.
12: Love it. Well, thanks for doing it, and we'll talk a little bit about the Chargers here. But starting, I guess, where does it start? Is it the coaching staff? Is it moves they made during the offseason? Because when I think mostly about the differences between the Chargers last year and this year, I feel like Mike McDaniel is the first name that's popping into my mind.
15: Without question. It has to be, just because the last few years under Greg Roman, I think it's pretty obvious to everyone that the offense grossly underachieved. And it was not just because, his inability to, kind of reach into his calling card, which was to author top rushing attacks. That never really materialized. And what really showed itself quite often was his inability to really catch up with a modern passing game. He didn't have any answers or provide any kind of easy opportunities for Justin Herbert. It was very, very difficult for Justin to play quarterback the last couple of years because of that, and obviously because the Chargers had one of the worst offensive lines in the history of the NFL last year. Justin Herbert had to create more often than not, and he didn't get any help from his offensive coordinator, which is why I think the Chargers and a lot of their Chargers fans are very excited about Mike McDaniel, because maybe it didn't work out as a head coach, but as an offensive play caller, he's been phenomenal. He's authored one of the top offenses in the league. Back in 2023, he did author the top offense in the league. So I think Charger fans are very excited. I think Justin Herbert's very excited. I mean, you look at Justin Herbert getting hit 129 times last year. Tua Tagovailoa has not been sacked more than 30 times throughout his NFL career, every single season. That's the lowest that Justin Herbert has been sacked in any of his 6 seasons. So I think some schematic help, some protection from that standpoint is going to bode very, very well. And it's going to be a drastic difference between Greg Roman and Mike McDaniel.
12: How big a piece of that, and I'm sure injuries would be a part of this too, is it? I mean, right now I feel like it's the time of year where Herbert is one of the more hotly debated names in quarterbacks, because he's super talented. He makes incredible throws, but his defenders are fighting against this idea that he is just going to shrink in the playoffs because he's had 2 bad playoff games in a row. But how much of that is him, and how much of that is the play calling stuff, injuries? I guess, how worried would you be that Herbert's got this thing about him that's going to stop him from winning ever in the postseason?
15: Yeah, I'm not worried about that, because context matters in football. Like, it's not just the quarterback going out there playing by himself. If you look at the last couple of playoff games, the Chargers have had no running game whatsoever. I mean, it's 2.3 yards per carry or less in each of the last 2 playoff games. So it's really hard, just from that perspective, to play offense in the playoffs. And also, like, the same problems that have been plaguing the Chargers the past couple of years came back to bite them in the playoffs, because your inconsistencies, your shortcomings, they get magnified in the playoffs. They get magnified, and then they get exploited. And the interior of the Chargers' offensive line has been really bad. I mean, last year it was just the entire offensive line, but the interior in particular has been really, really bad. And they were not able to pick up stunts or twists, and that was exploited over and over again by the Patriots and by the Houston Texans. And, when you get made one-dimensional and you don't have protection, it's really, really hard to score points in the playoffs when, like I said, all of your shortcomings are magnified and attacked. And so I think the Chargers have done a much better job of trying to answer those questions and just to provide more easy open looks for Justin Herbert, which is going to go a long way in having a more effective, more consistent offense.
16: David, I think the guy that I know I'm thinking about when you're having this conversation about, more consistent answers and quicker answers is Ladd McConkey, and especially in a Mike McDaniels offense. I'm wondering the excitement level of maybe him looking more like his rookie season, and not necessarily a disappointing step back season last year, but it kind of thought like he was maybe on the fast track to being in the conversations with some of the top guys in the league. And then last year it was more of a spread it out, and also not for nothing, I mean, the tight end room is as deep as it's maybe ever been in LA, so there are lots of weapons. But is there a real level of excitement about what Ladd McConkey can be in this new offense?
15: No question about it. I think last year, and the thing is it's not just the quarterback that suffers from bad offensive line play. It's the running backs, it's the wide receivers, it's the tight ends, because you have less time to go out there and do your job. Like, you have less time for receivers to get out in routes and to be able to present themselves to the quarterbacks. Same thing with the receivers. I mean, it hinders the running backs. Marion Hampton got hit behind the line 52% of his carries last year, which is ridiculous. So having a much better offensive line this year to actually provide some protection and also have built-in quick answers for a receiver like Ladd McConkey, who is a very precise route runner. Like, if you tell him, hey, I need you to run this route at 7 yards and snap it off, he can do that pretty much every single time. He is a very, very precise route runner and also an underrated yak receiver. Last year, to me, I think is very much going to prove an anomaly throughout his career. And I think this year, with better protection, much better play calling, and a much more innovative, cutting-edge offense, you're going to see Ladd McConkey go back to the forefront of the passing attack, which I think is going to be great. But also, I'd like to bring up Quentin Johnston as well. I think Quentin Johnston has never been utilized correctly at the NFL level. What got him to be a first-round pick was his ability to really create with the ball in his hands after the catch, and no one does that better than Mike McDaniel. So he's going to put Ladd and Quentin Johnston in positions to get those yards after catch opportunities, and they are going to make the most of them this year.
12: You know, like, a big theme so far obviously is the play calling upgrade and the line upgrade should mean better results for everybody. On the line, how different is it? Is it like four guys different, or are there a couple of returning pieces? Like, how much work did they really do this offseason to overhaul it?
15: Yeah, so I think the biggest part of it is just getting both of your elite tackles back healthy. I think people need to remember, last year, Rashawn Slater, the all-pro left tackle, got paid and unfortunately tore his meniscus and missed the entire season. And then you have Joe Alt, there are also other elite, you know, very young tackle who played right tackle his rookie season, then switched over to left tackle as needed for, you know, the Rashawn Slater injury, and didn't skip a beat. He was phenomenal, but he only played 5 games and missed the majority of the season. So getting both of your elite tackles back is so massive. But I think the biggest upgrade outside of the tackles is the improvement at center. I don't want to disrespect players, but Bradley Bozeman was not good last year. You know, he was one of the worst centers statistically in the NFL. So upgrading from that to Tyler Biadasz, which was around the 11th ranked center in the NFL, is a massive upgrade. And, you know, whenever you have a good commander in the middle of your offensive line, that alleviates pressure from the guards that are on each side. But they did bring in a new center, Tyler Biadasz. They're bringing in a new right guard in Cole Strange, who is with Mike McDaniel in Miami, and the offensive line coach, Butch Berry, in Miami. And they're bringing that over to the Chargers. And also at left guard, there's going to be a new left guard as well. That one's going to be a camp battle. They brought in Jake Slaughter in the second round out of Florida to be that guy, although he has never played guard at the NFL level. So he's going to have to transition to that and win that job in training camp. So it's going to be a basically all new offensive line this year, and that's obviously for the better, as in Justin Herbert got hit more than any quarterback in the NFL last year, so they need the best protection they can possibly give him.
12: David Drogmeyer from Locked On Chargers is with us on the Wester Hotline. Last one for me on the offense, Herbert running. Last year, I think this will surprise some people if they don't know it already, that he was second among all quarterbacks in rushing yards. Only Allen, I believe, had more. Do they want that to continue? Was that a Greg Roman thing? Was that the offense just needed something else? Like, I guess, how much do you think the Chargers will want him to be a rushing threat going forward?
15: They don't. Believe me, they don't want him to ever have to run that much. He had to run out of necessity because he was running for his life. they had no protection. They did not have any ability to allow plays to develop, and they didn't have any quick answers. So it forced Justin Herbert to put that Superman cape on way more often than they ever should have, and he had to extend plays, and he had to run when he saw those opportunities, because the rushing game, as I talked about earlier, was very inconsistent, very hot and cold. Sometimes it would show up, and sometimes it was Justin Herbert being the rushing offense for the team. So they want him to see those opportunities and take them when they're presented, but they don't want him to have to put himself out there in harm's way as often as he had to last year. I mean, last year he broke his hand against the, you know, the Las Vegas Raiders and played the very next week against the Philadelphia Eagles, facing the highest pressure rate of the season, over 60% pressure rate, and he was out there with a broken hand, stiff-arming guys, which is absolutely insane. I mean, he's a monster. He really has done a great job of playing through injuries throughout his career, but they would rather them not have to have him do that. But he had to last year. There was just no chance, no choice, no other option. So I think with Mike McDaniel, you know he's going to bring a very consistent, very effective and explosive running game, which is very creative, and he has success doing that himself, which I think should take a couple of those opportunities away from Justin Herbert, and that is definitely for the better.
16: What does that running back rotation look like this year, David? Obviously, it feels like, anyways, Omarion Hampton is your kind of three-down back capable, but once Mike McDaniels ended up moving and signing on as their offensive coordinator, the name that really stuck out to me on the depth chart was Keaton Mitchell, just because I'm thinking of what he was able to do with Devon Achane and a guy of his speed and that smaller size who can get out in open space. Is this really a one- or two-man show? Or do you think they're going to use a committee approach in that backfield?
15: Yeah, I think Omarion Hampton is going to go nuclear this year. I think the Chargers, for the moves that they made this offseason, a lot of them were dedicated to improving their running game. They bring in one of the best blocking tight ends in the league in Charlie Kohler from the Ravens. They go get Alec Ingold, the fullback from Miami, who understands this rushing offense and has had a lot of success with them. Bring in Cole Strangers, I mentioned earlier, who was hot and cold but understands the offense. Butch Berry, bringing in guys, also even David Njoku, who is a good blocking tight end as well as being a pass catching threat. So you can maintain some of that disguise, whether you're going to run or pass. But with Keaton Mitchell, he's a great compliment. I think it's definitely still going to be like a 70-30 type situation, with Omarion getting the lion's share of the carries, because he's built that way. You know, he is built, you know, as a guy who can run around you, run through you, has really good speed for a running back of his size. But Keaton Mitchell is nasty. I mean, the 10-plus yard runs that he had with the amount of carries, he only had 59 carries, and he had multiple 10-plus yard runs. He is very, very explosive. You guys probably don't know this, but Keaton Mitchell – Mike McDaniel had two guys that he put on literal wanted posters. One of them was Brennan Thompson, the fourth-round pick that the Chargers took, who has 4.26 speed, and the other was Keaton Mitchell. So they very, very much wanted to make sure they brought Keaton Mitchell in. We know Mike McDaniel loves speed, and better yet, he knows how to use that speed. So getting him as part of this rushing attack and in the passing game, the Chargers did not throw to the running backs really at all last year, or really at all under Greg Roman. Just wasn't part of his offense, but it is a major part of Mike McDaniel's offense. So I'm very excited to see what he's going to be able to do, because anytime he touches the ball, he can take it the distance.
12: Last year by DVOA, the Chargers just sneaked into the top 10 as a top 10 defense. Do you feel like they'll be back at that level this year?
15: They have a lot of continuity on that side of the ball, both in the coaching staff and on the football field. The really only major piece that they lost was Adafi Owe to the Washington Commanders via free agency. They just weren't going to pay him the type of money that he earned last year, and he was great for the Chargers. But the Chargers did take Akeem Mezidore in the first round to kind of, replace that production, and he's an older prospect. He's 25 years old coming out of the draft, but what you get for that is a very well-rounded player that's able to hopefully help you contribute right away. You know, he is very, very good on the inside, rushing from the inside, also rushing from the edge spot, which is where he usually is at. But he has been able to do both and also sets a very physical edge. So I think you get a player that you feel pretty confident that can come in and replace that production, or at least give you somewhere close to that. to add to a defense that is very much mostly intact. Now, they do have a new defensive coordinator. That's Chris O'Leary, who was their safeties coach a few years ago, went down to Western Michigan, where they had one of the worst defenses in the country before he got there, and was a top 15 defense after he left. So the big question mark for me is, what is this defense going to look like under Chris O'Leary? It's going to be similar schematically, but how is he going to put his flavor on what this defense is? With a lot of returning pieces, they expect to maintain the same level. I'm looking at probably in the 10 to 13, 14 area, because Jesse Minter was such an amazing play caller. He had a really good feel for the game, and I need to see it from Chris O'Leary at the NFL level before I can really believe that we're going to be able to maintain that same level that Jesse Minter did. But most of the pieces are still there, and they have one of the best defensive players in the NFL at Derwin James all over the football field, making things easier for a first-time defensive coordinator.
16: You know what I'm wondering too, David? Like, Joe and I were talking, and we had the Chiefs roster up before us, like, I don't know, a couple segments ago. And man, it's as underwhelming of a roster. Like, I said, they're built a lot like they were in 2021, where they're reliant on, you know, Travis Kelce and Chris Jones. I mean, two players who... I mean,
17: you
16: let's
17: can't be as reliant on
16: no,
17: them.
16: No, I mean, their best football is behind them. And I'm wondering, I thought this too, like, if you would have walked into last season, starting in 2025, and said the Chiefs were not going to win the division, I think almost everybody would have thought it was the Chargers to be the team to step up. And obviously injuries were a big part of why that didn't happen. But like, looking at this year, it's hard to really overstate how, I don't know, just not really impressive that Chiefs roster is. Like, what's the opportunity? And obviously Jalen Waddle getting traded to Denver to solidify that group of weapons in Denver. When you look at this division, it feels like this has to be the year for the Chargers, right?
15: Yes, 100% it does. And I feel like I got to give credit to Jim Harbaugh for realizing that Greg Roman was not going to be the guy to help them get Justin Herbert to the promised land. And so, you know, he departed from a friend that he has worked with at multiple different stops, both at the collegiate and at the NFL level, and bringing in a guy who he feels like is going to help Justin Herbert win those football games. And credit to Joe Ortiz, because the Chargers have drafted exceptionally well under his regime. The first couple of years, just finding contributors up and down the draft. I mean, it's a lot easier to hit on the early round guys. It's a lot harder to hit on the later round guys. And to me, that's the real true measure of the ability of a general manager, is to find those guys later in the draft. And the Chargers have done it. They got Aronde Gatson in the late rounds. They got Tarheeb Steele, Cam Hart in the late rounds, RJ Mickens in the late rounds. They're finding guys up and down the draft, which has allowed them to build the quality and depth that you need to be able to sustain injuries throughout an NFL season. It's not a matter of if they're going to happen. It's a matter of when and how well you're able to sustain through those injuries. And I think the Chargers have put themselves in position on offense and defense with a very well put together football team. Maybe not a lot of superstars, but it's definitely a team that is greater with all of their parts than the individuals. And I think that's going to put them in position to hopefully win the AFC West for the first time since 2009. Yes, they have to get through the Denver Broncos, but Bo Nix has never beaten Justin Herbert in his NFL career, and I don't expect that to start this year.
17: David Drugmeyer, Locked On Chargers. You can find that podcast wherever you get your podcasts if you want more on them going forward. Thanks, David, for joining us, and maybe we'll chat again down the road.
15: Absolutely my pleasure. Thank you, guys. Have a good one.
17: Appreciate it. The Chargers are one of the most snake-bitten teams.
16: No question. Every year with
17: in
16: injuries.
17: In the league. I think really you could say, because we've done this, right? Like, as teams win, like the Knicks when they won, or when Rory wins a major, it's, all right, check another great team or player off the list of, okay, they did it. They finally got over the hump. Peyton Manning did that, of course, a long time ago. The Bills are, like, number one for that right now.
16: I would think, yeah.
17: Is there another NFL team that outranks the Chargers? The problem Ravens. With the Chargers, they don't really qualify as, like, the most heartbroken fan base, because they don't really have a fan base. They left the fan base in San Diego. Yeah. So, aren't they kind of number two for that?
16: I think it's the Ravens.
17: The Ravens have won multiple Super Bowls,
16: I know,
17: though.
16: But not with Lamar Jackson. And I think that makes them... number two in that they have what a lot of people, if he's not the second best quarterback, he's the third best quarterback.
17: Right.
16: And he hasn't even gotten to one. And in fairness, Justin Herbert hasn't won a playoff game.
17: Yeah. No, he hasn't. They have just been so good for so long, and they're always they're
16: especially the Phillip Rivers era.
17: Oh yeah, yeah. I mean, yeah. And they would always be the team, or like the other team would drive down and beat them at the end, or they would. They're always injured, right? For
16: always
17: 20
16: injured.
17: Years, they are always injured.
16: Yep.
17: And they are. I'm looking right now. In the last 20 years, they are 10th in the NFL in wins. Like, they're always good. How many of those teams above them you think have Super Bowls? New England has Super Bowls in 20 years. Pittsburgh, Green Bay, Baltimore, Seattle, Indy, Philly, Kansas City, New Orleans.
16: Every single one.
17: Dallas. All right,
16: except for Dallas.
17: Dallas is the only other team that doesn't have a Super Bowl.
16: Eight
17: with
16: of
17: that
16: the
17: many
16: other
17: wins.
16: Nine, yeah.
17: Yeah. But again, it's not quite the same as here because here the fans are attached to that.
16: Yeah.
17: And it's harder to do that. I don't think LA cares about the Chargers at all. I guess I could ask David, but David's in San Diego. If you were watching us on YouTube,
16: you probably
17: did the chat
16: saw.
17: Catch this? Oh, and I don't know if the chat caught this. Me and Nate were mouthing things off air and like shaking our heads at the TV screen.
13: I didn't. Because, I don't know if the chat saw, but right. I noticed, and yeah. I was like, "I don't know what's going on."
17: So Dan Orlovsky on ESPN was yelling that he believes that this is Josh Allen's best
16: team
17: by far.
16: By
17: what?
16: Far,
17: in his career
16: was what it was. Yeah, the best team, quote, by far.
17: I didn't hear what he said, so I don't want to tear him apart without knowing what he said, but. How could that possibly be true? The by far also is like, all right, guy, like maybe you can make a case that you think they're number one. I would not. But to say by far.
16: It's 2020.
13: Right.
17: Listen, this.
14: It's
16: 2020.
17: It could end up being that this is the one. But you can't say that right now because we don't know how good the defense is.
13: Right.
16: Yeah.
17: And Allen had teams that, sure, couldn't run the ball, but. He had teams with the most prolific passing game in the league combined with one of the best defenses in football. Some of those
16: the
17: Bills...
16: The best pass defense, at least, in football.
17: Yeah. Some of those Bills defenses were elite with Micah Hyde and Jordan Poyer and prime Tre'Davious White. Those were elite defenses. And I'm not opposed to, in 3 months...
16: Coming back and saying...
17: Things going well enough to say, okay, yeah. But to say by far, without knowing how good the defense is going to be, I think is crazy.
13: Yeah,
17: that's what we were reacting
16: it's
17: to.
16: Insane.
13: I don't get how you could ever think that.
17: If everything worked out, DJ Moore is a 1,300-yard premier receiver, and Keon Coleman even like okay, he's a contributor, and Jim Leonard all the right answers, and Greg Rousseau better with a different coach. And Igbinosin's the defensive rookie of the year. And all of that happens. And they're an elite defense. Then we could come back and I think you could say, yeah, that's the best team Josh Allen's ever played with. But I feel like all of that has to happen for it to be true because that 20 team and the 21 team, more I would even say the,
16: say
17: 21,
16: the
17: 21
16: team. Team.
17: The 13 seconds team. That team... Sorry, am I wrong for calling it the 13
16: seconds?
13: No, it's
16: just reaction.
17: Yeah. Those teams were better and more talented than this team is.
13: Yes.
14: Without question.
17: Absolutely right.
13: Just look at the safeties, Poyer, Hyde, blow out the, like,
17: Milano.
13: I love Bishop.
17: You had all
13: Milano,
17: pros.
16: Prisoners of the moment.
13: Diggs, you've got all these pieces that are clearly better than what they've got now.
17: We
13: got
17: to take a timeout now. We'll get back in time for the jersey reveal, which is going to be made official in about a couple of minutes here. That's next. Check it out. We'll have it on our Twitter at WGR550. The Bills releasing their alternate uniforms. We'll react next.
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1: I agreed to wear this?
2: Yeah.
1: Well, when did I do that?
2: When we went to dinner the other night.
1: What, are you crazy? I can't wear this shirt on TV. Look at it. It looks ridiculous.
2: Well, you gotta wear it now. The factory in New Jersey is already making them.
1: They're making these?
2: Look at it. It's fantastic.
1: Kramer, how am I gonna wear this? I can't wear this.
2: Hey, this looks better than anything you own.
3: Why are you wearing this now?
1: Why am I wearing it now? I'll tell you why I'm wearing it now. Because the low talker asked me to, that's why. I feel ridiculous in it. And I think it's the stupidest shirt I've ever seen, to be perfectly honest with you.
17: That's cold. I love Seinfeld so much. All right, the new uniforms are out. And me and Nate might have one disagreement about the uniforms, but they are there. You can find it. It's on the Bills Twitter, all their social pages. It's ours, WGR550. You can find it there as well. And it is pretty much as the leaks advertised. The biggest thing that is different from some of the mock-ups is the stripe on the helmet is really thick. And I would say that through 4 minutes of reaction, they are not popular. But what the Bills, I think, were trying to do here was lean into Nickel City and, like, blue-collar stuff. And you see it in the video, right? Like, they're talking to who? They're talking to what? Like, not quite builders.
16: Construction,
17: yeah. Thank you. But when you go through and evaluate just what people think of how they look and not as much about what the motivation was, they're not popular. And I like the helmet. I think I'll be in the minority on that. Nate does not like the helmet.
16: I don't like the helmet. I don't really like anything about it, but I think it's bad. I think it's bad all around. Yeah.
17: What about the logo over the left chest? As opposed to the logo generally being like on the back.
16: I actually don't mind the little white strip on the front of the helmet with the Bills logo there.
17: All right, well, that's something.
16: I liked that.
17: That's something.
16: I liked the smallest piece of the fit.
17: Did you think they looked any better on the players?
16: Yes.
17: Okay.
16: Yes.
17: You saw Cole Bishop in the video, Max Hairston in the video.
16: I thought they looked better on a player than they would on the shelf.
17: I think what I'd almost be more interested to see people's reaction when the Bills send out the photos of, and maybe they've done this on Instagram, I'm only looking on Twitter, the photos of all the players and like their photo shoot, because you barely get to see them. They're like in a couple of seconds.
16: Yeah,
17: they're
16: giving you background.
17: Yeah, right. You're getting the background first, which is understandable. Like they're trying to do a Nickel City thing. The gray, I think silver at the end of it feels more appropriate, but gray is a part of their color palette. And they wanted to stick with their color palette, so
4: it's the sleeves for me. It's these, it's the gray striping piping on the sleeve. Yes, it should be blue. It should be white. It should be a different color. Like it's just, I don't know. I can't get behind it.
17: Let's get a call in on these. Johnny and Buffalo's first up in the Nickel City era. Hey, Johnny.
5: Hey guys, good morning.
16: Nickel City era.
5: These are atrocious. There's no way around it. Like I saw them and just laughed. Like these, I don't know how it gets through. Like entire department of marketing and guy, and I don't want to put anybody down who came up with the idea, but man, these are bad. They're like, I look at what other teams are doing across the league and like different uniforms, and these are by far the worst. Like, I get what they're trying to do. This blue collar, I mean, the collar on the jersey is blue. It's I understand it, and you're trying to embrace some part of the Buffalo culture that's collar construction. All that stuff, fine, but these are horrible. Like they're so far off the pulse of what the fans actually want to see. I mean, how many times have we seen, like, I get it, you want to come up with something new and creative, you don't want to just go back to throwbacks, but all fans wanted to see last year was a red helmet on Josh Allen. Like, that's really what people wanted to see at one point. We got it from what, one snap? And I'm sorry, but guys, this is These are atrocious. I mean, the Seinfeld intro that you guys had leading into this is perfect. It's like, they don't look any better on the players to me. They look terrible. Mm-hmm. I can't. There's no ifs, ands, or buts, guys. These are by far they look like an AFL uniform or some sort of arena league uniform or like a create a uniform in Madden. These are terrible. Yeah. I don't know. I got nothing else to say other than I hope we only wear these like one time and that's it. These are horrible.
17: Yeah. Thanks, Johnny, for the call. I believe they will wear them multiple times this year, twice, I believe, but we don't know when or even if they're both going to be at home. Saw one tweet. They look like Boise State. It's pretty
16: yeah,
17: close to
16: actually,
17: it.
16: Actually, yeah.
17: Right? I had been thinking they look like an ACC team.
16: You said Duke. Yeah, you said Duke.
17: Duke.
16: Yeah, that's the Wednesday night lights for the ACC.
17: I think what I'm seeing, and by the way, if you go to the Bills site or just click the link, they have a lot of pictures of players wearing it, the helmet, like
16: you said on Instagram.
17: I found the link on Instagram. On the Bills website. If you go to buffalobills.com, there's more pictures there. And you're seeing some accounts tweeted out now. I just think the only thing that is defendable is that, for me personally, like, I think the only thing defendable is the helmet. There was a mock-up that an account had done a little over a year ago when we were going through what the Rivalry Series uniform would look like. And I remember that account, I think it was like the graphic god, just some guy on Twitter, had designed a Bills alternate that was for him for the Rivalry Series. But it was a Nickel City theme. And I loved them. Because they were silver. It was like a chrome helmet, and the numbers were similar, but that uniform ended up looking like kind of what the Rivalry Series looked like. So I kind of knew if they were ever going to do something Nickel City, it wasn't going to look like that, because they're almost a carbon copy of the Rivalry Series. So if they were going to do this, it was going to be a gray, or I guess a silver jersey, but gray.
16: Gray.
17: And I think gray is the problem most people have. The color of gray it is. I also wonder this, like, are they going to wear these against teams wearing white? What do the Lions do? Do you know? They wear gray. Is it ever gray against white?
16: No. I think probably that gray teams, is home, though.
17: They'll probably play teams with color.
16: Yeah.
17: These will be worn as, like, an equivalent of your white jerseys at home, I think.
16: Against, like, a white Jets or a... But even that, like...
17: Yeah. We just went to David, right? Let's go to Zach in West Seneca. Hey, Zach.
6: Hey. I just got to get in on this. Listen, I these are jerseys that they needed to put out from, like, a standpoint of they had to make, like, an alternate. But I just think pro teams and our local area Bills Sabres, they missed the mark. I mean, it's pretty obvious that people want – the red helmet, and it wasn't just the red helmet. They wanted the late 80s into like late 90s uniform in the jersey top. We got the red helmet with Josh Allen not even playing in the game, and with the current uniform, which was okay. But I mean, it would print money if they made that jersey. I just don't understand. You know, it took us like a decade of campaigning on Twitter for Royal Blue to come back. I mean, it's just like, I don't understand what is so hard about this. There was concepts that were out there that were better than this, and these are, I don't know, AI drawn-ups or whatever. Last thing I want to say on the jerseys, these, I was withholding my judgment until you saw the pro uniforms. These Nike reprints are just god-awful. They're atrocious.
16: They are bad.
6: The Bills' current blue... you could get away with and do a reasonable job. But when you start doing these alternates, I mean, I hate to say it, the Chinese fakes of the white alternates from last year are far better than the Nike, $120 reprints. I mean, this is just, shame on the NFL, shame on Fanatics for putting out a poor, expensive product. And it's not even what people want. It's just terrible. These might look better in person. They might look better against a team with white uniforms. And I was up for some gray. I mean, look at the first year in the league. And Ralph Wilson coming in with his Detroit ties in their first year or two. Maybe they had that gray combo. Maybe you could have sold me on something like that with a a red standing buffalo. But this is just, this looks like a helmet that a little kid would want to get signed, you know, that they just made. And you just, oh, look at that. That's kind of cool. But, like, you know, to think they brought it to life, it's just terrible. Thanks for taking the call.
17: Yeah. Thanks, Zach, for the call. Let's go to Mike next. Hey, Mike.
7: Hey, guys. How are you today?
17: Good.
7: Good, good. You know what? I mean, these jerseys are no great shakes, but I think we need to think beyond the realm of Western New York and what we desire. Josh Allen has a number one selling jersey league and worldwide, the NFL, and to me, they just went the safe route. I mean, if non-offensive, they're going to sell, and I think we need to think of the bigger scope. You know, I mean, he's got the number one selling jersey. I mean, gray is as neutral as it gets, so I think they went the safe route, and then that's all to it.
17: I thanks, Mike, for the call. I don't think they went safe. I think they went bold. I think what they did is bold.
16: Wet concrete. That's what we decided the color is. Wet concrete.
17: I mean, I hear you on Allen being the number one selling jersey. If you are buying your kid a jersey for, I mean, maybe your kid likes the jersey, but if you're an adult, doesn't have to be a kid, that wants to buy a Josh Allen jersey and you're at the Bills store, you're on the website, and you're looking at all the different types of Allen jerseys you could buy. You could buy the blue one. You could buy the white home one. Or, excuse me, the blue home one or the white away one. You could buy the throwback. You could buy the rivalry series uniform. You could buy the red one. Or you could buy this one. How many ones would you buy before this one?
16: I don't know. Like, these remind me of, like, a jersey that end up on, like, a remote island. You know, the other team that doesn't win the Super Bowl, like some tribe in Indonesia gets the alternate universe ending of the other team winning. The caller talking about how, like, we've just wanted red helmets and it took forever to get red helmets. And then we got one play with Josh Allen in a meaningless game with red helmets. Just listen to the customer every once in a while. You know, you're supposed to listen to the customer.
17: I wonder what the future is for red helmets. They know people want them, or else they wouldn't have brought them back for one game last year. But I haven't seen anywhere that they're going to wear them more this year.
16: Yeah.
17: I don't know if they're going to wear them at all, let alone more than one time.
16: It's like the Dave Chappelle skit. You know, why treat the customer that way? Because F them, that's why.
17: Here's another way to ask it. If they were going to, because I just went through all the different Allen jerseys you could buy. You have your throwback, you have your white and blue, you have your red. What else could they have done that would have been an alternate? You could have done something brand new. You could have done a black jersey.
16: Yeah.
17: Every team in the league tries that out at least once. I don't need them to do a black jersey.
16: I thought but the I'm just 90s saying,
17: that's
16: Puma.
17: That's a color every team in sports
16: The 90s
17: tries.
16: Puma to me was what was the easy win.
17: I agree.
16: It's not different enough. Maybe that's...
17: People said that. Jeremy thought the same thing. Like, they're not different enough. I think they look different. When I see a Thurman Thomas jersey in the crowd next to a Josh Allen jersey,
16: agreed.
17: They are different
16: they
17: jerseys
16: pop. They
17: to
16: pop.
17: Me. So, I know it's a little difference. Right, is there anything else that would have been a significant change that would have gone over well? Maybe not. You've already done blue, you've already done red. What else did you want to do other than something brand new? And this was brand new. It just was within, they were trying to stay within the colors they use. They've used gray in the past on number piping, on face masks. Yeah, just read more reaction. I'm not seeing much in the way of people liking. It's only about the helmet. There's some debate about whether the helmet is good. There's no debate about the jersey that I've seen. I'm looking for anybody that likes the jersey.
16: Also, a lot of Max Hairston.
17: Yeah, he's he was one of the photo shoot guys, I guess. Shakir in the uniform.
16: A lot of Max Hairston.
17: If you're on hold, stay there. We'll try to fit you in before the Norton Automotive Extra Point Show. And if not, you'll have plenty of time there as well. But we'll take more calls coming back. The Bills released their new Nickel City alternates. 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
17: Man.
2: Yeah.
3: Yeah, that happened.
2: It's hot. It's hot out here.
17: This is fiery. Is this what it was like when the slug came out or the yellow jerseys?
2: I asked my dad about that yesterday. I was like, are you ready for tomorrow? Like, what that reaction's going to be like? He was like, I live through the slug. I'm ready for anything. And I'm excited to ask him later when he gets home, like, worse or better? I need to know, because right now it feels hot.
17: Yep.
2: People do not seem happy about these jerseys.
17: I don't think Pete's going to be any different. Let's go to Pete.

0: How's it going?
1: What's up, boys? How you doing?
0: Good.
1: Hey, man. Bro, like, I've seen some ugly stuff. This ain't too far behind. I don't understand the helmet. I think the helmet has little or nothing to do with the Bills. I get it. It looks like a very progressive design, but come on, man. Even the gray.
0: Well, it is, like, it is the logo. I mean, it's basically made so that the head of the player is like the head of the logo.
1: I understand that, but I would have rather seen, just thrown some ideas out there, like if you ever seen Josh with the hat that he has that was designed by the children.
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6: What a way to start the week. An approval rating of like 3. 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Happy Monday, everybody. Zach Jones, Derek Kramer, Northtown Automotive Extra Point Show.
7: Because I
6: don't want to say zero, because I have seen some
7: positive
6: comments.
7: Some people like, okay, first of all,
6: but
7: I just want to like, you know, do a little curtain pull back for a moment here. Like, you know, you and I talk every morning before our show, do a little prep, everything like that. You know, on the drive-in, we like to talk about what we want to do for the day. And you called me this morning and I said, Zach, we have nothing to do today. There's no prep that is needed. 9:30, the jerseys. And you went, oh my God, that's right.
6: That's right. I completely forgot about the jerseys coming out. In part because I was not excited about them. Like that.
7: Right.
6: It does help that I
7: a
6: was...
7: A sense of dread will make you forget about how, like...
6: Pretty, they will.
7: It's kind of easy to prepare a show now today because the uniform dropped. 803-0550 is the number to call. How you feeling about the look? Are they so fresh and so clean? No, I would disagree with that. But now that they're official and more people have gotten their eyeballs on them, well, if you want to let us know your frustrations, your do you like them, for a matter, as a matter of fact, give us a call.
6: We'd love to talk to you. I would love to hear from that 3%. I got to know. And it can't be, I just like the helmets, but I hate the jersey. That's half a point.
7: I will go ahead and say, I don't bash people for having different taste. I think the jerseys look bad. I stand with a lot of people. That just happens to be the opinion. I'm not going to slam you if you do like them. And people shouldn't slam people for liking them. I'd be curious to know why, but that's the beauty of humanity. There are people that like different things. Now, to anyone that just says, like, it doesn't matter what they wear, just win, spare me. Because you're not actually liking the uniform. You're just kind of shielding yourself from them.
6: I will say, though, I can get that point. Because if they win, who cares? They won. You say this with numbers all the time, jersey numbers. If you're a good player in a weird jersey number, you kind of make the number your own. These can be sort of, because it does appear that most people don't like them, they can win in these. And it'll be like, oh, they don't look great, but they play well in these, right? Like it's something along those lines where, you know, even a couple of years ago, fans that were not happy at all about the black and red being brought back for the Sabres, but the first year it was brought back, a team lost one game out of like 9 times wearing them, whatever that was. So at a certain point it became, they win in them. I may not like it, but they win in them.
7: The other thing I don't want to hear is what the Bills kind of did with the video and the announcement, like the release on the jersey, the blue collar thing. Sure. You want to talk about that? Where we've had a literal fight a couple weeks ago about the haves and have-nots with PSLs.
6: Felt a little patronizing.
7: Feels a little tone-deaf at minimum to me.
6: Yeah.
7: So spare me on that one, too. Those are the two arguments I really won't hear. That's it. Otherwise, if you like them, let us know. If you don't like them, let us know. We're here for you. We're here to hang out on, you know, it's a nice Monday. It's a beautiful day outside. It just, the jerseys look kind of buns.
6: It's gray for me.
7: It's the color gray. There is no reason the Bills should do something with gray, but then they're like, hey, Nickel City, cool. You could have done a little bit more with it, I think is the way I would say it.
6: See, you're saying you could have done more with it. My thing is, the way I look at this is, your wife told you to go out to the grocery store. I need like four things. This is all I need. Go get me pasta. Go get me tomato sauce and Parmesan cheese. That's it. I'm not asking you for the world. Just go get that. For the Bills, guys, we just want the red helmets. Fans just want the red helmets. Bring a little bit of the flair of the 90s back as your alternate. That's it. And you went to the grocery store and you got kimchi and you were going down the Asian aisle trying to get anything exotic sounding. You didn't do what anyone really wanted, but you wanted to be creative. You wanted to be flashy. You wanted to be fun. Sometimes that works. Sometimes you'll show up at home with all the crazy groceries you got, none of which your wife asked for. And she's like, you know what? I saw this on TikTok. I saw this on Pinterest. Let's have a day.
7: Sometimes you can cook with it.
6: The other times you get the stare of death and now you're making dinner.
7: So here's the thing. When I say you could do more with it, you could do something with the color gray. You could do something with the Nickel City theme. It didn't have to be the whole jersey. You could have done it as an accent thing. You could have done it as, you know, ready? I'll say something possibly heinous here. Wear the blue uniforms. Make the helmet nickel. There's not much of a deviation.
6: Mm-hmm.
7: And you still get to pay the right homage.
6: I think there's too much, though, and this is even maybe why they're in gray, too, the rivalry jerseys. They somewhat got in the way. We were talking with Joe DiBiase as he was leaving about that, too, that there was this mock-up years ago, not years ago, like in 5 or 6, but like 3 or 4 years ago, right before the rivalries came out, that it was Nickel City. And the helmet was like almost chrome or silver, and it had this kind of, and that was the look. It was, the Bills were wearing white and silver, and it looked pretty good. I think once the rivalry jerseys came in, though, that's where you get to gray. And I tweeted out, it's the uniform that is sticking with me. They look like Eastern Michigan wearing their gray uniforms. It looks like Tuesday or Wednesday night action, and I can't get that out of my head at all.
7: And you know the funny thing about it? And this is kind of where the hypocrisy is going to show up for me, and I can openly admit it. I don't mind the UB Bulls with their gray uniforms, but the helmet is like a standard helmet. Like, it's not, and this is where I'm getting to, the helmet is also kind of upsetting me.
6: Yeah, you don't like the helmet at all,
7: you
6: really.
7: You zoomed in on the logo. That is the helmet. And sure, I don't mind the idea of having a blue helmet, but it's also like, I feel like the stripe begins too far back. I feel like it should be closer to the face mask.
6: Oh, I get what you're saying. Yep, I'm seeing it. Yep.
7: Yeah, like, you just zoomed in. There's your helmet. Okay? I'm confused. And then what did they do? They doubled down with it, their picture on Twitter.
6: Yeah, it is now the Bills pictures on Twitter.
7: It's just the logo zoomed in.
6: Yeah.
7: The helmet is upsetting me more than I thought it would. The jersey upsets me a little less than I thought it would, seeing the entirety of it. The statement with the blue collar thing turns any potential of me liking this jersey into no. No. It's a franchise that is seemingly, by the day, just refusing to listen to people.
6: Well, that's what I mean. Like, everyone kind of just, and I'm saying everyone, it's not subjective, but I'm being ridiculous when I say that. But for the most people, for the most part, people who want a new jersey, they just want the red helmets. They just want like some of the 90s look back. You don't have to go out there. I'm making the joke of, you know, going to the grocery store, not getting what your spouse wanted. But like, that's really what it was. No one was asking you to be overly creative. You had one of the easiest jobs in the world. I go back to the Brendan Lee Mulligan skit of Oreos. You made the perfect cookie. No one's asking for mint Oreos. They just want Oreos.
7: Again, the fact that the NFL probably demands new uniforms is not going to help. You do have to try something new in order to do that, right? When the league dictates that you need a uniform, you need a uniform. Fine. I gotta deal with my boss. He's heckling me here. If I don't put the cover on my TPS reports, I hear from three different bosses. Mm-hmm. That's the kind of energy this uniform kind of gives me a little bit. Of, okay, fine, we'll do it because we have to. It's the combination, really. I think if it was a standard Bills logo on a blue helmet, that's a neat little thing that I would like to try one of these days. But that helmet, I don't know, man. Am I being nitpicky about something that ultimately does not matter in the grand scheme of things? Yes.
6: 100%. But vets don't report until tomorrow and practices until Wednesday. This is what we have.
7: Am I also glad that this is what we're mad about instead of, for the umpteenth time, not enough wide receiver talent in the room? DJ Moore is good. DJ Moore is awesome, okay? I'm just going to stand on that. Like, there's worse things to be mad about. And back in the drought, it was about quarterback competitions. It was about Rex Ryan eating a freaking dog treat. Like, there have been worse things for us to be mad about at this time. So it is it's a solace that I do get to complain about this.
6: Take the wins where you can, guys. Take the wins we had worse things to complain about.
7: And ready? That mentality in terms of, like, you know, demanding better from the team is one thing, right?
6: Mm-hmm.
7: About things to get mad at before a season starts, this is a pretty good one.
6: It's not a bad place to be. 803-0550, the number to call. Start off today with John on the line. John, how we doing?
8: Yeah, hey, guys. Good. Initial reaction to those jerseys, obviously, they're not very good. I'd like to give it some time to grow, but I don't have that much time.
6: Mm-hmm.
8: The one thing I did notice is that like the, you know, old Sabre jerseys that they came out with that were just hideous. Like, it was just, whoever they have drawing these or whatnot, they're just not good. They're just not good.
6: Yeah, John, I think a lot of it, too, is, and thanks for the call, is just I get the creativity point. Derek's pointing it out, too. Like, the league probably wants them to have to do something different. There does come a point, though, of just, it looks like Maction. It looks like a sub-level of Division I football. It looks like a jersey you would get at a discount store. It's not actually real, but it kind of has the logo of your favorite team on it. That's what it feels like to me, and that's where I'm with you. It just doesn't look good.
7: My problem is that it would look good against Northern Illinois on a Tuesday night.
6: Right, because like that's part of the charm of Maction.
7: It's part of the charm of college football, too.
6: Like, right, like, Oregon is green and yellow, and yet in October they'll wear pink for breast cancer, and they'll wear black and pink, and you're like, that's right. Not in your colors, but this kind of works.
7: Right.
6: It's not really for the NFL.
7: Gimmick uniforms are something meant for colleges, and in particular the lower divisions, because why? You want to see something different because your team's not really going to have any hopes for a title. This is, again, we're complaining about the football equivalent of first world problems.
6: Oh, my gosh, yeah. Yeah.
7: But I also think it's kind of fun to let it out.
6: Well, and I think there's also a point, too, of like, just because it's something minuscule. I think for a lot of people, though, like, look, there's been frustrations with the stadium. I think just flat out and say, and we've already hinted at it, a lot of people feel like they're getting priced out, and they are. And then for this jersey to come out and really want to, you know,
7: lean into the blue collar thing.
6: Lean into the blue collar stuff. Yeah, it feels tone deaf. And then they look, for most people, not good. And so that's where, is it a minuscule thing? Yes. Is there worse things we can complain about? Absolutely. But it's also one of those things where they don't look good, guys. And it feels like no one's listening. It feels like One Bills Drive has just put earplugs in and they're just listening to screamo. And we're all just yelling into the ether. Should fans dominate their sports teams in terms of like making decisions? Probably not, right? That's always the old saying, if you start listening to fans, you should be out of a job. But when it's stuff like this, you should probably somewhat listen to your fans. You want people to buy these. You want people to be excited to go get a new jersey. Is anyone going to go, you know, running and screaming to go get a Nickel City jersey? Probably not. Let's go back to the phones and Sammy up next. Sammy, how we doing?
9: Hey, good morning, guys. Thanks so much for the call, taking my call. First time caller. Yeah, no, I'm right there on board with you guys. I personally believe that it's not hard to please us as the fans. We don't want much. Like, we are very spoiled at this point. We have Josh. Mm-hmm. We have a great team, but we really, all we're asking for is these red helmets. Yeah. We saw rumors of these jerseys a couple of months ago, and I thought to myself, man, please don't let this be it. And with the drop this morning, we don't want much, right? We just want, the front office and the rest of, the team and the board. They just really don't know what's going on. We just want the red helmets. I don't care. Give us white jerseys, blue jerseys, red jerseys. Just give us the red helmets. That's all I'm asking for. I'm getting arena football vibes here.
6: Oh, arena football. Nice. Sammy, now you're speaking to me. Philadelphia Soul is a team I constantly would think about with arena football. Yeah. The helmet, I think, specifically. Actually, I need to now look up the Philadelphia Soul. I think that's right.
7: Yards Per Pass tweeted one that's pretty funny here. And it's just an image of the Boise State gray uniform.
6: Yeah, I think gray uniforms are dreadful.
7: They're bad. They're not good.
6: I don't. And this is true.
7: They're
6: the
7: unimaginative.
6: Lions. When the Lions wear gray, too, I think it looks bad. When the Lions started to like lean more into black, I don't always love when teams do that, especially if it's not one of your main colors. Like the Raiders really can do it. After that, it's kind of like, okay, what are we doing here? People leaning into a color that's not theirs. It feels very 90s. But the Lions, it worked for. Because gray sucks as a main jersey color. It's not good. I think a lot of this, though, does come about because they have the Nickel City jerseys. Not the Nickel City jerseys. These are those ones. The rivalry jerseys.
7: You know what?
6: Where it's already silver and white, and it looks too similar, so they have to go away from it.
7: I will say this. My guy Lucas Buckley, down the hall at WBEN, he tweeted out a picture of the rivalries jerseys. Funny that you mentioned the timing on this. The blue helmet might look good with that.
6: Oh, it could.
7: But last year, we're talking about the rivalry uniforms, right? And how we kind of liked it. It was different but likable in a way, right?
6: Mm-hmm.
7: Because they don't use gray as a primary color for the jersey. It is an accent, more silver, but still. They leaned into the Nickel City thing last year a little bit. Mixing it with the cold front, right?
6: Yeah.
7: It now kind of feels like it's a bit of a redundancy.
6: A little bit, yeah.
7: And we didn't mind those jerseys last year, again, because gray is not the primary color of the uniform. That's what makes a uniform look boring. You know what nobody says, Zach? Hey, just moved into this house. Got to paint this room that I'm going to be sitting in a majority of the time. What color am I going with, bro? Gray. Nobody says that. Nobody says that. Not about a room you're sitting in the majority of the time, at least. No, let's give that to the guest room.
6: Where no one's in there. We always say we're going to have people over. They're going to stay with us.
7: We have gray when paint. They come into town. You know what we're going to use? We'll use it as the guest room. Or we'll use it as an accent color.
6: Accent color, yeah. Gray works as an accent color.
7: Gray works with porches sometimes.
6: I have multiple people in my life, friends and family, texting me the same thing, which is, where are the focus groups?
7: And no, seriously.
6: And I think that's a fair question.
7: No, seriously.
6: Because I joke coming in going, it feels like we have an approval rating of 3. You had to have been in a focus group going, all right, here's my thing with focus groups, and we'll keep getting your calls here in just a moment, but how honest are all these focus groups, especially if you're bringing in
7: Bills
6: fans?
7: Have you ever been in a focus group?
6: I never have been.
7: Super fun, by the way.
6: Okay, I'm glad at least one of us has been, because there's always that lingering feeling of like,
7: because you just get to give your honest opinion about something. Whether you're the majority or not is one thing.
6: Mm-hmm.
7: But you get to sit there and go, I took a look at this thing and I liked it. I watched this little, college taught me a little bit about focus groups. Running one was also very fun.
6: Mm-hmm.
7: But you just go and you get the opinions of everyone. Running a focus group, super easy. You get the opinions of people and you write them down and you can even notch them into a little bit of a tally. Like, okay, yes or no. Mm-hmm. There's enough little notches to tell you.
6: There's enough going on, yeah.
7: Hey, do you like this jersey? No? Okay. Gene, we're getting a lot of no's here. Why did I say Gene? We have a cutout.
6: Gene's territory right
7: behind
6: me.
7: Gene, do we have a lot of... Gene, we got a lot of no's going on here. Should we keep going with this uniform? Like, not a, the focus group is telling us it's not likable. That's how focus groups work. And that's why your family texting that. Yeah, that hits.
6: Oh, it's friends and family. It's I have six text messages from it.
7: Friends and family. Where is the focus group? For real.
6: See, I'm thinking too.
7: I'm glad that that has been brought up.
6: But
7: because,
6: you're bringing
7: like,
6: in Bills fans. I also wonder too, how honest is the focus group? Or is it a bunch of people going, I really want to trash. I don't like this, but I don't want to say like I think I hate it.
7: Were they given season tickets for trying to be in this focus group or like tickets to a game?
6: Not even
7: know.
6: That. I think it's just sometimes you'll get people in there and they don't want to trash it.
7: Why? But that's the point of a focus group though, is why would you lie?
6: Right. Why would you lie?
7: It's an honest opinion, and you don't really get penalized for it. You still get paid if you're taking part in a paid focus group or something. Most of them are free. You're volunteering your time just to see if you like something because it's a team that you support, and they want to ask you about something.
6: I think that's the hope. There's always a possibility that a bunch of people in there are like, I don't really want the Bills to be mad at me.
7: Oh, boy. I see one of the calls here, and I kind of want to go right to that one.
6: Let's go to the phones, and Tim is up next. Tim, how are we doing?
10: Hey there. I'm doing all right. Thank you very much for taking my call.
7: Thanks
10: appreciate
7: for calling.
10: It. Yeah, I just wanted to mention that in terms of gray jerseys, I think Seattle is the only team that I've seen use it as an alternate that I'm like, oh, that looks really good.
6: Their rivalry jerseys, their, yeah.
10: Yeah, and it's their vibe. They're good. As for college, I think Ohio State is the only one that uses a good gray jersey. If you compare it to other teams that have done it, like Tennessee, awful gray jerseys with the orange highlights and things like that. I know they're Smoky Mountain thing, but I wanted to ask you guys a question. If they were to win big in these uniforms, I'm talking they beat the heck out of, you know, like a good team or something like that, will you change your mind on this? And if you could speculate what games they would wear these jerseys for. If they haven't said so, I'm not sure if they have.
6: I don't believe they've said so.
10: I'll take my answer off the air. Thank you very much, guys.
7: Tim, beautiful, because you're kind of combining a question here that I love. It's the sentiment of like, what if we set it up? You know a great time to play in these jerseys, Zach?
6: I'm looking at the schedule now.
7: Miami.
6: Oh, like when you're down in Miami?
7: No, here in Miami, against Miami. Why? You beat the heck out of them every time they show up here.
6: Yeah.
7: That is strategy. That kind of like Tim led me there of like, by the way, thanks for the call, Tim. Maybe you set it up to where people will then like them because you face a team that you beat the heck out of every time.
6: So it's like we're going to wear them against the Dolphins and the Jets.
7: Yes.
6: Both, we beat the crud out of the Dolphins, it seems like, every time.
7: Especially here.
6: They're especially bad now. And then the Jets... also probably going to be one of the worst teams
7: Miami
6: in the
7: AFC. Miami being on the schedule every year is ripe for the picking for people to have to think twice about hating these uniforms. Zach, I said this when the jerseys were being leaked, and I'm going to say it again. I low-key kind of hope they lose in them.
6: See, I don't, because I liked the rivalry jerseys last year. They wore them one time, and because it's ultimately the first loss to New England, it's a sour taste in your mouth. I want to be on the other side of it where I don't like them today, and then they beat Baltimore in them, or they beat Chicago in them. And I'm like, all right.
7: Unlike the rivalry jerseys, these upset me to a point that I don't want to see them again.
6: No, but I believe this is going to be their new alternate jersey, so they're probably going to wear them more than once.
7: So they're getting rid of the standing Buffalo alternate is what you're telling me.
6: I think that's at least the feeling around it, is that they're going to wear this multiple times.
7: That would be an awful trade-off.
6: And so...
7: nobody asked.
6: I kind of need them to be badassing them. I kind of need it to be one of those situations where, look, we may not all like them, but they win in these jerseys, and so they're going to keep them.
7: I would say for the sake of the bit, I want them to lose in it, because then everyone starts fighting with their feelings again of like, oh, God, we're playing in those uniforms. Because you know what happened with that? Blue pants.
6: Oh, blue pants, yeah.
7: Blue pants became a fear in Bills fans' minds.
6: It was white top blue pants on the road. I still had that fear.
7: Yeah.
6: I don't know why they never are just in all white on the road all the time. But
7: for the sake of the bit, I think we kind of need, you know, to deal with blue pants again.
6: I think they'll wear these ones early, going to Tim's point. It won't open the stadium. against Detroit.
7: That would be a horrible look if they did that.
6: I think they could do it literally the next week, though, against the Chargers. I think you wear them early against the Chargers or New England. Again, they have three straight home games. You could wear it against New England.
7: I'm
6: week
7: telling
6: four.
7: You, it's going to be Miami. It's manufacturing them putting a whooping on in these jerseys. Therefore, you can claim that they look good. The downside to that
6: I think you're onto something too with the manufacturer. You do want them to look good. You want people to have good feelings about them. And so I absolutely could see it's not the first time. Because again, I think they're going to want to wear these relatively early. But Miami's
7: a little too like November it's in the
6: 22nd.
7: Middle. Yeah, it's in the middle of the year.
6: But they're your new alternates. You might wear them twice, three times. I would say the most is twice, at least for the first season. But I could see that if Chargers or New England early and then Miami later in the season, I think makes a lot of sense.
7: Mm-hmm.
6: I think those ones make a lot of sense to me. 803-0550, the number to call. 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What are your thoughts as the Bills have released their new alternate, dubbing them Nickel City uniforms? They're gray. They've got a different helmet. I think
7: they got a blue collar.
6: They do have a blue collar. Ugh. They specifically made to mention that.
7: That's upsetting.
6: I think they're going to be wearing these a couple of times this year. So what are your thoughts? We've got veterans reporting to camp tomorrow in the first practice on Wednesday. Zach Jones, Derek Kramer, this is WGR.
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6: You know, I will say, as much as we're complaining about the jerseys, they're not the worst ones I've seen in my lifetime in terms of NFL alternates.
7: Like, any AI-designed uniforms online.
6: Well, I was going to say, like, legitimate ones. I mean, just go back to the Jets when they went back to their first jerseys when they were, like, dark blue and yellow. Brett Favre in 09, I think, was 08 was wearing those. And then, I mean, you got the Packers old ones from a couple of years ago as well. The Steelers from the 1940s. There are worse ones out there.
7: Yeah, but you have to go to the 1940s with the Steelers one.
6: Well, yeah, they're bringing back the jerseys of, like, yeah, this is before this was televised, guys. You either were at the game or you're listening to it on radio. You
7: know, this is back when the broadcast sounded like this, huh?
6: So, like, it's not the worst thing I've ever seen in my life.
7: Old-timey and radio, man.
6: I don't want to say that it definitely is. I think a lot of it is I do not like the we're going to push it towards blue-collar workers. As this new stadium is coming about, PSLs, the price is going up. It's
7: kind of why I don't want them to win in these.
6: So you're kind of looking more into that.
7: It's about the
6: really
7: message.
6: Get punished.
7: Yeah. And the caller from last segment, Tim, who mentioned, like, you know, when do you put these on the field? You want to be successful in these if you're the organization. I hope they lose in them because it's kind of a slap in the face.
6: Also, and this, look, I could get flamed for this, and that's fine. How many times have you heard anyone ever call Buffalo the Nickel City? This is not Portland calling itself the Rose City. Like, that's its entire identity. I've never heard anyone call Buffalo the Nickel City until I started seeing stuff about these jerseys.
7: So I do know of, like, you know, this is the one thing that I've ever heard about, like, Buffalo being dubbed the Nickel City in recent times, but, like, the Nickel City Con. That's pretty much, that's the only reference that I could see, though. That's the problem. Typically, they are known as what we are known as what the city of good neighbors.
6: Mm-hmm. That's what I know us as, not the Nickel City. I use Portland as the example because that's the one I definitively know. It's the Rose City. That's what I think of. So a lot of this is just it kind of feels like it was thrown together because they needed a new alternate and maybe they weren't allowed to just go back to the 90s. You mentioned like the NFL maybe as a mandate. It's like no, you got it. You have to actually try. Right, so it's not the example I used of you were told to go get three ingredients. You got none of them.
7: So That's my thing, is that I do wonder if the NFL is kind of mandating new alternates and everything like that. But the thing about alternate uniforms is you can run back something that you did before. You don't have to try something new. I don't discourage you from trying something new. The something new here would have been standard logo blue helmet. That's new.
0: Oh,
7: putting,
0: yeah.
7: Putting
0: yeah.
7: that on a white uniform would actually kind of hit.
0: Would very much work, yeah.
7: Zooming in on the logo is weird.
3: I saw Joe's brother, Lou DiBiase.
7: Mm-hmm.
3: This is going to fit because we're having an Avengers movie coming out in a couple of months. The back of the helmet just looks like Cyclops.
7: If he got his eyebrow dragged down.
3: Well, it might happen. He's got new goggles, but it just looks like Cyclops, which is right. It's his glasses turned on. That's all it is. It's tough. Let's go back to the phones. Tim is up next. Tim, how we doing?
4: Hey, how's it going, guys?
3: Doing well.
4: So I was going to say, it looks like you said to AI, make the most ugly generic football jersey ever made, and that's what it would come up with. But then I came up with a better idea. If they ever remade the longest yard, you know how the prisoners always steal the uniforms from the guard that are ugly?
3: Yep.
4: But makes them feel like a team?
3: Yeah,
4: that would be what the jersey would look like in the third longest yard movie.
7: It's these.
3: Tim, thanks for the call. I think also, though, too, if you put it into AI, if you said make an ugly jersey, I do think gray would be a color. Gray is not an attractive color for jerseys at all. You need this is we've talked about this before. That was always my issues in the early 2000s with jerseys. They went to muted colors, navy, dark green.
7: Right.
3: You know,
7: something that almost everyone walked back on.
3: Yes, everyone went back to the brighter versions of their colors. Buffalo goes back to the brighter blue. They bring out the white helmet because white really makes everything else pop. The Eagles seem to almost, even if they don't want to, you know, being dragged by their feet, are going back to the brighter green, the Kelly green era. The Vikings have gone back to the brighter purple. The Chargers are a specific example of this, of going back to the powder blue and the gold. Everyone's
7: the Titans have finally figured out navy is not a great color.
3: Everyone seems to be walking back and those early 2000s color schemes.
7: More importantly, hockey.
3: Yeah.
7: Almost exclusively all walked it back.
3: Sabres, of course.
7: Sabres, notably. Islanders, Oilers,
3: mm-hmm.
7: all walk it back in terms of navy. The Canucks.
3: Yep.
7: They go back to a bit of a brighter blue. There's a reason the colors can pop like that, and then it works. This is one of those trends that everyone should be walking back. Because the same thing happened in Navy uniforms. So it's something teams will figure out.
3: They went the way of the dodo.
7: They went the way of the dodo.
3: I mean, Houston still wears them, but Houston, that's always kind of been their colors since they've arrived.
7: That is their primary uniform. Mm-hmm. That is what they've launched in. That's what they stayed with. New England's the one that I'm kind of, I understand why they kept them. It's because, they became dominant.
3: They were winning in those, yeah.
7: They became dominant. They became the New England Patriots. Why would you change that branding? Even though Pat Patriot would blow the uniforms out of the water nowadays. And even that, they try to wear those every now and then.
3: Yep, they still bring them back.
7: And again, I know I'm complaining about something silly at the end of the day, right? Ultimately does not matter. But again, I think it's the fact that they pushed this blue collar thing and hid behind that a little bit with that video.
3: Yeah, I think even if they didn't mean to, it totally felt like, can't criticize us now.
7: It's
3: because Mike Vrabel walked into a press conference with a puppy. You can't ask me questions now.
7: It's Nick Sirianni bringing his kids to the press conference after a tightly contested game against Cleveland.
3: Yeah.
7: That's what that feels like. And it's kind of a slap in the face.
3: I forgot about the Sirianni example, too. Rich, up next. Rich, how we doing?
5: Excellent, guys. You know what? Get it right out of the way. Straight up trash. Tone deaf. But then again, I'm thinking, you know, these are the same people who put 3-day-old DiGiorno pizza heated under your leopard gecko's heat lamp, throw it in the Lenovo box. Do you ever get embarrassed, secondhand when you see, somebody's in here from Canada and they're like, they have Lenovo? I'm like, dude, don't.
3: Don't, not that one.
7: Not that one. Yeah.
5: Just put it down, step away. It's a blue square, but a blue triangle. Anyway, my biggest fear, or one of my fears, is this is the first domino in the disappointments of the season around the non-football front office. A lot of it's going to come from the stadium, right? So what did we hear when they were putting this, mocking them up? Oh, it's modeled after Tottenham Stadium in London. The same people came in, and then you find out on press conference day, it's not really big enough to play any kind of meaningful soccer game. We can have the preseason where they bring the guys wearing the 70 and 80, you know, the pro, you know, reserve team in. You could have that. And then I think, you know, you're young, so you've been redirected from the 200 section without a ticket, right? You've tried to sneak up into the club level, and that's going to happen. That's a Buffalo thing. I think there's going to be a lot more restrictions than just tailgating in and around the stadium. And it's new. You build a new house, you don't wear your shoes in it, right? Mm-hmm. At least for a while, right? You have that. But then, you know, it's going to knock down the wind. It's got, wait till we find out it's windy in there. And they're going to say, well, it's an outdoor stadium. Or we're going to need shovelers, but because every drone picture this winter that went over, that place was full with snow. So I think there's going to be a lot of walkbacks. And this is just par for the course. It's the tone deafness. As a son of a steel worker, you know, it was just a trope. Bring in the guys, the elderly guys with the thickest Buffalo accent, say Czechstowaga, and again, it looks as if when you see the guys on a commercial, that actors, an actorial portrayal on it just seems disingenuous, and I fear, you know, this is one of many that's going to happen in this season until they figure it out, but. You know, we recycle through director of operations for the Bills like some districts do superintendents of schools. So I'm really not worried. There'll be a different decision maker in a couple years. But straight up trash and, you know, win a couple games, nobody will care. But this is just straight up tone deafness.
3: Rich, thanks for the call. I really hope, by the way, the wind thing doesn't happen. They have been banging that drum for the entirety of the process of the stadium. So if they have to walk that back, that would be embarrassing, but also to the point of like somebody maybe is losing their job. I don't want that.
7: I also have a shoveling joke there because Rich brings that up. No. PSL owners own the rights to those seats, don't they?
3: They do own the rights to the seats.
7: Get your shovel. I'm kidding, of course.
3: I like the comment, though, of like almost like being an omen. And the way omens work in stories, it's something that people can like laugh off. Like, that's the whole point.
7: Initially, they laugh it off.
3: The first omen is, so what? It's storming on the day of, like, the prince's birth. Like, no one's going to care. Like, it's rain. It's fine.
7: It's just a silly superstition, guys. Everything's fine.
3: It always starts as innocuous, and then all of a sudden, you, like, look back at the end of the story, and you're like, oh, hell. Yeah, that was it, actually.
7: I would definitely hope that Rich is wrong about that, but it's an interesting point to bring in. The other part is the tone deafness and the perceived tone deafness of this. Like, the statement, you know, announcing the blue collar thing, that's the part I'm probably not going to let go. You know, the fact that you're calling them the Nickel City. But hey, they put a broken table in the stadium, Zach.
3: Actually, I did quite like that. That's the problem. Like, I do like it's because it's little things like this. The problem is, though,
7: there's an inconsistency in your messaging.
3: Well, there's the inconsistency. And so then you start to wonder, like, is that just patronizing? Is it just supposed to get the nostalgia bait out of people, right? I mean, this is everywhere in the world we all live in. The Avengers haven't released a trailer for months leading up to their new movie. Dune has released two. They're releasing on the same day. What does Marvel do to put in their trailer? Oh, my God, guys, it's Captain America. It's Steve Rogers. Look, it's crazy. Don't worry. We have no problems. It's crazy. Again, it's a little thing. But when you add all of those up together, there is worries, to Rich's point. Like, it doesn't sound like people are being listened to. It does sound like that there's an echo chamber at One Bills Drive, and they're kind of just doing what they think is right and not really listening to anybody. It's a jersey. These, I think, more than anything within sports, need to be listened to fans. You want them to buy them. You want people to wear those proudly out and about. You're a good team now. People do, in fact, do that. You see people everywhere wearing Bills hats, Bills jerseys, Bills shirts, everything.
7: Even when they were bad, that still happened.
3: It still happened, but you would still go to your local Wegmans every now and then and you'd see a Patriots jersey. Because during that time, Tom Brady's jersey sold. Now, you don't see any of that. It is Allen, it is Cook, it is Dawkins, it is Knox, it is Kincaid. That's it. How many people are really going to be running to go buy these jerseys? And these are your new, potentially primary alternates.
7: Now, I will say, If somebody does buy them, don't judge them for it.
3: No, I mean, I hated the red jerseys when those came out, and I know people love the Color Rush ones. My buddy, he's like, I have to get it. I'm like, why? You don't even like it. He's like, I have to get it. I'm like, okay.
7: That's the other thing. Don't feel like you have to get them, though. Like someone that would say, you know, like, I'm a Bills fan, I'm going to buy every jersey. You don't have to feel like you have to get them. If you don't like them, just don't buy them.
3: Mm-hmm.
7: And that is the simple messaging of it. And that's okay. Do what you want. Buy them, don't buy them. I will not be the boss of you on that. I just, their messaging toward the fan base has been one that's kind of irritating me now. Like, oh, they put a broken table in there. Or like a giant broken table. Cool. And hey, it's a paying homage to the blue-collar workers. Yeah? How much of that demographic is getting into the stadium this year?
3: Right.
7: We had people fighting over a practice. An extra practice. So you don't get to tell me what we are. Because right now that definition is not as clear, cut and dry as it used to be.
3: 803-0550, the number to call. What are your thoughts on the Bills' newest jerseys, these Nickel City alternate jerseys? Vets are going to report to training camp tomorrow. First practice of Bills training camp on Wednesday. Zach Jones, Derek Kramer, this is WGR.
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3: Don't miss the National Comedy Central's Comedy Festival featuring 50 live events, including comedian Bert Kreischer on August 8th, live in Jamestown. 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Good luck. Have fun. Let's go back to the phones, though, before we run out of time here, as we're talking the Bills' new Nickel City jerseys that were released a little over an hour ago, and we go to Jake here on the line next. Jake, how we doing?
20: What's going on, guys?
3: Not too much. Just hanging out here on a Monday.
20: Yeah, my opinion on the jerseys, at first, when it leaked out, it was the same as everyone else's. You know, the gray didn't look that great. The helmet, what are we doing? But now that I see the whole uniform together, I think I'm starting to warm up to them. I think they're a lot better than the cold front ones, in my opinion. The cold front buffalo on the shoulder, it looks like a studded punk rocker belt from the early 2000s.
7: Yeah.
21: Yeah, that's true.
20: And once we see Josh Allen score a touchdown on those bad boys, you know, we're going to start to, you know, like them. And we got to remember, folks, they're only alternates, not for good.
3: Right, Jake, that is absolutely right. And this is one of those days, and thanks for the call, where I am so thankful that American sports are not run like European sports, having a new jersey every single year, right? Like, that's, it's almost a big part of teams' offseason is here's your new kit for this season. And some of them you're like, oh, you got to wear that all year? Like, oh, no. Like I'm somebody, I hate the collared shirts in soccer.
7: Yes,
3: and so whenever,
7: don't like them.
3: Whenever a team pulls out the collared shirts, I'm like, ooh, get out of here. That's something, too. If that was the case in American sports, if this was now just, here's the Bills' home and away uniforms, like, this is kind of the design they had, and, like, the gray is, like, the third one, ooh, that'd be tough. I think Jake is right, though. I know you brought it up to start, but I think it is right. When they're on the field, and if they're playing well in them, It does in some way, because you're right with the number stuff. It changes the perception of the number if a guy's playing well.
7: It changes the perception if you win with
3: something.
7: It's the
3: same with the jerseys.
7: The cold front uniforms are things that people, you know, point out. Jake points out the first glaring thing about it. It looks like a punk rocker belt, which, first of all,
3: yes,
7: I don't know a more accurate description. Kind of funny. Big flowers to that. But what you do is you also bring up a connotation of it negatively. Why? They didn't look good in them. As a matter of fact, it was one of the more boring games of football you'd ever seen from that season from them.
3: And then they lost.
7: In addition to it. So that doesn't help the perception. Maybe this uniform does need a little help in perception by winning in them. Again,
0: It's the fact that you doubled down on something that sounded insulting to me that I have still a legitimate problem.
3: But and we're all saying that now because there's nothing really to grab onto these uniforms but that. And that's where I think the caller is correct to point out. If they all of a sudden start whooping on teams in them, we're all going to kind of forget about the weird video and the, hey, only a couple of weeks ago we were all having like almost class warfare going on here. This is not good.
0: This helmet pisses me off still.
3: But if they start winning it, it'll be – but I think it can become almost like lovable losers. Like, it's kind of ugly, but we're good in it. Allen threw 400 yards and four touchdowns. It's the best passing performance we've seen in how many years, right? Like stuff like that. Cook goes off for 250. I'm going the more extreme examples, but you know that's how it changes. You already mentioned too, and I think it's right. They could wear them in, against Miami, sort of knowing, hey, Miami's going to be probably pretty bad this year. We typically whoop on them. This could really work out. 803-0550, the number to call. Stay on hold if you're there. We'll get to your calls when we come back right here on WGR.
4: 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I'm Sally Helm, host of the podcast History This Week from the History Channel. Trade and

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19: When you start out the first few practices, it's almost like June. It's almost like mandatory mini camp. And so I kind of stay still watching the skills at that point. But once we get the pads on, I go to the O-line, D-line, and

0: 9-on-7, because that's where the game's played. It's played in, you know, in the trenches, and you've got to be good there or you're going to probably struggle. And so I try to get to really evaluating those guys.
1: General Manager of the Buffalo Bills and President of Football Operations, Brandon Bean. That was last week on Pat McAfee's show. Yeah, that is going to be something we're going to talk about too, isn't it, with training camp. Like, we're going to get here on Wednesday, first practice, the whole thing, and by like Thursday, we're, everyone's just going to be, wait till we get in the pads. Like, it'll be nice that they're back, and then it'll be I don't care until padded practice. Oh, this player had a good day? Cool, don't care. When are the pads on?
2: When are the pads on is actually a brilliant thing.
1: Like, there's just a way to do it, I guess.
2: And you know what? With this whole thing, like, yeah, when are the pads coming on? When are the pads coming on?
1: I am ready for
2: training camp's
1: camp,
2: 2 days,
1: though.
2: Everyone.
1: I am very much
2: ready for
1: camp.
2: I've got good news. I've got great news. Training camp is in 2 days. We can start talking about literally anything else.
1: Are you getting that that little bit of, like, your Squidward up in his house watching SpongeBob and Patrick have fun? Like, every other team's at training camp, and you're just, like, waiting? I've kind of gotten that feeling a little bit. And it's just training camp.
2: Not today.
1: Not today.
2: Because we've had a thing that people are pretty spicy about.
1: Right.
2: And we are, too. We'll go ahead and admit that. But, yeah, so today, easy day. I don't have to worry about it.
1: No, I'm just
2: talking about first world problems here.
1: I'm just more like, oh, man. Like, everyone else, like, the media's there, and we're getting interviews, we're getting quotes, you know, we're getting just anything. And then the Bills is like, yeah, we're not until Tuesday, when the vets report. Wednesday's the first practice. And they're not the only team. It's not like they're the last ones to show up. It's just like, oh, some of you are already there.
2: All right, so
1: it's annoying.
2: I want to say something a little bit on the positive side, because I've been quite negative. And again, that message is still going to have upset me. But it could be worse. Let's remember some bad uniforms.
1: Oh, I already went through some of them, yeah.
2: For a quick second before we go back to the phones here. The Giants with their wannabe Montreal Canadiens jerseys. Those were buns.
1: Their throwbacks, was it also like the 40s for them? 40s or 50s they threw it back to? Yep. Mm-hmm.
2: Those were buns. Those were awful. Laughably bad. And because they are the Giants, they didn't do well in them. I'll say it. The Bills' road jerseys when they were in their Navy era were also bad.
1: The blockiness of it, too.
2: Because they were there for every road game.
1: You had to sit with them.
2: Which the caller in the last segment said, it's not every game. The Navy uniforms, oh boy, those were every game.
1: Mm-hmm.
2: And it did not help that they were exclusively bad in those.
1: Yes.
2: So, okay, could be worse. Could be worse. What do you think? 803-0550 here on the Northtown Automotive Extra Point Show. 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We'll go to Ed in West Seneca. Ed, welcome into the show. What do you got?
3: Hey, guys. I was one of those fans that would run out and buy the jersey the day that it was released. I remember buying a Vanek Slug jersey the first day the arena had them in the store. But I stopped doing that when, you know, they were putting out garbage. This is hot garbage. I mean, the yellow jerseys, the turd jerseys for the Sabres that were so ugly. I just don't understand if the whole point is trying to sell fans jerseys, why aren't they giving fans a chance to, you know, put three designs up and ask fans to vote you know, or get design. Why wouldn't they do that? There's other teams that do it. I mean, these things have been leaked for months now, and all they've gotten to me, everything I've seen on social media is negative. You know, the Bills can't turn around and say, geez, guys, I thought these were going to be great, but maybe since we haven't really revealed them yet, we need to go back to the drawing board. What's with the stripes on the jersey sleeves? There's no color to the stripes. You can't even have like red and white. You know, I would prefer the uniform if it had blue pants with a red and gray stripe down the side, you know, but all gray. It looks like a white uniform that's been washed in crappy detergent for 10 months. And it's just, you know, I just don't understand. I am not going to, and they could win the Super Bowl wearing these jerseys, guys. I'm not buying one because they're flat out ugly. And I just don't understand why they don't think about, if the whole point is selling jerseys, they don't give fans a choice to, you know, And the red helmet thing, that was cool. Last year's last game, they looked awesome. But that's not going to sell jerseys. So people are saying, just give us the red helmets.
1: Right, right.
3: That's not what the league or the Bills really want to do, because that's not going to make money, you know?
1: Right, ultimately,
3: anyway, that's all I got to say.
1: Ed, thanks for the call. That's
2: right. Good point there, Ed.
1: As much as everyone wants the red helmets, you're not buying the helmet. You're buying the jerseys.
2: It's fresh. It's clean. Unfortunately, it's limited in its money-making potential. And the NFL will look down on that and say, no. The Bills could have legitimately wanted it back. And the NFL being like, well, we can't make money off of this. There's no money to make. Why would you do that? There's no money.
1: See, but my point with that, though, was just put a little pizzazz on the 90s. There will be plenty of fans that I think would want to go buy a 90s-inspired Allen jersey, these era of players. I like Ed's point, though, too, and you only really ever see this with team names, either expansion teams or teams that are relocating. Oftentimes, ownership or management will put it out there in the newspaper, right? Like, what do fans want the name of the team to be? And they'll give you a run, and it'll almost be like a bracket where eventually we'll get to like the final two, and then people vote.
2: The Islanders are straight up saying, "Hey, design our uniform for us for our alternate in a couple of years."
1: Right? Yeah. I always wonder about that too. It's why I'm always somewhat nervous.
2: I would imagine they're going to put a voting process to the ones they think are the best.
1: Yeah. But this is where I always get a little worried that the NFL will eventually go to a draft lottery, just because people will watch, people will be entertained, and you'll get a bunch of ratings. Likewise, with this, let's say in January, the Bills gave you three designs, and there were five designs, and it's like, hey, we're going to be voting on this throughout the offseason. Right? Here's the first deadline. Get your vote in then. Then, a week later.
2: You cut down two of them.
1: Right, and then we'll go, and then eventually it would be something like today where, hey, it was down between, two designs. Here you go. And you can do the whole pizzazz. That would be an entire offseason of fun, entertaining content, not just for us. I mean, whatever for us. It would be for the Bills as well, of being able to actually have fun with it, have everyone be engaged. Maybe you can't always get five designs, right? I think for the Bills, I've mentioned it as well. They've kind of got the perfect jerseys. I think their home jerseys and then the white road jerseys are perfect. I don't really think they need much else past that. But if you could get 3 to 5 combinations, none of all of them have to be good. One of them could have been this. But if this was involved in a fan vote, I don't think it would have won. It may not even made it past the first round. But I think that would have been a really nice way to get everyone involved, everyone engaged, because you do see it. It's mainly with team names, because I do think they want the little bit of surprise.
2: You know, though, the last time that Buffalo fans had something with a fan vote, did Kickstart My Heart actually win?
1: Oh, with the songs. With the songs.
2: Here's my tinfoil hat for the day.
1: Perhaps, maybe.
2: There was a lot of the sentiment among Sabres Twitter.
1: Is that...
2: Did that song actually win? And I would wonder, with a jersey like this, did that actually win? It'd be funny to look at and see.
1: See, again, I'm having fun, though.
2: I'm having fun with this.
1: Is we were going through this whole voting process, and for 5 months, we're all going through the, how did they advance? What is going on here? How did they advance?
2: How did that get to the next phase?
1: We're all checking with our family, did you vote? You told me who you were going to vote for, yet that one moved on.
2: Yes, at least we'd be having fun with the conspiracy part of it and actually being goofy and silly about it. Here, there was no decision to make. And A, what your friends and family were texting you. Where are the focus groups?
1: The focus groups.
2: Where is the voting process for this? Where is the say from the fan base that the majority has said they don't really like this?
1: ESPN's next 30 for 30. Where is the Buffalo Bills focus group on their alternate jerseys? Whatever happened to them? Oh, like a Netflix documentary? You get the music, everyone's sitting in the chairs. They have
2: what
1: the
2: if
1: awkward.
2: I told you?
1: Do you want me to look right there? Am I looking right there? Okay.
2: What if I told you about a uniform that cleared every voting process without getting any votes?
1: Back to the phones. Julian up next. Julian, how are we doing, man?
4: Well, fellas, man, appreciate taking my call.
1: Thanks for calling.
4: I'm one of the fans that actually don't mind these uniforms. Mm-hmm. Obviously, they're not the best, and ideally, I kind of wanted all black uniforms.
1: Okay.
4: But they're not too bad, in my opinion. I don't understand the slander and hate on these uniforms, but everybody has their opinion. My biggest gripe with this Buffalo Bills organization is these tailgate rules that they're enforcing into the season. I feel like they're taken away the whole aspect of Bills Mafia and the fandom that we have in Buffalo, where you can't grill out towards past kickoff and no loud music and all these rules and regulations, kind of really taking the fun of going to the stadium, having fun. I, for one, I go to the stadium almost every home game, and I haven't actually been into the stadium for a game, but like for years, I just go out there and hang out in the lots, and I meet amazing people and just have a great time. So I just feel like that's one of those things that, like, you're taking the fun out of the whole Bills Mafia, Bills game experience. But yeah, let you guys take
2: real quick, Julian, stick around with me real quick. I have another question for you on this. With the rules there, how, like, does it seem insulting that they're going to have a giant table that is broken in there if they're, like, changing the rules too? Like, does it seem a little insulting a little bit to you there?
4: It is, and it's like I said, you're just taking the whole fun of Bills Mafia and how pretty much how we kind of got our name throughout the world. And it just sucks. It's not, I don't know how they're going to regulate that, where you're going to give people citations if you're still grilling past the game or if you're playing music too loud or however, whichever. I just, for one, as a fan that goes to a lot of these home games just to hang out in the lots, it's just taking the fun out of it. And you guys want to claim, not you guys, the organization want to claim, oh, blue collar with these uniforms. But I don't know, you're just taking the fun of it, being more corporal with it, I would say. So that's just my opinion.
2: Julian, appreciate the back and forth there. Thanks for sticking around. You cited enough of my curiosity on that.
1: I do want to mention, though, with the new tailgating rules, there have been those in place for years. Not these specific ones. Like,
2: right.
1: These are new
2: there
1: for the stadium.
2: There have been rules around the stadium for it.
1: They just haven't really been enforced all that much.
2: Yeah.
1: And to Julian's point, though, and it is correct to bring it up, though, number one, I think really the Bills would announce these just because a new stadium is opening up. That does make sense. I want to wait a couple of weeks to see, like, all right, are they really enforcing them? Because
2: yeah.
1: I'm with Julian. I didn't go to a lot of games, but I have plenty of friends who just, we've had Bills tailgates. You
2: it's
1: went
2: a
1: out there,
2: occurrence.
1: You hung out, and then either you stayed and watched the game because someone had a TV set up in their truck, or you went to your buddy's house who lived, you know, 10 minutes away.
2: Or you went to a local establishment. Like, there are plenty of people that go to tailgates, and then because either they don't feel like spending the money or they don't have the money to spend on it, you know, something like that, or they just choose to not spend the money anyway. And they go somewhere else to watch the game. Those are real Bills fans. And I'm glad that Julian brought that into the spotlight a little bit here, because if they do enforce it heavier while also putting that giant broken table in the concourse, then what are we doing?
1: Be very weird.
2: It'd be very weird. And also, he brings up at the end of that, when I asked him about it, you know, the corporal feel of it, or, you know, the fact that, you know, like, it's kind of taking away from the blue collar sentiment, which is seemingly what the Bills have been doing. Granted, that's more of the NFL as a whole.
1: Yep.
2: I'm not going to blame one organization for this. I'll blame the bigger part of it. The NFL has been pricing fans out for years now.
1: And isn't that always been the saying about the Super Bowl too? It's like, it's not,
2: It's not a common person's game.
1: It's not the common person that's going there. It's not the crazy rowdy fans. It's most of the seats, especially in the higher
2: it's
1: up,
2: corporate.
1: Right. It's a corporate event more than anything.
2: It's whoever has the broadcasting rights.
1: Then they bring a lot of.
2: And they bring a lot of their people.
1: Mm-hmm.
2: And just again, it's a shame of the NFL that this sort of thing happens. And again, I have more problems with the messaging now than I do the uniforms, even though the blue helmet is upsetting me more and more that I'm looking at it.
1: You hate the helmet. Me, it's the gray.
2: The helmet, I think, is overtaking it for me. The lack of space on the top of the helmet and making it look a little, like, empty?
1: Mm-hmm.
2: I'm not a fan of that. Looking at the top of the, like, a front look at the helmet, maybe you see the horns showing up. Again, they're too far back. Front of the helmet's too bare to me, especially with a Bills team that all I've ever known is really good striping on their helmets.
1: I hadn't even thought of that. For me, it is the gray uniform. It looks a lot like you'll see teams with Maction. Eastern Michigan is the one I use as a joke, but UB also has their own gray uniforms. And then we had a caller in the first hour, an 803-0550. We'll get to your calls again here in just a moment. We had a caller mention that, like, the only team you can think of that looks good in gray is Seattle. I looked up Seattle's gray uniforms.
2: That is the only decent one.
1: Yep, because it's not even just the rivalry jerseys. They do have another one that is just gray.
2: It is.
1: It works for them.
2: Simply, they understood part of the assignment on that, which is, A, it's a lighter gray.
1: Yep.
2: B, navy is an elite accent color. They should just only use it as an accent these days.
1: And I think the neon green being neon used is
2: another
1: bit,
2: great,
1: makes it pop.
2: They have great accent colors. They do. So it works for them that way. Royal blue is a great primary color for uniforms. It can be hit and miss sometimes when used as an accent.
1: Yeah, it's a shame.
2: It's a hit and miss sometimes.
1: You know why this is a shame too, though? And this is not really always brought up. The Bills took forever to release alternate uniforms. They took their time.
2: Yeah.
1: Other teams were doing this, it seemed like, every year, and we were all waiting for a Bills alternate jersey. Eventually, almost, it felt like one got forced upon them with the rivalry jerseys. It took forever for us to get to this point.
2: No.
1: And now it does seem like 90% of people don't like them. We've heard from two people that do. Again, I've already stated why I don't like them. It's the gray uniforms. I think gray as a primary color is brutal. It only works on a handful of teams.
2: Then you're not going to like this.
1: What?
2: They have gray alternate merch. Not just jerseys, but it matches the color of the uniform, and it's just like teeny logo on a shirt in the corner.
1: I do wonder how I wonder how much the rivalry jerseys kind of botched what they wanted to do.
2: That's brutal.
1: I
2: $174
1: really,
2: for a hoodie that just has the logo in the top left area and blue string. It's all just gray after that.
1: I do wonder how much the rivalry jerseys hurt what they wanted to do. Because if they really wanted to go to almost a chrome look and really lean into the nickel, they almost make it like a silver color or chrome, as I mentioned, it would look too much like the rivalry jerseys, which they will still have this year. I think they have those for a couple of years. I think it's maybe one game or so, but it wasn't just last year. And I wonder if that almost kind of hurt what they wanted to do long-term with these, and they had to sort of pivot, and that's where you get to gray. Because I can't understand in 2026 using gray as sort of your main now alternate color. It doesn't make a lot of sense.
2: It's a dull color, but also it's corporate. Is it not?
1: Gives off that vibe.
2: Yeah, it gives off the vibe.
1: Yeah.
2: Sorry, not sorry. It's a corporate vibe, and you threw the words blue collar into it. Okay.
1: Yeah, leaning into gray is like maybe your new third color is a choice.
2: Sure.
1: Let's go back to the phones, and Jessica up next. Jessica, how are we doing?
5: Hi, good. Just listening in about the jerseys. I agree, I don't like them. I think the most unique jerseys are the Bengals white, and I thought it would have been really cool if we did some like Zuba print where they have their print, just white with some cool accents.
1: That would be really, really fun.
2: That would, you know what that is? That flies in the face of what we're actually getting.
1: A little bit,
2: it is a direct opposite because that is violent.
1: It has.
2: It would have to be executed well, but that would be violent, like straight up Zuba's pants for
1: I'm glad you did mention it, though. Like, it would have to be executed well. And Jessica, thanks for the call. Because if not, it would look cheap.
2: It would look like it. That's the thing. It has to be executed well. The patterns have to be like kind of like, you know, like put them on the sleeves only, or, you know, make sure it's not littering the entire premise of the uniform, because then it looks like, what, did you just literally throw paint at a jersey?
1: Yep.
2: So you have to be careful with that. But the spirit of what she brings up, I think, is fantastic, which is the spirit is violent. It's chaotic. It's kind of what the Bills fan base has grown themselves to be, correct?
1: Yeah, you could almost play into like the kind of hectic tailgating, right? We just took a caller that mentioned like we've even got like a broken table in the stadium, and you hope it doesn't become corporate. Right, they could have leaned into it almost like a chaotic uniform.
2: A chaotic uniform for the chaotic fan base. Instead, we get corporate vibes. And, ready? The broken table in the concourse, Zach. Doesn't it feel like the brand that takes over the social media trend and everyone stops doing it?
1: Yeah. Yeah, it's like you all got to the party about 2 weeks too late.
2: I'm kind of
1: now it's cringy.
2: I'm kind of getting to a point where, cool, you opened up a new stadium. Cool. It's actually kind of getting to a point of irritation.
1: That's always how it's going to be, though, because it does take forever to get there.
2: Yeah, but don't make it your brand.
1: No.
2: You opened up a new stadium. But settle down. You're still the Buffalo Bills.
1: No, but I think that's normal of any team. You do want to, and I'm going to say milk it, not as a negative, but just honest to God, like that's what you're going to try to do. You're going to milk it as long as you can to get as much out of it because, yeah, eventually we'll just become the Bill Stadium. Like you've probably got 2 years before for everyone, it's the new Bill Stadium. You'll only probably have about 6 games before people get somewhat used to like seeing it on TV. And I'm counting the preseason in that. Like, so that's even part of it, of just getting used to, like, okay, that's what the Bills Stadium looks like now. Yeah, don't worry, in a couple of weeks, we're going to be just fine. I want to bring up this real quick before we get back to calls, kind of another idea. And I don't know if they could do it because it is now a different, or it was eventually relocated to a new team. And they have worn these jerseys before as their alternates. Could you not have done, like, a fun thing like Buffalo Braves? I'm saying that I don't know. I don't know if that's held now by the Clippers, and you can't use the black and orange.
2: Yeah, that's something that, you know, legalities you might need to look at. I don't like the idea of borrowing from another franchise. Like, you have what you have. Make it yours. I feel like that's fine. The thing is, red, white, and blue have a lot that you can have fun with, and you could play around with it, and you can mess around with it.
1: They could even go, by the way, to the earliest colors, not even the black and orange, but like the very light blue and white that they had when they first arrived. You could have done something with that.
2: The thing is, the Bills have a color schematic that it works well with creativity. And you took the most boring color, the most corporate color, and you used that. One of the callers said something about a black uniform, right?
1: Yeah, and I've pushed back on black jerseys, but I wouldn't despise it. I'd be like, okay, fine.
2: But the difference,
1: a matte black helmet, right? Like, okay.
2: But the difference between black and gray is that you get an absolute.
1: Mm-hmm.
2: You have a canvas now that the numbers would pop.
1: Yeah.
2: In gray uniforms, nothing really sticks out, especially when you use some of your accents as darker gray. The sleeves and the striping on it are just darker gray.
1: Yeah, now I'm getting there on the black jersey just because it's like, all right, that
2: you
1: can
2: sell me
1: better
2: on that because now it's almost like a neon sign that pops. Gray is a primer, not a real color to use.
1: Not a real color to use. Yeah. Back to the phones here, and Billy is up before our next time out. Billy, how we doing?
6: Hey, doing well. How about yourselves, guys?
1: Doing very well.
6: Beautiful. So it's funny. Sort of my two primary points you guys have just hit on. I absolutely, when I saw these with the blue collar, I thought it was pandering. I thought it was tone deaf and just in really poor taste, considering that the average fan can't afford to go to this new stadium. And the other bit about it is the gray. It is textbook drab. It's boring, and in a city where the sun only shines about 3 months out of the year, we don't need any more gray in our lives. But with that said, I can't wait to, in a couple of years, buy one for $20 at Marshall's.
1: Billy, thanks for the call. I was even thinking, too, like I mentioned November.
2: The weather point. Buddy, that...
1: Well, I was saying, like, November, they play the Dolphins. I think that's when they could wear them, and... Just thinking in my head, I'm like, it's going to be a gray, just ugly day in November. That's what they come out in.
2: Billy, that point hit me like a Mack truck. And I thank you for the realism, but I don't appreciate how my feelings felt about that. That hit hard. Well done. That hit hard.
1: It doesn't feel nice.
2: Too real.
1: Oh,
2: man.
1: It's going to be so good. We're going to have the Dolphins coming up. They're going to have a crappy season. Their fans will be talking so much smack on social media because it literally will be cool. The Bills are wearing the jersey that fits the sky. I'm like, thanks. We know.
2: Oh, my God. That is such a good point.
1: We beat you by 35, but thank you for that so much. 803-0550, the number to call. We've also got some other news around the NFL, but if you want to get your thoughts in on the Bills' new Nickel City jersey, we'd love to hear from them. Most of you seem negative, but we have also heard from people that have come around to it or just straight up like it as they've seen it today. We'd love to hear your thoughts when we come back. Zach Jones, Derek Kramer on WGR.
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27: My initial impression, man, he's like a mad scientist. Like, he just always stays the same, you know, throughout the whole time, but he draws up some of the most intricate blitzes and formations and stuff like that. So it's really dope to see how, you know, just defenses evolve and everybody, you know, kind of runs the same things, but how a coach puts his spin on it. Coming into my rookie years, I had Vance Joseph. Jim Leonard comes from that tree. So it's seeing the parallels from year one to year nine, it's kind of crazy. All the certain calls starting to come back to me. I'm like, oh, I do remember this. I do remember the technique in this. So it's been fun just to, you know, get around him. And he's a, like I said, he's a serious locked in guy, but he also knows when to joke around and love up on the guys as well. So I'm excited to see how it goes throughout.
1: Bradley Chubb on the Bills defense coordinator. Jim Leonard coming into his first year, probably outside of just what does Joe Brady do differently than Sean McDermott, maybe the most intriguing coaching hire the Bills have made in a couple of years here, with Leonard coming in from the Denver Broncos. Obviously plenty of history also at Wisconsin, where he was able to call the defense, was an interim head coach for a little while there. I'm excited to see what he does specifically with the pass rush, of course, the development of the secondary. He himself was a safety and was a part of the Rex Ryan defenses. As you know, we were talking on Friday with Bruce Nolan. He brought that up too, of, you know, the reason why he was able to go with the Jets and with Rex Ryan after he left Baltimore was he was very, very good at communicating very, very difficult defensive concepts mm-hmm. to his teammates. So, you got Cole Bishop going into his third year. They've got plenty of young guys as well in the safety room. They've got older guys, C.J. Gardner-Johnson. It's a young cornerback room. The one that's interesting, I saw Nate was talking a little bit about this morning with Joe, is the linebacker room. What are we going to get there? That is, I think, the biggest question mark positional group wise on the team, not just the defense. You know, I mentioned a lot. I don't think they got worse anywhere. The linebacker room is the only one that gives me pause, mainly because I'm not sure if they did get better, if they got worse, if they stayed the same. I don't know what to think about it because Bernard's hurt for most of last year and he looks dreadful. Mm-hmm. And then Milano is gone, you know, so ultimately what goes on there? We're going to find out. Just, I remember a couple of years ago with Bernard, we had a lot of questions after Edmonds left. What's that room going to look like? And it was answered fairly quickly. And so there wasn't that many worries, although we're a few years away from that. And I think you can only nail it so many times before questions start to arise. But if they have one group where they've got questions about, you can deal with that. I don't really think they have many questions everywhere else. It's just going to be how do some guys fit within the new scheme. Back to the phones here. And Matt up next. Matt, how are we doing?
28: Hi, guys. I'm a first-time caller from Amherst. Appreciate you taking my call.
2: Welcome in.
28: Lifelong Bills fan. New uniforms. I mean, probably my least favorite uniform in the NFL is the Seahawks gray uniforms, and it reminds me totally of that uniform, the helmet, everything. I'm not impressed. I think the traditional Bills, you know, blue and whites are just with the white helmet or even the red helmet. That they wore for the Jets game, they're great, you know? I mean, if it isn't broke, don't fix it, right?
1: Yeah, Matt, thanks for the call. We did have a caller that brought up, and I think correctly, that the helmet won't tell anything, and that's what the NFL and that's what the Bills do want. On the Seahawks stuff, I think it works for Seattle because of the navy blue, as Derek's mentioned. I think it works very well as well just because of the neon green in there. But, Derek, you brought up your point on the helmet. It's the same with the Seahawks. They don't have any striping down the middle. It's on the sides. And so to the caller's point, it is very reminiscent of the Seahawks.
2: It is kind of copying their homework, but don't make it too obvious.
1: Mm-hmm.
2: And it kind of still leads me to, I wonder if the league kind of bullied the Bills into finally having a new alternate uniform. Because the caller points out, if it's not broke, don't fix it. And Bills jerseys do sell like hotcakes still. But now, you get a neutral fan that can buy a new Bills jersey that has Josh

0: on it.
1: Mm-hmm. Yep.
0: And it's new money. I wonder if it was just something that the league decided, no, Bills, you got to do something about this.
1: You have to.
0: We need you to generate more money and do more with it. And again, I get a lot of like corporate vibes from this uniform now at this point, but
1: I do love those Seattle's rivalry jerseys. The numbers as well. It's kind of like this, like almost like swampy green that really works for me.
0: Somebody
1: the regular green jerseys though. It does feel a lot like the Bills looked at that one and used it as a template.
0: I've seen some pictures going around on Twitter. You know, you see multiple. Oh dear God,
1: bad.
0: Okay, this one coming in a second. But I saw someone post the Patriots when they had this light gray uniform
1: mm-hmm.
0: and said the Patriots did it better because it was navy pants to accent it. Can we stop with this monochrome stuff? Like using the same color all the way down? You don't have to do that. Like
1: no.
0: You don't have to. For example, the color rush is the directive. Like, you know, you have to have it all the same color, right? Why? Why couldn't it have just been the top? Why couldn't it just be the jersey? Because the Patriots one, when it's the light gray, first of all, it's light gray. So it kind of looks more reminiscent of like a road jersey.
1: Mm-hmm.
0: It's not a dark gray. And two, you're allowed to accent it better with, quite frankly, navy. The thing that stopped me in my tracks, by the way, though, was Kansas would like a word.
1: I have seen the Kansas gray jerseys. I have seen them, yes.
0: And, oh boy, it kind of looks like a one of one.
1: It does. I just, again for me.
0: College?
1: The college, but it's the gray thing. It doesn't work. It doesn't pop. No one really likes it. You need a neon color for it to work. And then we just heard from somebody as well that kind of hated it anyways because it's gray.
0: Kudos to the man for sticking to his consistency on that, by the way. I will always credit someone's consistency. Seattle's works because it's also a lighter gray. It's a lighter gray. That works. Again, we're maybe seeing them twice this year. Maybe once. Hopefully once.
1: And if they win in them, the vibes around them will change.
0: If they lose in them, oh boy, we're going to have a fun day at the station. I will tell you that.
1: I did like the conversation we had in the first hour of like, where would you put them? Like, because I don't believe that they could have announced it. I have not seen it yet. What games they're going to play with them on? Number one, I think it's early. It's not the home opener. It's not going to be against Detroit.
0: It would be criminal to use it as the home opener. I think that would be.
1: I feel this way about every sport. Ooh. Never start a season with your alternate jerseys. You wait for the middle of the season. You wait for, you know, if you need a little jolt, if it's these longer seasons, 84 games.
0: But also you'd be introducing the entire country to this.
1: Yeah, I wouldn't do it there. I think absolutely works Chargers New England early on because you do want to wear them relatively early. And then as much as we're making the jokes about how gloomy it could look outside when it happens, you do want a game, I think, where you will get a good result out of it. You'll have highlights to play with those jerseys on. Miami in November, I think, makes a lot of sense there. Some of the other options I could see later on, if you want to wear them during primetime in December, home against Chicago, I think could make a ton of sense. That could be a very exciting game. It may not mean a ton at that point. It just could be a very fun game to watch on a Saturday.
0: I'm not going to lie to you, though. Caller Billy really put it up there. The later you get into the season, the more it matches the sky,
1: mm-hmm.
0: and the more depressed I feel.
1: Kansas City, Thursday Night Football.
0: Oh, there you go. You can get away with it with the cover of Nightfall.
1: Right. I'm also wondering, too, are they going to maybe want to wear them against a bigger team? Baltimore I'd put on there, but that game's at 1. And so if you want to do it against a bigger team like a Baltimore, I think 1 o'clock doesn't make a ton of sense. The reason why I say Chargers in New England is it's early in the season, and you want to get them not out of the way, but introduce them early and then kind of go back to it. You know, you hear stuff. We had one caller, Jessica, brought up the Bengals uniforms. I mean, they're wearing them for a very specific event against Baltimore where their whole point is trying to essentially make a tiger stripe out of the stadium. Like that,
0: which that
1: their
0: sounds whole cool.
1: But I look around the schedule and I wonder where they could put them. I just please not opening, the stadium opener. I even if I liked the jerseys, I should preface that. I wouldn't want that. I maintain that throughout. If you're opening up a new stadium or even just the start of a new season, do not wear alternate jerseys. Do not wear throwbacks, anything. wear exactly what your main jerseys are going to be that year for either the home opener or for like the first two games, whatever. Wear what your traditional jerseys are going to be, because that's the start of the whatever 2026 season, 1912 season. I don't care. It's what it should be. But I do look at around at some of these. It's Chargers New England early to get it out of the way, even though both of those are at 1 o'clock. I wouldn't do Baltimore at 1, because if you're going to do a bigger team, you've got others that are primetime games, such as Kansas City or Chicago a little bit later on. And then Miami, if you want, I think, really to have potentially a game where it's highlight-filled.
0: Yep.
1: What's frustrating is Detroit might also be that as well. Detroit's secondary is in shambles right now.
0: But that's the thing. If it's Detroit, that's the home opener.
1: Mm-hmm. I know. That's where I'm like, if they could have moved it, I'd be like, yeah.
0: The problem with it is it's already a highly criticized uniform, right?
1: Yep.
0: If you trot it out for Buffalo's first primetime game of the season.
1: Oh, yeah. Yep.
0: That also probably doesn't look good. And it kind of goes back to what I just said a segment ago. You opened up a new stadium. Cool. Don't make it your whole brand.
1: Well, also don't ruin what you do it. I mean, whatever happens on the field happens on the field. You can only make stuff
0: right
1: how you want it to before other things come in to ruin it. I mean, it's the same with Super Bowl teams. You're going to host somebody. It should be a good game. You hope to win that to make it perfect. You might lose it. Here, I think based on how people are reacting to it, that could really harsh the vibes. I don't think the Bills, though, even have thought about having that be the opening of the stadium uniforms. I think that would be wildly incorrect. But even if they maybe were having those thoughts, I think today maybe squash those of like, let's not do that.
0: Well,
1: let's
0: hang on.
1: Not do that.
0: Have they given off the vibes of listening to people lately?
1: No, not that much. Back to the phones. Lee up next. Lee, good morning. How are we doing?
2: Good. How are you?
1: Doing very well.
2: Yeah, I really don't have a problem with the gray and the blue. It's just a helmet. I think maybe if you throw the red helmet in there, just a plain red helmet, it would be fine. But as far as for the home opener, you know, Thursday night, I understand that you have your regular uniforms, but my personal opinion, I think they should throw it back and honor Ralph Wilson with the original uniforms that they basically started the old stadium with and started off with the new stadium. Doesn't mean you got to wear them every week, but just in honor of Ralph Wilson, I think that might be something to really be interested
1: think about. I would have done that, and thanks for the call. I would have done that last year. I would have done it when they were honoring the stadium that ultimately Ralph Wilson brings to Buffalo, and that's what a lot of last year was. They eventually wear the red helmets, of course, to end the run of the stadium in the regular season. Well, actually, it was in total, but that's when they would have done it, not when they're introducing effectively a new era. I understand the point, though, of honoring Ralph Wilson, the guy that brought the team here and owned it for so many decades. Like, that makes a lot of sense. But I think that was more for last year, not this year, and not going forward necessarily. They can bring back the Standing Buffaloes and the original ones. I actually quite like those. I missed when they would wear those at least once a season. I quite enjoyed those, and I started to like them more as I got older. I don't think this year, and specifically that game, is when to do it. Thanks for the call, though. Dennis up next. Dennis, morning. How we doing?
3: Good morning. You talked about not starting the home opener with those new uniforms, and it sounds like it's been pretty negative. You're opening a brand new building. I mean, everybody is going to be pumped. You do not want nothing negatively.
1: Correct.
3: To ruin that day. And they should set it like you guys are talking. Later in the season would be fine. But yeah, you don't want no negative whatsoever for that new stadium.
1: Yep, 100%, Dennis. Thanks for the call. You go in with as much elements as you can control as possible.
0: Of the excitement of a new season.
1: Of the excitement. You wear your traditional white helmet, blue tops, white pants. Don't do anything different. And then, look, we haven't even mentioned it, too. What if the team's like 9-1 when they wear them? The vibes for the group would be through the roof.
0: Then all of a sudden.
1: So now, all of a sudden, yeah, they don't even need to win in them.
0: Not even these can get in the way.
1: Yeah, we're all of a sudden having a great year. And that helps out.
0: Or we get calls later in the year of the new unis thwarted the one seed.
1: Which a caller could be an omen, right? The first omen is always something where you can just kind of toss it to the side. It doesn't mean anything. It doesn't matter that, you know, the day of the prince's birth, it's storming like crazy outside. It does not mean anything. And then, you know.
0: It very well could mean something. But, if the team –
1: There's only so much you can control, though. And
0: Steven,
1: for me, I would hide it maybe more, not hide it, but I'd put it at the end, towards the middle of the end of the season. If I'm not going to do it third or fourth game of the year,
0: hoping, I feel like it's going to be both. It's going to be like the third or fourth game of the year, and then you put it back in mid-year of like, hey, you know, we said we were going to wear these things a couple times. We're going to do that.
1: Yep.
0: And then you give them Miami so that they can beat them down with it. It sounds like a layup to wear your standard uniforms to open up the stadium. And yet there's the dark pit in my stomach that I'm feeling that's saying, they're totally going to open the stadium with these, aren't they?
1: I really hope not. 803-0550, again, the number to call. We've been getting connected to our fans all day. 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We do have other news in the NFL and in college football. We'll get to that here when we come back as we wrap up our time on air today when we come back on WGR.
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1: A couple more minutes here as we wrap up on Monday edition of the Northtown Automotive Extra Point Show. We've been talking a lot on the jerseys today, almost entirely on
25: and
1: the jerseys
25: thank
1: today.
25: You all for calling in and giving what you got on it.
1: And it does seem to be, I think I'm about right, 3% approval rate. I think that's about right.
25: I think we took, what, two callers
1: two
25: that were
1: callers
25: on the positive?
1: That seem to like them, yeah.
25: Overall, or at least like not worried about it.
1: And one of the callers had to come around to it and was also like, you know, when they win it will be fine, which is, I think, true. We did, though, have a very busy couple of days in the NFL. A lot of near tragic news. The Kyle Shanahan stuff from the other day with him getting into a car accident. A lot of broken bones. He's on his way to recovery, but they're going to have to kind of work around that. There's also news today. Eric Bieniemy, the Chiefs offensive coordinator, his wife was shot last night, and it appears their son is now in custody for, it appears, to potentially have done that. He's being charged with malicious wounding, use of firearm, and commission of a felony, and discharge of firearm inside of a dwelling. So that's horrific. And then less tragic and more just, this is going to be interesting. Michael Lombardi, the GM for North Carolina football, has been has been placed on paid administrative leave. And Pete Thamel of ESPN has this. This stems from a human resources complaint filed by a former UNC front office employee. There's a pending investigation which led to the administrative leave.
25: I thought he was just bad at his job.
1: No, you get put on paid administrative leave. Scandal is on the way. Real quick, though, on Bill Belichick and the UNC time.
25: Yikes.
1: It's only 1 year. It has not been good at all.
25: What a trash year it's been for them.
1: Yeah, and it ultimately didn't start that well either. They don't even have the Deion Sanders moment. Like, I was a Deion defender, and we can maybe talk about that a little bit closer to college, but Sanders has sort of hit the point now where, oh, cool, you're just here to make Colorado relevant. Like, we have not gotten the results. They have one bowl appearance in 3 years. The post-Shadur and Travis Hunter year was not good by any means. We'll see now what year four looks like with Juju Lewis at quarterback and stuff like that. But at least they had, you know, some of the bright moments, right? Hunter wins the Heisman their first year. They beat TCU, a ranked team at that time, in a wildly entertaining game to open up Sanders' time at Colorado. It was a great way to start. And for like a week, yet everyone talking about how great Colorado was. North Carolina doesn't even have that. They are decimated by TCU also at home.
25: Funny enough, the connecting tissue.
1: It almost feels like it might be
25: Texas Christian University.
1: But they're decimated by him, and it doesn't get any better. They immediately just fade into the back corner of the ACC. Not a good football conference by any means. And how quickly did Belichick being there make them relevant? It's already kind of evaporated. Deion, it seems like we're maybe going the same way. I'm going to be curious on both of those teams, but I could also lose all of my curiosity by week five if it goes south for them, because then it just becomes cool. You're just named, but you're not any good at this very specific job. That's going to do it for us on a Monday. We'll have veterans reporting on Tuesday. We'll talk with Sal Capaccio when that goes down. But coming up next, Sabres Live. This is WGR.
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0: pets were running wild inside KeyBank Center this past weekend for the pet adoption event. LeBron has signed in Philadelphia. Who knows where we're going to go in this week of Sabres Live. Dan Dunleavy's in for Marty on this day, who I believe is on the links. Is that right?
1: Is Marty golfing today? Yeah.
0: I think so. Okay. I think so. Yeah. Like, not a real excuse not to be here, but a good one.
1: It's a hockey summer excuse.
0: Yeah.
1: That's what happens. Yeah.
0: But you,
1: I listened to a number. I haven't heard you. Well, you've hosted the show in many different locations at times.
0: Yes.
1: Usually you're off to see a show or a concert somewhere,
0: but now they got me bolted down to the desk, so it,
1: I don't have you hosted one from a golf cart yet?
0: Oh, probably.
1: Yeah.
0: I've definitely done it course side, like for Danny's tournament. I just took the laptop out to the tournament and just sat there on the patio one day and just did it from there. I mean, it's the beauty of the world we live in. It was great.
1: Many of our coworkers in this industry, though, Darren Millard.

0: Bedard being one,
1: okay.
0: Who obviously is out in Vegas now, for those that may or may not be aware. But the last one, show that he hosted, I just happened to listen to him and John Shannon, their last show, they had Gord Stellick on, talking about the state of expansion in the league and what have you.
1: Mm.
0: But he was granted a full golf day by his family. His wife and his daughter said, get out of the house and go golfing. So he had a 36-hole golf day, and he hosted the show from his car, not the golf cart, but from his vehicle. And I think they had about a two-hour show.
1: Oh my God!
0: So I'm just curious if you had done that yet.
1: No, I've done. We'll do a show someday on where we've done the show from. How was the pet adoption event here on Saturday?
0: It was fantastic. Well, as you know, and I know for you too, it just warms your heart to see everybody coming together to try to find home for pets that are looking just for somewhere to be loved, somewhere where they know they're going to get their next meal, somewhere where they know that they're going to be let out and have a walk at a certain time of day. Tina Chowdhury, who's with Furtastic, and she has a real big role with us and the Sabres and all the organizations around the city, updating us here this morning that as of right now, 30 adoptions were completed, 19 are pending, and a number of applications are still in review from this event alone.
1: Wow.
0: So that was fantastic. And there's just so many, Brian, so many local groups that are at this event. First time held on the arena floor. It's usually out in the concourse, the entry-level concourse to the arena. So it was fantastic, shall we say.
1: Yeah, that's amazing. And honestly, any number from one and up
0: is
1: the beauty of it, because that's the whole point, right? And so I love seeing that. I saw a lot of the donations that were made by people from as far as food supplies are still out here when you walked in this morning to come into the studio. So that's encouraging, and that's really great. So thank you all for your support in that. Funny that you mentioned where have I done a show from, because you're right. Normally it is tied in with concert trips.
0: Right.
1: Had I tried to take today off from the studio and do a show from my most recent concert location this weekend, it never would have happened because there is basically no signal or very little Wi-Fi to be found in Woodstock, New York.
0: Okay. Isn't it where you were, the cavern?
1: No, the Catskills are terrible. Yeah. Like, there's nothing down there.
0: You could go
1: hours without finding a signal, and not even, like, in today's world, we get so accustomed to, you know, popping in at our local establishment. Hey, what's the Wi-Fi, right? There's places that don't even offer you that. So, like, you're sitting down for hours and You better enjoy where you're at, because you're not staying connected with anybody. But, so I had a trip down there. We saw Noah Gunderson, who is just...
0: good player.
1: He's one of the greatest singer-songwriters, and that's never an apt description because it just seems so vanilla and takes, you know...
0: Where's he from?
1: He's a Seattle guy. He's been around almost 20 years. But he's a dynamic writer, and the voice goes well beyond that description. So,
0: because he sounds like a hockey player as soon as you said his
1: name. It's true. So. But the barn in Woodstock, the legendary Levon Helm Studios, is one of the most unique places to see a show. So, always special to see a show there.
0: It would be.
1: And then not far from New York, of course, when you're in Woodstock, you know, Woodstock is like the cottage country for people in Manhattan, right? Like, everybody escapes the city and they head up to the Catskills and all that. So maybe LeBron will end up there soon, because, of course, part of his fascination of signing with Philadelphia was like, you know, I can live in New York and just commute to Philadelphia. Yeah. And, of course, you're LeBron, you can do whatever you want, right?
0: I'm sure there's a helicopter involved to get him to every game. Yes.
1: Were you surprised? I mean, you've spent years covering sports. Does this rank as a surprising signing to you?
0: Well, the beautiful thing about spending so many years that you and I have working in sports, radio, or broadcasting and media, I've actually dialed back paying attention to a lot of it, and it's what I happen to take the time, right? For me, a lot of the off-season, unlike yourself, you're hosting the show every day, the off-season...
1: Yeah, but I let Marty do all the work, so I don't pay
0: maybe all the talking,
1: dude,
0: but not all the
1: don't
0: work.
1: Pay attention to anything. Marty carries all of it.
0: But to your point, my wife Brenda had to tell me, did you hear LeBron signed? I said, yeah, I heard that. I mean, like anything, I take in my 140 lines, and if I'm interested, I dig deeper. If I'm not, I move on with my day or my dogs.
1: Well,
0: but in this moment, then she said, well, why would he sign for $8 million a year? And I thought, he did what?
1: Mm.
0: He signed for Patrick Kane money.
1: Yeah, yeah.
0: on a, was it a 1 year?
1: It's apparently the going rate in the big cities these days.
0: You and I are next.
1: Yeah. Got to get to a bigger city then. But no, it honestly, like, it's cool. I mean, it's good for the game, obviously, I think, in the sense that, you know, he wanted to be a Nick, would have loved to have been a Nick had they not just wrapped up a championship. And now it just stokes the rivalry that much more. We have our second straight week of Sabres Live in the Saberhood. It is this Thursday at the Amherst Pizza and Ale House. Speaking of legendary venues, and we can't wait to join you at noon. We'll have, as we did last week, from Johnson's Landing, we had Sabres trivia and prizes, giveaways, all that kind of stuff. Craig Muni's going to join us there. And, of course, Marty will be back this week, and we'll be enjoying our second stop, Sabres Live in the Saberhood. Now, our Sabres Live poll question today, and by the way, former Sabres beat writer Lance Lysowski is going to join us in studio.
0: I think he's still sometimes...
1: He's as much like
0: he is
1: he's so still on it, and yeah, in, like he can't let go of it. And I love that. That's why his posts on social are great.
0: Matthew and he on at the same time,
1: yeah.
0: And they battle for the ultimate.
1: May as well get Hammer in here too. While we're
0: yes. have Paul's a, listening right now. I just spoke to him on the way.
1: Big old
0: in.
1: Round table that's we right. can do as the summer continues. But the poll question today is: what is your confidence level in the Sabres making the playoffs? Now, it's July 27th. Very confident has 25% of the vote. Glass half full has 54%. So we have almost 80% in the positive right now on the heels of returning to the playoffs. Yep. And glass half empty is 16%. And no confidence is 5%. It's early on. Hit us up at Sabres Live. I have not seen any write-in commentary attached to the votes
0: no,
1: yet.
0: No, because that's just the four of us that are in here that have so far voted. No, I'm kidding.
1: Based on the question, but also the efforts of other teams, specifically Washington, maybe to a lesser extent the Islanders, but they did hire Pete DeBoer at the end of last season, so that counts as change. New Jersey, Florida, and Toronto. Like, to me, those are five teams that were not in last year that 100% believe they are playoff teams this year. So when you start looking at that, that to me is why the question is interesting, because as a fan, you know, you often just kind of ride the daily news. You ride where your heart lies with the roster, which has changed a little bit this summer from a Sabre standpoint. Where do you feel in all this?
0: Well, and I'll get to where I feel to further your point too. The other reality is, I think the biggest point you mentioned, we're at the end of July, so obviously injuries and how players get off to even finish off their training in the summer, how they come to camp, are they fit? If you don't see somebody at camp at 100% right away, there's already a little alarm bell that goes off in your head. What are they dealing with? Mm-hmm. How long is that going to be? So to your point. I definitely fall in the confident range based on, and I'll tell you why, first of all, for Sabres' point of view. I think the previous seasons, there was a bar, but it was a bar that nobody here had felt, meaning the players, the organization, they hadn't felt it for 14, 15 years. So now it's been felt, and the understanding is if we want to get back there as a group, the players will discuss this and the general manager will sit down before they begin their real camp. They'll know that it's not about the Sabres. Listen, I get it. It's about the Sabres hockey of the past for a lot of people. But for the guys in the room, it's about the Sabres hockey from just a few months ago.
1: Yep.
0: That they have to start at that level. They can't work their way to it because they set themselves their own bar, and it's a great bar to have. To be an Atlantic winner, to have the 50, all that stuff. To come within one shot, all of it. Means nothing starting next year. Mm-hmm. But what does mean something is playing up to that bar and that standard. That will be to your leadership group, but then also for the young players that have already been greatly talked about, that they, the Oslins, Kulik coming back, obviously playing a first full season back from his situation, and then Helenius playing hopefully a first full season in the NHL healthy, they have to realize that in order to maintain a status level of play that this organization set for itself last year, this group of young men, they have to get there quickly. There's not a lot of time to ramp up because, to your point, you have other teams Toronto, for example, I'm not 100% sure they're a playoff team, but I'm sure they put the pieces in place that they could be a playoff team. I only say we're not sure.
1: Bob's not missing the playoffs in any of the final 3 years of his life. Although he did last year, but I think that's the
0: outlier. So my point is, if he's healthy, and I don't want to get too deep into the weeds here, but I still think there are what-ifs for Toronto as much as there are for other teams. Mm-hmm. The interesting name you brought up, and quite frankly, it's not one that's been in my head a whole lot in the offseason, and then we'll get to another thought I don't know you want to get to, but the Islanders aren't a first team I'm thinking of, mm-hmm. but then when you bring up Pete DeBoer as head coach and the impact he has just had across the board when he first joins organizations is quite something. And I think of all the teams that maybe, and this is no disrespect obviously to Patrick Waugh or anybody in the Islanders organization, but I think it's more of a tip of the cap to who are the Islanders going to be under Pete DeBoer, and if they're going to be what he wants them to be, then look up.
1: I did not mention Columbus in the outside team expected to go in, and that's because I think there's still a lot of uncertainty around that franchise. And the latest, again, from the rumor mill is Kirill Marchenko. Now, this came from a Russian report on RG.org that Marchenko is, you know, in apparently close to, you know, finding himself in a deal, and that the Marchenko camp is fully aware of this. Now, of course, it's been dismissed by others, but the fact of the matter is his name has been out there all summer. Even in the quiet weeks of July, people wonder, like, I get it. They've got their, you know, Norris Trophy winning defenseman claiming that everything's fine and he's going to stay. But we never really heard that from Marchenko. So where do you think this goes? And more specifically, it is Sabres Live after all. What would it take to get Kirill Marchenko? And is it a good fit for the Sabres?
0: I think it'd be a good fit for his side, his ability to score goals. Obviously, you, again, for what I just mentioned, you, I don't think you want to, at least if it was, the reality of the situation is to have Alex Tuch no longer part of this. And it's not just Alex, but it's how he affected other areas within the game too. It's very simple, and more, and it could be likely that the young names we already brought up could fill the gap of goals that are missing from Alex Tuch. But what is still missed is size, maybe a bit of strength on the puck. There's right there the highlight of willingness, just a little patient in tight for a guy that can shoot the puck well. I think it'd be a good fit for Buffalo. I don't know the player. I don't know what he'd be like around the group of players. I'm pretty sure the general manager here knows what he'd be like around this team. So obviously if Buffalo is a talking point of his potential future, I wouldn't be surprised with that. What it would take, I don't think Mr. Waddell down the road is going to just let a guy who scored that many goals for that team that is a little bit starving for offense at times just walk for a 15-goal scorer.
1: It's a big ask for sure. I mean, I think one of the top young defensemen would be involved in that, or one of the forward prospects that we already just spoke of that are no longer prospects, that are guys that are ready to contribute here. I think one of those would be in the deal. Marchenko, to me, is a really good fit if you're, you know, trying to just kind of replace Tuck and feel that you've got an exact replica, statistically speaking, because I think at worst, Marchenko scores 30 a year from here on forward, and at the very least would be a 70-point guy. He had a bit of a catastrophic end to the regular season, like a lot of the top jackets. That's why they only won 3 of the last 13 games. But I do think Marchenko contractually, which is where the conversation would get interesting, because after this year at the bargain of about 3.5, he would need the new deal. And I do think the most obvious comparison would be Pavel Dorofeev's new deal with the Rangers. So you're looking at bringing Marchenko in, and then next year he could become the highest paid player on the team at north of $11 million. That's tough for some to stomach, but that's just the reality of today's game. And I would think that's what you have to be looking at, you know, and your willingness to do this and your belief in the player, because that's the type of number you're going to.
0: Yeah, and therein, I think, really lies the value of who the Sabres have as their general manager, as they say, because he's very aware of this player.
1: Yep.
0: I mean, it's everything you brought up, I agree with 100%. The one deciding factor we don't know about, and it's, I don't know, I don't want to use a word fragile, or let's use a word, you know, the fabric or strength in that room of what this team built last year. You don't want to bring a player in that's going to start trying to tear at that in any way. I'm not saying Marchenko would, but to your point, to end the season on a downer, and like, how did he handle it? I'd like, and I'm assuming this is where you're going to land on your GM, and he'd sit there and say, he probably handled it really well.
1: Yeah.
0: Or listen, I don't know how he would handle a four-game losing streak with our group. You know what I mean? Would he be the guy to pull us out of it, or would he be the guy that tried, you know, kind of drag you down
1: mm-hmm.
0: and turn that into a five- or six-gamer, which was avoided finally
1: yeah.
0: for the first time in a couple of years. So it's really interesting, and I'm just, you know, I'm really thankful that Yarmo's here, because when you're talking about this specific player,
1: yeah.
0: he's going to know.
1: Well, I would say also, as I threw at that, you know, type of salary number, I would say I would prefer Marchenko over Dorofeev. So, again, right. that gives you a little perspective as to where that number and salary comes from and the reality of what they would have to do. I'll tell you, we managed to get through another summer without any arbitration hearings. All 15 players that filed for it got their deals done ahead of time. Columbus did get Cole Sillinger done at 3 years and just north of $4.5 million. So they've still got Adam Fantilli to sign. So that, you know, for, I don't know, all the right or wrong reasons, depending on your perspective, Columbus stays in the news here. Because no matter how this Marchenko thing goes down, they still have to get Fantilli yeah. done. And that's going to be, you know, one of the biggest stories between now yeah. and when the season begins.
0: So initially, I want to think, looks like I haven't had more than a hello conversation with the general manager of the Columbus Blue Jackets and Mr. Waddell, but certainly knowing enough about him and knowing that the importance of Fantilli to this team, I'm just going to sit here and assume, that's all I can do, that they didn't really see a problem in eventually getting to a number that both sides are going to live with for Adam Fantilli. I think what probably happened in Columbus is the Werenski situation popped up all of a sudden, and that's the big fire they had to put out.
1: Mm-hmm.
0: And then to your point with the arbitration deals, eventually nothing getting to a point, you know, beyond being settled with yeah. Sillinger, that I'm going to say I think Columbus is probably feeling pretty confident that the Fantilli situation is going to be
1: yeah, landing. But they're now under $15 million in cap space remaining, and I think Fantilli's
0: going to... Well, but that could be where the Marchenko thing is starting to
1: yeah,
0: play in,
1: true,
0: right?
1: Yeah, true, true. I mean, but he doesn't save you a lot in the short term. He's 3-8 right now. So, yeah, if you moved off of Marchenko, and obviously you still want to hope you're replacing it with some valid, reasonable salary in the NHL, yep. I think the Fantilli deal is going to be really tricky for them. And honestly, I think the Sillinger settlement, the deal yeah. that the two sides were able to get, I think it's an overpay. I think 4-6 right now for Sillinger, who's not shown that he can take the next step scoring-wise. He's mm-hmm. been... You're paying him for consistency. Right now, you know exactly what Cole Sillinger is. I think they're right now paying him a little bit to go north of where he has been statistically, and then they're really going to need it if they end up moving off of Marchenko. But, you know, they brought in Nichushkin in the offseason, so...
0: That's a familiar conversation around the league right now, isn't it? I mean, you're hearing a lot of conversations. Slight overpay.
1: Yeah.
0: And
1: but I think a lot of the overpays, though, are guys that have put up numbers. Sillinger's never right. put up any numbers yet. You know what I mean? But yeah. I guess that's not entirely... Well, like, part of me then gravitates to the four-year that A.J. Greer got out in Anaheim, but Greer scored this past year for the first time in his career. So he is getting the uptick because of a recent offensive surge.
0: Yeah.
1: Sillinger's just like this. Like, Cole's just like this. Like, he doesn't, you know...
0: No, I agree.
1: The needle doesn't move very much.
0: Yeah, I agree. Even from a calling it standpoint,
1: yeah.
0: when Sillinger has the puck, there's just this kind of...
1: Yeah.
0: You're not prepared to be wowed, but you're yeah. also knowing that the puck's in pretty good hands right here.
1: Right.
0: Something could happen from this.
1: And doesn't mean that it won't here in the next 3 years with Columbus, right? Like, everybody
0: exactly.
1: peaks at a different time.
0: But again, real quick, to let you get on the next point here, is that I think...
1: We got Lance banging down the door.
0: Is he banging? That's me. I think I kicked his microphone. But it's value to the team. You're talking about A.J. Greer.
1: Yeah.
0: A lot of teams, and you know, if you're in a good situation, you're not always looking for goals.
1: Mm-hmm.
0: Right. You're looking for what you don't have.
1: Right. But if you put the cart before the horse and sign Greer and then leave yourself open for the Leo Carlson and now unresolved Cutter Gauthier situation,
0: yeah.
1: Ducks might have wanted to do it in a different order. But that's just
0: me. That was an interesting offseason yeah. for them, for sure. Yeah.
1: Not done yet, because they got to get Gauthier yeah. done. Yeah. Sabres fans, single game tickets. You may know this already. I hope you know this already. 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
1: 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Lance Lysowski, more of a football guy now than a hockey guy.
0: I don't know, is he?
1: No. Oh, he's never not a hockey guy. From the Buffalo News is with us. Hi, Lance. Great to see you.
18: Pleasure
1: welcome
18: to join
1: in.
18: You guys. Oh, it's been a minute.
1: So good.
18: Hope you're enjoying your off seasons.
1: Yes, it's been a different one with a lot of talking points, and we have not exhausted them all just yet. So what have you been up to?
18: Keeping busy. We got training camp starting this week. Yeah. I was here when the Sabres were in the playoffs. Wish it lasted a little longer. Almost did. Other than that, guys, trying to enjoy some downtime and getting ready for the busy season to start up again.
0: What's the difference covering the two sports training camps? Because obviously, from my understanding, and even from an NBA standpoint, there's not as much visual for you, perhaps, of watching the team train certain aspects of their game. And I could be wrong on this unless it's changed, but there's a point where then the media is allowed in and then you get to watch what you're allowed to see. So how does that change or affect what you do or how you perceive or approach a storyline even?
18: It's a great question. With the most useful time at training camp is when they're in Rochester and they have pads on because you get to watch the entire practice. You get to see them do a little bit more than it being a glorified passing camp, which is what the spring sort of feels like. Mm-hmm. And once they're back in Orchard Park, you don't get to see a whole lot. So you really treasure that amount of time to get a good sense of what they're going to be doing, you know, schematically. But at the same time, they're not going to show their entire hand at a training camp practice in early August. So, and especially this season with a new defensive coordinator, even a new head coach with Joe Brady returning, there's a lot of unknowns that we're not going to really know what this Bills team is going to look like until week one.
1: What does your gut tell you at this point?
18: I think the offense is going to continue to be very good with Josh Allen as their quarterback. I think the defense is going to be better. The first year, there's going to be a transition because there's probably some missing pieces. If Jim Leonard, their defensive coordinator, had his optimal personnel for a 3-4 base, it probably wouldn't be exactly what it is right now. But he makes a few subtle tweaks to what he does with the scheme. He's still going to get more out of this group than I think they had been getting in recent years, especially when you're thinking about where defenses are going. There's such an emphasis on the positionless players in the NFL, moving guys around, not being so predictable, actually setting the tone as a defense rather than just sitting back and having to react the way that defense did last year in particular.
0: How, with the change, and I like we're sticking with the defense a little bit here. I think it's a given Josh Allen's still an MVP quarterback. But defensively for this team, to make this kind of a change and to try to get back to a level where you expect to be a Super Bowl contending team, that's the big ask for me, right? Especially in year one. I'm not saying it can't be done. But in order for it to be done, if you're all of a sudden taking away let's just say presenting a different look, you're going to be relying on a couple of players who are probably playing out of position. And I'm looking at a couple of guys, and you can bring them up instead of me, who all of a sudden are going to become maybe dropping back in coverage a little more than they used to. And at times they might be the disguised blitz, you know what I mean? So there's going to be different looks is one thing. But you need, I think you touched on it, you need to have the players that can do it. They haven't made a ton of changes. They made a couple. So is the personnel the biggest factor right now to have success out of the gate?
18: You have to stop the run. That is the starting point for this defense. And then you can take advantage of what, you know, your blitz packages, what your upgraded pass rushing group is. I think the one key here is going to be Bradley Chubb. How much better is Bradley Chubb going to be as an all-around outside linebacker in this defense compared to what we saw from Joey Bosa a year ago? Mm-hmm. And personally, I think the difference is going to be quite vast. When you talk about them stopping the run, Joey Bosa was a negative when it came to stopping the run last year. He's one of the worst in the NFL at it. It's why he was unemployed.
0: It's not really why he came
18: here,
0: right?
18: Exactly. But
0: you'd like more
18: injuries,
0: but it's not...
18: forced him to play more than they had hoped for. And I think that they did a really nice job this offseason replenishing that group, because if you do have an injury to somebody, then you can have your top draft pick, TJ Parker, playing more snaps. Michael Hoyt's coming off that torn Achilles. They just have more guys in that group that aren't just able to get to the quarterback, but can actually stop the run. That is where this is going to start, because I don't care how creative your defense coordinator is going to be with pre-snap looks and changing coverages to confuse quarterbacks. If you're giving up 5 yards a carry, you're just making life too easy on other teams. I don't care if you're facing Jacoby Brissett or Patrick Mahomes. It is makes life way too easy on the other quarterback if you're putting yourself in those situations.
1: Bills beat writer Lance Lysowski with us here on Sabres Live. Emphasis on the Sabres, because that's the beat you covered and you're never too far away from it. And we've obviously started the show today just talking about where, you know, kind of fan confidence is at right now, our Sabres Live poll, and whether you believe that you're very confident, glass half full, glass half empty, or no confidence. You can see the current results. 53% are a glass half full, and 25% more are higher than that. Where do you see or feel about, you know, the confidence in the Sabres for this coming?
18: Glass half full would be where I stand. And it's, to be honest with you, I think when you're looking at replacing Bowen Byram, I think they have the personnel to do that, especially Owen Zellweger. I like that move there to really make up for what they lost with Owen and his ability to transport the puck out of his own zone. With Alex Tuch, that's where the big question is. I think that you can make up for the offensive production that you lost, but he is such a dynamo as a two-way player in terms of stripping the puck, playing that 200-foot game. Who in the group is going to take that next step? And that is a conversation we've had around this team for however many years now, guys. You know, and it's really no different from a year ago. The big question I have that I think has been maybe a little unnoticed throughout this is the leadership you lost. I know that you're expecting guys like Zach Benson to have more of a voice, but I don't want Zach Benson, I'm not saying this would be the case, to have to worry too much about being that voice.
0: 100%.
18: I want you to stay within yourself, continue to be yourself.
1: Hang on. Like, why? Why is it like... Landeskog, Crosby, like, young captains have found their way. And he's not even being asked to be a captain here. Like, and he's already got 3 full seasons in. Like, he's not...
18: I think you need to recognize what genuine leadership looks like. Yeah. Don't try to be someone you're not. You can be a leader while doing it your own way. And I think what Alex said over and over again during his time here, I'm not a vocal leader, but I lead with my actions, my habits, and that's what everybody else in the group is going to have to bring. I think Bowen Byram is much more of a vocal leader. So how do you make up for losing him? I just think that leadership, culture, that's something that I think that it's a new team, and you're going to be challenged with maintaining. And I just want, with the success you had, remain hungry. Yeah. And some of those younger guys, don't try to be somebody you're not.
0: To your point, and to answer yours, I think if Zach just does what he does and has been doing, I think that's his form of leadership. And I don't think maybe even what you're getting to is, why can't he be the leader without just stay who you are? Because people
1: not
0: are actually
1: the leader, a leader.
0: No, like, a, yeah, yeah, sorry, a leader. Yeah,
1: yeah.
0: Yeah.
1: It's just the point is, like, we were going to talk captains, and maybe we will, you know, later on this week. But the fact of the matter is, it's likely that Schaefer is going to be the next captain of the Islanders, and it's likely Celebrini is going to be the next captain of the Sharks. And you don't, my opinion, you don't need that much experience to wear a letter. I don't even care if anybody's wearing a letter. Like, I think it's actually the most unnecessary thing in hockey. Like, I really honestly don't believe in it at all anymore, because of just the way sports has evolved. And I think, to the conversation point, everyone can be a leader and you don't need a letter stitched on your jersey.
18: Absolutely. But you did lose 2 guys with a lot of playoff experience who brought a sort of swagger to that room. And when you're bringing them out, I think that this team has the talent to have as much success or more success than next year. Plus, they have a lot of flexibility. That's a part of this is missing. I think there's a lot of talking points about who they didn't bring in. One of those players who's a local man who just signed elsewhere in the last couple of days. What I think we do need to, what we should focus on is the cap spit. You have a lot of flexibility to bring in the right player who fits rather than forcing it.
0: And Brian's already, talked about what do we think about Marchenko being a possible fit. The one thing, And you brought it up, Brian, earlier. It's a good point. Like, you're talking, you could talk about his offense. Offense is fine. But when we talk about Alex Tuch, and this isn't supposed to be all about Alex. He's gone. He's not a Sabre anymore.
18: Nope.
0: But there was a hockey sense about his game where even though he's not as at his fastest as he was anymore, but he made adjustments for that. He played a certain way, maybe a bit higher in the zone, would make a strip a little bit higher in the zone where he didn't have to be the quickest up the ice. He was already in good position to have a one-on-one victory on a shorthanded chance. Who's the guy now that takes, who fills that gap? Who's the hockey sense that has that strip that helps PK, I mentioned Brian, just getting to the front of the net, little tips, little deflections, realizing that's where I have to be. I got to take the eyes away from the goaltender. You know, and Razor talks about it all the time, guys slipping away from that. So is there enough talent here? I agree with you 100%. There's enough talent here. Hockey sense. That's something Zach Benson has, right? That's his game. He just has a sense.
1: Yeah, but so does Oslin and Helenius, and that's why I don't think they're going to miss anything, honestly, because those guys are just going to get bigger roles, and they ooze that. If anything, that's their hallmark. Like, they're not. They might not end up being as talented and numerically as high as what Tuck was, but I'm never going to challenge them on what they know about where to be and how to play.
18: Yeah, and my only glass-half-full approach or mindset when it comes to those two players, just inexperience.
1: Right.
18: There's just a lot of unknowns.
1: Right.
18: Development is not linear. We know guys go up and down, and how do they respond?
0: Well, we already certainly saw last year, and you know, Jerry Fortin talks about it all the time, Noah Oslin does make players on his line better.
18: He does.
0: He just does. Mm-hmm. It doesn't matter who you play him with. Mm-hmm. And we've seen other players and have the ability within this group that they can play anywhere in the lineup and have an impact. Josh Norris can go up or down from a one or two. If you had to play him at three, play him at three when he's healthy and playing. Peyton Krebs, a prime example. He's like Zach Benson. Just probably put him anywhere. Mm-hmm. And the way they play will make their line mates better because they have this determination, this young belief that why not us? Why can't we win this shift? Why can't we win this game? And I think maybe to everybody's point here, that's why, yes, thank you, Alex Tuch, for your time here. We have some younger players that can fill that role of making us believe we're a better team.
1: Right, and the general manager also, you know, admittedly tried to do a deal, but it wasn't going to happen, and obviously has considered earmarking those dollars for other positions, maybe still goaltending, we'll see. But I'm fascinated by the fact that you mentioned Zellweger right away without mentioning Owen Power before, because just last week in this studio, Marty boldly suggested that Owen could quite easily go north of 50 points. And I think the conversation about Owen and points all but disappeared last year because Samuelson rocketed up the charts, Byram went north of 40, and Dahlin had an almost MVP-type year. So you mentioned Zellweger first, but what are your expectations for Owen Power now with more time to be taken with Byram not there?
18: Expectations should be sky high. Look what he showed us in the playoffs. It had nothing to do with offense. It was all the detail in the defensive zone, winning more battles, being in the right spots around the net. And that was an area that was talked about so much his first 3 years in the league, you know, losing battles, being out of position, allowing too many backdoor tap-ins. He cleaned up that part of his game. And with that part of his game, having more confidence, it's going to lead to more opportunity. I think when we're talking about points, it's power play, right? Mm-hmm. If that second power play unit gets the right personnel and gets that identity that every effective unit in the league gets, yeah, you're looking at 50 points for him. I think that when you talk about young defensemen around the league, there's always, you know, of course, we talk about Schaefer. There's so much focus on a lot of these different guys. He is somebody I think that has been so overlooked for what he has become from where he started and some, I think, people not understanding the development path and what he was asked to do at Michigan and how that the foundation and the base that he came in with wasn't exactly what you would have expected. And he's just continued to add layers to his game. And, yeah, couldn't be more impressed by what we saw during the playoffs.
0: Yeah, and I think you knew that was going to happen at some point for Owen because he's a student of the game and he cares. He's not here just riding on the laurels of where he was picked and all the glory before getting here. The other thing, too, be interesting to get your thought on this, Brian and Lance, is that I look at not only the bar that was set by the team as a group last year. Everyone talks about December 9th, but it's, you know, it's a culmination of an entire season. Oh. Not only on the ice, but it was how they looked after each other, I mean their own bodies, off the ice. And for me, Owen Power was always a big, tall, strong-looking young man. But now this is the natural development that everyone had to wait for. Wait till he grows into the man body and then gets the proper off-ice program. I'm not saying anything was faulty previous, but clearly the group that came in here, Brian and his group, to make sure these guys were working out and adding muscle and becoming stronger. You know, watching even Zach Benson skate in the offseason and seeing him, is like, this guy's, he's getting bigger, right? He's getting stronger.
18: Jack Quinn's another
0: one. And I think Owen Power is a prime example of that. Hey, okay, got here early, have patience in him figuring out this league as a defenseman, and then wait till he grows up and starts, you know, getting stronger, physically stronger. It'll be a great question for us to ask through the season of other opposing forwards, right?
18: Mm-hmm.
0: What's the difference playing against Owen Power now to Owen Power when he came in the league? I guarantee you they're all going to say, this kid's strong. He's tough to get around. So it'll be interesting.
18: And you knew he was going to take – look, I mean, Lindy Ruff knows defense. Mm-hmm. He knows defensemen. And I think with Marty Wilford –
0: is that your next T-shirt, Lindy Ruff knows defense?
18: He does. Okay. They coached him up, and to Owen's credit, he always put in the work.
1: It's L-I-N-N-D, like, you know – emphasis on the D.
18: And he couldn't have walked into a better situation coming here with Dahl. Like, when you have Rasmus Dahlin, it took, as being a number one pick as a defenseman, it takes some pressure off you when you know, like, you got Rasmus there. Not only does it take pressure off you, but what you can learn from being around Rasmus, not only mm-hmm. from an on-ice perspective, but...
0: How about the pressure he takes off Rasmus?
18: Well, and that's also...
0: with this development.
18: Yeah.
0: I mean, to me...
1: And then Samuelson, obviously. Yeah, I mean...
18: You don't have to rely on one defense. We've seen it. Like, yeah. you go back to my first season here, 2018-19, how that D group, compared to what it's become over the years mm-hmm. in draft through drafting and developing, it's night and day, and what it can allow you to do with your top defenseman. You don't have to play Dahlin 30 minutes a night every night.
1: I finally softened on my stance that Will Borgen was the perfect partner for Dahlin. Finally.
18: Revisiting that Twitter take that everybody had been circulating for years.
1: The photo did circulate not too long ago of Dahlin and Borgen at Dev Camp, and I was like, oh.
18: I remember.
1: And now Borgen's part of the almost all Sabre blue line in Boston. Like, how ridiculous is that?
18: We used
1: to
18: hear that crazy. Lawrence Pilot was the ideal partner for Rasmus Dahlin, and it's been funny to see their narratives. But I brought up Zellweger because when we heard Jarmo Kekalainen at the end of the season, he had an interest in re-signing Bowen Byram. And when you find out that can't be done, what are you going to do? What's the next there? You can't stall or try to drag your feet, and he had the perfect pivot, in my opinion.
1: So where are you putting Zellweger? Second pair or third?
18: I think you have options, and that's the beauty of it.
0: Yeah.
18: You, especially, he's a younger player, mm-hmm. and I think there's some development that still needs to be done there, and he is a much better fit for what this team wants to do, knowing Lindy Ruff and what he prioritizes from his defensemen, than maybe Joel Quenneville even wants. So I think that this is a player who you're buying at the perfect time, you bring him in at a reasonable rate, and where you're at, you paid Dahlin, you paid Owen Power, as you should have.
1: All right, I need to pose this to both of you. Yeah. Short answers only.
0: Okay. That was aimed at me, by the way.
18: I think it was aimed at me, but it's okay.
1: It was him. Who would you rather add to this Sabres team right now? Connor Hellebuyck or Kirill Marchenko?
18: Marchenko. He's not a 33-year-old goalie. I'm sorry. I like Connor Hellebuyck. Don't get me wrong. I think you can win with the goalies they have on this roster, and they've already proven that you can.
0: I agree. I would add more size to your forwards.
1: Wow.
18: Yeah. Where do you stand?
1: I think I would take Marchenko, too, although sitting next to the guy normally in this chair.
18: Well, yes.
1: For like a month, I've watched. It's like the meter has gone from here to here in favor of Hellebuyck. So I think organically I absorb some of that and I go, yeah, I'm a little more okay with it, right? But it's still the talking point now. Everywhere you go. And we're asking about confidence level in the fan base today, but the talking point is actually still Connor Hellebuyck. I think most people are still really fascinated. We're like, are they going to get a goalie? And so that's an interesting place to be here at the end of July.
18: And you have some flexibility because I know that this general manager likes Colton Ellis. That's a goalie that, a lot of people, I think, outside of Buffalo aren't really thinking about, but they really like Colton Ellis and his potential to become, to work his way into becoming part of a tandem that plays more often.
0: Yeah, I mean, and you have to play well. It matters. I think he played well.
18: Yeah.
0: And I think his teammates like him, too. So if his progression, I guess to your point, you know, how do you get him more games? Yeah. That's the thing. If you're going to run back the same situation, which worked just fine last year. Yeah. Mm-hmm. So to your point about the Hellebuyck and the Marchenko thing, I'm making my answer longer.
1: Well, that's okay.
0: Would Connor Hellebuyck be nice in your roster? Sure. Do you really have to go out and change the goaltending situation you have? I don't think so.
18: Mm-hmm. It's also acquisition costs. Yeah. It wouldn't be cheap to trade for Connor Hellebuyck.
1: Just over a minute to go in this period. So very quickly, What are you looking forward to at the new stadium? What are you going to miss about the old one as we get you back on Bills beat here to close?
18: Fan reaction. I think a lot of people, yeah, they've seen the videos, they've seen the photos, but until you walk through that place, you don't really... You'll get it. I think I'm looking forward to that. Even the red and blue, there's going to be even more different fans coming in for the practices. This is going to be a pretty fun month just to see and hear reaction from, you know, some friends in the area who keep asking me, what's the new stadium like? What did you think about it? Yeah. That's the part of it. Old stadium, it's like anything, right, guys? We go around the NHL. I'm going to miss the Saddle Dome, these older buildings, yeah. older sport venues in North America.
0: I will miss the Saddle Dome, I'll tell you that much, yeah.
18: There's just a character to them that you'll miss, but nobody's going to miss the crowded concourses. And once you experience like the amenities of a modern building, yeah, I think it memories that last forever, but having to go to an older place.
0: Have you been through the new stadium yet, Brian? All right, so we need a Sabres broadcast.
1: Has there been a concert there?
0: No, we need a Sabres broadcast crew tour of the stadium.
1: I'll hear upstairs. Good okay? idea. I'll get there 5 years from now when there's a big concert that I need to see. But
0: no, we're going to get there.
1: Yeah. All right.
0: Within 5 weeks.
1: Enjoy your trip out to St. John Fisher.
18: Thanks, guys.
1: Thank you so much.
18: No, thanks for
1: having awesome.
18: Me.
1: Thought yeah. you were going to Please St. don't
0: John.
1: Be a stranger.
0: For a minute there, yeah.
1: He still knows more than about the Sabres than most. Lance Lysowski, Buffalo News. We're back after this on Sabres Live.
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0: 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Nothing else comes close.
1: Sabres live in the Saberhood. It's happening again this week, this time at the Amherst Pizza and Ale House. Can't wait to see you there. It's Thursday at noon. We'll have, you know, some Sabres trivia, some prizes to give away. Alumni Craig Muni going to be there. Obviously, Marty will be on site as well. So make sure you join us in the Saberhood Thursday. Sabres live at Amherst Pizza and Ale House. All right, it is time on the heels of this past weekend for a little D&D.
2: Dazzled and
3: disturbed.
1: Dan, you were just talking about your love for the new stadium, so this is a dazzling nod. The Bills, acknowledging Bills Mafia with this little place in the concourse that shows what the tailgating experience has been all about.
4: Oh, where's the mustard dripping from the ceiling?
1: Give it time.
4: Yeah, give it time. It'll probably happen. Well, that's interesting. I could envision that being out at the midfield before a game and somebody somehow descending from the ceiling or, is it a ceiling when there's a hole in it? I guess it's a roof.
1: I mean, there's partly a roof, right?
4: Right.
1: Yeah.
4: Kind of a roof.
1: We'll leave the logistics to someone else, but I know exactly what you're trying to say.
4: Yeah,
1: yes.
4: Okay,
1: dazzling for the Bandits as well. They got Dylan Robinson locked up on a 3-year deal. Really strong defender for them. And we're hoping the Bandits can reemerge as champions this coming season. I will say also dazzled. This caught my eye because it caught my eye when he turned pro a month ago. But Jackson Quiven just won his first PGA event in only his third start as a professional. So we're old enough to have lived through the Tiger Woods phenomenon, right? And what it's like seeing a kid come out into the pro ranks and like all these expectations. Yeah. He missed the cut in his first event, top 10 in the second event, and wins in his third PGA event.
4: So
1: like,
4: I
1: it's incredible.
4: Know this.
1: So
4: is that the fastest to a win? Or?
1: I don't know that. Don't quiz me on that stuff. I'm just excited that he won, and he's actually now in line. He could very well finish, get himself into the FedEx and the playoff here coming up. But so now what, from a Sabre standpoint, what do you think's next here as we wind down today?
4: Well, I honestly, I'd kind of put to bed the off season and unless something, to your point, all you ever hear about is Hellebuck yes or no.
1: Yeah, right?
4: It's really from every outlet, from listening to shows around the league and just trying to stay up to date with what the talk is out of town as opposed to in town. But well, I don't know. The Marchenko thing was kind of news to me today.
1: It's interesting for sure. We've got birthdays. Jason Woolley, happy 57th. And how about Jacob Biron? 22. Oh. He's the nephew of former NHLer Matthew Biron, if you didn't know. Andrew Podorelski on the show tomorrow.
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0: So fresh, so clean. This isn't a commercial for Windex. That's Outkast. And we're talking wardrobe today.
1: Hell yeah.
0: Costumes.
1: As we do. Fashion Monday. Fashion Monday. As always.
0: Typical Brad and Tim talking about getting dressed up and talking about their uniforms. You know how much they love to talk about threads.
1: All right, so the uniform thing, this alternate jersey, it's been out there kind of in the ether for a while. It's been floating around. A lot of maybe kind of might look like this. As the world is right now, like even when the Bills announced they're going to wear it, it's like, all right, what do we really know about this? And what are people speculating? What's the difference? But we've had an idea that this sort of this was coming. We've seen pictures of it. I didn't track it well enough to know if it's exactly what we've been seeing for months, but it looks like what we've been seeing for months. It's close enough. And people hated it when it was speculated. And now it's out. And I'm not under the impression that people are in love with the new look of our, you know, our red, white, and blue Buffalo Bills wearing silver.
0: I think they hate it.
1: Seems like they hate it.
0: 803-0550. The Nickel City alternate uniform. I don't know what it is about the helmet. Maybe it's that all the photos come with a visor because they wanted to make it like a generic player. They didn't want to, or they couldn't, they didn't have players.

0: years to wear it or whatever, but it makes the heads look tiny. They look like little, they look like Pez dispenser heads. The helmet, I think it's just all the blue. The dark blue with the way that, I don't know.
1: So you've jumped already to the helmet being the issue, right?
0: Well, yeah. Here's the thing. I'm not, for the record, I'm not a big uniform guy unless there's one way or the other. You know, it's great or it's awful. Anything in the middle, I don't care. So this Nickel City, the uniform itself, I don't care. I mean, it's fine. They're going to play football in it. And, you know, so what? I mean, the people who get so worked up about it amuse me. But the fact that so many people are worked up about it and the team puts so much effort and investment and commitment into this, this is important for the team. And they unveil this, and this is a team that marketing-wise, PR-wise, hasn't been able to get out of its own way for a few months.
1: Yeah.
0: And I just hope that the social media team over at One Bills Drive is getting combat pay today between this and wishing Brandon Bean a happy birthday.
1: Happy birthday, Brandon Bean.
0: So are you a uniform guy? Are you a – I mean, so here's the I love – I think the Dallas Cowboys, because there's a visceral reaction. Whether you love or hate the Cowboys, there's a simplicity to it. It's consistent. Yes, they've changed their uniforms
1: over time.
0: But when
1: they change, they don't change. That's different. That's worth noting. It's always the Cowboys. I've never once tuned into a Cowboys game and wondered who was playing.
0: Right.
1: It's always been them. Low bar. This is way better than that snow blizzard, whatever that frosty uniform was that they wore this past year. Whatever that thing was. Atrocity that people purchased. They don't look good. They don't look good on the players. They don't look good on the fans. It's a bad look. That should just be discarded, thrown away, forget it ever happened. Now we're moving on. This is better than that. This is better than that frosty thing. What was the designation?
0: I don't know.
1: The blizzard, the
0: whiteout.
1: Something like that. It wasn't whiteout because it's more a little gray in it. I don't know. That one was awful. This is fine. I mean, does it look like my Bills? No. If they announced that they were changing their uniforms to this, like, oh, we're getting rid of everything. We got a new stadium. We're switching to this. We're losing the buffalo from the helmet. I would not be okay with that. But as a costume they're going to wear once to twice during the season, it's fine. Also, I'm not the kind of person who falls prey to feeling the need to purchase it every time it changes.
0: Right.
1: And that clearly is what's going on here. We all know that, right? This is marketing. This is all sales. This is all revenue. It's not better than the regular one. I'm not going to be happy. 10 years from now, I'm not going to be happy that I have that one to wear to a game when they're wearing just regular blue or white or even the red. Like, those are their colors. Silver's not their color. I don't need this one in my collection, even if I'm a collector. But if they want to wear it, it's fine. It doesn't do anything to me.
0: I know this is popular now, that everything needs to have a meaning, that it isn't just about does it look good or not. And the Bills had to put out an explainer today of all of the different embellishments and accoutrements and all the every little stitch.
1: Yeah.
0: 6 bullet points as to what these things mean. And there's a symbolism, and it is not just what it looks like. There's more.
1: Okay. Before you start laying out these points, I would like to allow listeners to play along with me, because as you're reading them, all I'm going to be thinking is, AI wrote this, right? Because what you could do is design a uniform with AI. Then you could have that AI uniform, put that back into the system and say, explain this to me and come up with a backstory. And it could do it very well. So I haven't read any of this. I'm intentionally ignorant right now, because I'm going to listen through those ears from that perspective and hear if the Bills are trying to AI us, because it looks like they're trying to AI us, and it feels like they're trying to AI us.
0: They're trying to get the money out of your pockets. They want you to have the rabbit ears pockets where they're turned inside out and there's nothing left in there. We couldn't get your PSL money, but we'll get your blue-collar jersey money.
1: These are peasant jerseys. Jerseys for the peasants to extract the maximum possible dollars from the peasants.
0: This explainer is laying it on thick about blue-collar Buffalo and the hard workers. And I mean, it doesn't come out and say the middle class, the vanishing middle class with fist raised in defiance against the darkened skies of the economy and, well, I don't know, whatever else.
1: They probably put this whole thing through AI, and then at the end when you had to adjust it, they're like, all right, do the same thing, lose the word peasant. So it doesn't make us look good if we're actually calling our fans peasants.
0: All right, so A, the charge helmet. Now, they're calling this the charge, and this is something that I'd never really heard before. I mean, and I know that they're doing it with the metal sheeting that's on the outside of the stadium. The shell of the stadium has the charge aspect of the Bills. I mean, picture the Bills logo, listeners, if you will, in the theater of your mind. The charging logo and that streak that comes off the logo. That's never been a thing. Nobody's ever talked about the streak. It's just been the charging Buffalo. Well, now they've taken that streak and emphasized it, and they've put it in the shell. The wind, you know, has something to do with the wind resistance, makes it more aerodynamic. So when you throw the stadium, it goes farther, I think.
1: So it's a line, and they decided it's a decorative piece.
0: Yes.
1: Even without the Buffalo, it's a line that implies motion on the bison. There's the old standing bison that's like,
0: and
1: better.
0: It's called the charge.
1: But this is the charge. This is what takes a standing buffalo, and I'm going to use buffalo and bison interchangeably here. Don't at me. I'm not into the science part. We know what we're talking. We know that it's really a bison, but we call it a buffalo. I know all that. I don't care. So I'm going to use the terms interchangeably. Accept it, please. The standing one is just standing there, and then the line through it
0: looking all magnificent,
1: right,
0: and whatnot.
1: Beautiful in its field and ready to dominate if you mess with it, but it's not coming at you. It doesn't matter. But
0: as we saw on social media last week,
1: right,
0: stay out of the way. They look tame.
1: They're fine when they're standing still.
0: They were almost extinct because people are like, well, they almost got wiped out. They must be feeble. No.
1: The one on social media, it was standing fine. And then the old guy wanted to get a little too close, and then suddenly it charged. So the line, you would draw a line on it to imply the motion,
0: right,
1: heading straight for the dude that it flipped 15 feet in the air, who was fine, I guess. Assuming all of this was real,
0: yeah.
1: We have to
0: he
1: even
0: survived.
1: Say that about videos. He survived.
0: I don't think he was fine, but he survived.
1: I don't think he was fine either. That's right. I shouldn't have. That was a leap. Anyway, the line implies movement. Hence it being called the charge. They've been using the term charge for like leading the charge. I get it. We're going with the animal. It's a buffalo.
0: Stampede.
1: It's a stampede. It's a herd. It charges at you. You don't want that. So they do the videos opening up as there's a stampede coming at you. But the line implies charging. This is the first we've heard that line be reduced to the word charge. That becoming a noun is new to me anyway.
0: Yes.
1: New today.
0: The charge helmet. So this is number one. On the sheet, it's like the old Sears or JCPenney Christmas catalog, and you see the item, and it says A, and then you go down, and you say, what is A? Well, A is the charge helmet, bringing the charging buffalo to life with the horn, eye, and charge streak displayed, on a blue shell with a micrometallic flake finish and metallic blue accents, boasting a mindset. Oh, this has a mindset. See, this is not just
1: this is AI.
0: It's not just whether it looks good.
1: This is AI, right?
0: Boasting a mindset of energy, strength, and attack with an exclamation point. Energy, strength, and attack. Two nouns and a verb. Energy, strength, and attack. If you need to, all right, sorry. B, the nickel gray foundation. Now, this is my favorite.
1: Okay.
0: The nickel gray foundation of the jerseys. Utilizing an existing brand color, we pull inspiration from the steel mills, grain elevators, and rail yards, which are foundational to our region's place in history. None of those guys could afford PSLs who worked on the steel mills, grain elevators, and rail yards. C, the blue collar. Can't get any more obvious than that. A tribute.
1: What do they mean by blue collar? What
0: does
1: a blue collar
0: mean? Let me tell you. Huh. It's a tribute to the blue collar workers of past and present who represent the strength, work ethic, and authenticity of our city.
1: Mostly of past. We used to let them into the stadium.
0: And Buffalo has been more than half white collar. You know, we're quite white collar. You know, the research element, the medical.
1: Of course.
0: You know, anyways. D, the left chest charging Buffalo.
1: Hmm.
0: Now, this is the emblem that all teams have, but the way that it words it makes it seem positioned close to the heart.
1: Oh, yeah, right. That's right.
0: The charging Buffalo placement represents the love we have for our team and the pride so many Bills legends have shown. E, tone-on-tone striping. With the exact stripe weights and ratios as our primary uniform, these tonal stripes are formed under extreme pressure as a sign of strength and durability. Now you got hang on a second. Now let tone on tone striping. They got to find a way to make that badass. Look, man, you need this tone on tone striping. It represents extreme pressure. It was sewn in a factory. You know, it was stitched. It wasn't galvanized in a
1: forged in steel.
0: It wasn't hammered out by a blacksmith.
1: If they were wearing a suit of armor, and you wanted to talk about it this way, like we've decided, in lieu of standard padding, we're going with a hard metal shell this year because we think it's really going to help defensively, and it'll help our offensive line open up holes for James Cook.
0: First off, nothing sounds more frou-frou than...
1: I was going to say frou-frou, and I never say frou-frou.
0: Tonal stripes. Yeah. These tonal stripes are formed under extreme pressure as a sign of strength and durability. And then F, go Bills. Inside the collar. So inside, if the theater of your mind, like when you have this on, nobody will see it, but it is on the inside of the back collar that goes on the back of your neck, and it says, go Bills, and it just says, the preferred way to salute Bills Mafia out in the world.
1: Okay, I don't mind the go Bills.
0: Oh, out in the wild, I'm sorry, not out in the wild, because they had to make it, they had to give it...
1: I don't mind that part. That's a fun little twist.
0: Out in the wild.
1: The rest of it's ridiculous. All of it's ridiculous. And all of it's AI. And I will do this. We did this one other time. I'll do it right now. If we know people listen at One Bills Drive and around the team, if anyone would like to take credit for writing this, call the show at 803-0550. But I assure you, that was not written by a human being. This billion-dollar corporation, our local portion of the billion-dollar corporation that has the brand-new stadium, billion-dollar stadium, ton of public money, all of that, employ a ton of people. You're using AI to write stories to me, and I can feel it. I feel it in the world. I feel AI trying to talk to me. Bills, you're not fooling us. This is all silly. This is crazy.
0: It's a cash grab.
1: It's obviously a cash grab, and they're using robots to talk to us about it.
0: A pandering cash grab. Not just like, hey, these are our uniforms. We think they look cool. Everything has to mean something that gets you in your soul, that gets you in the feels.
1: It reminds me
0: of a visceral feel of, I must buy this because this is who I am. This is my identity as a Bills fan. And there are those people out there.
1: Right.
0: This is who I am. It's who we are.
1: This is the Bills becoming, I don't know who sponsors the station or Odyssey in general, so I'll be a little careful because I step in it sometimes when I just say what I'm thinking, and I don't want that to be a conversation that I have to have in the building. But there's a car company that in theory should just be talking about how they're making safe vehicles, but instead they're constantly telling you about how their vehicles are made with love. And they're not made with any love at all. They're just vehicles. But then when they talk to you, it's like, you should... Look at how much we care. And yet they don't care any more than anybody else. But their whole thing is telling you that they care so that you emotionally will feel attached to purchasing the vehicle. And it makes them look stupid. Once you see it and recognize it, and this is in conjunction with the AI talk, once you see it and recognize it, you're like, you're not even talking to me. As an organization, you're not talking to me. You are using a robot to market to people who aren't picking up on the fact that you're a robot. And you're telling me that this is made with love, and this cloth jersey is forged in steel on the backs of the people who...
0: The rail yards.
1: Who broke their backs on the rail yards that don't exist. Like, what are we doing?
0: And the grain elevators.
1: Right. Yeah, and the grain elevators and the steel mill and all that stuff. I don't know.
0: Everybody's a mark.
1: Yeah. So do you like the shirt or not? It, to me, is a totally different...
0: No.
1: It's a totally different question.
0: I'm fine with it. But it's
1: the
0: pandering that gives me a reaction.
1: It's just gross.
0: Are you having trouble with your headphones?
1: I mean, in that they don't work at all? Yeah.
0: Okay.
1: I'm not opposed to taking a call. I think we can wing it. We could turn off the mic so we can hear the call over the speaker or something. But yeah, I have my headphones today, and now they're just not working at all. And I tried some other ones over here, and they're not working. So now I don't have the ability to hear a caller in my ears.
0: All right. Well, let's see if we can do this. Let's go to Mike in Buffalo.
1: Why?
0: I think he's going to explain to us about this red stripe. Yeah, we want to connect with the fans. 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
2: Hey, guys.
0: Thanks for calling, Mike.
2: Hey, first of all, I got to say, I love you guys' show. I travel to the country all the time and listen to sports talk, and you guys are the best. I truly love listening to you guys. Speaking of
0: pandering.
2: Exactly. But
0: thank you for saying that.
2: The graphic designer, this is straight up trash. I mean, it's a red stripe. A beer's already got that. So I think what the Bills need to do is reach out to Red Stripe Beer, since that's who we look like now.
0: Well,
2: and we could be the official NFL team of Jamaica. I mean, I could see it all. A lot of guys got the dreads coming out of their helmet. I mean, we got this. I'm already working on a design, and happy to share it with you guys when it's finished.
0: They already have the deal with Labatt. That could be a problem, but maybe there's some sort of...
2: It's going to be a fan, groundswell fan thing, then, because, I mean, if you actually look at the red stripe, which I did Google this morning, right after seeing this piece of crap, it actually is very similar, like the way the edges at the end go. I mean, it would fit right in there, but I don't know, man. I mean, like I said, I just think my heart broke the second it was announced at 9:30, and I looked at that, and come on, man. You got one of the coolest logos in the NFL as it is with the Buffalo, charging Buffalo. Why would you mess with it with a line on the side of a blue helmet?
0: Nobody's ever talked about the actual charge part of it. It's a comprehensive logo or the standing red Buffalo. Nobody ever really talks about the charge of the charging Buffalo as something.
2: Maybe it's their way of a wink and a nod for them charging the fans, pricing them out, they're charging too much. I don't know. Maybe that's what
0: it's almost logo. Like they found, like, what can we, in a granular sense, find to charge people for that we have never charged them for in the past? We have never monetized this red streak. Everything else we've monetized, but this specific red streak, we are going to put it in the stadium shell, and we're going to put it on this helmet, and people are just, now the streak is going to be, the charge.
2: And maybe if they had, like, heightened the horns to make them come out a little more forward, or put a, like, an eye on there, like the bulls or something, you know, like the eye underneath there, something to make it look cool. But it's just a red stripe, and it looks like trash. I don't think there's nothing you can do with it. I make my own apparel and stuff. It's just, what am I going to do with this red line? People aren't going to put that across their shirt without the Buffalo. I don't know. I just think it's terrible. And I thank you guys for taking my call. I truly do love you guys. I wasn't pandering. You guys,
0: well, we love you too.
2: Great. And love listening to you.
0: Thanks, Mike. I appreciate the call.
2: You got it, guys. Bye.
0: He mentioned there Red Stripe beer, the Jamaican beer, to be the sponsor or to sponsor this. Which takes me to something else that I saw today. And when I was talking before about the Bills social media team needing combat pay today, Brandon Bean's birthday, which is brought to you by Tim Hortons. The Buffalo Bills put out a birthday salute to football boss Brandon Bean, but it is sponsored by Tim Hortons, which I think is hilarious. But the comments... There was a call for action on this, in which the Buffalo Bills social media account says, wishing Brandon Bean a very happy birthday.
1: Is it duck and cover as they hit send?
0: Yes. I just want to set it up like that because some of them are responses. So there's a flow to it.
1: Okay. For the record, Tim texted me earlier with a link. And said the comments under the link said the comments are great. I just knew it was a Twitter link from the Bills. I didn't know what it was. I opened it and it was that. It was happy birthday to Brandon Bean. And I said, I'm closing this now. I'm sure the comments are great, but we're doing this live because we've got a radio show. There's no point in me reacting to the comments while I'm sitting in my house and you're sitting at home. Like, we're not doing that. We're saving it for now. So I have not seen or heard or read one of these comments, despite the fact that I knew they existed and I knew we would talk about them on the show.
0: The post is wishing Brandon Bean a very happy birthday. Emoji of guy in party hat with the blower.
1: Whee!
0: Yeah.
1: Whee!
0: And confetti.
1: Yeah.
0: Wishing Brandon Bean a very happy birthday. I feel like Johnny Carson. Wishing Brandon Bean a very happy birthday. No! Exclamation point.
1: That's a comment? Just no?
0: Yes.
1: Okay.
0: No. No, we are not. I am not wishing him a happy birthday. Those are three different comments. Trash. Today would be a great day to fire him. Happy birthday. An actual, he got one. Right. He got one. And I'm thinking, all right, maybe it'll be 50-50. And then another year of terrorism? I'm sorry, that's my question mark on the. It is just another year of terrorism. And I'm like, whoa.
1: It's a strong statement.
0: Captain Deadcap himself.
1: Captain Deadcap.
0: Please quit. Happy birthday, Judas.
1: Wow.
0: Brandon Bean's birthday, brought to you by Tim Hortons.
1: That's funny.
0: Great day to fire his blank. Fired the wrong guy. Maybe get a legit middle LB as a gift. Congrats, little baller Bean. If not for Josh Allen, you'd be lucky to be fetching coffee and donuts for the Carolina Panthers right now.
1: Wow.
0: Happy birthday, Bean. We got you throw up jerseys, helmets to celebrate. Hey, Brandon. F you, buddy.
1: Oh, hey.
0: And,
1: how you doing?
0: And so on.
1: And scene.
0: And that is the ratio. I didn't just pull them out like I'm just going
1: to
0: skip over all the ones where people are like, we love you. Great job with the roster. Thank you for Josh Allen. None of that. That was the ratio. There was about a 15-1 hate to happy birthday ratio.
1: I was going
0: to
1: be conservative and call it 90% hatred.
0: Like, yeah,
1: just keep it at nice round number. Nine bad, one good. Nine bad, one good is about what I'm hearing. I didn't look at it. I'm not going to look at it. All right, I'm ready to do this. July 27th, 2026. I'm going to try to be the guy that likes Brandon Bean. I liked Brandon Bean until the day that McDermott got fired, and then I perceived all of these things. I liked them as a team. Obviously, they've been flawed. The roster has not been good enough. They did have Josh. The vibe is pretty good in the building. Here's one encouraging thing to me. The culture that has been established, I know culture is like almost a controversial word, but the vibe, the buzz around the team that's been established is guys go away and want to come back. That to me is one of the strongest indicators that something is being done right from the top down within the organization. And whether they're the all pros or the Pro Bowlers or the future Hall of Famers or not, guys who've been good for this team and then gone elsewhere for whatever reason, because the Bills didn't have room for them, because they could just make more money elsewhere, because of a trade, because of free agency, because of injury, any of it. As soon as they get a chance, like, you know what I really liked was playing in Buffalo. I think that was a good place for me. And I work with the assumption that, yeah, everybody's in it for money, but all other parts being equal, you want to be somewhere that is cool to work and gives you a chance to succeed. Like, be the best you can be a Super Bowl champion. People who have departed here over the years under the tenure of Bean and McDermott, we've always been able to think of them together. And when they were together, I was at like a B+, A- on the two of them together. And when it was decided that somebody had to go, oh well, it's McDermott. That's okay, because we're still keeping it together. And then the press conference and every comment since then and everything they've put out since then and every call I've taken since then and every conversation I've had with every other human being in Western New York since then, everybody is like, fired the wrong guy or they both should have gone. But there's so little support for McDermott had to go and Bean had to stay. There's Pegula and that's it, I think, on that one. As far as what I've heard out loud. But the more I think about it, I was satisfied with this team. If they just rolled back, I wasn't clamoring for McDermott to be gone or for Bean to be gone. McDermott's gone. I'm a little miffed that Bean, here's where I first lost faith, or not even lost faith, but started to kind of turn on Bean, is when it was implied that he had nothing to do with this. It was just Terry saw Josh crying and now he's got to go.
0: Right.
1: And on the same day I'm promoting you and we're doing all this. From that,
0: and I turned on
1: Bean a little.
0: I have sources with direct knowledge that say that that is outright BS.
1: Oh,
0: everybody knows it to be BS.
1: Right.
0: But that's not it.
1: But that's maybe the first
0: Brandon
1: time.
0: Brandon Bean absolutely knew well ahead of time.
1: Right. So maybe that's the first time where I could say 100% this is BS. And so that changes the way I think about him. And then you take that, and then you keep listening and watching and thinking about all that. And it's all just negative, negative, negative. And I have fallen, I've just fallen into the herd on this. And I decided that today, happy birthday, Brandon Bean, I'm going to try to like you.
0: Are you going to charge your way out of that malaise?
1: I don't know. I'm going to try is what I'm going to do. I'm going to try to not just laugh at all the Brandon Bean jokes, but and I don't want to be a Brandon Bean apologist, but I want to recognize that a few months ago, I was okay with Bean and McDermott coming back. I'm also okay with McDermott leaving. That doesn't mean I have to be not okay with Bean staying. I was all right with both of them, and one's gone. And I'm all right with Brady for now. We'll see. But I feel like I have fallen into this hole of negativity that's surrounding a team that is picked by Vegas to be the top, you know, the best odds to win a division, second best odds, tied for second best odds to win the Super Bowl. And I'm falling into all this negativity. That's not me, man.
0: To win the Super Bowl or go to the Super Bowl?
1: Win the Super Bowl, because it was the Rams followed Bills and Ravens tied the last time I looked. So Vegas is pretty good at this stuff. They've got the Bills as the number two team to win the Super Bowl. McDermott, who some might have loved, I didn't love. I liked him. He was fine. Is gone. The other guy's still here. I don't automatically turn on that guy. So I want to take a step back from where I've gone in the last couple of months and falling into this pit of sadness or pit of anger or whatever it is about Bean. And I'm going to, right today, clean slate, happy birthday, Brandon Bean. I'm back with you, dude. But I got my eye on you. Like, I don't like that thing that happened where we pretended that you didn't know you were getting promoted. What? Me? Move my office over there? Change the nameplate? What? Increase that what?
0: President?
1: President, my God,
0: I have to go through some certain kind of vetting with the league office to have a president's role, and it happened all within a couple hours?
1: Yeah. So
0: I didn't know that.
1: I don't forgive that. I forgive that. I didn't forget that. So that's still there, but I'm starting over. Happy birthday, Brandon Bean. That is my gift to you.
0: Well, how about this? I don't know if he would wish this, if he blew out the candles on his cake, but... Well, I mean, as we go to break, let me just ask this question. Brandon Bean blew out the candles on his cake 5 minutes ago. What did he wish for? 803-0550. What do you want for him to have wished for? What did he wish for?
1: What call do you wish in, he wished for?
0: Call in and let us know what Brandon Bean's birthday wish should be.
1: What do you wish he didn't wish for?
0: And we'll get into that when we come back.
1: Hope he wishy-washy.
0: WGR.
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29: It's your birthday.

Brandon Bean. I can't not play that song every time I find out it's somebody's birthday. I send it anytime, like Facebook, they have the thing on the right where it's like so-and-so and so-and-so's birthday, and people very often will be like, happy birthday on there. If it's somebody I like think will appreciate it, I send them that thing, because that song exists for everyone. We could probably find one that says happy birthday Tim and happy birthday Graham and jam it together and make it Tim Graham somehow. Like, I can't do it. Dan, though, as our senior advisor, could probably pull it off. 803-0550, it's Brandon Bean's birthday, but that's not the top story. The top story is the Bills unveiled some uniforms that people hate.

0: And that's leading the charge today.
1: Go.
0: Camp begins this week. What's the status? I get lost in all of the this guy reports and that guy reports and the rookies are reporting, but they're reporting to Orchard Park. And then I woke up today thinking, wait, is Tim at camp all week? But you're not at camp all week. You're not at camp till Wednesday.
2: No, Wednesday and Thursday, and then, well, because they've been working so hard for 2 days, they get Friday off.
0: Yeah, that's good.
2: Long weekend. I agree with all that stuff. Load management, I'm a big fan of the players getting time off, the contact stuff. I've done too many stories about CTE and the big injuries and all that stuff. I'm all for the players taking whatever time they need. In fact, unless it's a contract situation, players who don't show up for voluntary stuff, I applaud them. Even if it is for contract stuff, but it's not newsworthy, really. Like James Cook last year wasn't showing up. There was a contract watch, right? This year, there were a handful of players that didn't show up for voluntary workouts, and I didn't write a word about it because it didn't have to do with contracts. It was
0: voluntary.
2: It's voluntary. I don't have to be here. And part of me, I guess a large part of me, I'm a union guy and I'm pro-labor in most cases, would like to see for voluntary workouts 50-50. That should be about it, right? About 50% of the guys do and 50% don't, right? Shouldn't that be what it is? Like, no, yeah. I don't have to be here. I'm spending time with my family.
0: I live really far.
2: Our union worked hard on this collective bargaining agreement to get this time for me. I am owed it. And now if I'm new, that's different, just like you would be at any new job or company. You're just like, well, I need to get in there and learn a little extra. But no, I've been with this company for 5 years and I know where everything is and I know where I'm going to live in my temporary housing during the season and how to get into the facility. And I have a key card and I don't need to go through orientation.
0: Yeah.
2: Yeah. I got direct deposit.
0: I don't remember who the player was, but the line stands out to me where I said something about, voluntary workouts, and whoever it was said, it's not voluntary for guys like me. It was like,
2: that's right.
0: It's voluntary for Josh. It's not voluntary for player number 84 on the roster, whatever, 78 on the roster, I guess I should say. People don't want to show. They don't want to show. But right now, what would the scene be right now at St. John Fisher? It's like, I texted Sal this morning. He's playing golf in Canada, so he doesn't need to be there. You're not there. You're a reporter. You're not that. Rookies reported last week. Where do they have them? What are they up to?
2: Well, I think they were here. They were here in Orchard Park.
0: Right, but then they take a bus from here to.
2: No, you got your cars and you go and because the parking lot is full. That's one of my favorite things is to go past the player parking lot. You see all the different license plates and who's driving what. Like, what are guys into now? Because it would change year to year. These guys have disposable income, and even those who are on the fringes will still invest in their car because they love their car. And for young guys, it might be their first car, so they're taking their money that they get with their signing bonus and buying a sweet ride. Or maybe now they come out of college, the good ones, with their own cars already because of NIL money. But,
0: right.
2: They all drive and they park there. And they're going to be there for a short period of time. But at some point...
0: Let's walk through this. You're a rookie. You're Skylar Bell. You're drafted out of UConn. I'm not sure where he's from. You're drafted out of UConn. Let's say he doesn't have a car. And so he gets on a plane. His mom puts him on a plane, flies him by himself, talks to the stewardess, makes sure that she takes care of him. Watch my little boy. He gets here. He gets a ride, maybe an Uber, maybe, a Bills person. Some Bills person picks him up at the airport, brings him, and now he's there. Like, I think about when I go on UB trips. We get stuck. We got no vehicles. We're on a plane, then we're on a bus, then we're there. They're in Buffalo a week before practicing in Rochester starts.
2: No, these guys have their cars because they're going to be here for the season. Once you report for training camp, you, especially a Skylar Bell, he's going to be here until the bye week.
0: Oh, actually, if you don't have a car, you just buy a car. I forgot about that. I never go out of town and buy a car.
2: But now in between the last preseason game and the opener, they have that time where they're allowed. They get to go home for a little bit. But yeah, no, they're here, and they have their places in Hamburg and Orchard Park. They've rented their apartment or their condo, or some of them even own.
0: Okay.
2: And
0: so it's come here, get ready for the full year. That makes sense. They have like a week of adapting to Buffalo, where you're about to live. Then you go away to camp, as if you're going camping, and then you come back, and then you're home. Okay, that makes sense.
2: Yeah, so
0: I just never thought it through.
2: Some of them might bring in their mattresses, or some of the particularly large fellas might have their own special mattresses. But it's also such a condensed period of time. The Bills might do all that for him now, as opposed to the early days of St. John Fisher. So we don't. It used to be move-in day was a big media event.
0: Oh, yeah. And dudes with big screen TVs, yes, and stuff. That was fun.
2: And yeah, and you would get to see, some people would have like a U-Haul come in, or somebody would move them in for them, and it would be like nobody from the team. Like they brought in some buddies, or they hired somebody, and who you got to kind of see who had the money and yeah, who was going to live a Spartan lifestyle. You know, somebody would come in with one garbage bag that was half full, slung over his shoulder, and that's it.
0: Right.
2: Here to work, boys. You know, I don't, no to embedding. I'm just going to sleep right on the mattress.
0: But that's not a thing to cover anymore?
2: No, they stopped doing that, thankfully, because it was a waste of time. And you'd have to convince a player, and somebody would bite the bullet and be like, all right, I'll take one for the team and go over and talk to this group of reporters who's standing out here watching us move our stuff into these dorm rooms. But that was also longer period. It was more of an event, you know, camp starting. Now it's just like, we're just there for a little bit. Just hang on. We'll be like, and like I said, they're already off Friday. I'll be in studio on Friday because they're not doing anything out there.
0: A lot of this is probably phones. Like, you needed a bunch of stuff when you didn't have a phone that gave you all access to every piece of information in the world. And now that everybody's got a phone, you don't necessarily need to roll in a giant television or your DVD player anymore or whatever it was. You know, right. I used to watch Steve Christie and Chris Moore go rent movies from Blockbuster because kickers and punters don't have a lot to do. Like they had to have their VCR with them or they were screwed, you know?
2: Yeah, flat screen, big flat screen so you could play your video games.
0: Yeah, that might still be a thing.
2: As opposed to now you do it on your phones. And what is that Catan game that Josh, I mean, these guys are into board games or their weird stuff that they do.
0: Yeah.
2: I'm sure that. Whatever. And it's just, again.
0: You don't need all the stuff anymore, though.
2: No,
0: that's
2: you
0: the
2: don't.
0: Whole point. All right. 803-0550. We kind of jokingly, but I'm into it. It's Brandon Bean's birthday. What do you think Brandon
2: Sponsored
0: Bean wished?
2: Sponsored by Tim Hortons.
0: Brandon Bean's birthday brought to you by coffee. What do you think he wishes for when he blows out the candles on his cake and makes a wish?
2: Thank God the uniforms came out today, so it'll take the heat off of me for a day, and then the social media team had to go and wish me a happy birthday.
0: Yeah, without those uniforms, we would have just opened the Brandon Bean birthday bash and done two straight hours on that. And I don't even know what that is, but I'm sure it would have been fun. I mean, this is still fun, too. It's still a partial bash.
2: If the comments underneath that posting, sponsored by coffee, hadn't read the way they did, if it wasn't full of such venom, I probably wouldn't even have mentioned it. But the Bills have to know, right? They know that they can lick their finger and stick it into the wind and find out which way it's blowing better than anybody. I used to have these conversations. This was back when the Pegulas were, you know, the Sabres. They'd owned the Sabres for a long time, and they weren't very popular. You know, maybe before they even bought the Bills, or maybe shortly after. And they
0: the Sabres weren't popular, or the Pegulas weren't
2: the
0: popular?
2: The Pegulas, you know, yes, they bought the Bills. But anyway, there was a time, and, you know, they tweeted, you know, let's wish Kim Pegula a happy birthday. I wish Terry Pegula a happy birthday. And it would just be sell the team, you know, just like it would be like. And I remember reaching out to one of the guys, and I was like, why do you do this to yourselves? And he was like, it's a good question. And he was like, and we probably should reconsider. Like, who is kissing up to the Pegulas where they're going to see that on X? Oh, the team wished me a happy birthday. And then look at the comments. Be like, what, there's no trade-off. There's no positive trade-off at all for this.
0: Unless Terry doesn't know how to look at comments. That's entirely possible.
2: But yeah, but then is somebody even bothering to mention that? Then he doesn't know that they wished him a happy birthday. Probably.
0: No, I'm just saying he doesn't know about comments. He might know about Twitter, but not know about comments. That would be helpful. If you only scrolled through and never clicked on comments.
2: Yeah, maybe.
0: It would be helpful, I would think.
2: But this person who was, you know, there at the time was kind of like, you know what, we need to actually talk about this as an organization because we are just getting destroyed. You know, right around COVID times when they had all those mass layoffs and they were very unpopular with, they had just gone to the playoffs and the Sabres weren't doing well and. You know, I'd written a story about the toxic work environment over there. The super yacht was very much in the vernacular. And, you know, so people were just down on the Pegulas for getting rid of people and sending them off without health insurance at a time of a pandemic. Anyways, but happy birthday, Terry.
0: Yeah.
2: And it would just be, whoa. And so somebody before they hit the send button on the Brandon Bean birthday tweet, had to be like, oh gosh. Right? Here we go.
0: Okay. Because
2: somebody is making me do this.
0: Just hit send and then duck under the desk.
2: Yeah.
0: Like the bomb shelter drills, the 50s. All right, timeout. We'll be right back. Tim Graham, Brad Ryder, WGR.
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23: Hey, guys.
4: Hey.
23: How's it going today?
4: Great.
23: Hey, I was just thinking, I'd like to send a birthday gift to Brandon Bean on his birthday. I think it would be something that would help him with a physical problem he has, being full of something. Maybe a double-wrapped taco from Taco Bell would be nice. That would help him get rid of all of that stuff that's, you know, inside, because we all know he's full of it.
4: Second
23: of all, I don't know if I can say this on the air. It's a company name, but I just want to say that Cintas could make a better uniform than that.
4: Thank you for the call. That worked. That fit right in. I mean, I don't even know that I've laid out my thoughts on the uniform yet. We kind of laughed at the reaction to the uniform. We talked about Brandon Bean's birthday. Good news is we've got a full hour of the show left to get into it. I don't hate it. I don't hate the look. It's futuristic and weird. I do feel like they're trying to turn, like they're really trying to push this stainless steel vibe on me, or the brushed nickel or whatever it is. And I feel like this is, if they were converting to this, if they said this is going to be our new uniform, I'd say, well, first of all, you're not the Lions. You're not the Raiders. Second, I think this might look dated in some years. You know when stainless steel appliances become all the rage and your house, you know, you're looking to buy a house or sell a house, and if it doesn't have stainless steel appliances, you're a loser. Until 5 years later, right, or 10 years later, you're like, oh, it's from that ugly stainless steel appliance era. That's just the way that things work. They're pushing this metallic industrial vibe on me because the stadium looks like a bedpan, maybe. Like an attractive bedpan. One of the best, biggest for sure, and one of the
24: many
4: best bedpans.
24: Many stadiums look like bedpans.
4: No, they do not. And now they're pushing a uniform on me that looks like that stadium. We're going a little too heavy metal for my taste, personally. We'll be back. It's Tim and Brad on WGR.
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28: 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My coach told me what and how to eat, what to change, and when the scale said something different, we adjusted.

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10: Hey, guys. Big Booty Cheek Bean has been replaced by Big Booty Cheek Blank when we find out who was the marketing firm that put those damn jerseys together. That uniform is disgusting. Shoot it to the moon. It's terrible. What they should have done is done some version of the 1960-61 color combination, keep it clean, and they just blew it. So I'm just the Phantom Bills Mafia. We have got to destroy whoever put these together. As far as Brady's concerned, I don't care what he does with the offense. As long as he put Hawes at a fullback or an H-back position and watching that big dude just blow the snot out of middle linebackers and defensive ends, I'll tell you, if I see that 4 to 5 times a game, I'm satisfied. Anyway, guys, great show as always.
11: Thanks,
10: Bean's
11: Rick.
10: Still on the hook, so don't think for a moment you've been let off by that lousy uniform.
12: I have two things to say.
11: That was Rick. Does Rick call our show?
13: I don't know.
12: I have two things.
11: Call in, Rick. That was a great call. I want more of that.
12: I like the, we've got to destroy whoever put this together, was my favorite quote. We've got to, this is a sports talk radio station that lives and dies with football and hockey. We have two teams we really care about. One's the Bills, one's the Sabres. The Bills are about to open camp. We're kind of in the process of it right now. You'll be at a practice on Wednesday. And this guy's thought on July 27th is that we've got to destroy whoever put this together. Had we taken that call, and I'm a little, maybe they did this. Jeremy and I think of the same things very often. My question for Rick would have been, Rick, what are you wearing? Like, this is a guy who's a football fan first, I'm sure.
11: He knows Jackson Hawes in schemes and wants to see him do very grizzled and badass things
12: right.
11: to opponents. And

0: now apparently would like to line up the designer across from Jackson Hawes
1: and destroy whoever put this together. So that, yeah, that's your designer. That's what he wants to do. But my question would be, like, what are you as heavy into fashion as you are into how to use a tight end now that Reggie Gilliam's not here? Is that what I? Okay, because if that is to be believed, what are you wearing? Tell me your combo right now, and then I'll let you know if I think you should be destroyed for what you're. What are we doing?
0: Well,
1: you can like it, you can not like it. My God, it's an abomination. Remember when the Sabres came out with the slug? Remember the reaction to that?
0: I was covering them at the time.
1: Yeah,
0: I remember. Larry Quinn was very proud of them. In fact, he took some of the designs home and was showing them to people in his orbit. Like, what do you like best?
1: Yeah.
0: That's kind of how they settled on the Buffalo Slug.
1: Yeah. In that moment, do you remember what you thought about the Sabres uniform change at that time?
0: I didn't care.
1: Okay.
0: I remember thinking, yeah, it's not my cup of tea, but so what?
1: Now, this is not a uniform change. So, like, automatically, you can't be as mad as you would be if they decided, we're not going to wear any of the stuff you've ever seen before. This is what the Bills look like now. I think at that point, a revolt is in order. Like, not a revolt, but like this reaction mm-hmm. is in order. When they say we're going to blow up franchise, like the history of the franchise, they're not going to look anything like they used to, and we're doing this. I could see people being pretty upset about that. The one time I think it was justified to be livid about uniforms in Western New York is when the Sabres just decided we're done with blue and gold, we're going to black and red. That was like, what are you doing? Nobody called the Bills the blue and red or red and blue or whatever it is until they decided in marketing that it was the return of the red and blue for the, nobody did that. The Sabres have always in my lifetime been the blue and gold. Like you said, blue and gold, that is the Sabres. And they just decided, you know what? Our marketing tests show AB testing.
0: Well, they were the Adelphia colors.
1: Shows
0: that was the Regas family,
1: right.
0: Owner of Adelphia Cable,
1: right?
0: Just wanted to brand it synergies with its own stuff,
1: right.
0: Empire Sports Network,
1: right?
0: And the funny thing about it is, when I covered those, people hated those get-ups.
1: Yes,
0: hated them.
1: Yes.
0: Couldn't wait to get the butter knives. Made it even worse. The alternate jersey. It was just like they didn't like the black and red.
1: Right.
0: And then 20 years later, oh my God, I miss the black and red.
1: And I get that.
0: Can we get the black and red back?
1: I get that part of it because if that's what you grew up on and you throw back to that, I get it. I get. There's so many things just fashion wise, the way that fashion is
0: nostalgia.
1: Cyclical. Well, just I remember thinking. In the 1980s, what a joke the 70s were with how people looked. Like, why would they have that hair and those mustaches and those beards and those pants and those shirts and those suits? Like, why would they have all that? Thank God we wisened up and it went away. I remember thinking that. And then, of course, it all comes back. Everything comes back. It's about 20 years or so, it comes back. I hated the bright, like, neon Miami Vice thing. I liked it on Miami Vice. I didn't like it when it was... at Hills. You know, you go to Hills and I just want a shirt. Why is everything orange? Like, what is going on here?
0: Pastels.
1: Yeah.
0: Too many pastels at Kmart.
1: Went away, and now it's back like crazy in sports, like youth baseball. Half the teams we play are wearing pink, and it's just like, but it's weird. But it just, like, we cycle through things. So people have nostalgic feelings about things from 20 years ago, so I hated when the Sabres gave up on blue and gold to become black and red. Then when they went back to blue and gold, people were mad about the slug. I didn't care about the slug because at least they were back to the right colors. And since they have fixed it all, and I think having throwback once in a while, we wear these black and red jerseys, I'm okay with it. That's all this is, this new thing. So I don't mind the look. I don't mind that they're going to wear it once or twice this season. I don't even mind that they're going to sell it to people who are dumb enough to buy it. Okay, that's fine. I lost my point. It was a big finish. It was a big finish, and I lost it, Tim. I apologize.
0: That's all right.
1: I don't mind.
0: You didn't have the question you would have asked Rick. It started off with Rick.
1: Well, I was just gonna ask Rick what he was wearing. I wanted to ask Rick what he's wearing.
0: As a
1: fashion mogul, Rick. Who wants to destroy a person who came up with a football uniform for the team that you're going to root for when they're wearing it anyway. Well, I wanted to know what he was wearing.
0: Well, the Buffalo News has a story. Jay Skursky talked with some folks at the Bills, including the team's director of design, Aaron LaPorta. And there's some comments in here that I found interesting. Just to have Aaron LaPorta on the record, this isn't necessarily a riveting comment, but he says, "We knowingly made some bold design choices moving to this. In the end, we're very proud of the effort and thought that went into all of this. Hopefully, it's clear in the result." It also is mentioned in here, Jay mentions that Aaron LaPorta, the team's director of design, also considers himself the, quote, brand guardian for the franchise. He's been with the team for 14 years. He says, "When we go through these processes, everybody has a different connection to the team. It's personal. Are we going to have half that love it, half that hate it? I don't know."
1: Nope.
0: I bet you he wishes. "Are we going to have half that love it, half that hate it? I don't know. But we have to trust the guardrails, our own intuition, knowing the brand. There are times that you have to take a swing." Now, this is the interesting part of the story, because it was what we were talking about in the first hour of the show. This charge stripe. I want to bring Dan Dale in on this, our senior advisor also, because I've been in Buffalo for 26 years. Brad, you're 51. You grew up here.
1: Yep.
0: Dan, you grew up here, and you're younger, but you're also into the merch. You already told me off air, hopefully I'm not telling tales out of school, but you're going to buy a mini. You're going to get the mini helmet because you have the collection. You're a completionist. You got it, you know, and there will be people to do that. So you're into the uniform stuff and the branding and all that. But this, going back to the Buffalo News story, Jay Skursky's words here, and then a quote. "The charge stripe will be a part of the branding inside New Highmark Stadium. The Bills believe that it can stand on its own as an identifiable part of the franchise." Now, here's a quote from LaPorta. "Now it's reflected in the uniform. That charge, that's our Nike swoosh. We're really starting to lean into that a lot more." That's our Nike swoosh.
2: You won't.
0: The charge has never, ever been a thing, as far as I'm aware, unless it's just being pulled out, like I said. And I was joking when I said it. I was half joking that the Bills have identified something micro within their organization that they haven't monetized yet that they can sell. You already have all the Bills logo stuff, but now we're going to have charge branding on our t-shirts and hoodies and hats and all these other things, as though it were the Nike swoosh.
2: So what, do I just get the red, like, mark, and then maybe, like, the eye, the white eye? Like, is that all I get? Is that's the charge?
1: Wait, is there a place that I can find a distinct, like, I want the charge isolated. Like, I want the charge to have its own homepage. What is it by itself? Like, where do I look to? What we're talking about. I get that it's built into the old logo.
0: It's not the Nike swoosh. That's the thing. That's what's ridiculous about it. If it was a thing, if it was an identify, it would be its own thing already.
1: I can't picture it myself. I watch all the games. I read all the stuff. I look at all the pictures. I can't picture what the charge is in and of itself. I get the red part in the charge.
0: That's it.
1: But okay, that's just a red line. That's not anything.
0: Right.
1: Like, how do you? This would be my question for whatever that guy is, the sergeant at arms of the, what is he?
0: He's the brand guardian.
1: Brand guardian.
0: He's the team's director of design.
1: That's a pleasant way to put it.
0: The guardian of the brand, he calls himself.
1: Yeah. So the guardian of the brand.
2: Okay. Get
1: my
2: off
1: question
2: the
1: for
2: high
1: him
2: horse.
1: Is, well, how do you defend red line that's ours? Like, I know that if you're trying to make a t-shirt in Buffalo that represents the football team, you can't say Bills on it. If you're unofficial here. You can't put Bills. You can't put a red Buffalo, a red standing Buffalo. That's theirs. They do that. You put a red standing Buffalo on a t-shirt, they come after you legally and they shut you down.
0: Right.
1: They now own red, a red stripe.
0: Well, that
1: is
0: looks
1: their thing.
0: I'm sure it's got parameters and it's at a certain degree of tilt.
1: Right.
0: And it's not a line. It's kind of, you know, it's a quadrangle of some kind.
1: Okay, yeah,
0: I mean,
1: sure.
0: It's got an arc to it. It's got a little.
1: It's a two-dimensional.
0: It's tilted. Yeah, it's got a. I'm sure they've branded. I'm sure they've trademarked it.
1: Well, that's what I'm saying.
0: Yes.
1: But how do you trademark a red line? You can get real close to a red. You can't. They say we can't make, you and I, Tim, we want to make a t-shirt that says, when we have a show, if we ever get a show here, and it has a name, and we want to brand it, we want to make t-shirts so that people can wear it to support, we could not put a standing red buffalo on it, even though a buffalo, or maybe a white. Anyway, the standing red buffalo is the problem. We can't put that on a shirt. If we wanted to adopt something similar to a Charge logo, how would you like to be the one defending, as the guardian of the brand, defending that red line is too similar to my red line? We own red lines. You can't own red lines.
0: Well,
1: I think it's just I think it's bad, but poor concept.
0: How about this?
1: Bad idea.
0: I know that this is anecdotal, but you know, is this online somewhere? I just put in Buffalo Bills uniform wiki, and it takes me to the Buffalo Bills Wikipedia page, in which they do all kinds of general information on the uniform, mascots, the cheerleaders, training camp sites, all this stuff. I hit Control F, Charge. The first thing it takes me to is the 83rd footnote. Bills put Charge in new uniforms from 2011. It's not mentioned anywhere on the Wikipedia page, and it's just a charge. It's just a play on words. It just happens to be in the headline. A uniform launch event from, again, 2011. And that's it. But this is iconic. This is the swoosh. Charge is actually just in the headline. I now control F in that story, and Charge does not appear anywhere else in the story. So there's no mention of Charge anywhere. But it's their Nike swoosh all of a sudden.
2: So if I wear a red t-shirt.
0: Buy it, buy it, buy it, buy it, buy it, buy it, buy it.
2: So if I just wear a red t-shirt now, is that technically wearing the Charge? Because that's... That's what it is. Because it's the color red.
1: Well, it depends on what angle I'm looking at.
0: Yeah, you need to plank.
2: I need to do a side plank make it look like it.
0: Yeah, if you plank, then you're the Charge.
1: This just seems like a bad idea from a trademarking standpoint. Like, they are so... It's hearing Guardian of the Brand that makes me really...
2: that high horse.
1: Well, it's just... If you're the Guardian of the Brand, how did you decide to put this... Look at this. There it is. That's the thing.
0: Yeah.
1: That's not even a thing. That's not even a thing. It's a red stripe with some stuff around it.
0: It's got white outline.
1: But how do you defend it? You need a trademark. If you're going to trademark something, you need to be able to defend it. And how do you defend that?
0: And he's not even saying this could be our Nike. He says that Charge. That's our Nike swoosh.
1: Yeah.
0: In what universe? It's never been anything.
2: Who's looked at
0: how have we all avoided this references to the Charge? How we've in our lives, 26 years, I've been bopping around Western New York, except for the two that I was in South Florida. I never heard any Dolphins fans talking about fearing the Charge.
1: Well, maybe they should have. Maybe they should have been that way. Maybe they should now. Maybe they will. 803-0550 as we connect with the fans. CJ is in West Seneca. CJ, you're on WGR. What's up?
3: Hey, Tim. Hey, Brad. Good afternoon. Just real quick, I don't hate the jerseys as much as a lot of other people because they're going to wear them once or twice a year at the max. So that doesn't bother me. But what I'm thinking about is, this can't be fan-driven because, the internet's 95% fake anyway. But, most of the feedback is very negative. There's no one been coming out and saying, oh, I was in a focus group and they asked me for feedback on this and we gave them this, but then this came out. Like, you bring out new jerseys and new helmets for two reasons. To either do a full rebrand, which they're not doing, or you want to make money. And if they're not going to be doing a full rebrand, they're not going to be making a lot of money on this with how negative the sentiment is. So did the NFL, because the stadium is opening this year, did they kind of force the Bills' hand like, hey, we would love you guys to have a new uniform set for the new stadium? Because it doesn't seem like this was fan driven at all.
1: Yeah, I don't know that it has to be the league, the team for sure. It's maximize dollars.
0: Yeah, maximize profits. I will say this, CJ, the jersey itself, nobody buys pants, nobody buys socks, and people rarely buy helmets.
1: That would be fun if
0: you get something.
1: Started collecting football pants.
0: You want to get a helmet signed or something, or have a mini helmet or a full helmet because you want one of everything that they've ever done. I get that. But people aren't buying helmets just to have, to wear. But people, the jerseys look pretty good, I think.
1: They're fine.
0: And if you are.
1: As long as you're not playing the Lions, you can't confuse me.
0: Well, that's right.
1: You can't. The Bills wearing their red jerseys when playing against the Patriots, it's confusing. The whole time the ball gets caught, I'm like, yeah, I mean, no. Don't do that. So don't wear it against the Lions. Don't wear it against the Raiders.
0: Right.
1: Don't wear it against the Cowboys. Fine.
0: So what they're doing is they're just selling jerseys out of all this. So we took a look at this whole uniform as a complete set. And the helmet is what has everybody upset. But nobody's buying helmets. You're buying jerseys. And so that's where I think they're still going to make their money. I don't think the fans are going to revolt. The Bills will make money off of this decision.
3: I would just love to know if there was any sort of fan feedback at all, because no one's really come out and said, like, hey, we really love this, and, you know, they presented this to us, and it looked really sharp. Like, I would like to know, like, who was part of any focus group if the team wanted feedback from fans or anyone, if at all that even happened.
1: I wonder if social media limits feedback and mark focus groups like that because of leaks.
0: Or non-disclosure agreements.
1: Yeah, there's probably something like that.
0: If you'd like to call in and violate your non-disclosure agreement.
1: Talk like a robot. Hold your throat when you're talking, and then no one will know it's you. You can be Mr. X.
0: 803-0550.
1: Some kind of name. If you want to make up a name, that's fine.
3: Thanks, guys. Appreciate it.
1: All right. Thank you, CJ. Good to hear from you. All right. Objective, just opinion of how these helmets look, how these jerseys look. Helmets look fine to me. They're okay.
0: I think they just there's an aesthetic that maybe it's because the visors are so prominent in these photos because they're trying to be generic.
1: Well, I'm looking just at the helmets like this. See this? Side one doesn't have anything. That helmet looks kind of cool.
0: But when
1: I walked in a locker room and saw them all hanging in a locker room, I think they'd look all right.
0: I think there's some weirdness about it that makes the heads look small when you actually put it on a player or there's an actual human in the picture, but they have the visor too, so you're not seeing the face.
1: I don't mind having small-headed players.
0: It's like Pez dispensers to me.
1: Well, I would consider the heads on Pez dispensers to be large and the bodies to be small, so it's like a reverse Pez dispenser is kind of the vibe. There's a Power Ranger thing going on.
0: Yeah.
1: A little bit of power, a little bit of superhero, a little bit of Marvel action hero. And then again, the silver, they're just pushing metallic on me. And I think it's because they built a big, big silver looking stadium and they want everything to kind of go together, which I don't hate any of it. I hate all the part about the charge. The part about the charge is crazy to me to turn that into a thing.
0: I'm on a story about the Buffalo Bills uniform history from buffalobills.com. I control F it. There is no charge reference at all about the history of the Bills uniforms, helmets. This is just totally invented, and it's now the Nike swoosh, not the standing red buffalo, not any all the other things that you could come up with to be our swoosh. I mean, the swoosh is perhaps, I mean, the up there with the golden arches, maybe the most iconic logo in the world. And this is, if you show people this thing and say, what does this represent? If you showed 10 Buffalo Bills fans what that was, how many get it? How many even Bills fans would be like, I don't know, is that from the helmet? I don't know.
1: Nobody would. Yeah, you're right. If I just saw that by itself, we're playing some like reverse Pictionary game. And somebody just said, we're playing Pictionary. Somebody draws that. They're trying to say Buffalo Bills. They draw the charge. I'm never playing Pictionary with you again. That's what you think represents my team, you're wrong. The other thing I thought of, too.
0: You know what? It's Mr. Brightside.
1: Okay.
0: That's the same thing as Hard Knocks saying that the Bills team song is Mr. Brightside. Leave Schreiber saying that at the end of episode one.
1: If you say it in a deep voice, it's got to be true.
0: And everybody yelling at the screen, no, it's not. It's Shout. I'm sorry. I cut you off.
1: Well, no. Speaking of cutting off. Let's say you decided to release let's lean into Josh Allen. I don't know if anybody else has picked up on this, but the Bills kind of are centered around this quarterback guy, right? So let's say they released, let's say we're back in the era where starting lineup figurines are the thing, okay? We're going to do a starting lineup figurine. Screw it. Bobbleheads. Let's put out bobbleheads, and we're going to sell Josh Allen bobbleheads, and I'm sure they exist. But we're going to sell Josh Allen bobbleheads. And then eventually it's like, you know what? Forget the body. Let's just have, it's just Josh Allen's head bobbling around. It's just on a little stand. It's just his head. You're like, oh, that's kind of cool. It kind of goes with the Funko Pop thing. It goes, whatever. That's just his head. And then some idiot in the back of the room is like, just his body. Because what the Bills did is they took the buffalo that had the charging thing in it, and they eliminated the buffalo and just left the stripe. Nobody cares about the stripe. I get what the stripe in the scheme of things makes sense. That implies that the buffalo is charging. The charging thing without the buffalo is just a red stripe. So if you tried to sell me a Josh Allen bobblehead with no head, it would not still represent Josh Allen to me. Even if the number 17 was still on it, like I'm looking for it's the Bills, it's the buffalo. What are we doing? I don't know. The helmet looks pretty cool, though. I think it looks cool. Without the backstory, if they're just like, yeah, we pulled the stripe out of the thing and we put it on. If you didn't give me the 8-point presentation on why this represents the history of Western New York and the steel mill, then maybe I'd buy it. But
0: and the grain elevators.
1: And the grain elevators and the blue collar, all of it. If you just take that away from it and say, yeah, I don't know, we pulled this part out and we just made this cool. We think it looks cool and futuristic and fun. We're going to wear it twice. Buy it. I'd be okay with that. It's the explanation that I'm positive is written by AI, by the way, that bothers me the most.
0: The charge helmet, bringing the charging buffalo to life with the horn, eye, and charge streak displayed on a blue shell with a micrometallic flake finish and metallic blue accents, boasting a mindset of energy, strength, and attack, with exclamation point. A mindset, you wouldn't be have an attack. Well, I guess it could be an attack mindset. Wouldn't it be an attacking mindset? A mindset
1: way,
0: of
1: I think
0: noun,
1: both, I think it's
0: noun
1: acceptable.
0: And verb.
1: I think it's acceptable.
0: Yeah, because this is a verb.
1: I put it in quotes, an attack mindset.
0: Right.
1: And then it would work fine. Right?
0: Yeah, I think so.
1: All right. You guys can call if you want at 803-0550. That is our number as we connect with fans. 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I've got a cool fan connection thing to do here. We'll do it in the after the break, I guess. We'll take a call first. Brian in Syracuse, you're on WGR. Hey.
4: Yeah, hi, guys. I agree with you. The charge thing has never been a thing or whatever, but I just saw in the photographs of the new locker room, they're repeating the charge all through, like, the HVAC system of cutouts of metal. You know, behind the players' locker room, each one has a space where the air is moving in and out of, and that has a repeating pattern of the charge. And
0: as Aaron LaPorta says, we're really leaning into the. He says we're really starting to lean into that a lot more because it's never been anything that's sold. And if you want to be a true Bills fan, you have to now buy the charge, and it'll probably be a capital C at some point because it's going to be trademarked.
4: Yeah, I was surprised to see it all over the locker room and repeated, and I don't know if it's repeated in other architectural details of the stadium. That would be interesting to know.
0: It sounds like we're going to be inundated with it, and maybe, like an avalanche of charges is just going to be all over the place.
1: I'm all right with that. I'm all right with the design part of it. I'm just not all right with this false backstory about what this thing means. It's the marketing of it. The point. You've got a new stadium. You want it to look cool. You've got a cool idea for something that is vaguely related to the Bills that will fit and looks good. We don't have to put an actual an outline of an animal everywhere. We can imply Bills stuff by using. But the bottom line is, if you just make things red, white, and blue inside the stadium, it looks like the Bills. It just does. So, all right, we're going to pull it. I get it. I get it from a design standpoint. I don't get it from a marketing standpoint. I don't like being lied to. This isn't real. All of the history of it.
0: The blue collar part at a time when we're pricing you out of the game.
1: Real.
0: You're not able to see these games, and you're not going to be able to take your kids to the games because you don't have PSLs. And we had to be browbeaten into having an 8:30 a.m. practice that non-PSL holders could try to find a way to get to and attend. So we couldn't get your PSL money, but we're going to blue collar you to death. We're going to wring the dollars out of your blue collar with pandering and just we're going to get you in the feels because you're not a true fan. You didn't come from the docks. You didn't come from the grain elevators or the rail yards or the steel mills unless you got one of these.
1: Timeout. We'll be right back. Tim Graham, Brad Ryder, WGR.
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16: It's not the uniforms. It's not the helmets. It's the marketing and the branding. Happy birthday to Brandon Bean, who suddenly, during the break, I was like, oh, maybe it's more like Branding Bean, like painting Manning in those commercials. Branding Bean as the president and football, what do you call him, football boss?
17: Football boss.
16: Football boss is the term we're going to use here. 803-0550. The uniforms are fine.
17: And
16: the push behind it is ridiculous.
17: His birthday sponsored by Tim Hortons.
16: That's right. Happy birthday, Brandon Bean, brought to you by coffee. Branding Bean. I like Branding Bean. We never used Russ branding. Why didn't we use Russ branding when
17: he
16: was here?
17: Whoa. That seems like it had to have happened. Maybe that should be our Nike swoosh. Branding Bean will be our Nike swoosh.
16: On the show? If we ever get one?
17: But he's not branding. This isn't Brandon Bean's decision. Brandon Bean has nothing to do
16: with it. He's in charge of football.
17: Football. Not. He's not the guardian of the brand whatever.
16: I'm sure he hired the guardian of the brand.
17: Maybe.
16: Guardian
17: he's
16: of the
17: football general. No,
16: the branding.
17: I think this would be a Pete Gwelly decision at the top. Well, at the top, it's probably a Terry Pegula decision. I'll tell you this. If Kim Pegula were still involved, it would absolutely have to be approved by Kim.
16: Because she's a lady?
17: No, because she was really into all these types of things. I don't know that Terry Pegula
16: like fashion?
17: Is. No, everything.
16: Like
17: she
16: that
17: was
16: caller earlier?
17: She was just into everything, every aspect of the team she wanted
16: that
17: to
16: wasn't
17: have
16: football.
17: Input on. Yes.
16: That makes sense. All right. 803-0550 is the number. We've got Alan next. Alan, you're on WGR. Hey.
18: Hey, guys. Sorry. It's actually Al from okay. South Buffalo. Long
16: all right.
18: Time
16: I like
18: listener.
16: That better.
18: Yeah, me too. Well, here's the thing. I'm just kind of sick of it, man. If Josh Allen walks out there wearing a white T-shirt and some Levi jeans, dude, we're watching the game. Come on. I don't care about the jerseys. I think this new generation, they're all focused about this. And it honestly looks like something spit out by ChatGPT or some shit.
16: Sure does. Yeah. Oops.
18: Yeah. I'm sorry about that. Yeah.
16: That's
18: sorry.
16: All right. I'm a little rough.
17: You're worked up.
16: That's all right. It's fair. We didn't do it.
17: What's the rule on that? Does he get to stay on?
16: I pushed the button. He's not. Oh, he wasn't
17: did?
16: Trying
17: okay.
16: to sabotage the show.
17: No, Al. I'm with Al on
16: I've got
17: this.
16: Great news for you, Al. When you said you prefer Al over Alan, our senior advisor, Dan Dale, changed your name on the screen, and it now says Al. So we won't screw that up again.
17: It's respect. It's about respect.
18: All right, perfect. Yeah. I appreciate it. And speaking of respect, let's respect this football team, man. Yeah. We're not worried about jerseys, guys. Come on.
17: Well, you raise a good point, Al, regarding, how many Josh Allen Wyoming jerseys do you see at a Bills game? A ton. You say Josh Allen fireball stuff. I mean, come on. And nobody had East Brady gear for Jim Kelly.
16: Right.
17: I visited East Brady, PA, or I said, whatever the heck. But Josh Allen, whatever he wears, that's why these jerseys are going to sell. That's why the Bills will make a ton of money off of these things, whether you like them or dislike them. You have to have the Josh Allen jersey.
16: I'm being told he prefers to be known as Josh Al.
17: Oh, okay.
16: I made that up. Tom in Buffalo, you're on WGR. Hey.
19: Hey, guys. How you doing?
16: Great.
19: You guys were talking about the red charge being incorporated throughout the whole stadium.
16: Yeah.
19: I was a construction worker over there, and if you're, call it what you will, the siding or the paneling that's on the outside of the building, if you look at it, it's got all kinds of little stripes in it. Every one of them stripes is actual little charges that they incorporated, if you look at the building.
16: Mm-hmm.
19: That charge is literally on the whole outside of the building, if you look at it real close.
17: Yeah. Tom, if I may ask, how old are you?
19: I'm 45.
17: 45, and you're from Western New York?
19: Yes, sir.
17: Okay, so while you're working on the stadium, which I'm sure is an immense source of pride and congratulations on being able to tell your kids, your grandkids, or whoever you have in your life that, I mean, that's something that, you know, you'll cherish, sure. The fact that you helped build that thing. So that's cool. But I just wanted to ask, when you see these things and these charges, did you know what it was right away or that it had a name?
19: I did not know at all what it was until somebody said, hey, guys, look at that real close, and sure enough, it's the charge throughout the whole thing. I just thought, actually, to be honest with you, I thought it kind of looked weird at first.
16: Right.
19: And then I was like, oh, my God, it really is the charge.
16: Yeah.
19: But, yeah, that's what it is.
16: I think we should – well, actually, wait. I want to say this. Don't hang up, Tom. I think we should just accept the fact that a design choice was made. It's a new stadium. It's going to look a lot different. They're doing different things. I even now that I'm thinking about it, I think you can see that contained within the seats when it's empty, like the interior shots I've seen of the stadium. I have not been in there yet, but the photos I've seen,
19: sure.
16: I have seen that thing, and it's implied like, oh, that is like a part of their design. But to lean into it for the design is great, to then turn around and try to sell me on it like you have loved this all along and this is the back. That's the part that's bothering me. I don't mind design. Also, everything you look at looks weird at first and then you get used to it. Think about a guy who's got a mustache.
19: Right.
16: Let's think about Paul Hamilton. Paul Hamilton walking around with a mustache forever with his charge stripe on his face. And then Paul shaves off his charge stripe. And we're like, well, who are you? Who is this guy? I don't like it. I don't like Paul Hamilton without a mustache. But then, next thing you know, it's a week goes by. You're like, I forgot he even had a mustache. You get used to it. It'll be fine. But if the day that Paul Hamilton got rid of his charge stripe on his face, the world started telling me I had to buy a helmet of Paul's old mustache or whatever. Like, stop it. Like, you changed it? Okay, that's cool. Don't sell it to me today. Let me get used to it and like it, and then sell it to me. That it's just the marketing.
17: We're going to start seeing the charge stripe at places like the Colony Lounge.
16: All right, here's my question. As a construction worker, what have you taken for, like, what do you have as, whether it's a photo or, like, you got to bring your family in there or you have a view that nobody else has, a picture you took. What do you have to remember being a construction worker by 20 years from now?
19: Oh, you know what? I was there when it was a hole in the ground. So I was there for a couple of years. I mean, there's just so much. It's like this stadium is going to blow everybody's mind away. Compared, like, we're so used to the, you know, across the street, 1973 or whatever it was. Yeah. At the time, obviously, that was top notch, but like people have no idea when they step into this how beautiful this stadium actually is. I mean, it blows my mind how the detail and everything else that went into this. I mean, the hours and all the guys. I mean, so much work went into this stadium. I got pictures. My phone is just loaded.
16: Yeah,
19: you know what I mean. And someday I'm just gonna look back and appreciate it and just be like, you know, I was there, you know.
16: Did you sign, is your name like signed somewhere or did you
19: leave your mark? They did a whole thing, you know, in the main concourse without every guy that, you know, came onto the job, their name is there. And it was a nice memorial.
16: That's awesome. So, all right. Appreciate it. Thanks for the call, sure. Tom.
17: Thanks,
16: we look forward to visiting your stadium because that is, that's cool. That is a cool story to be able to tell.
17: Like, yes.
16: Yeah, dang, I built it. Right. I did that. And like, as the years go by,
17: that's
16: and there are fewer people
17: thing.
16: To fewer people to deny their involvement, or that will, you know what I'm trying to say. As the years go by, that can just be his. Like, look, here are the pictures. See, day one, me here. Mm. That's me.
17: There's a crater. There's a I'm hole. Standing in this
16: that's
17: crater.
16: Me. And then look at this thing, Super Bowl, me. Look at they're raising a banner. I did that too. I like it. There are a lot of people out there. That's the first one I feel like I've talked to specifically about it, but. Yeah, there are a lot of people out there that contributed a lot to this super cool thing that we're going to have in Orchard Park.
17: I love that part of it because so many people from here, and again, the blue-collar aspect of it, you do have that with these guys. And we were talking earlier, you know, this Buffalo has shifted over the years. It's not really a blue-collar town anymore, maybe in its mentality and toughen it out and city of good neighbors.
16: We still
17: and
16: dig each other out
17: winter.
16: During snowstorms.
17: Yes.
16: Right.
17: But, I mean, it's increasingly white collar because of, you know, medical research and what we've leaned into with academia and whatever. I don't need to get into all that. But these dudes did a lot of work. And from what I understand, worked a lot of long hours, were asked to do a lot quickly, and they grinded.
16: All right. I've got a tweet from As We Connect with the Fans. A guy who I kind of sort of know. I've been in touch with him over the years. He goes by Hawkeye Keller 55 on Twitter. He says, happy to announce. Now, this is obviously like a parody of what's really happening with regard to tailgating surrounding the new stadium. But he says, and this is a joke, but it's fun. Happy to announce I've accepted a new position as the Buffalo Bills tailgate auditor. A few reminders before the season begins. If you are sharing food, please have your family tree available for inspection. We call it a pedigree in the industry. To expedite entry, you may submit your tailgate playlist for pre-approval. Shout is automatically approved. Bon Jovi will require additional documentation. All beverages must be consumed in a responsible manner, consistent with both New York State law and the emotional demands of being a Bills fan. If you bring a folding table, you must leave with a folding table. Please do not ask me why we needed to put this in writing. Anyone operating a grill must be able to demonstrate that they have known the hot dog personally for at least 72 hours. Ketchup, while accepted, will get placed on a watch list. Random audits will occur throughout the lot. Please keep your Labatt, parking receipt, birth certificate, and proof of Mafia membership readily accessible. Thank you for your cooperation as we work together to make Bills tailgating safer, quieter, more orderly, and absolutely nothing like Bills tailgating. Go Bills! Tailgate Compliance Division, nobody circles the wagons without the proper paperwork.
17: Yeah, that was a story from over the weekend that raised some eyebrows and got some people worked up. The new tailgate rules in which you are allowed to bring only food that is to be consumed by your friends and family only, meaning the concept of like feeding the people around you is out the window. You have to be limited to your 9-foot by 10-foot tailgate space where everybody liberally will put a little tent or a grill or all these different things.
16: Does this mean we're drawing lines finally? Is that what
17: all
16: we're doing?
17: All kinds
16: we're
17: of stuff.
16: We're going to draw some lines in
17: the lots? Where you have to put this and put that. Megaphones, air horns, other noise-making items, no dice. Lyrics on your music have to adhere to certain community standards.
16: Unlike Joe Brady's music that plays at the stadium practice.
17: That's right. You can't leave your trash bags behind like some used to, you know, for somebody else to pick up.
16: That's a good one anyway.
17: Yeah, there's a lot of that stuff. But
16: why can't I share food?
17: I don't know. They don't want people gathering around your car for your, you know, whatever it is that you make that is really good. I want to say there was something about the timing, maybe it has to stop. You have to end at kickoff, I think. Like, you can't just stay. Like, for those who...
16: How are you supposed to know it's kickoff when you're drunk in the parking lot?
17: Well...
16: Wait a minute. What are they trying to do here?
17: Maybe they'll pump some sound out there or give you, like, a warning. Like, all right, everybody, time to put your
16: Hot
17: food
16: dogs
17: away.
16: Down. Pencils down. Test is over. Game time.
17: But what about those people who like to just go and tailgate?
16: I
17: don't have tickets to the game. I want to tailgate.
16: They will be eliminated.
17: I'm going to hang out here, and I'll be ready to keep tailgating when my friends are done with the game.
16: Yeah, they will be terminated. Those people will be terminated. We've got snipers on the new roof. We're going to take you out if you're not adhering. This is reminding me of, you know, the Chris Rock thing? He was talking about living in a bad neighborhood, and then he had to... He could only hang out. He didn't have a backyard, so he could only hang out in the front yard, and it got dangerous, so he could just hop on 1 foot. Like, that's what I'm picturing as a tailgate party. You can have a hot dog, but you better grill it yourself, and I need you to hop on 1 foot while you're eating it. And then when the horn blows, drop the dog, but in a receptacle of your own bringing that will return to your car. Like, yeah, it's going to get messy at a tailgate party, I think. And, you know, it's not a bad idea to suggest people clean up after themselves.
17: The charge patrol is going to come out with billy clubs and riot gear, and they're just going to clean out the parking lots at 12:59.
16: Quick timeout. We'll be right back. Tim and Brad on WGR.
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17: Last segment here before we yield to Shope and the Bulldog. I'm sure they're going to have some hot uniform takes.
16: Before this goes away, can we talk about the Chiefs firing their tight ends coach?
17: The Commanders.
16: I screwed it up. Forget about that story. The Commanders fired their tight ends coach. I want to talk about Eric Bieniemy. Eric Bieniemy, offensive coordinator, his wife was shot by his son. She's alive.
17: Yeah.
16: But his wife was shot by his son. And
17: he's under arrest.
16: The son, not yes. Eric Bieniemy. And there's a quote from Andy Reid, head coach, of course, of the Chiefs. And I just thought it was awesome.
17: A little flippant.
16: There was more that led up to it, but I focused on the last 7 words, which are, you hate to see those things happen.
17: Yeah.
16: You know, those things where you're the head coach and then your offensive coordinator's wife gets shot by his kid.
17: Oh, or man. You're the head coach and your assistant coach slash son rear-ends somebody while drunk driving.
16: Right. You hate to see that happen too.
17: Right.
16: But that was sort of implied here. You hate to see those things happen because I don't know how you are as a...
17: That's like he rolled his ankle like walking off the curb.
16: I hate that. Yeah.
17: Ah, you hate to see that happen to that guy. He's going to be out 4 to 6 weeks.
16: Kevin Cobb, right? Kevin Cobb slipping on a mat or something and getting a concussion and having it ruin his season. You hate to see those things happen.
17: You do.
16: But that's the quote.
17: My longtime, although former, now current, because Bieniemy left the organization for a little bit, but his longtime offensive coordinator's wife has been shot. And he's just like,
16: by his long off time,
17: tough break.
16: Long, by his offensive coordinator's son.
17: Yeah. And I hate to see that happen. Like, and like
16: you do. Of course you do hate to see that happen.
17: Yeah. Like, but it's like it's a long line of them. And he go back, oh, that's his profession
16: that's,
17: of ours.
16: That's July. That's late July. That's, you know, that's the off season for you. It'll get you. You know, coaches.
17: Early in
16: kids
17: camp,
16: are
17: too.
16: Always shooting their wives, their mothers. Well, that's all. That probably wasn't worth saying out loud. Sorry. I apologize.
17: I didn't catch what you said.
16: Just the whole thing.
17: Can you say it again?
16: No, the whole thing. Just the whole thing wasn't even worth bringing up. There are only a couple minutes left in the show, and I have it written down, and I know that I would never say it tomorrow, I wanted to say it today.
17: There are these flippant things that everybody says, or that when we interview these guys, as though they're profound, and they're not. They're just glorified gym coaches or gym teachers in some ways. You know, football coaches, but right. you have something serious happen and you're looking for something philosophical or something with gravitas. And he's just like, yeah, you hate to see it happen.
16: So that's the guy with the whistle around his neck. Like, what do you think? What do you think? I hate it. Ah, man, it stinks.
17: Can we talk about Pat Mahomes? Anybody got any Kelsey questions or Creed Humphrey? Anybody want to talk Creed Humphrey? Anyone?
16: Want to talk about the gift I gave you today when we walked in here?
17: Oh, that was nice. A depth chart, not a depth chart, but a roster.
16: A roster, a full
17: that's
16: roster.
17: That's broken down, and the schedule, all the little things that you need.
16: The stuff that
17: I don't think about as a neophyte broadcaster
16: right.
17: that are handy.
16: And we've got computers in front of us, but how many freaking tabs can I have open? I want to always be able to refer to the Bills roster, and I want to always be able to refer to the schedule without just having to memorize it, because I mostly have it memorized, but I'm going to screw it up when we're on the air.
17: I'm terrible with
16: it. So I did a full printout of the Bills roster for you to carry around and of the schedule for you to carry around. One for me, too. But I figured, why print one
17: that
16: when I could print one for my potential future radio partner, Tim Graham?
17: I'm terrible with schedules, and I would make a good player in that there are times during the regular season I do not know who the next opponent
16: yes.
17: is.
16: That's good.
17: Or if the game, I know vaguely if it's home or away because I have to plan my life around it.
16: Yeah.
17: But who the next opponent is, and sometimes you're like, you roll your eyes. I remember I was talking to Dawson Knox one time after the Carolina Panthers game, and I mentioned the next opponent, and he was like, that's who we got next? And I started laughing, and he was like, no, really? That? I'm like, oh.
16: I buy it. I live my life like that. People are like, see you tomorrow. I'm like, what do we have tomorrow? It happens every single day. All right. See you tomorrow, Tim. It's later. WGR.
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7: New alternate jerseys for the Buffalo Bills were unveiled today. 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And for more on them, we do a piece up at our website, WGR550.com. And then for the rest of the week, tomorrow is the day when vets are going to report to training camp, with Wednesday being the first practice. And for more, stay tuned. Sal Capaccio going to join the show in just a little bit at 5 p.m. Around the rest of the league, Chiefs offensive coordinator Eric Bieniemy's wife, Mia, was shot Sunday evening at their home in Virginia. She's currently in stable condition and is being treated for serious wounds. The Bieniemy's son, Elijah, was arrested and is being charged with malicious wounding, use of a firearm in commission of a felony, and discharge of a firearm inside of the dwelling. And then over in college, North Carolina GM Mike Lombardi has been placed on paid administrative leave following a human resources complaint filed by a former North Carolina front office worker. The administrative leave is due to what is now going on, a pending investigation. And then in baseball, Blue Jays at Washington, 6:45 for that one. Mets host the Braves at 7:10. And then the Yankees, they're at the White Sox. First pitch for that one at 7:40. That's your Paddock Chevrolet Sports Update. Paddock Chevrolet with you for the extra mile since 1935. I'm Zach Jones for Western New York's Voice of the Fan, WGR.

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1: I don't think that's a very good attitude.
0: It's Mike Shope.
2: You don't think? I don't think you should be butting in when I'm talking to my team. You're my assistant, okay? You're supposed to back me up and go get me juice boxes when I tell you. Now go get me a juice box.
1: You know who you're talking to.
0: It's the Bulldog.
2: I'm talking to the juice box guy.
1: You're crazy.
2: Well, I'm not crazy. I'm just thirsty.
1: Why don't you go to hell?
2: No, you go to hell. While you're there, why don't you grab me a juice box?
1: I'm no juice box boy, I'll tell you that.
2: Yes, you are.
1: No, I'm not.
2: Yes, you are.
0: It's Mike Shope and the Bulldog. No, I'm not. On WGR Sports Radio 550.
3: Hi there. Welcome. Nice day. New uniforms.
4: I gotta go.
3: Don't you dare. Don't you dare leave me alone with this one.
4: Hi, everyone.
3: I was just about to tweet something about them today, but then I went to Twitter and there was you. Mm. There were you. There,
4: yep.
3: There was Bulldog with, that's easier, with a comment about how expensive it is now, relatively, I mean, just period, expensive it is to yep. buy in to the stadium and the Bills, as we, of course, all should have expected. And then, you know, here comes a new uniform themed on hard work and, you know,
4: celebrating the blue-collar roots of right. the region, and which is, you know, it's a fine concept, but it just, I don't know, it just sort of, it landed awkwardly on me. Like, you know, I had seen these uniforms. I guess I've saw them first, maybe even months ago,
3: yeah.
4: some rendition of this.

0: thing, never knowing for sure if that was to be 100% trusted. So I already had like an idea of what we were going to be dealing with the uniform, and I know how that goes. We've been together for these. We weren't together when the Sabres went from blue and gold to black and red, but mostly
1: everything since then.
0: although they changed in 02, right, like a year before we got the Bills went to the Bledsoe era uniforms before we were okay. together. But since then, we've been together. Primarily, it's been Sabres stuff. That is, you know, enraged the populace, I guess.
1: I don't think the Bills, by the way, during that time, which is more than 20 years, have ever been, you know, like blamed for a misstep.
0: No, I agree. I think there's always been a sort of a clamor for, you know, the 90s to get their due. Give me a throwback with the red. And they did wear red helmets last year. So they got part of the way there. Anyway, I knew what the concept was. I trusted that was probably what we were going to see today when they were officially announced and unveiled. And, you know, we haven't spent much time on it because, again, we didn't know for sure. But I even said, if what I've seen is right, I don't know. It doesn't seem like the reaction is going to be positive. I don't mind the gray uniform itself. Like, it doesn't. The helmet, I think, is a real miss. And I know people that I like and respect who feel exactly the opposite.
1: Really?
0: That the uniform is like unforgivably bad, but the helmet is cool. And like, so therein lies the, you know, the dilemma when you try to present something new to any group of people, let alone a fan base that's extremely passionate about what this team is and means to them and what they wear is a part of that. So, I've already had like an opinion about it, and I wasn't going to be the guy leading the charge. Like, this is the worst thing that's ever happened,
1: so to speak.
0: Because I kind of like the gray. I like gray.
1: You're a gray guy.
0: It works for me. Anyway, the video, the announcement, my first thought was now we're leaning into this. It just seems a little pandering a bit, patronizing, to me.
1: Of course it is.
0: And so that's my big. I have a bigger problem with that than I do with, like, if they just released these and didn't give me a whole backstory and everything. We're gonna get, people are gonna be hot and bothered, but as soon as they see Josh Allen in it, their kids are gonna want it, and then they'll sell like crazy. And then if they win in them, this will all be forgotten. Which, you know, is largely, I think, true. but the video, the announcement, it just felt, given the time and place, we're moving as hard and fast as ever. And I get, look, it's necessary to do it. But to be at the launch of the most white-collar venue you've ever had as a franchise and be leaning into the blue collar element just felt patronizing to me. That's my strong. It's not about the striping or the anything. It's really that just sort of, I'm going to say, offended me. And I'm not Mr. My dad sold insurance. Like, I did not grow up working. Yeah, I got plenty of relatives who lived that life at Westinghouse and GE and all that other stuff. But it's not like I'm Mr. Grassroots, you know, digging ditches up on telephone poles. Not that you do those two things at the same time, but you get what I'm saying. Like, hard-working, outdoor, blue-collar type work. That's not my background either. But it just felt hollow to me.
1: You mentioned striping. Did you mean the tone-on-tone striping?
0: Yes, I didn't. I was reluctant to use a phrasing that wasn't actually what was said.
1: Is it like the Super Bowl? Like, are you allowed to say?
0: I don't know. I just didn't want to
1: say the
0: wrong thing.
1: We're not the flagship anymore. Like, yeah. Are we allowed to say?
0: I don't know.
1: Allowed to even talk about this?
0: And look, I know, like, I'm getting, you know, lots of feedback, which is what you sort of expect. Plenty of, like, hey, man, I'm a blue-collar dude, and I worked on the stadium, and I can afford tickets, and I bought a PSL. I'm like, okay, I tip my hat to you. But I think it's undeniably true that some portions of this fan base got priced out of the new stadium.
1: Well, some portion of the fan base was priced out of the last stadium.
0: Sure. That's always the direction. That's progress. That's how it goes. I just think it's a weird time, a weird signpost to hang your hard hat on that hook right now.
1: Fair enough. Buffalo hasn't been a blue-collar city in decades. So, I mean, if we care about what's actually true, which we don't. I mean, nobody ever wants to talk about Buffalo or wherever they live as a white-collar city. Like, nobody would ever want to flaunt that. But, you know, most places are, you know, bigger cities, including ours. Hasn't been a blue-collar city by the definition of the term in my entire life, probably. But, you know, we love that about ourselves.
0: It's the background, and it's like, you know, even, I would say even though I didn't grow up in a blue-collar household, I think a blue-collar, if something's got to be done, I'm going to do it.
1: Sure.
0: Hence the topsoil adventure from last week. Like, this has got to be done. I'm not picking up the phone and calling somebody. I'm going to break my back doing it like an idiot. I'm see a job, do a job. I'm that sort of guy. I don't do it for a living, but like that's my mentality. That's the blue collar work ethic. It has nothing to do with whether you sit on the radio in a, what am I wearing today? An Epiphone Gibson guitar t-shirt and talk for a living, or whether you're, again, like running wires for telecom.
1: And I would call an Uber to cross the street. So, you know, we're different.
0: Right. So that's it. It's not to me about the workforce. And like how vital to the economy it is or used to be.
1: There's no reason to even, I know I brought it up, but like there's no point in debating that. Anybody charged, again, I'll use charge, it's the day for it, charged with, all right, can you back that up? Nobody's going to say yes because they can't. It's just sort of it's an ethos. It's a state of mind. And it's not to say that real people aren't doing these real jobs or haven't been for, you know, centuries. It's just like, all right, well, we know the number one, like in most things anymore, we know the number one thing is to not be accurate. Like, we're just going to play on narratives. So, fine. Why would it ever have been different than that? It was never, no uniform would ever dare, no uniform launch or whatever it's called officially. I mean, I'm so self-conscious now to know the real corporate words here that no one else would ever use. Like, whatever, for the Bills or Sabres even maybe now too. There's going to be a Sabres one of these. Maybe they'll learn from today in certain ways. Not include some reference to the good old hardworking fan base. You know, like that's always going to happen. I can't, knowing that this is a franchise that brought you the word frictionless recently in an email, in the small print of an email about how I don't have to touch anything when I buy a hot dog at the new stadium. I don't even know what to say. I went to Twitter to comment, and it was going to take me a while to figure out how to do it. But there you were with a different take on this. And like, well, I'm not going to step on that. I'll just wait. And against my own better judgment, at 3 o'clock, call up the tweet with all the explanations of what everything is and just absolutely lose my mind over that someone's job is to write this.
0: Mm-hmm.
1: Tone on tone striping.
0: Yeah.
1: Tone on tone. Is that a phrase you've ever heard or read? Tone on tone?
0: No.
1: It means it's the same color.
0: Yeah, right.
1: Is that even a color? I guess it is. Everything's a color. That's what tone on tone means?
0: I believe so, yeah.
1: With the exact stripe weights and ratios as our primary uniform, these tonal stripes are formed under extreme pressure as a sign of strength and durability. Don't you dare leave. Because if you leave, everybody out there is getting 4 hours of me reading this thing.
0: That might be pretty good.
1: With the exact stripe, I mean, you're going to have to physically tear me away from this. The exact stripe weights and ratios as our primary uniform, these tonal stripes are formed under extreme pressure as a sign of strength and durability. Can anything just not mean something? Go Bills, inside collar. F, that was E. It didn't start at the beginning. F.
0: Oh, I see. Yeah.
1: The preferred way to salute Bills Mafia out in the wild. What now?
0: Yeah, I mean, go Bills. What is a greeting it's become ubiquitously, like, you see a part of the reason I wore my dopey white Bills hat with the blue buffalo on it around Spain.
1: Mm-hmm.
0: two summers ago was in the hope that I'd be wandering through the train station in Madrid and someone would pass me and say, go Bills.
1: Well, okay, I was just thinking, probably because of how I am, about the inside collar part.
0: Oh, yeah.
1: I didn't realize this was just a reference to how this is how you say hi to each other.
0: Yeah. That's what that
1: inside is. Collar.
0: Yeah. I'm not sure what the, I mean, I guess you.
1: What point does anything serve being written on the inside of a collar?
0: You just get to say
1: that it's
0: there.
1: That gets its own letter?
0: You get to say it's there.
1: F.
0: Yeah. Yeah. I don't know. Yeah. This is one of these situations where I feel like, I mean, for me, see, here's where why it just sort of grates on me is because I feel like, I don't know that they knew or expected, they should have, certainly if they were paying attention to what people were saying about the leaks of this design, been bracing for some sort of fan, you know, I don't know, revolt is way too strong, but like fan dissatisfaction at a minimum. And so I feel like you lean into the blue collar thing because, you know, you don't want to be the jerk that doesn't like the uniform that's paying tribute to your great grandpa or whatever. Like I think just to soften you up,
1: right,
0: to like, I don't like this, but well, now that I know the story and they got the guy in the video talking about, okay, I don't want to be a guy that's sort of too good for that. So I guess I kind of like it. But for me, I'd be better off not knowing any of the stuff you're going to share with us from the thing. I know there's going to be a video, but I didn't need the whole story. I just didn't need it. It's more annoying to me than the helmet, which I really don't like at all.
1: But I don't understand it.
0: It's whatever. It's a helmet. I'll get over it. And it's also new, and I appreciate not just. I mean, we went through this with the Sabres when they changed to the slug. Like, not just rolling out the old stuff because, you know, you're trying to do something new and blaze a new trail. And like, okay, I'm for that. It makes me not want to hate on the uniform design, but all this marketing nonsense is really what's under my skin is that more than what the helmet looks like.
1: Well, that's what I wanted to tweet about, but there you were.
0: Oh, I stole your thunder.
1: You got in front of me. I don't get up early enough.
0: I sat for a while wrestling with whether I wanted to venture in there because, like, I don't know, you know, like I don't have the data on how many people left and are being replaced by people who haven't been going or any of that. Like, I assume that there are people that simply went, I can't afford blank, or it's just not worth it. Like, I can't afford the PSL on the seat I've had, and I don't want to move to section 725 and pay some nominal PSL because I've enjoyed sitting on the 40-yard line 20 rows up. But now I can't because I can't pay whatever the freight is on that. So I want to stick up for those people, but I don't know how many thousands of them there are even. Like, so I thought about it when I was sitting there with it, and then, I don't know, I just saw another clip of the video. I'm like, I got to say something. This is what I feel, and I'm wrong or right, I'm just going to put it out there. Like, just come on. Don't patronize us with this stuff. That's how it feels to me. Again, I'm not a member of that workforce.
1: I don't get the helmet at all, but I did want to think twice about it when I read that it comes with a micro metallic flake finish.
0: Yeah, that I didn't notice that in any.
1: That really makes that really stops you. It makes you think.
0: Yeah,
1: maybe I should like it because it comes with a micro metallic flake finish. Yeah, micro metallic, mm-hmm. Hyphenated.
0: Yeah,
1: flake finish.
0: Please don't ask me what that means.
1: And metallic blue accents. Well, naturally, boasting a mindset of energy, strength, and attack, exclamation point. Here we come. Why ever, how did a standing buffalo ever get off the ground in one of these meetings?
0: That's such
1: energy, strength, and attack is what we're doing now.
0: Right.
1: Here's an animal
0: standing still,
1: you know, taking a picture from a meadow or something. Nothing. It's not even like eating some elk or something like that.
0: It's like the least active energy, portrayal. Strength, you could,
1: thank
0: you
1: God
0: have.
1: They got away from that iconic team logo.
0: Right.
1: Because, I mean, how would the players function? How would they even know what to do? They wouldn't want to run or tackle or hit.
0: They'll be faster. Block. They'll be faster now with these attack logos.
1: I could throw up. I mean, this is just really how you get to me. It's just all this wording and just.
0: I'm sorry, I ventured into your lane.
1: Frictionless. Is this a frictionless uniform? I can't even say it. Thank God. The only time I'd ever even think of saying it is referencing that you don't have to touch anybody to buy a hot dog. Which they wanted, they were promoting.
0: Yeah, yeah.
1: No. When they did the thing about like concessions. Nickel Gray Foundation, utilizing existing brand color. Oh, well. You're utilizing existing brand color. Wait a minute. Are you saying, not in plain English, of course, are you saying that gray was already part of the uniform? Or just part of something that they had the rights to? I mean, you can't use gray unless, who cares? Utilizing an existing brand color. Your uniforms are not gray. Your helmets are not gray. What's the point? Is this like, get off me? This is an existing brand color. Why not capitalize that? It's so official sounding.
0: Is the existing brand color because in 1960 they wore silver or something?
1: Quite sure this is not the same.
0: Okay, yeah, that's the best I can do. I don't know. I mean,
1: an existing brand color.
0: Doesn't everybody put out gray stuff with their logos on it? Like, that's a sweatshirt.
1: Utilizing an existing brand color, we pull inspiration from the steel mills, grain elevators, and rail yards, which are foundational to our region's place in history. Man, give that person a raise for that sentence.
0: Yeah.
1: You got grain elevators in with a reference to your existing brand color.
0: Mm-hmm.
1: You got rail yards and brand in the same sentence. That's a promotion.
0: Yeah.
1: The left chest charging buffalo, Bulldog. It's not the Bills logo. It's the left chest charging buffalo.
0: Close to the heart.
1: Positioned close to the heart. The charging buffalo, that's capitalized, placement represents the love we have for our team and the pride so many Bills legends, also capitalized, have shown.
0: Good to know.
1: I don't get the helmet at all. I can't imagine they're actually going to play a single football game without a buffalo on their helmet.
0: I think that's going to happen.
1: It happened in 1960.
0: And that logo.
1: And not since, I believe.
0: That logo, this is when I started to think that the leak could be real. Maybe it was the ribbon cutting ceremony. Like, all the videos and photos from that, I mean, I didn't see every one, but I saw a lot. And I noticed in various places all around the stadium, inside the bowl, that what's on the helmet was without a buffalo on it, just that streak. Charge, I think, is what Sal's been calling it, the Charge logo.
1: The Charge helmet is the official
0: name.
1: All caps. Well,
0: that was prominent in the stadium, and that made me think that this thing that I saw through a Twitter account that tracks, you know, jersey leaks and whatever and rumors, like, well, maybe that's real because that thing is all over the stadium, and so why wouldn't they be putting it on something that they're going to wear? That was the moment that I thought, I think the gray thing is real, and that helmet's a real thing, and it turned out to be correct.
1: I am not proud of myself. I don't write anymore, but I respect being able to do it. And this is not journalism, of course. This is marketing. There's a Seinfeld. Remember the Tim Watley, the dentist who may or may not have been anti-Semitic? And he said, it's Bryan Cranston, right? He's in Seinfeld. He says something that maybe was offensive to Jewish people. And Seinfeld at one point says, it was like a joke. He's like, it doesn't offend me as a Jew. It offends me as a comedian.
0: Right. Right.
1: Like this, I don't care. I don't care what they wear that much. I'm not buying anything they wear. But it just offends me as somebody that cares about words.
0: Mm-hmm.
1: Tone on tone. Foundational. Existing brand.
0: Existing brand color, I think.
1: Yeah. Right? I just can't. I just want to be sick. And I'm just sort of defensive a little bit now for some reason. I know that it's people that are not from like journalism who are writing this, unless they couldn't cut it in journalism, because journalism is really hard to make work anymore.
0: No,
1: but
0: yeah.
1: This is just ridiculous.
0: Yeah, the purpose of journalism is not to get people to like you. At least it shouldn't be. This is entirely, of course, it's predicated on its marketing. They're trying to make you like a thing. Again, to circle all the way back, I think my reason that I feel this friction about everything they're saying and writing, the marketing behind the jersey, is so that you feel like you're maybe not the best person if you don't like it. Because, well, I mean, don't you want to celebrate the heritage of our working class backgrounds and all that? Like, sure, I want those people to get respect, but it just feels... The timing is just off with a giant new stadium in a multi-billion-dollar league. It just, I don't know, it just smacks of wanting, you want it both ways. I think, you know, I'm not against the new stadium. I'm not against nice things. I'm not against prices increasing. It's how you get to stay in the league. You got to be able to pull your weight and do it. Like that all, we know that. This is just one thing too many on my back to carry. I that's how I feel. I just feel like you shouldn't be able to celebrate that at this moment in time, because it just doesn't feel appropriate to me.
1: You're not reading the room.
0: Right. But, you know, I'll get pushback on that, which, you know, it's fine. It's just an opinion. You certainly out there don't have to agree. And, again, I've heard from already, I worked on the stadium. I love that they recognized us, and I managed to pay for a PSL and what. Like, again, hat tip. I'm thinking about the people who feel like maybe as distant from the organization as maybe they've ever felt.
1: Well, how much credit do the Bills really deserve for any notion in that direction? I mean, it's just so easy. You're talking about how nobody wants to argue with it, because what are you arguing with? People and history and tradition. You know, it's like any military ad campaign, right? Like, some are missteps and some are not, maybe. But what are you going to say? What are you going to complain? You're going to criticize the troops?
0: No, you're going to stand up and applaud when it's time to do it. Right.
1: It's if it isn't cheap, it's obviously very easy to do. And I mean, I'm not a blue collar worker either. I would like to think I'd roll my eyes today. Come on, really? 803-0550 for your thoughts. We will get to the phones after a break. Mike Schoep and the Bulldog here, WGR.
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13: Well, I think the Commanders definitely will be in play for Stephon Diggs. I think that's a viable landing spot. I think the Aiyuk situation with the Commanders, like, I think that that was on the track to happening, and it went off the track. And that doesn't mean it can't get back on the track, but again, I think there are people that wonder whether or not he wants to play. They've raised that question. So we'll see what happens there. But Stephon Diggs went to Maryland. They could use another wide receiver. He would be a great alternative. I could see the Commanders being in play for him.
14: Adam Schefter, before we get to your calls, do you have any interest in where Diggs lands for whatever reason?
15: Sure.
14: I'm curious what he's what he's got. I mean, he had a very good year, if not even a great year at his age, an injury comeback last year. So yeah, I mean, a couple of weeks ago or last week, I don't know. I said I would do it here. I don't think they're going to, but it's not an offensive idea to me. So yeah, I have a curiosity about him.
3: Ravens.
14: Boy, I don't want that.
3: That's what kind of what I was thinking when I asked you. Like, you just had, well, you had Houston, level of rival, and then New England, of course.
14: More now.
3: You want to play against them
14: more
3: again.
14: Now than when he went there, I would say Houston. Like, Houston, they beat the Bills pretty handily with him, and then, last year, obviously, without him.
3: Right. Let's get to your calls here. Andy is with us. Hi, Andy.
15: Hey, guys.
14: Hi.
15: Just for fantasy purposes, Mike, I am curious where Dig shows up, so that'll be interesting.
3: Draft him now.
15: Not same with Debo Samuel. We'll see.
3: And
15: now I'm calling. Wanted to piggyback off the first segment, though. My mate.
3: Hello.
14: Oh,
3: sorry,
14: Andy. Sorry, man. Your phone just blew up.
3: You got the Dig stuff in, at least. We heard that clearly.
14: Right.
3: Adam is next. Hi, Adam.
16: Hey, thanks for taking my call, guys.
14: Sure thing. Thanks for calling.
16: So, about the uniforms, I mean, I get the messaging. You know, like, we have a strong, very prideful community. That's all great. But I think what we wanted in the uniforms was either something that's, like, intimidating or exciting. And with the gray, I just think of Eeyore. You know, it's just a boring color that, you know, maybe if the top was like some throwback, angry, rough gray, and then it went into like a polished, shiny nickel, something like that. But I just don't feel like there's any creativity. Dead horse on that whole subject. But my other thing I've been screaming for years, could we bring back Jaws for the kickoff?
3: Okay. I don't know. I don't have a take on that. Eeyore, however.
14: We got Eeyore and Jaws in one call.
3: Oh, also gray.
14: The music. I get it. Okay, for the kickoff. Yeah.
3: Was that because Jaws is gray?
14: But
3: he's been screaming for years about it.
14: Yeah, no, I don't think.
3: Right.
14: I think it's a separate issue for this caller.
3: Okay.
14: I don't think they're connected.
3: Eeyore.
14: Eeyore. That's a
3: donkey.
14: That's a pull. Yeah.
3: That's a pull.
14: That is a pull. It's gray.
3: Is that from Winnie the Pooh?
14: Yes.
3: Yeah. Talking about. A reference to Winnie the Pooh in my house today.
14: Really?
3: Mm-hmm. Pooh Corner.
14: This is all very timely.
3: We have Pooh Corner.
14: I got a Pooh Corner for you.
3: That's what we have. That's what we have. My wife asked my daughter to take Margo outside, and I said, take her to Pooh Corner. I just cut it. Nice and tight.
14: All right.
3: Cut grass.
14: Yep.
3: Anyway, John is next. Hello, John.
17: Hey, guys. I just think the new uniforms are pretty terrible. Just the gray and the helmets are awful. I mean, it seems like they ask no fans for their input, because I don't think there's any fan out there that right now is like, yes, like, this is the uniform. But to me, it seems like if they were able to have the 1960s throwbacks that they wear certain years, along with the red helmet 90 throwbacks, along with their current uniforms, I think everybody would be happy with that. And it seems like a slam dunk in terms of like merchandise sales and everything like that. So it just seems like a no brainer. So I don't know why they did this, to be honest.
3: Well, one reason probably is that people already own all that stuff.
14: Right. From a merchandise sales perspective, I think we learned this. We did, was it like weeks worth of shows about the Sabre uniform change in 07, 08? Or, excuse me, 06, 07.
3: Maybe.
14: Yeah. It certainly felt that way. I mean, it was summer, so, you know, there was a lot of room to operate. And I think that stuff sold like crazy. So as much as we are sitting here going, I don't like it, I don't like it, I don't like it, as soon as you see Josh Allen in it in a still photo, or Shakir, or anybody on the team, but, you know, Allen's the biggest star on the team, obviously. I think it softens you. Like, if you saw what was making the rounds most of last week, a Kincaid jersey on a hanger in a store and a little mini helmet in a case
18: is what I think a lot of people saw. That was the most widely distributed, in my view, photo of the Bills' new gear. And that's, you know, it's on a hanger. What looks good on a hanger? You got a mini helmet and a little case. Ugh. See a guy in it, not even in person, like, all right, I see you working. And then you see them actually playing it, and then you go to the store. I think they'll sell a ton of this stuff. They sell tons of everything they make. So
3: that makes us worse.
18: I know, but like you made the right point right away to the caller. The first thing you said was a lot of us already have all that stuff.
3: Well, I think it's probably obvious that this effort was made entirely with that kind of thought in mind, which is, all right, well, what doesn't really come that close to anything we've already produced? Because that right. is the point, is to sell it. So what, I mean, in fairness to the Bills, it is an existing brand color.
18: Well, there's that, yes.
3: Which they were careful to tell us. I mean, I just think the throwback jerseys were very similar to their real jerseys, and the helmets have all been kind of the same. So, I mean, nobody's buying helmets anyway to wear.
18: Right.
3: So, like, let's come up with something new. And they did. And, you know, it feels like talking about food a little bit. Well, I can't stand green beans right. or something like that. Just,
18: right. No, yeah, right.
3: The next guy will love them.
18: I like the wings at this place better than that place. Well, okay, whatever.
3: I don't have any right. important opinion about whether it looks good, you know, but I just can't stand the effort to which
18: right.
3: teams go to try to explain it to you. Like everything, no detail was left. Right. Okay, well, I would have assumed that. I feel like you probably did care about this. But, you know, just to hit me with tone-on-tone striping and how everything conveys energy and attack and durability, or just give us a little bit of credit.
18: You miss me with almost all of it.
3: All of it.
18: Yeah. Yeah.
3: Thank you, John. Here's Adam next. Hi, Adam.
19: How you guys doing?
18: Okay, Adam. Thanks for calling.
19: So here I am. I'm out in Rochester, New York, super excited about what's going to take place starting tomorrow. Actually told one of my daughters today, tomorrow morning is the day that the flag goes out. Season starts. They report to training camp. Mm-hmm. And I knew that this was coming because I've been in a text chain with people letting them know just how strongly I felt about what was leaked. But the more I think about it, the more I honestly cannot get my head wrapped around. How did a marketing firm sit down in a conference room, come up with the concept? The jersey is blah and bad enough. But when they throw that logo on that helmet and come up with the design, how in God's green earth did someone say in that boardroom, this is a great idea, let's roll with it? Because to me, it's the most crazy idea that they rolled this out. In my opinion, it's like the Bumblebee Pittsburgh Steelers uniforms that should have never left some child's coloring book design. This should have never been a helmet and jersey combination for the team to roll out, let alone in year one of a new stadium. It's the helmet makes the whole jersey and uniform look worse. If they would have just done what Josh did years ago and went with the blue helmet with a regular logo, that would actually look even better and make the uniform palatable. But the way that they have that helmet looking, it is like joke show, yeah. UFL, XFL. It's just such a bad look. And I know they did it, like you all said, to sell and make money, because who buys a helmet? But is there a fan base in professional sports that has screamed from the mountaintops louder than our fan base to say, can we please just have the red helmet once or twice a season? And instead, they came out with walked out of a boardroom really? And said,
18: all right,
19: I know what they're going to love. Let's do this. It's crazy. And it was so horrible.
18: I don't know all the rules about what can and can't be worn and how many different variations of uniform. I know there's a limit. You can't just wear whatever. You can't just go to your closet and like, okay, let's wear this today. But I don't think anything they announced today prohibits them from using the red helmet on occasion still. I think that is still something that's in the window. So it doesn't close the door to that. But look, I agree. I think, you know, maybe the most, the opinion I've seen expressed that I agree with the most is that there's a disconnect between the design. The helmet is a bold departure. There's no buffalo on it at all. That's massive. The Bills have always had, well, I shouldn't say always, 1960. No.
3: Just the one year they right. had numbers on their helmets.
18: Okay. Almost the entirety of their existence, they've had some form of a bison on the helmet. So they took that off. Okay, that alone doesn't have to make you want to rebel. It doesn't really make me want to rebel. You're trying something. But to put like a adventurous design for a helmet with basically just a gray version of what you've been wearing for forever just seems a little odd to me. Like, go all the way. You know, like, if you're going to go with that kind of helmet, then I think you need to work a little harder than just slapping gray paint on your uniform and tone-on-tone striping.
3: Tone-on-tone
18: striping. There
3: it is. Striping. T-O-T. I really almost only care about the words. I mean, just, yeah, you said last week you were scared about the helmet.
18: Yeah.
3: Gray's fine, whatever.
18: Yeah.
3: You were scared about the helmet. I think you were right to be. That is it's really strange.
18: Yeah.
3: I think.
18: Yeah.
3: Bold departure is at least.
18: If it was with a jersey and pants combination that I also hated, it might make more sense if that is allowed. Does that make sense? It's an ill-fitting combination, I think. That helmet with that uniform doesn't really make a lot of sense to me.
3: Aaron Schatz coming up in 20 minutes. His annual stat-rich almanac is out. We'll set up the season as camp starts this week, and for many teams has started already, with our frequent guest over the years, Aaron Schatz. Sal's going to join us at 5. Veterans report tomorrow. The last caller's flag goes up in Rochester. Look for it.
18: Right on.
3: And then they're on the field on Wednesday for the first time. Mike Shope and the Bulldog here. 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
3: Welcome back. Aaron Schatz at the top of the hour. Sal Capaccio at 5 today. We go to Luke next. Hi, Luke.
28: Hey, fellas. I know that much has been said about the design at this point. And, you know, personally, I don't like it. It just seems lazy and uninspired. I mean, compared to that whiteout logo, like, say what you want to say about it, love it or hate it. But I think that the design on the whiteout was original, creative. It pushed the boundaries of the original logo. But whatever. I do think that there are creative people working over there. I know that.
18: For sure, yeah.
28: Yeah, yeah. Like the people who run the Instagram page, who put out those goofy, bizarre videos, aren't necessarily the ones, you know, designing helmets and uniforms, but that's just an example of, you know, the work that's being put into marketing and messaging over there. I just think that, like, whoever is a part of that team didn't have a say in this. I just get that vibe. I get the vibe that this was like kind of a forced push thing. And to me, this is like another kind of example of how Pegula gets in the way of things. And just like the tone deaf nature of it all with the messaging and things like that. This just screams like Terry Pegula being tone deaf to me. So that's all I got to say, but appreciate your time.
3: Mm-hmm. I don't know if that's accurate.
18: Yeah, me either. I know I would guess hundreds if not thousands of hours were spent coming up with this design. I don't know everything about it. But it's not something, you know, it's easy for me to say just slap some gray paint on the regular uniform and like there's your jersey. It does sort of look like that, but this announcement that Mike has been reading from tells you a lot of thought. I don't think you start explaining all that after you have the design. You know what I mean? Like, how do we make this sound good? Okay, why is this there? Why is that there? What? That's all thought through. So I don't doubt that a team of people worked tirelessly coming up with this. And I don't love... And look, I'm not even really dunking on the design itself. I'm not upset about what they're going to be wearing. I just feel like the whole thing, the leaning into the blue collar at this time in their history, moving into a new stadium that costs more than it's ever cost, is just it just doesn't land well on me. And that's just me. I'm not trying to stir up trouble. I mean, I'm paid to give you opinions about stuff, and that's mine on this.
3: Max Scherzer tonight in Washington.
18: Oh, so he's been activated. That's not a minor league ballpark, I assume.
3: No, okay. And they're actually not terrible anymore, Washington. The Jays are pretty bad.
18: Yeah.
3: But he pitched here on Wednesday, and we talked for a minute about how much might have been riding on that. Like, his ERA in the majors this year is over 10. He might be 41 years old. Like, what happens in Buffalo might have meant a lot to everybody involved. But he didn't give up a hit.
18: Right,
3: like, five innings.
18: Right.
3: So, called back up. And, I mean, he's been a few places. But Washington is maybe where you would think of him first. Scherzer?
18: I might think Detroit.
3: Oh, yeah? Okay.
18: Yeah, but, yeah.
3: But he'll pitch at the Nationals tonight for the Blue Jays.
18: Maybe a showcase for a trade.
3: I mean, if he's good, probably it should be. Yeah. What do the Jays need him for at this point? They're in last. Also, Ronald Acuna is back tonight for Atlanta.
18: Are they at the Mets? Okay, right.
3: First game off the DL where he'd been twice, second time this year with a hamstring problem. So, a little baseball. Aaron Schatz coming up. We'll break from the jerseys unless Aaron wants to go off on him. I don't know. We'll give him some chance to do that. He'll join us after sports. Stay tuned.
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4: New alternate jerseys for the Buffalo Bills, and they have been unveiled today. 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And for more on them, we do have a piece up at our website, WGR550.com. And then tomorrow is the day. Veterans are going to report to training camp, with Wednesday being the first practice of camp. And for more on that, do stay tuned in just a little bit. At 5, Sal Capaccio will join the show. Around the rest of the league, Chiefs offensive coordinator Eric Bieniemy's wife Mia was shot Sunday evening at their home in Virginia. She is currently in stable condition and being treated for serious wounds. The Bieniemy's son Elijah, though, was arrested and has been charged with malicious wounding, use of a firearm in commission of a felony, and discharge of a firearm inside of a dwelling. And over in college, North Carolina general manager Mike Lombardi has been placed on paid administrative leave following a human resources complaint filed by a former North Carolina front office worker. The administration leave is due to the pending investigation. While in baseball, Blue Jays at Washington at 6:45. The Mets host the Braves at 7:10. And the Yankees, they're at the White Sox. First pitch for that one is at 7:40. That's your Paddock Chevrolet Sports Update. Paddock Chevrolet with you for the extra mile since 1935. I'm Zach Jones for Western New York's Voice of the Fan, WGR.
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5: New uniforms, at least for apparently two games this season. The top topic of the day. Mike Shope and the Bulldog here will take a detour from that for the next little while and chat with the author. Bulldog, any guesses? The author of Aaron Schatz's FTN Football Almanac. Correct. Aaron Schatz with us on the Wester Hotline. I liked that you were on with Steve Bennett the other day, Aaron, in his podcast. Steve is a local guy. Sportscasters, I believe, is the name of it. And hopefully you had a good experience.
8: Yeah, I do him every year, man. I've been doing with him since early in the book days, like 15 years ago or something.
9: Awesome. Good.
5: Very good. What's new and exciting about this year's edition, other than all new information?
8: Mostly the all new information. It's, you know, the usual chapters on every team, all kinds of advanced stats, all kinds of write-ups, analysis of what teams are going to do this year. The big change this year is we ranked nickelbacks separately from outside cornerbacks, because there's all these players now, like, who are called safeties, but they're really nickel corners, and then other guys are cornerbacks, but they're really different nickel corners. So we sort of combined all those guys into one category and looked at things that way, which we think is a more accurate way to look at it.
5: And the Bills had a good one for a long time in Taron Johnson, who has since been traded to the Raiders. I mean, maybe it was time. It's interesting about the Bills' defense. And we really haven't spent a ton of time on this because, you know, gone is gone, I guess, maybe. But they have maybe a half dozen defensive veterans who, like, just did not sign anywhere. Maybe it's not that many anymore. But Milano and Trey White and Bosa. And Taron Johnson was going to be released before they made a deal with the Raiders for, like, a seventh-round pick or something just after that. So, I mean, what about the Bills defensively for you, Aaron, as a team in transition?
8: We like the Bills' defense to rebound a little bit this year. We think

0: a couple of things. First of all, it's just general rebounding, right? They were a good defense until last year. They were really bad on third downs. Really, really bad on third downs, 30th in the league. So it's much more likely that they play a lot closer to what they did on the first two downs, which is like 14th. And then they added some guys, right? Bradley Chubb, Gardner Johnson, rookies like T.J. Parker. You know, it looks like they added some talent and didn't necessarily, like you said, the guys who are gone didn't really get signed by other teams. So did they lose a lot? Not as much as we think that they added. So we like the defense to rebound a bit.
1: Yeah, you mentioned Chubb there, Aaron. When I get asked about this, you know, the new defense in general and maybe pass rush specifically is where I want to go here. I've thought that maybe the new scheme generates more pass rush overall for them, more aggressive, more blitzing, and maybe that gets them good results, because I don't really think, even with Bradley Chubb here, that they have a guy. You know, like the Bills have been searching for a guy since they signed Von Miller, or really even before that when they drafted Gregory Rousseau and Boogie Basham in the draft right after their first AFC title game loss to Kansas City, and still haven't found it. But I wonder what you think of the idea that the scheme could just generate more pressure as opposed to just having some dude with his hair on fire.
0: Here's the shock I'm going to give you. The Bills have been generating pressure for years. We have them fifth in pressure rate last year. Now, maybe they're doing it more through scheme, and now it's a different scheme. So maybe, you know, Leonard does it differently than McDermott did it. But, yeah, they have actually had reasonable pressure. They've been average on sacks and good on pressure rate, despite the fact that they haven't had the guy.
2: Is there a distinction between, for you, that's important for you, between pressures and sacks or hits, or like what's the most useful way of tracking this?
0: Well, sacks are the best, right? I mean, you want to sack the quarterback, but in general, pressures will be more consistent from year to year than sacks will. You know, the times you almost get to the quarterback, don't quite get there, and then the next year, a couple of those will turn into sacks, or if you get the quarterback a lot more than you would think you would, then a couple of years, you know, the next year, a couple of them, you'll just barely miss them. So pressure is usually a better way to predict the future than just raw sacks.
2: Mm-hmm. 36 sacks, I think it was, last year for the Bills defense. I'm not sure where that would have ranked them, but maybe, like you're saying, it was better than we thought.
0: With that middle of the pack.
2: Middle of the pack, okay.
1: While we're on defense, Aaron, how about the secondary? You mentioned, I don't know, did you mention Gardner Johnson? You did. Okay, yep. Thank you. I just wanted to make sure I didn't, you know, have that wrong. Cole Bishop seemed to be coming last year. We'll see maybe as soon as this year what his ceiling is. But they're a long way from Micah Hyde and Jordan Poyer holding down the back end. But it feels like maybe with Gardner Johnson here paired with, again, sort of maybe a breaking through candidate in Cole Bishop, that they're back on track to having a safety tandem that can really be counted on.
0: Yeah, I will say people in Cincinnati are not high on Geno Stone. They were happy to see him gone, so you probably don't want him to be playing a lot. You know, I mean, I'm still a big Benford fan. I still think he's one of the top corners in the league. Now, it's interesting. He's more of a zone corner, and I don't know if they want to play more man with Leonard as the defensive coordinator, so that might be interesting. But, you know, at safety, yeah, they need Bishop.
2: We lose Aaron?
1: Sounds like we did, yeah.
2: It happened just when I hit a button. Uh-oh, and so it felt like maybe I did something.
1: Yeah, yeah, but probably wasn't it, but I hate when that happens.
2: Yeah.
1: Something coincides with you having, you know, hit a button. Yeah. Aaron's back.
2: All right, Aaron.
0: Hi, I'm here. Hello.
1: We lost you for a second there. You were talking about the safety tandem.
0: Yeah, I was saying, you know, if Bishop can take a step forward and C.J. Gardner-Johnson doesn't tick off his teammates, then they'll be in reasonable shape.
2: I have a question about defensive back play, but it isn't about the Bills. How statistically improbable is it to go an entire 17-game season without a single interception as a team like the Jets did?
0: Absurd.
2: Okay.
0: Absurd. In general, 20% of your passes defensed will turn into interceptions. It's not completely random the way fumble recovery is, right? There is such a thing as ball skills. Some guys just, you know, do have ball skills, pick off more passes. But in general, we would have expected the Jets last year to pick off between 10 and 12 passes, and instead they ended up with zero. It is ridiculously absurd.
2: Well, what they need is a coach who played DB. That's what they need to figure out.
0: Yeah.
2: Get somebody who knows how to do this in there.
0: If only they could find one of those.
2: Right. Aaron Glenn. All right. So when you think about, from your analysis, Aaron, the Bills overall, is there anything, I mean, we've talked about a particular stat already in pressures, and maybe there was a misconception about that. What else, if there is anything else, might people, to your ears, tend to maybe get a little bit wrong about the Bills?
0: I think people outside of Buffalo don't understand how good their offensive line has been and how good the running game has been and how important that's been to the offense. The people who are listening to my voice right now understand that, but the people who are not watching the Bills all the time, I think, you know, nationally that's not necessarily as well known. I don't think people realize, you know, how good Dawkins is, for example.
2: Yeah, and they've also been very healthy. Last year, I know, as we went to training camp, our Sal Capaccio would come on and point out that not only, not just healthy, but, you know, consistency over years, not only do they have all their starters back, but they even have all their backups back going into last season. This year, they lost David Edwards and maybe a backup or two as well that I'm not thinking of right now, but they've... Go ahead.
0: We track this thing called adjusted games lost. The Bills have been a top three team in lowest adjusted games lost on offense for five straight years.
2: Wow.
0: But they were 29th on defense. So they lost a ton of games to injuries on defense last year, but like none on offense.
2: And that showed. I mean,
1: yeah, for sure.
2: It certainly was a talking point later on in the season. That happened.
1: Would you anticipate, Aaron, that the offensive line continues to be a strength, even though there's going to be a new left guard? Mike mentions Edwards leaving, Alec Anderson, veteran Austin Corbett. These are people who are expected to compete for that job. But the rest is still all the same.
0: Yeah, I don't think those guys are considered to be as good as Edwards. But in general, I think, you know, offensive line continuity is important, but changing one guy is not a huge big deal. What you don't want to do is change like four guys at a time, and nobody's worked together before. But like you said, the rest of them have worked together before, and I don't see any reason to see the rest of them decline, you know, based on, you know, compared to last year.
2: Are you putting a win total on this team, Aaron, or all teams?
0: We do a projected mean wins. You know, we project the season, whatever, 50,000 times, and the average number of wins that we come out with, because, you know, everything when you project the NFL, it's the hardest sport to predict. So it's always, you know, a range of possibilities. But we end up with the Bills at 10.0 wins, which is near the top of the league. I think it might be second in the AFC behind Houston. So we definitely like them this year. I mean, it helps that they're not going to be competing against a team with, like, the easiest schedule in 30 years. you know, that'll make things a little bit better for them.
2: Interesting how, I think, the Bills and Patriots' schedules broke down this year. I mean, the Bills' schedule looks pretty beastly. And you have the Dolphins and the Jets. That's four of your games. They go to Vegas once. The other 12 are kind of all, like, I mean, what's the next – softest game on their schedule at Minnesota, maybe some game like that, a Monday night. But the Bills get Houston, Baltimore, and the Rams. And the Patriots get Jacksonville, Pittsburgh, and Seattle, which I'm not sure that's a lot different. I mean, Pittsburgh winning the AFC North there is, I guess, a break on paper anyway to the Patriots. That's their opener, I think. Or no, Seattle's their opener. Maybe
0: Seattle
2: that's their second
0: is their
2: game.
0: Opener.
2: That's right.
0: Yeah,
2: okay.
0: Based on our projections, there's definitely a difference between Pittsburgh and Baltimore.
2: Mm-hmm.
0: But otherwise, there's not much of a difference between those schedules. And we end up with the Bills with the number 11 projected schedule and the Patriots 14th. Yeah, the schedules aren't as hard as you think they are because they have all those games with the Jets and Dolphins on them.
2: 11th easiest or 11th hardest?
0: 11th hardest.
2: Okay. So what do you see from New England here? We've talked about this the three of us maybe a couple of months ago, but consensus, whether that's by the betting numbers or just other conversations we've had, thinking of Sam Monson last week and other experts who come on, kind of give New England, like, you know, it's maybe not a coin flip, but like last year, for the most part, really close to the Bills.
0: Yeah, we have them really close too. We have the Bills at 10.0 and the Patriots at 9.6. So I think the Patriots are going to be a better team that looks worse because of the schedule change. On offense, they'll probably regress a little bit just because they were so good last year. Drake May was so good last year. But I think their defense will improve. There's reasons to believe, you know, that they've added some more defensive guys and that, you know, they should, the way that they were blitzing last year, it's the second year with the same defensive coordinator. Usually you take a little bit of a step forward your second year with the system. So we like their defense to be better and their offense a little worse. The whole team probably slightly better, but it'll look worse. And yeah, those two teams are pretty neck and neck in a division that's really just two teams. You can see a like 1 in 200 chance where Geno Smith gets his groove back and the Jets have added a bunch of reasonable veterans on defense and suddenly they go like 9-8. But that's about the highest. It's like a 1 in 200 chance.
2: Family members and I a few weeks ago got together and pooled some money and built 10 8 division winner parlays, right? So you just have to all 8. And I was with my nephew Saturday, and we were talking about this and ran through a few of them. And I remember the conversation because, you know, we did a few that were pretty chalky. And then, you know, people are drinking and, hey, let's get the Titans in there. And we had one where we wanted to decide the Jets or the Dolphins. And the group said the Dolphins. I have a tougher time, maybe a much tougher time seeing Miami.
1: Me too.
2: Shock the world, so to speak, than the Jets.
0: Feels like the Jets are trying more because they went out and signed all these reasonable veterans on defense and because there's no way they're going to have that few takeaways again. So their defense should be respectable. So, like, I mean, there is a chance that Geno Smith gets his groove back. It's just really unlikely because of his age. So, yeah, I would choose the Jets if I had to choose between those two. But it's fairly likely that those are two of the five or six worst teams in the league.
1: Yeah. I want to skip right back to the Patriots just for a moment and just ask you about A.J. Brown and what kind of impact you anticipate him having with New England, Aaron.
0: Yeah, he's really good still. I think everybody feels like he's really good still, that if his numbers dropped a little bit, it was because of the problems they had with the offense in Philadelphia. He still scores tremendously high in ESPN's receiver metrics that are based on the next-gen tracking. He gets open on all kinds of routes, inside, outside, deep, doesn't matter. Catches the ball well. Yards after the catch, basically everything. I know there's a little bit of worry about his knee, but the team doesn't seem to be too worried about it. So it's a great addition. Between that and Romeo Doubs, fantastic additions to their offense. And then don't sleep on Elijah Vera Tucker, the new guard that they got. From the Jets, he's fairly well regarded, except he just can't stay healthy. Mm-hmm. But if he can stay healthy, that's a nice upgrade for their offensive line.
2: Aaron, whether or not this is mostly a statistics-based answer or not, just curious for your perspective on the AFC quarterback landscape now, where we've for a few years had the relatively short conversation: Allen, Jackson, Mahomes, Burrow. All right, and now you have a landscape where there are at least that many names, you know, twice as many as guys like that, that you mentioned May already barely missed out on the MVP last year. How do you look at it? Allen is 30 now. They all have gotten a little bit older. Mahomes with the injury. Burrow's been hurt. Is it a turning point in this or not yet?
0: We'll have to see what happens with Mahomes. I have a feeling that he can't do some of the crazy Mahomes things, but I think he'll still play pretty well. To me, it's only two guys in the AFC that are challenging those four. One is Herbert, and I'm not as down on Herbert as some of my writers are, but you do kind of want to see him finally do it. And I know people feel like with Mike McDaniel as his offensive coordinator, he's going to finally have a great season, but like, let's see it before we crown the guy. And then with May, you know, it's going to be harder on him this year. There's no question about it. There'll be a little bit of regression otherwise, but, you know, if he has another year where he's a top six or seven quarterback, then he absolutely breaks into the discussion.
1: Yeah. Speaking of quarterbacks who need to break through, I know, and you've already referenced Houston being, you know, having a higher total than the Bills, and I know from talking to you a few months ago that your numbers really like the Texans. How about Stroud within all of that? Because it seems like he took on a lot of water late last year.
0: Yes, in the playoffs. But in the regular season, C.J. Stroud was 11th in passing DVOA. I know that's crazy, right? It sounds nuts. The team stats got dragged down a little bit by the Davis Mills, even though Davis Mills won those games. But Stroud was actually reasonably good during the regular season and then horrible in the playoffs. But, you know, I believe in general, professional athletes, psychology, these guys have a lot of confidence. And I just can't see Stroud going out there this year and going, well, I sucked in the playoffs, so my career's over. I guess I'm going to be terrible from now on. Like, he's going to go out there and be like, I was good in the regular season. I will now prove everybody wrong. And he's got a running game now and a little bit of a better offensive line. And I think that their offense is actually going to be above average this year.
2: Looking or thinking about the betting markets, the Rams are like the clear-cut Super Bowl favorite now. Last I looked, it was plus 550, and then the Bills and another team or two were second, like plus 1,000. So a pretty good gap there for a team that did not even make the Super Bowl as good as they were last year. Do you think it's warranted, Aaron?
0: Our numbers still have Seattle slightly ahead. I would put the Rams slightly ahead myself, but not that much ahead. I still think Seattle is going to be really good. Again, now, if the Rams sign Aaron Donald again, if he comes out of retirement, I mean, they are clear, super favorites. but, I mean, I agree with them being favorites, but I guess I would just put other teams, Seattle and Houston, I'd put a little closer to them.
2: Who's your favorite long shot, somebody in a division that is not being talked about?
0: Golly. I guess I feel like people don't realize how good Indianapolis was in the first half of the season. Okay. And I don't know what's going to happen with Daniel Jones and his ankle. And I don't know if their whole offense is going to fall apart. But they were fifth in DVOA for the whole season, even after losing Jones for four or five games. I don't remember exactly how many games it was. Like, they are a competitor. The problem with the AFC is that the bad teams are so bad that there's like 10 teams that are good enough to make the playoffs, and only seven of them make the playoffs. The thing about the NFL this year is there are like 20 above-average teams, not 16. It's just the bad teams are so bad that they drag the average down.
2: Arizona's at the top of that list, right? I mean, they're an underdog in every game on the preseason lines.
0: I think Arizona is a little bit better than people realize. Okay. I think they're more like the 28th best team in the league, not the 32nd best team. I realize that's damning with faint praise, but for people who like to put money on these things, some books have them on an over-under of 3.5 wins. I know they went 3-14 last year, but they were the most injured team in the league. 3.5 is really low. And even if they lose all their division games, all they have to do is win 4 out of 11 of their other games, and they beat that.
2: I can't bring myself to draft the rookie, Love. Just thinking about, same with Achan, kind of. It's you know, a little bit risky because they both might. I mean, Achan's been great. But
0: yeah, I've asked Jancy on the phone, and he agrees with you about that.
2: Right. Like, just if he's going to get hit behind the line of scrimmage on 2 out of 3 plays, what am I going to get out of Jeremiah Love? So
0: yeah, I mean, I think that that their offensive line is better than what Vegas had last year. But if you're the opponent, you're putting 8 guys in the box like constantly, not worried that Brissett is going to burn you, and it's going to be tough sledding for him. I mean, he'll put up the numbers just because he'll get up so many carries. But I think at the end of the year, we're going to say, oh, that was a disappointing season.
2: Yeah.
1: Aaron, before you go, I wanted to ask you about the Bengals, because you've been on my mind when I make a certain point about them, how, you know, it's been very easy and correct to say that their defense is really holding them back. There's only so much Burrow, Chase, and Higgins and that offense can do. How do you feel about them going into the season on that side of the ball? Because I remember from maybe even the first conversations I recall ever having with you years ago about how volatile defense can be. More so, if you're excellent, it doesn't mean you're going to be excellent year over year. But wouldn't the same maybe apply to if it's been bad? How about the Bengals?
0: Yeah, absolutely apply. Like, if you look in the Almanac, which is, you know, the book that we put out, the preseason book, which is out now, if you look at it, you'll notice that the range of possible defensive values is smaller than the range of possible offensive values, because the average of the possibilities is going to be closer to average because it's harder to predict defense. And so, like, we don't think Cincinnati's going to have a good defense, but it's probable that they're going to have a better defense than they did certainly in the first half of last year, and their offense should be very, very good. You know, they have Burrow for all 17 games, and they have the easiest projected schedule in the league right now.
2: Yeah, favored in 15 out of 17, I think the number is. Aaron Schatz with us, FTN Fantasy. The Almanac that you just mentioned again is out. What's the best way for you to have our listeners buy it?
0: Yeah, ftnfantasy.com/almanac, and there is a sample chapter there. So if you want to see what the Almanac is all about, you can read about the Indianapolis Colts and what we think about them. And, of course, there's also all the fantasy projections in there and the comments on all the skill position players. And you can also get it at Amazon. Just search for FTN Football Almanac 2026.
2: Also, FTN Fantasy has a fun fantasy simulation game.
0: Yes, we have the new fantasy simulator where you get to pick a fantasy team. It gives you teams to pick, and then you have to pick the players to try to have a perfect fantasy season.
2: I went out in the first round of the playoffs. I got stuck with Travis Kelce.
0: That's why you play it 20 times. It could be worse. There are worse tight ends to own.
2: Oh, yeah. No, but when you get down to that last slot, you got to nail it. Maybe. All right. Yeah. Congratulations on another year with the Almanac, Aaron, and thanks as always for your time today.
0: Hey, thanks for having me on, guys, and I hope people will check out the book.
2: Very good. Aaron Schatz, A Schatz, that's S-C-H-A-T-Z, NFL, on Twitter. Z, another way to say it, Zed.
1: Sure.
2: Sal, coming up at 5, the Bills' new alternate uniform and helmet. The big story today. Lines open for your reaction. 803-0550. Mike Schoep and the Bulldog. WGR.
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2: 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Mike Shope here, well, that's for me usually, I mean, to be suspicious about when it comes to depth chart reports in July. 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
18: It has been the discussion topic for most of today, but the Bills do have new alternate jerseys. They unveiled them today. They have been dubbed the Nickel City jerseys, and for more on those, we do have a piece up at our website, WGR550.com. And then tomorrow is the day. Veterans are going to report to camp, with Wednesday being the first practice. And for more, stay tuned. Sal Capaccio going to join the show in just about a half hour at 5 p.m. Around the rest of the league, Chiefs offense coordinator Eric Bieniemy, his wife Mia, was shot Sunday evening at their home in Virginia. She is currently in stable condition and being treated for serious wounds, but the Bieniemy's son Elijah was arrested and has been charged with malicious wounding, use of a firearm in commission of a felony, and discharge of a firearm inside of a dwelling. And then over in college, North Carolina general manager Mike Lombardi has been placed on paid administrative leave following a human resources complaint filed by a former North Carolina front office worker. The administrative leave is due to the pending investigation. And then in baseball, Blue Jays at Washington at 6:45. The Mets host the Braves at 7:10. And the Yankees, they're at the White Sox. First pitch for that one at 7:40. That's your Paddock Chevrolet Sports Headlines. Paddock Chevrolet with you for the extra mile since 1935. I'm Zach Jones for Western New York's Voice of the Fan, WGR.
0: Here's the shock I'm going to give you. The Bills have been generating pressure for years. We have them fifth in pressure rate last year. Now, maybe they're doing it more through scheme, and now it's a different scheme. You know, Leonard does it differently than McDermott did it. But, yeah, they have actually had reasonable pressure. They've been average on sacks and good on pressure rate, despite the fact that they haven't had the guy.
2: Aaron Schatz with us just a short bit ago from FTN Fantasy. The FTN Football Almanac is out, an annual production of his. He, like many, expect the Bills to be good in 2026. He's calling it.
1: Despite whatever they're going to wear.
2: Despite their clothes.
1: Whenever they're going to wear, whatever they're going to wear.
2: Have you thought at all, talking about this uniform and reading about it today and hearing reactions, that you might have been surprised to like it? Not based on once you found out what it was going to look like, but just there's a part of me that just... I feel like with this kind of thing, I might be hard to impress. And I might think it's, well, I really don't, but, you know, people calling in talking about, why didn't they just do this? Well, whatever that question was, there's an answer to it. Like, they didn't use your idea. And I think this is going over pretty badly today, but, I mean, new stuff, can I get away with this? At the same time, I have no problem with a team's decision to trick up their look. I mean, they're going to sell it. Why not make it? I'm not such a traditionalist that they all have to look like the original six in hockey every night. But I also think, you know, careful when you're, if you're messing with a good thing. I mean, the Bills have a classic look that has served them very well for decades. You know, this isn't a green jersey. This isn't complete diversion. As we read from their release, it is what was it again? It's an already utilized brand color.
1: Correct. Yeah.
2: Okay, I hate that so much. I feel like now I wish I just not remembered it. But anyway, I mean, it's different. And that is riskier. You know, than just,
1: yes.
2: Why didn't they just wear the throwback colors?
1: It's not that different. I'm just to restate here, I don't know, you know, get the conversation going again. Calls are welcomed at 803-0550 if you want to voice your opinion about this. Nothing about the jersey being revealed today was surprising or jarring because we'd seen it. And I had like a half of a percent chance that the whole leak was a ruse and they were going to show us something completely different today. Like there was some chance at 9:30, I was on Twitter waiting because I wanted to see, like, is it going to be the thing that I think it's going to be? Or did they just, you know, get everybody mad and here comes like the Bruce Smith uniforms or something? Like I had a little bit of curiosity. I doubted it severely, thus the half of 1% chance or 1% chance that I was willing to give it. The stuff itself, I'm not mad that they didn't go back to the 90s. I'm not mad that they didn't go with a red helmet. I'm not, like, none of that is to me offensive. You are living in a, you know, in a new era. You're going into a new stadium. I definitely respect the effort to do something different. And this is not, to me, I would not use the word, the helmet will take a lot of getting used to, but I don't consider the jersey and the pen, like the uniform itself, an abomination or anything that strong at all. I wouldn't say I love it. It's not my favorite gear that they'll ever wear, but it's not offensive to me. The helmet is jarring, and the helmet doesn't really work with the style of what they came up with. And that's the part that I'm having a hard time from a just purely aesthetic standpoint. My bigger issue was I'd be better off not having read the descriptions and watched the video that just goes so hard at, you know, our blue collar heritage. It just doesn't feel like the time to lean into that when you're moving into a new multi-billion dollar home that costs more than ever for people to go to. The timing is just weird.
2: You could have leaned into like the rich people. How about a team finally acknowledging the rich people?
1: Thank God you people could pay for all this stuff.
2: Yeah. I mean, you're never going to see that.
1: No.
2: Just, you know, different is what it's what happens. You know, change is, it's all, you can't fight it too hard, waste your life just fighting against change. But I was watching the Twins recently, the Minnesota, you heard of them? The Minnesota Twins. And I did not ever, I'd never seen them in this new alternate uniform of theirs. And the hat looks like the Marlins to me. It's like black with sort of an M that's shaped like the Marlins M. And
1: I've seen this and was also, you know, confused is maybe strong, but just like, what's going on there?
2: And I have seen the Twins somehow like four times in the last month or so. And every time I see them and they're wearing that uniform, I think I'm watching the Marlins. Like it does. Mm-hmm. So that's one thing I think you want to avoid. Looking like a certain other team.
1: Right.
2: But
1: and does this not have some Lions-y vibes here, the gray?
2: Yeah.
1: Right?
2: Yeah. The Bills are going to have blue socks. The Lions have gray socks and their gray uniforms. I think they're both really ugly. But, you know, I'm just one person. So I texted Matt Collar at the time, was watching the Twins, like, you know, did the Twins really want to look like the Marlins? Is that a thing that you would respect if they did? Like, why would you want to look like the Marlins? Just, you know, the hat at least. And he said the simple thing, you know, like we're talking, you pretty much, when you get it right, don't mess with it.
1: Right.
2: You think about Kirby Puckett running the bases in the Metrodome after that home run against the Braves. Like, there's your uniform, Twins. And I know you want to sell other ones, but right. Really, right. It's okay to look like that. You know, you don't have to try so hard. And the Bills have a uniform like that where they're immediately recognizable with the helmet. I mean, they're immediately recognizable.
1: Yeah. And that always is a pull. Really, I think it doesn't matter what age you are. Whatever the thing they were wearing, we went through this with the return of the black and red with the Sabres. Because a generation of people, we were working with many of them at the time, they grew up with those, so though they feel as attached to the black and red as we did when we fell in love with the Sabres when we were eight, because they were wearing blue and gold. And so everything becomes, can be new again, or even welcome back and lauded, because some part of the fan base is going to identify with it. That's always going to happen. So I don't need everything to be a revamp or any kind of a refreshing of the classics. Strive to do something new. That's fine. And as much as there's all this noise about this today and maybe for the foreseeable future, I bet they sell a crap ton of this stuff. They always do. The team is going to wear it. I mean, I don't know how sales for the Winter Soldier stuff went last year, the white stuff they wore against New England. But I know what most of the pushback I ever saw about that was after they lost New England in it, and then it became, don't ever wear these again. Whereas if they had beaten New England that day, in some way, shape, or form, we would have loved them.
2: Maybe, yeah.
1: I mean, again,
2: I like those uniforms.
1: Me too. This is not an across the board. I'm making generalizations, obviously, that don't apply to every single person. But mostly, I think that shapes a lot of it. So what? There's all this pushback that will make a certain kind of fan want to buy it and wear it all the more. Like, shut up, you complainers. You complain about, I'm fine. You've got the wording. I've got the messaging overall with the blue collar stuff. Yeah, I'm always going to find a crack in there to complain. And if you want people like us to shut up? A way that you will, I think, display that is buying this stuff.
2: Yeah, but we never do. Just know that.
1: Right.
2: Out there, if you're that guy. We never do.
1: You can't win.
2: We're never going to shut up.
1: You can't win. You're not going to be. But, you know, until they pull us out of here by our hair.
2: And somebody else will do the same thing.
1: Somebody else will be in here doing the same damn thing.
2: It's a prerequisite.
1: It's just how it goes. But look, I'm not complaining just to complain. I'm telling you my honest reaction to that video and the wording and the leaning into the blue collar stuff at this moment in time for the franchise just felt, it just didn't land well on me. I'm just one dude and I happen to have a microphone.
2: Here's Tom with us. Hi, Tom. Tom? No. Jason instead. Hi, Jason.
13: Hey, how's it going, guys?
1: Good, Jason. Thank you.
13: Hey, Bulldog, I totally agree, man. I looked at my phone this morning. I'm getting all these texts from my boys, and they're saying something big's happening. I'm thinking it's got to be a trade or a player. And then I get the text with all the things. It's a New Jersey concept. And I just wanted to get your guys' thoughts. I don't get it. And I don't know, and I was talking to people afterwards, is it a concept because of the color of the new stadium? Is it something that they were thinking about, you know, maybe going forward? You know, the Jets, obviously, they just released their new helmets, whatever, this year. Mm-hmm. So I just wanted to get your guys' thoughts on it. Do we get the concept, and do you guys think that this is going to be moving forward in the next couple of years? Thanks so much, guys.
2: I would think that they're not a one-year alternate, but depends how popular they are. Do I get, like, the Nickel City, it's called the Nickel City uniform. Why is Buffalo the Nickel City? Because in 100 years ago, there were nickels with...
1: Buffaloes on them, bisons on
2: right.
1: them.
2: Right. Yeah. I mean, it wasn't anything specific to this place, but there were nickels with Buffalo, and that was the Buffalo Nickel, and then we were the Nickel City, I guess. You know, that's where Bulldog's, you know, reaction to this, I think, really sort of fits, is if it's a particular extra effort to play up blue-collar traditions and workers and all of that, and sort of like a gray uniform is supposed to align with that. You know, to me, that just seems pretty cheap. And, okay, we're the Nickel City because there was a buffalo on a nickel. I mean, no buffalo has ever even been to Western New York. No real one. Statues, I guess, now, but no buffalo has ever roamed this part of the world, to my knowledge. I mean, I've never seen one. You think you're looking at me like maybe I think I'm wrong.
1: No, I don't. I mean, I'm just waiting to say.
2: We're Buffalo because the beautiful river.
1: I see them every day at the zoo, but you know.
2: Okay. All right. Well, does the zoo count? Fine.
1: Yeah, but they're not roaming along the interstate like they would be in Wyoming.
2: No. Yeah. Exactly.
1: Is that what you were going for?
2: Yeah. Buffalo is Beaufort. It's beautiful river. That's history lessons today. Maybe I need a couple. Sal's coming up at 5. Camp starts tomorrow. The players report anyway. The first practice is Wednesday. Mike Schoep and the Bulldog at 803-0550. This is WGR.
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1: Just looking at my phone, noticing that I don't have anybody in my contacts who has a birthday today. It's just completely blank.
9: Hmm.
1: But I saw that it was Brandon Bean's birthday, which all just adds up to I do not have Brandon Bean's contact information.
9: Let's make one up.
1: Make up a phone number?
9: Make up a phone number. For Brandon Bean, they have a contact. I don't know.
1: I have a couple of friends who are not on Facebook that I have their birthdays entered into my phone, like, just manually.
9: Yeah.
1: There's nothing automatic for it, like if they were on Facebook.
9: Okay, yeah.
1: Right? Like, gotcha. My birthday would be in your phone.
9: Sure, my phone's got,
1: Facebook friends.
9: A bunch of that, yeah.
1: Yeah, so happy birthday to the Bills GM. I don't have your number.
9: And that's just how he likes it.
1: Me too.
9: Right.
1: We're both happier this way. I don't know. I don't even mean that. Sal Capaccio next.
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2: The enemy's son, Elijah, was arrested and has been charged with malicious wounding, use of a firearm in commission of a felony, and discharge of a firearm inside a dwelling. Over to Packers camp. A little bit of a weird one here. Micah Parsons not on PUP to start camp after suffering a torn ACL in December, but it does appear this is going to be temporary, according to Mike Garofolo. Seems to be more of a timing issue there. Garofolo reports that Parsons is expected to be placed on PUP tomorrow. And then in college, North Carolina GM Mike Lombardi has been placed on paid administrative leave following a human resources complaint filed by a former North Carolina University front office worker. The administrative leave is due to a pending investigation. Then in baseball, Blue Jays at Washington at 6:45. The Mets host the Braves at 7:10. And the Yankees, they are at the White Sox at 7:40. That's your Paddock Chevrolet Sports Update. 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I'm Zach Jones for Western New York's Voice of the Fan, WGR.
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5: All right, just in time for training camp. New uniforms. To some controversy, Bulldog. Would you agree today? The helmets, the uniforms, the whole thing?
6: There's been some things said.
5: Been a lot of things said.
6: Today, yeah. There's been some things said.
5: A lot of negativity toward these this new look. Sal Capaccio with us now on the West Her Hotline. I know, Sal, you were up in Canada for much of today. Were you out of the firing line on this one, or what exactly?
7: Still poking in on it. We did a podcast last night and talked a lot about it at length, Matt Bove and I. Yeah. So you can check that out. We gave our thoughts on it and what we kind of thought about it while we were live, and you can, you know, watch the recorded version. I was with some people today. It's for Zach Hyman's event up there, and you know, and he's a big Bills fan, and people were talking about the uniforms a little bit with me throughout the day. It was going on some Toronto media members that we all know, and so you know, I guess I got a little bit of it, but not quite to the level you guys did. You know, being on social.
6: Yeah,
7: today,
6: I watched your podcast. I started when it started, and then I paused. So I, whatever, but I watched it, and I thought it was interesting that you and Matt both had the opposite view of the two, like there's the jerseys, the uniform itself, and then the helmet. And if I've got it right, Matt loves the helmet, but doesn't really like the uniform. And you were more like me, at least what you said last night. Like, I kind of like the gray. I'm not against the gray. Mm-hmm. I kind of like it. The helmet with it, I'm really struggling with.
7: Yeah, I don't love the helmet. I love having, I think you're in Buffalo, you know, to me, a Buffalo Bills helmet should have a buffalo on it. But I understand you want something unique and different. Like, I understand the perspective of wanting something like that, but it just didn't hit right with me not having a buffalo on it. That being said, the Charge logo, that stripe, has been a predominant theme, really, since the start of the building of the new stadium. Even the mesh that's gone into the stadium, that, you know, that wind confusion mesh, it's the Charge is the holes, basically. It's the shape of that. When you walk through the stadium, you see that. So I understand, you know, why they did that. The jersey itself, I don't mind gray. And as I said in the pod last night, like, I'm kind of a traditionalist when it comes to uniforms. I don't love all these new uniforms everybody has all the time. Like, I mean, you know, Oregon was the first, you know, college team several years ago just have all these incredibly new uniforms all the time.
5: Every week.
7: And it's like, there's too much, right? Like, I don't mind a third or a little bit of a different spin on something, but I'm kind of a traditionalist. In fact, it's kind of funny. Like, I went to Syracuse, and Syracuse and Penn State for many years were rivals, but I actually love Penn State's uniforms because they're clean. They're just all white or all blue. And the gray is fine with me. Like that. And actually, when I saw a picture of a Bills player, I don't know if it was AI or a real picture, like before the unveil today, I said, oh, that actually looks really good. I like that. It is not just sitting

0: on a rack at a hangar
1: right.
0: where you don't get the full effect. But yeah, I guess the helmet for me was what I didn't love. But Matt loved the helmet a lot more. Like yeah. he really thought that was cool. And I guess it just goes to, it's just like music taste, right? Whatever right. hits your eyes, your taste buds, your ears.
1: Your favorite wing place or whatever. Yeah.
0: yeah.
1: Someone, I don't think it was Matt, but I saw today, I'd give credit if I could think of who said it. But basically, they put, you mentioned Oregon and Penn State in the same breath here. They put an Oregon helmet on a Penn State uniform. Is kind of what has happened here, and that's a bit of a weird fit to me. Like I think I might like everything more if the uniform, even though I like the gray, if the uniform were less traditional to go with the very non-traditional helmet, that would maybe make sense to me. So would a more traditional helmet with what is a pretty traditional looking uniform aside from the color.
0: Yeah, I totally get it. It seems like it's more of a modern and traditional mixing together, right? And maybe you want one or the other. And like I said, you want to go with a new uniform here, there. I'm totally cool with it. I have my own thoughts on what like good new uniforms look like and what get people riled up and jazzed up. And to me, and I don't know if the Bills have ever considered this, but it seems like getting a black uniform is a cool thing. Like the Eagles have done it, and the Ravens have done it, and the Dolphins now, what do they want to call their really
1: midnight
0: dark
1: blue,
0: whatever, it's black, right? Yeah, the Jets have done it. It just feels like that's something that, ooh, yeah, the Texans and their real dark blue, you know, something like that. So, but hey, I mean, everybody's got their own thought on it, and you don't, you know, you're never going to please everybody. We know that no matter what you do, and I think the Bills know that as well. But, yeah, I mean, we'll see how it looks once they trot out on the field, and I agree 100% with your point that you said that, like, once they wear them and Josh Allen's wearing it on the field, like, people will be like, oh, yeah, that's really cool. I want one.
2: They probably should have known already that they can't please everyone, but they found out today if they didn't. you mentioned Penn State. I can never place the name of the magazine, but I, for some reason, still remember this well and have brought it up before. There was an oversized sports magazine that had a ranking of college football uniforms. And they had the 10 best and the 10 worst. And number one among the best, Penn State. And just a brief description of each one, something like the definition of class. And then they had the list of the 10 worst. Number one, Penn State. Can't you think of anything?
1: Right.
2: Can't you just think of anything literally at all to put on that helmet? Nothing? Okay, that's the best you can do. Great program.
0: There you go.
2: Sal Capaccio on the West Shore Hotline. I mean, I grew up as a kid that would draw the logos and loved yeah. helmets and uniforms and all of it. And the Bills have mostly had that same image on their helmets ever since. I mean, since what? The late 70s when they, or mid 70s when they switched to the Buffalo
1: with the charging
2: yeah. stripe. I don't think I've ever really heard it referred to by name. I mean, I haven't been to the new stadium yet to see this thing, like this whole
1: charge
2: imaging.
1: Stripe. Yeah.
2: Like I just never even would have thought that the stripe itself
1: had a name.
2: Had a name. Could be like a logo almost, basically. Like
1: yeah.
2: could even be this. And I don't know, it just looks so, I've never thought to separate it from the Buffalo on the Bills logo, you know? It's just like it's there. It's key to drawing it correctly mm-hmm. to know just sort of like
1: what angle to put it
2: yes.
1: at.
2: And,
1: yeah. Right.
2: Mm-hmm. Right. Yes. But I'm not even like the least bit familiar with that alone without the animal as like any part of the Bills brand, but it is now.
0: But I think it evolves over the years, right? Maybe it never was, and then it became kind of a thing, right? Where you're like, oh, they started building the stadium, and hey, you know what? We need this mesh in the holes inside the whatever you want to call
1: windscreen,
0: the steel or however.
1: Yep.
0: Yeah, and then someone came up with the idea of, like, why don't we do the charge logo, like, or little buffaloes or something, right? And yeah, the charge logo's cool instead of just something square. So that became a thing, right? I remember when the Dolphins changed the look of the dolphin himself going through the hoop or whatever
2: yep.
0: it was.
2: Mm-hmm.
0: Like, he went from being a happy dolphin to a mean dolphin, right? And that was on purpose. Like, little things like that can matter sometimes, just that little tiny tweak. And, yeah, I think the charge, the logo, has kind of become a thing, even if it wasn't an actual thing many years ago.
2: Fair enough.
1: Sorry, you got me thinking about the Dolphin logo used to look like a dolphin performing at a water park. Like, I'm happy, I'm jumping through the hoop, and then they changed it to like more aggressive. I can only imagine what the wording in the press release for that looked like or read like. Right. But yeah, it was like more streamlined and like it's attacking. It's hunting prey or something, as opposed to just trying to please everybody, which is what the original logo probably was. Too nice.
2: Now they took the helmet off it. On the Dolphins logo. Right. They removed the helmet with the M on it. All right, well, we have something new to argue about. Sal Capaccio with us. Training camp this week. We are just about here. So what's the schedule tomorrow? Just players report and then on the field Wednesday?
0: Yeah, so players report, and then that's when they'll do their testing, guys. I mean, like, that's the first day. Because, you know, we know that because they can't test on Wednesday. There's practice on Wednesday morning. They're not going to be out there doing that, I wouldn't think, at like 6 a.m. So they'll do their physicals and stuff tomorrow and their testing. And if people don't pass that and, you know, aren't in a position to be able to practice, we'll find that out. Now, it could be tomorrow night we find that out. It could be Wednesday morning. I think generally, since, you know, I've been covering the Bills, at least now it is a different regime, but, you know, Brandon Bean's still there, obviously Joe Brady, but it's generally been we find out the morning of, but it has happened the night of, the night before, whereas you find out someone's on PUP, you find out someone's on, you know, got an issue, they didn't pass a physically unable to perform in some capacity. So that's what happens tomorrow, and then Wednesday morning we will hear from Joe Brady at 8 a.m. They'll be on the practice field at 8:30, and then Brandon Bean will speak afterward.
1: Do you have top of mind guys who maybe went through the spring stuff with various ailments? I feel like Dorian Williams would be at the top of such a list, that, like, guys, you're kind of on the lookout to hear a clean bill of health or something else on.
0: Yeah, I think the number one guy for me would be Michael Hoyt, actually, because of kind of his progression through the offseason from the, you know, OTAs, minicamp, where he was last year with the injury, and him saying, like, my goal is to be ready for training camp. Like, and I say that number one for me because I'm just curious, like, is he ready already? So I mean, if he is, I think it's remarkable, to be quite honest with you.
2: Happens now, you know?
0: Yeah, so, right.
2: Daniel Jones today said he was going to be ready. He tore his Achilles late.
0: Yeah, that's right. And, I mean, we'll see about him. So, to me, that's the number one, like, intriguing thing. Mm-hmm. At some point, Michael Hoyt's going to come back, as long as he didn't have a setback. So that could be a week in the training camp. That could be at the end of the preseason, in the regular season. And then, yeah, Dorian Williams is the one that this showed up during mini camp when he did not perform, and we knew he was on crutches and saw him, but he was at a couple of events over the last couple months. One of them was the Poncho's Army meat raffle that I attended. I know he was seen at the Taste of Country by a couple people. He was not using crutches, which is a really good sign. That doesn't mean he's ready to play, but I'm encouraged by that. We'll see what happens with him. Cole Bishop had something cleaned up in his knee and did not perform at all during OTAs and minicamp. He was very certain that he would be ready to go. He said he was staying in Buffalo to rehab, basically, to make sure that everything was, you know, good to go by the time he got there. So those are a few of the guys. Joshua Palmer did actually participate in minicamp after missing most of OTAs, if not all of them. So, you know, that's another guy you kind of on the lookout for. And I think there's just the usual suspects of, are these guys healthy? Are they good? Dalton Kincaid, you know, the load management stuff that came up with him. Not that we're expecting anything, you know, to be wrong tomorrow, but just thing you're looking for. And is he healthy enough? Is he taking a full amount of reps? Max Harrison, after having his injury early in the season, late in the season, and then, you know, coming back, and he was at OTAs and minicamp. So just guys like that you're kind of on the lookout for.
2: Might want to get back to Kincaid. He was the first name I thought of for this, but although he's not coming off like an injury exactly. But, you know, it's always kind of part of the story with him. But Palmer, I wrote down for Sal's visit today, just in my notes here, before I forget, Joshua Palmer. That's it. Just, I wanted to make sure I remembered Joshua Palmer, because he's this year's Curtis Samuel to me. Somebody that I just...
0: Yeah.
2: It's always Coleman. It's always DJ Moore. It's always, you know, Shakir and whoever else. But, okay, right, Palmer. So this will be for Wednesday, if he's healthy at least. This will be for Wednesday. It's like, I mean, maybe this is the kind of thing that you're not supposed to share, maybe? Like, just who's with Allen? You know, who's with the ones? Maybe, you know, Palmer could be news either way on that one.
0: Yeah, you know, Mike, I mean, he did perform. He was available during minicamp. So I'll say this. If he's not available Wednesday, that's a huge red flag. I mean, he was out for OTAs. He came back from minicamp, and then suddenly, what? He's out again. Like, you're like, okay, but you just can't count on this guy, and you have to start thinking about alternate plans. Then, for me, the story with Josh Palmer is more of a, I guess I'll call it long term, like through training camp. Like at the end of camp, where is Josh Palmer? Not at the beginning. I want to know what is his role, how does he look, what does that group look like? But he's in the group with Keon Coleman for totally different reasons. It's not an injury situation with Keon Coleman. It's doing everything right. Is he making plays? Does he look like a third-year, 33rd pick overall of the NFL draft, right? I mean, like, that's what I'm looking for. Those two guys are really, really key members of the offense and how the offense will be structured from a roster standpoint, because you got Skylar Bell right behind them knocking on the door. Oh, by the way, let's add him to the list. Skylar Bell did not – he was not at minicamp. I think people forget about that. I just forgot about that, talking about it. He had an injury at minicamp, but he was inside working with trainers and the jugs machine. I'm not too concerned, but he's a rookie, and he wasn't out there. So go beyond Moore and Shakir, there are question marks all throughout the rest of the wide receiver group. And honestly, like, it's a really big swing depending on how many of those guys are healthy and look good and can do what you need them to do versus how many guys don't.
2: Yeah, and if I wasn't specific enough, I just want to know if he starts, you know, if he's in the, if it's right. Not the lineup, but if he's like on the field for the first team reps, or is that Coleman instead, or whoever that might be instead, like Palmer, assuming he's healthy enough to participate. All right, is he a starter? You know, that's all questions.
1: Well, I feel like it would be big news if he weren't, I think.
0: Yeah, let me ask you guys this. If he's not, does that say more about Josh? If he is or he isn't, I should say, does it say more about Josh Palmer or Keon Coleman, how that goes?
1: Right.
2: Well, that depends.
1: If Coleman's in Palmer's spot, like, if that's obviously stock way up on Coleman, maybe stock down on Palmer, and then we start talking about Brandon Cooks every day.
0: That's right. I just think those two guys are so interesting. The most interesting person at this camp, I think, is, you know, for this year is Keon Coleman right now because of all this. It's just so much of kind of how that group looks really kind of hinges on, I think, how he looks, what he does, how he performs. And quite honestly, we might not know that until the regular season begins. And that's what's going to be maybe frustrating about all of it, because even if he looks great over the next 4 weeks, it is very, very fair for any person to say, I don't care, show me the regular season.
2: Sal, on Kincaid, I don't know if you'd have a number at the ready, but listed 6'4", 240, right? And then we get through a season and he's banged up and we need him stronger, or just, I don't know.
1: Bigger, yeah.
2: Whatever it is, that'll be a story too. I mean, if he's healthy, great. You'd want to see that. But then also, like, is he different? Is he bigger? Is he different? I mean, is there a weight or a certain thought you have on what's ideal?
0: I don't know about a certain number as far as a weight, as you say. I will say that, like, standing next to him during minicamp after practices, I think he looked like an NFL tight end. Like, he looked bigger. He looked more like, he's not Dawson, right? But he looked more like Dawson Knox than he did a wide receiver coming into the league. Like, that's a good thing. He looks like he put on strength and muscle. Now, I think we said that last year about him. It's not that, though. It's the knee that was bothersome. But the other thing, he wasn't wearing a knee brace those last few days, which was really good as well. But I do think he looked bigger. And I actually think he blocked pretty well last year when he was asked to do that. You know, he's not always digging guys out of the box, but he's on the perimeter sometimes, and he does a nice job. And, you know, I think sometimes it's unfair to think about, well, he's got to be a really good blocker. Yes, that's true, but he's not. Like, he doesn't have to be an in-line, hand-on-the-ground, down-blocking blocker. But he's got to be willing and capable and to be able to go against guys that are, you know, his size or less and make sure that he wins that rep. And I think he did a good job of that last year when he was on the field.
1: I remember certainly the opener. I mean, it's a long season. There were 16 other games. But I remember a couple of plays early in the Baltimore game where he was very aggressive with DBs at the sideline. And we even, I'm sure we talked about it then. That it seemed like he was trying to make an impression, at least, that he's willing and able to perform that if asked.
0: And he is, and I think he is. I think part of it is on the team, though, and rightfully so. They probably have concerns about, if we do that too much, what are we doing to his body?
1: Right.
0: Like, we need him available to catch passes and run down the field. And I think there's a delicate balance there, but that's the kind of thing that we're all talking about here and how that works out. Now, look, he had his fifth-year option picked up, which is not this year but next year. So he's under contract for two more years. They have an investment in him. They want to see that through. They want to keep him healthy. But he's also got to be able to do all of those kinds of things to justify kind of that investment they're putting in him.
2: Always one for me where I feel like I'm getting stuck at every turn. You know, he catches the ball. He's talented. When he is running routes, he gets the ball. I mean, he's, for a tight end, he ranks high in those areas.
0: Mm-hmm.
2: But if I need him to be bigger so that when he's on the field, I can have him put his hand down and block on, you know, in the running game so that teams don't know what I'm doing, because they throw almost 80% of the time when he's on the field, right, without Knox. Coaches are – they hate that stuff. They don't want to give it away. Right. I've got Jackson Hawes over here, you know, who can just – road grader type, and he was a little bit interesting as a receiver as well. A lot has to go right, just for the player physically, and then also for the fit, because it just has never really been smooth with him. There have been good moments, but it's just never really been smooth. So we'll see if this year is any different in that way. There's one where I need to get to week one. I mean, whatever happens that changes that between now and week one would only be negative. It'd be like, well, he's, you know,
1: right,
2: missing practice or whatever that is. But just like you said about Coleman, got to get me to the season and,
0: that's right,
2: you know, see what it looks like then. All right. Anything else on your mind for tomorrow and for Wednesday, I guess, maybe more importantly, with Brady in his first training camp as the head coach and whatever else?
1: Yeah, like, Mike mentions that with Brady's first time. Like, I'm curious if we'll get the welcome to training camp speech on social media from them with Brady. Like, I'm just curious, because a part of my sort of concern is even not appropriate. It's just, I'm curious, like, how comfortable he is and how well, because it's not the easiest thing in the world to captivate, you know, in this case, it's going to be, what, 90 guys, not just, mm-hmm, like your 53 plus the practice squad like it would be in the regular season. And, like, I watched a clip, I don't know if you saw it, Sal, last week with the Giants starting up earlier. I watched John Harbaugh, who's done that 18 times with the Baltimore Ravens, and it felt like an SNL skit. Like, it just seemed really flat and weird, and, like, and that's someone who's done it, again, almost 20 different times as a head coach of a team. It's not, you know, I just don't assume that that's going to go, you know, great.
0: I have not seen that. Now you gave me some homework to do tonight and go watch that from John Harbaugh, so I'll check that out later today. Yeah, I mean, Joe, I think I'll say this about Joe Brady. He seems more and more comfortable, you know, in front of a mic or behind it talking to the media, like, as he goes on here. We all know he's a super energetic guy, and he's willing to kind of just talk, you know, more than McDermott being open. And even during the draft, guys, I don't know if you know this, but, like, the 3 days that we were down there, the Thursday, the Friday, and then the Saturday, like, well before the draft actually started, like, Joe Brady just walked in the media room, like, hey, buddy, how are you doing? Like, what do you guys think about tonight? You know what I mean? Like, he's just, I think he's comfortable being like that. So I think that if he wants to give some sort of rah-rah speech, welcome to training camp, you know, I think he's up for it. And I think the reviews from his players and all the podcasts they're doing, all the things you hear about him, that they love, you know, the energy that he brings right there. So I think that'll be fine for him. For me, you ask me, like, what I'm thinking about, what I'm looking at. Yeah, that's a little part of it. It's a new defense. It's the first time in 10 years that Bills have had a new defense. They have a new defensive coordinator. I mean, I know the names have changed and Leslie Frazier and all that, but
1: yeah.
0: You know, this is Jim Leonard's show, man. And, like, I'm really interested to see how that starts to come together, because we have not seen that in 10 years.
2: Also, plenty of new numbers. Make sure you have what you need to know.
0: Scorecard.
2: A scorecard, right. Including Tyler Bass, who maybe sold his number 2
1: to DJ Moore,
2: and now is wearing number 16. So look for Tyler Bass. There's another guy we haven't seen in a while.
0: I was playing golf today with Carlo Colaiacovo, and I said, what do you think about Bobrovsky not giving up the number to Gavin McKenna? You guys hear about that controversy, right, or that story? It's like the Leafs fans, like, he's not – Bobrovsky, so what number is it, 70?
1: 72.
0: Two, thank you. 72, sorry about that. And he says, Well, so Bobrovsky comes and McKenna's worn 72. That's been Bobrovsky's number. Fans are like, oh, yeah, good to McKenna. I guess Bobrovsky's like, no, that's my number. And I think some fans, like, he's not ingratiating himself. But Carlo's opinion, I believe, was, no, I get it. Like, Bobrovsky wants it. Like, he's the veteran or whatever. But that is an interesting dynamic, right? The guy's been there for a while. I know he's a kicker, Tyler Bass, but he's a guy that's had some success here in Buffalo. And he decides, no, I'll give that to DJ Moore.
2: Maybe Bobrovsky doesn't need, like, a new car or a fridge that he would probably able to negotiate for. I know the kid's just in the league, but still. All right, Sal, thanks for today, and we'll probably want to reach out tomorrow, too, with the first day.
0: You got it, guys. Thanks.
1: That's our Sal Capaccio on the Western Hotline. His appearances are always brought to you by New York's only outlet liquor. When you need to stock up, it's the place to buy a case. What's your outlet?
2: Maybe stock up for when you turn on the Bills and they're wearing gray.
1: Right. And some crazy blue helmet.
2: Of all colors, gray. Barely a color. I don't know. Not a fan. 803-0550 for your thoughts. Mike Schopen, the Bulldog here, WGR.
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23: The talk of the town today appears to be the Bills' new alternate jerseys. As they were unveiled today, they have been dubbed the Nickel City jerseys. 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And then tomorrow is the day. Veterans are going to report to training camp, with Wednesday being the first practice of training camp. Around the rest of the league, Chiefs offensive coordinator Eric Bieniemy's wife, Mia, was shot Sunday evening at their home in Virginia. She is currently in stable condition, but is being treated for serious wounds. And the Bieniemy son, Elijah, was arrested and has been charged with malicious wounding, use of a firearm and commission of a felony, and discharge of a firearm inside of a dwelling. To Packers camp, Micah Parsons not on the PUP list to start training camp after suffering a torn ACL in December, but this is not a miracle of modern medicine. It does appear to be more of a timing issue, and it will be temporary, according to Mike Garofolo, who reports that Parsons is expected to be placed on PUP tomorrow. Then in baseball, Blue Jays are at Washington, that one at 6:45. Mets host the Braves at 7:10, and then the Yankees, they're at the White Sox. First pitch with that one is at 7:40. It's Paddock Chevrolet Sports Headlines. 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I'm Zach Jones for Western New York's Voice of the Fan, WGR.
24: I can do everything. There's nothing that I can't do. I think, you know, there's still that last little bit that you're working to get back, but I feel good in the next, you know, month or so as I get into team drills, 11-on-11, doing everything again of that, coming back and feeling 100%. So, like I said, continue to work with the trainers here and strength staff, you know, all the things I need to do to get there, but feeling really good.
2: Daniel Jones. I think his injury came pretty late in their season, Indianapolis. Sal mentioning Michael Hoyt. First name when asked about who to sort of look for in the next couple of days and news on players that may be injured. Hoyt had a torn Achilles. It was against Kansas City.
1: Right.
2: In week 9 last year, November 2nd. Achilles, it really, I think, has changed.
1: Yep.
2: And it doesn't seem like the exception anymore, Daniel Jones. It seems like the rule now
1: right. Is
2: that it's like an 8-month injury.
1: When Rodgers got hurt on opening night
2: right. Three
1: years ago, it seemed insane to be considering, it felt like this is a Rodgers production. It's a publicity stunt. He just wants us to talk about him, that he thought he could be back before the year ended. But it turns out maybe like his injury just coincided with the advancing, you know, whatever, care for such an injury and the rehabilitation for such an injury. And then they're also all not the exact, you know, the severity of the tears can be, I would think, a factor too in that and how quickly you can come back. But it seemed crazy that they were, that was even being talked about. But now in hindsight, it maybe didn't, just because it was Rodgers, it was maybe more annoying, but maybe factually it was fine.
2: Well, I still think I was being played. We were being played.
1: Sure, yeah.
2: But because it was 3 months. But you're right. I mean, that fair point. Maybe it is now possible that you could play,
1: right,
2: even in the same
1: year.
2: So
1: Hoyt got hurt in November

0: early November, right? November 2nd, you said?
1: Yep.
0: And he's on the field in May, participating in minicamp, right? He had done stuff on the side, but he was six months. So I mean, that's crazy. You know, that injury was just what year are we talking about here? Like late 90s? Like, that was a death sentence for Sam Cowart. He suffered a torn Achilles maybe in his third year. It was early in his career. He looked like
1: linebacker.
0: A fantastic, promising player for the Bills, and he just was never the same. But here we have guys that are coming back all the time from that injury now.
1: Yeah, running backs. When I was getting serious about fantasy, you had, I think, Royce Freeman might have been one. Cam Akers had a torn Achilles and maybe another one. He might have had the same injury twice, but it's like, yeah, you can cut them. They're not coming back. And they both did. Like,
0: yep. I remember with Akers specifically that it seemed incredible that he was back when he was back.
1: Yeah, right. He played in the playoffs after having been injured. I don't know if it was the same year, but yeah, that's right. It's how I remember it too. Has by the way, just to find out, has word reached you that I joined a new fantasy league? Did you know that?
0: I don't even those notifications it broke my notifications. Like I don't get notified anymore because it happened so frequently. It wore it out.
1: I see.
0: It wore out.
1: You have it set on your phone that you get normally.
0: I get told
1: before now.
0: Yeah.
1: Before recently, before you disabled it. You would get some sort of news item.
0: I got a weird message late last week that it was like overload.
1: Okay.
0: No, what did you do?
1: I thought it was funny. I went with that. Wouldn't that be great if Bulldog got like breaking news on his phone that I had joined a league? Oh, I wish I could somehow make that happen.
0: I get less useful stuff sent to my phone all the time, I can tell you that.
1: Well, yeah, I mean, this would maybe top the list, but... So, no. It'll be my first league with Zach.
0: Oh, well, how about that?
2: Yeah.
0: Look at you guys.
1: So, I was with Mr. Callie.
0: Okay.
1: On Saturday.
0: All right.
1: And he mentioned that there's a work league, and we have one opening. I'm like, I wasn't looking for this. I was not looking for this.
0: I want to say whether I flatter myself to assume that I could have been considered, but I feel like if I wasn't, I've done something right.
1: Well, Owen's in it.
0: Right. So, if Joe asks, hey, why don't you ask your dad? And Owen probably said,
1: no.
0: Dude, no, I'm not going to ask my dad. I like my dad. I want my dad to like me.
1: Well, you know, like... I have no problem being in it with the guys at work.
0: Sure.
1: I'd enjoy it. But then I asked, this is going to sound so bad. I asked my wife and Joe's mom were sitting at the table. Joe was my nephew. And the four of us are sitting there and this is brought up. I don't think he exactly invited me, but he's like, you know, if you wanted, you could probably, we can arrange this. And so, I sort of looked around the table and was getting, looked at back. And I asked the question, how much is it? And Joe's like, $20. I'm like, oh no. Now what have I done? This is going to sound bad. I told you. Now I've joined a league for $20.
0: Mm-hmm.
1: I mean, that's like a dollar a week of entertainment. And the thing about this, I'm not thinking of anyone in particular, but the thing about a league where you pay $20, Joe might have even said we were going to do 10. 10.
0: What's the payout there?
1: What's the pay? 80, what do you get if you win?
0: $80.
1: Yeah, something like that. You know, it's an evening out.
0: Yeah.
1: But fine. The thing about that is, it can get fishy. Like it can get weird if you can't play poker for nothing.
0: Right.
1: Because I'm all in. You know, like just
0: yeah.
1: People just don't
0: right
1: for that kind of money.
0: You don't get to treat it the same. Yeah.
1: You might not take it seriously.
0: Right.
1: And that scares me a little bit. But I mean, I did it. I said yes.
0: If it's a work league, the people here have got professional work, on-air bragging right, pride. Like they right. will not. They
1: Content.
0: Will not just. Me, on the other hand,
1: like, no pride.
0: No, don't care.
1: No professional pride at all.
0: I'm begging you to mock me for how bad my fantasy team is doing.
1: Yes.
0: I don't care. It means nothing to me.
1: We will not be wearing gray uniforms. I can tell you that.
0: Good for you.
1: Would never.
0: Good for you.
1: How did gray even get thought of? Who's to blame? Detroit? The Bills, no offense. The Bills people looked at the Lions in those gray, you know, chin-to-toe uniforms and thought, yes. And that's incredible to me. Like, you've actually seen it on an NFL field. Did they even play Detroit once when the Lions were?
0: Maybe. I see.
1: You like them?
0: I like the Lions uniforms, the gray ones. I like these. I like the gray. I'm not anti. I like the gray.
1: Did Detroit put theirs with a blue helmet too? Maybe?
0: I don't remember now. They do have a bright blue helmet that I've seen them wear. I'm just not sure if it's with that gear.
1: I think they might have, but.
0: But yeah, no, it's very similar to that. Whenever a college team even goes, and I hear like Zach's over here tweeting about Maction Tuesday nights and whatever, and I hear it, I understand. You give me a college, like Ole Miss comes out in all gray with a red helmet, which I think they've done. Man, I'm 100% here for that. I think it really it works for me.
1: The blue and the gray,
0: yeah,
1: it sort of works in the South.
0: Yeah, I guess, yeah, maybe
1: the Rebels.
0: Yeah, that might hit a little too close to gray, but I like that. I'm not at all upset about the color of the new kit. It's for me, it's fine. I recognize that a lot of people feel visceral anger and hatred toward it, and I'm not here to tell you should change your mind. For me, I saw like, oh, everybody's mad at this. Why does everybody hate gray? What did gray ever do to anybody?
1: No, nothing good. That's what gray ever did to anybody. Nothing good.
0: Is the worst thing you say about gray is that it doesn't want to choose. It's what's in between black and white. And so it's like,
1: you're going gray. Is that a compliment?
0: Right? It's sort of nondescript.
1: No, it's not a compliment.
0: You know?
1: I see you're going gray. Thanks. Yeah. No, that's not a compliment.
0: No.
1: I just have never thought of it. Or hardly ever seen it as a sports uniform color. Like, it's whoever wears gray.
0: Which?
1: I guess baseball, Yankees. Baseball teams on the road.
0: Sure. Yeah, that's right. The point you just made, though, about no, why do it? Nobody does it. Okay. Do it.
1: That's why?
0: Yeah. For me, like, it stands out.
1: $20.
0: $20. Yeah, what is Paul's, like, 50? I don't even know.
1: It's at least 50.
0: I think it's 50, yeah.
1: Yeah. And that's not too cheap.
0: No.
1: I think maybe that's the number.
0: Yeah.
1: For me. I think maybe that's the number. But when he said, after I agreed to play, when he said that, like, oh, no, $20, you pay him in quarters. No, you know, in honor of today, nickels. I'll go get $20 in rolls of nickels. Nah, come on, I'm just kidding. I'm happy to do it. It'll be fun. I get to play head-to-head with Zach and with Joe and Owen for, yeah, among others. Here is Zach with us on the Western Hotline. Zach, go ahead.
2: Hey, guys. Just opinion on the jerseys. I want to defend it, but also criticize it at the same time. I understand the marketing aspect behind it, something new. It's my Oregon, gets all these new jerseys. They had to do something a little different. But I also think, like, they've missed the mark these last couple of years where they could have come out with the 90s, late 80s, 90s iteration of the blue home jersey. It's a little different than what they wear now. I know it's not a ton different, but it definitely is different. If you see somebody walking in a Thurman Thomas jersey or a Jim Kelly jersey, it's definitely different. Numbers are different. And mid-90s, they put the red collar on. I mean, people who are into jerseys definitely recognize that kind of stuff. And there definitely was some money to be made there, and I feel like they missed the mark. Yes, it's the red helmets, but those jerseys, would have sold. I just wonder, do they not listen? Do they not, do they not care?
1: I think there's a pretty easy answer to this. We had this conversation earlier, Zach, and it's because people already have them.
0: Yeah, it's not new.
1: So they want to sell new stuff, and if I have that Thurman Thomas jersey, I don't think I'd need another one. So,
2: well, I caught you guys saying that, but it would be new in a James Cook number 4. It would be new.
0: That's right.
2: In a Josh Allen 17. You know what I mean?
0: Yeah, so, maybe there's something to be said for leaving that design for those teams. Those are the best teams. The current iteration of the Bills is very talented, but I mean, 4 straight Super Bowls, right? I mean, the Hall of Famers up and down, including the coach. I don't necessarily need the Bills of 2026 running around in the gear that Bruce Smith and Jim Kelly wore. Like, those are their jerseys.
1: It's already pretty close.
0: So I don't know. I don't I know that would have been popular. I'd love to know if they had a way to like market analyze this, what they would have thought or what a equation would have spit out as a result of which do you think you'd sell more of. Because I'll bet they are going to sell $1 million worth of this stuff. I mean, it's expensive. That's a good place to start. But people are going to buy it.
1: If they do sell $1 million of these jerseys, that'll be $999,000 in profit.
0: Right.
1: As well. So there's, you know, I think it's probably a really lucrative thing.
0: For sure.
1: I mean, maybe somehow you can get a 90s style jersey with the current guy's name on it. But don't. Never do that.
0: No, that's
1: never
0: like
1: cross
0: that,
1: the streams.
0: That's like a navy blue parole jersey.
1: Right.
0: Like, just, no.
1: They exist.
0: Please don't do that.
1: Sorry, but.
0: Yeah, no.
1: I think a jersey should be authentic to
0: its era.
1: Who wore it when. You know,
0: yeah,
1: that's.
0: Yeah.
1: You want it to be like look like it could have been worn in a game. As close to that as is possible or affordable. Don't, you know, go mixing up eras, though. Thank you, Zach. Mike Schopen and the Bulldog back after this. This is WGR.
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1: Welcome back, Mike Chopin the Bulldog. Let's go to Tommy here. Tommy, we got about 2 minutes.
23: Okay, yeah, guys, I just want to say, I mean, what are we doing with these jerseys? We got to add meaning to everything. We got grade elevators. Like, what did they do? Call the local guy at University of Buffalo and say, how many friggin' metaphors can we shove into these grade jerseys that's humanly possible? Whatever happened to just making jerseys that look cool for once? You know what I mean?
1: Well, I mean, the language to me in this thing is, you know, unbelievable. I want to say offensive, but I want to better convey actually how I do feel about it, because offensive is not really what it is. It is kind of, almost.
0: Yeah.
1: It's more just, it just seems so weird how corporations write, and the Bills did this with that announcement about their concession, the frictionless concessions. Mm-hmm. Like that got through. Who do you think, who's reading this that it cares, you know? And there's a lot of that today. There's a lot of that today. Micro metallic flake finish that shows a strength and energy and tone on tone striping and just all of it.
0: I wonder how much of that is like you put into an AI generator, like what you want to emphasize, blue collar, steel workers, whatever. Like, why are they gray? Well, metal's gray. Is that as simple as that?
1: That's how well, it is an existing brand color.
0: Yeah, I don't know what
1: that means.
0: But yeah, I mean, you got to consider to me like the AI possibility, and then you know, of course, humans would read and be like, yeah, okay, no, that's good. And that might be the bigger problem. I mean, AI can produce any kind of nonsense.
1: Tone-on-tone striping with the exact stripe weights and ratios as our primary uniform. These tonal stripes are formed under extreme pressure as a sign of strength and durability. That's my number one. Just
0: tone-on-tone striping. That's a lot of descriptors for a stripe.
1: There's a book called The Best Sentence Ever Written about the sentence from the Declaration of Independence, Life, Liberty, the Pursuit of Happiness. There's a book about that sentence. It just takes on every word of it. The sequel should be on that paragraph, that one sentence. Tone-on-tone striping. I'd read it. How did you get there? Earlier, Aaron Schatz previews the season. Stay tuned.
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8: The talk of the town has been the new jerseys unveiled today by the Buffalo Bills. 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And then tomorrow is the day. Veterans going to report to training camp, with Wednesday being the first practice of training camp. Around the rest of the league, Chiefs offense coordinator Eric Bieniemy's wife Mia was shot Sunday evening at their home in Virginia. She is currently in stable condition but being treated for serious wounds. And
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1: Raisin Bran? You got to put Raisin Bran up there. 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
0: It's Mike Shope.
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2: That cereal is soggy. 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
1: That's a terrible. 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
2: A huge problem.
0: It's Mike Shope and the Bulldog on WGR Sports Radio 550.
1: New uniforms, at least for apparently two games this season. The top topic of the day. Mike Shope and the Bulldog here will take a detour from that for the next little while and chat with the author. Bulldog, any guesses? The author of Aaron Schatz's FTN Football Almanac. Correct. Aaron Schatz with us on the Wester Hotline. I liked that you were on with Steve Bennett the other day, Aaron, in his podcast. Steve is a local guy. Sportscasters, I believe, is the name of it. And hopefully you had a good experience.
4: Yeah, I do him every year, man. I've been doing with him since early in the book days, like 15 years ago or something.
5: Awesome. Good.
1: Very good. What's new and exciting about this year's edition, other than all new information?
4: Mostly the all new information. It's the usual chapters on every team, all kinds of advanced stats, all kinds of write ups, analysis of what teams are going to do this year. The big change this year is we ranked nickelbacks separately from outside cornerbacks, because there's all these players now like who are called safeties, but they're really nickel corners, and then other guys are cornerbacks, but they're really different nickel corners. So we sort of combined all those guys into one category and looked at things that way, which we think is a more accurate way to look at it.
1: And the Bills had a good one for a long time in Taron Johnson, who has since been traded to the Raiders. I mean, maybe it was time. It's interesting about the Bills' defense. And we really haven't spent a ton of time on this because, you know, gone is gone, I guess, maybe. But they have maybe a half dozen defensive veterans who, like, just did not sign anywhere. Maybe it's not that many anymore. But Milano and Trey White and Bosa. And Taron Johnson was going to be released before they made a deal with the Raiders for, like, a seventh-round pick or something just after that. So, I mean, what about the Bills defensively for you, Aaron, as a team in transition?
4: We like the Bills' defense to rebound a little bit this year. We think a couple of things. First of all, it's just general rebounding, right? They were a good defense until last year. They were really bad on third downs, really, really bad on third downs, 30th in the league. So it's much more likely that they play a lot closer to what they did on the first two downs, which is like 14th. And then they added some guys, right? Bradley Chubb, Gardner Johnson, rookies like T.J. Parker. You know, it looks like they added some talent and didn't necessarily, like you said, the guys who are gone didn't really get signed by other teams. So did they lose a lot? Not as much as we think that they added. So we like the defense to rebound a bit.
5: Yeah, you mentioned Chubb there, Aaron. When I get asked about this, the new defense in general and maybe pass rush specifically is where I want to go here, I've thought that maybe the new scheme generates more pass rush overall for them, more aggressive, more blitzing, and maybe that gets them good results, because I don't really think, even with Bradley Chubb here, that they have a guy. You know, like, the Bills have been searching for a guy since they signed Von Miller, or really even before that when they drafted Gregory Rousseau and Boogie Basham in the draft right after their first AFC title game loss to Kansas City, and still haven't found it, but I wonder

0: what you think of the idea that the scheme could just generate more pressure as opposed to just having some dude with his hair on fire.
1: Here's the shock I'm going to give you. The Bills have been generating pressure for years. We have them fifth in pressure rate last year. Now, maybe they're doing it more through scheme, and now it's a different scheme. So maybe, you know, Leonard does it differently than McDermott did it. But, yeah, they have actually had reasonable pressure. They've been average on sacks and good on pressure rate, despite the fact that they haven't had the guy.
2: Is there a distinction between, for you, that's important for you, between pressures and sacks or hits? Or, like, what's the most useful way of tracking this?
1: Well, sacks are the best, right? I mean, you want to sack the quarterback. But in general, pressure will be more consistent from year to year than sacks will. You know, the times you almost get to the quarterback, don't quite get there. And then the next year, a couple of those will turn into sacks. Or if you get the quarterback a lot more than you would think you would, then a couple of years, you know, the next year, a couple of them, you'll just barely miss them. So pressure is usually a better way to predict the future than just raw sacks.
2: Mm-hmm. 36 sacks, I think it was, last year for the Bills defense. I'm not sure where that would have ranked them, but maybe, like you're saying, it was better than we thought.
1: About middle of the pack.
2: Middle of the pack, okay.
0: While we're on defense, Aaron, how about the secondary? You mentioned, I don't know, did you mention Gardner Johnson? I don't
2: know.
0: Yeah, you did. Okay, thank you. I just wanted to make sure I didn't, you know, have that wrong. Cole Bishop seemed to be coming last year. We'll see maybe as soon as this year what his ceiling is. But they're a long way from Micah Hyde and Jordan Poyer holding down the back end. But it feels like maybe with Gardner Johnson here paired with, again, sort of maybe a breaking through candidate in Cole Bishop, that they're back on track to having a safety tandem that can really be counted on.
1: Yeah, I will say people in Cincinnati are not high on Geno Stone. They were happy to see him gone, so you probably don't want him to be playing a lot. You know, I mean, I'm still a big Benford fan. I still think he's one of the top corners in the league. Now, it's interesting. He's more of a zone corner, and I don't know if they want to play more man with Leonard as the defensive coordinator, so that might be interesting. But, you know, at safety, yeah, they need Bishop. Yeah, I was saying, you know, if Bishop can take a step forward and C.J. Gardner-Johnson doesn't tick off his teammates, then they'll be in reasonable shape.
2: I have a question about defensive back play, but it isn't about the Bills. How statistically improbable is it to go an entire 17-game season without a single interception as a team like the Jets did?
1: Absurd.
2: Okay.
1: Absurd. In general, 20% of your passes defensed will turn into interceptions. It's not completely random the way fumble recovery is, right? There is such a thing as ball skills. Some guys just, you know, do have ball skills, pick off more passes. But in general, we would have expected the Jets last year to pick off between 10 and 12 passes, and instead they ended up with zero. It is ridiculously absurd.
2: Well, what they need is a coach who played DB. That's what they need to figure out.
1: Yeah.
2: Get somebody who knows how to do this in there.
1: If only they could find one of those.
2: Right. Aaron Glenn. All right. So when you think about, from your analysis, Aaron, the Bills overall, is there anything, I mean, we've talked about a particular stat already in pressures, and maybe there was a misconception about that. What else, if there is anything else, might people, to your ears, tend to maybe get a little bit wrong about the Bills?
1: I think people outside of Buffalo don't understand how good their offensive line has been and how good the running game has been and how important that's been to the offense. The people who are listening to my voice right now understand that. But the people who are not watching the Bills all the time, I think, you know, nationally, that's not necessarily as well known. I don't think people realize, you know, how good Dawkins is, for example.
2: Yeah, and they've also been very healthy. Last year, I know, as we went to training camp, our Sal Capaccio would come on and point out that not only, not just healthy, but, you know, consistency over years, not only do they have all their starters back, but they even have all their backups back. Going into last season, this year they lost David Edwards and maybe a backup or two as well that I'm not thinking of right now. But they've go ahead.
1: We track this thing called adjusted games lost, The Bills have been a top three team in lowest adjusted games lost on offense for five straight years.
2: Wow.
1: But they were 29th on defense. So they lost a ton of games to injuries on defense last year, but like none on offense.
2: And that showed. I mean,
0: yeah, for sure.
2: It certainly was a talking point later on in the season that happened.
0: Would you anticipate, Aaron, that the offensive line continues to be a strength, even though there's going to be a new left guard? Mike mentions Edwards leaving, Alec Anderson, veteran Austin Corbett. These are people who are expected to compete for that job. But the rest is still all the same.
1: Yeah, I don't think those guys are considered to be as good as Edwards. But in general, I think, you know, offensive line continuity is important, but changing one guy is not a huge big deal. What you don't want to do is change like four guys at a time and nobody's worked together before. But like you said, the rest of them have worked together before, and I don't see any reason to see the rest of them decline, you know, based on, you know, compared to last year.
2: Are you putting a win total on this team, Aaron, or all teams?
1: We do a projected mean wins. You know, we project the season, whatever, 50,000 times, and the average number of wins that we come out with, because, you know, everything when you project the NFL, it's the hardest sport to predict. So it's always, you know, a range of possibilities. But we end up with the Bills at 10.0 wins, which is near the top of the league. I think it might be second in the AFC behind Houston. So we definitely like them this year. I mean, it helps that they're not going to be competing against a team with, like, the easiest schedule in 30 years. you know, that'll make things a little bit better for them.
2: Interesting how, I think, the Bills and Patriots' schedules broke down this year. I mean, the Bills' schedule looks pretty beastly. And you have the Dolphins and the Jets. That's four of your games. They go to Vegas once. The other 12 are kind of all, like, I mean, what's the next softest game on their schedule? At Minnesota, maybe some game like that, a Monday night. But the Bills get Houston, Baltimore, and the Rams. And the Patriots get Jacksonville, Pittsburgh, and Seattle, which I'm not sure that's a lot different. I mean, Pittsburgh winning the AFC North there is, I guess, a break on paper anyway to the Patriots. That's their opener, I think. Or no, Seattle's their opener. Maybe
1: Seattle
2: that's their second
1: is their
2: game.
1: Opener.
2: That's right.
1: Yeah,
2: okay.
1: Based on our projections, there's definitely a difference between Pittsburgh and Baltimore.
2: Mm-hmm.
1: But otherwise, there's not much of a difference between those schedules. And we end up with the Bills with the number 11 projected schedule and the Patriots 14th. Yeah, the schedules aren't as hard as you think they are because they have all those games with the Jets and Dolphins on them.
2: 11th easiest or 11th hardest?
1: 11th hardest.
2: Okay. So what do you see from New England here? We've talked about this, the three of us, maybe a couple of months ago. But consensus, whether that's by the betting numbers or just other conversations we've had, thinking of Sam Monson last week and other experts who come on, kind of give New England, like, you know, it's maybe not a coin flip, but like last year, for the most part, really close to the Bills.
1: Yeah, we have them really close, too. We have the Bills at 10.0 and the Patriots at 9.6. So I think the Patriots are going to be a better team that looks worse because of the schedule change. On offense, they'll probably regress a little bit just because they were so good last year. Drake May was so good last year. But I think their defense will improve. There's reasons to believe, you know, that they've added some more defensive guys and that, you know, they should the way that they were blitzing last year, it's the second year with the same defensive coordinator. Usually you take a little bit of a step forward your second year with the system. So we like their defense to be better and their offense a little worse. The whole team probably slightly better, but it'll look worse. And, yeah, those two teams are pretty neck and neck in a division that's really just two teams. You can see a, like, 1 in 200 chance where Geno Smith gets his groove back and the Jets have added a bunch of reasonable veterans on defense and suddenly they go, like, 9-8. But that's about the highest. It's like a 1 in 200 chance.
2: Family members and I, a few weeks ago, got together and pooled some money and built 8 division winner parlays, right? So you just have to all 8. And I was with my nephew Saturday, and we were talking about this and ran through a few of them. And I remember the conversation because, you know, we did a few that were pretty chalky, and then, you know, people are drinking and hey, let's get the Titans in there. Or let's get, and we had one where we wanted to decide the Jets or the Dolphins. And the group said the Dolphins. I have a tougher time, maybe a much tougher time seeing Miami.
0: Me too.
2: Shock the world, so to speak, than the Jets.
1: It just feels like the Jets are trying more because they went out and signed all these reasonable veterans on defense and because there's no way they're going to have that few takeaways again. So their defense should be respectable. So, like, I mean, there is a chance that Geno Smith gets his groove back. It's just really unlikely because of his age. So, yeah, I would choose the Jets if I had to choose between those two. But it's fairly likely that those are two of the five or six worst teams in the league.
0: Yeah. I want to skip right back to the Patriots just for a moment and just ask you about A.J. Brown and what kind of impact you anticipate him having with New England, Aaron.
1: Yeah, he's really good still. I think everybody feels like he's really good still, that if his numbers dropped a little bit, it was because of the problems they had with the offense in Philadelphia. He still scores tremendously high in ESPN's receiver metrics that are based on the next-gen tracking. He gets open on all kinds of routes, inside, outside, deep, doesn't matter. Catches the ball well. Yards after the catch, basically everything. I know there's a little bit of worry about his knee, but the team doesn't seem to be too worried about it. So it's a really, it's a great addition. Between that and Romeo Dobbs, fantastic additions to their offense. And then don't sleep on Elijah Vera Tucker, the new guard that they got from the Jets. He's fairly well regarded, except he just can't stay healthy. Mm-hmm. But if he can stay healthy, that's a nice upgrade for their offensive line.
2: Aaron, whether or not this is mostly a statistics-based answer or not, just curious for your perspective on the AFC quarterback landscape now, where we've for a few years had the relatively short conversation, Allen, Jackson, Mahomes, Burrow, all right, and now you have a landscape where there are at least that many names, you know, twice as many as guys like that, that you mentioned May already, barely missed out on the MVP. Last year. How do you look at it? Allen is 30 now. They all have gotten a little bit older. Mahomes with the injury. Burrow's been hurt. Is it a turning point in this or not yet?
1: We'll have to see what happens with Mahomes. I have a feeling that he can't do some of the crazy Mahomes things, but I think he'll still play pretty well. To me, it's only two guys in the AFC that are challenging those four. One is Herbert. And I'm not as down on Herbert as some of my writers are, but you do kind of want to see him finally do it. And I know people feel like with Mike McDaniel as his offensive coordinator, he's going to finally have a great season. But, like, let's see it before we crown the guy. And then with May, you know, it's going to be harder on him this year. There's no question about it. There'll be a little bit of regression otherwise. But, you know, if he has another year where he's a top six or seven quarterback, then he absolutely breaks into the discussion.
0: Yeah. Speaking of quarterbacks who need to break through, I know, and you've already referenced Houston being, you know, having a higher total than the Bills. And I know from talking to you a few months ago that your numbers really like the Texans. How about Stroud within all of that? Because it seems like he took on a lot of water late last year.
1: Yes, in the playoffs. But in the regular season, C.J. Stroud was 11th in passing DVOA. I know that's crazy, right? It sounds nuts. The team stats got dragged down a little bit by the Davis Mills, even though Davis Mills won those games. But Stroud was actually reasonably good during the regular season and then horrible in the playoffs. But, you know, I believe in general, professional athletes, psychology, these guys have a lot of confidence. And I just can't see Stroud going out there this year and going, well, I sucked in the playoffs, so my career's over. I guess I'm going to be terrible from now on. Like, he's going to go out there and be like, I was good in the regular season. I will now prove everybody wrong. And he's got a running game now and a little bit of a better offensive line. And I think that their offense is actually going to be above average this year.
2: Looking or thinking about the betting markets, the Rams are like the clear-cut Super Bowl favorite now. Last I looked, it was plus 550, and then the Bills and another team or two were second, like plus 1,000. So a pretty good gap there for a team that did not even make the Super Bowl as good as they were last year. Do you think it's warranted, Aaron?
1: Our numbers still have Seattle slightly ahead. I would put the Rams slightly ahead myself, but not that much ahead. I still think Seattle is going to be really good. Again, now if the Rams sign Aaron Donald again, if he comes out of retirement, I mean they are clear super favorites. but I mean I agree with them being favorites, but I guess I would just put other teams, Seattle and Houston, I'd put a little closer to them.
2: Who's your favorite long shot? Somebody in a division that is not being talked about?
1: Golly, I guess I feel like people don't realize how good Indianapolis was in the first half of the season. Okay. And I don't know what's going to happen with Daniel Jones and his ankle. And I don't know if their whole offense is going to fall apart. But they were fifth in DVOA for the whole season, even after losing Jones for four or five games. I don't remember exactly how many games it was. Like, they are a competitor. The problem with the AFC is that the bad teams are so bad that there's like 10 teams that are good enough to make the playoffs, and only seven of them make the playoffs. The thing about the NFL this year is there are like 20 above average teams, not 16. It's just the bad teams are so bad that they drag the average down.
2: Arizona's at the top of that list, right? I mean, they're an underdog in every game on the preseason lines.
1: I think Arizona is a little bit better than people realize.
2: Okay.
1: I think they're more like the 28th best team in the league, not the 32nd best team. I realize that's damning with faint praise, but for people who like to put money on these things, some books have them on an over-under of 3.5 wins. I know they went 3-14 last year, but they were the most injured team in the league. 3.5 is really, really low, really low. And even if they lose all their division games, all they have to do is win 4 out of 11 of their other games, and they beat that.
2: I can't bring myself to draft the rookie, Love. Just thinking about, same with Achane, kind of. It's you know, a little bit risky because they both might. I mean, Achane's been great. But
1: yeah, I've asked him Jancy on the phone, and he agrees with you about that.
2: Right. Like, just if he's going to get hit behind the line of scrimmage on 2 out of 3 plays, what am I going to get out of Jeremiah Love? So
1: yeah, I mean, I think that that their offensive line is better than what Vegas had last year. But if you're the opponent, you're putting 8 guys in the box like constantly, not worried that Brissett is going to burn you, and it's going to be tough sledding for him. I mean, he'll put up the numbers just because he'll get up so many carries. But I think at the end of the year, we're going to say, oh, that was a disappointing season.
2: Yeah.
0: Aaron, before you go, I wanted to ask you about the Bengals, because you've been on my mind when I make a certain point about them, how, you know, it's been very easy and correct to say that their defense is really holding them back. There's only so much Burrow, Chase, and Higgins in that offense can do. How do you feel about them going into the season on that side of the ball? Because I remember from maybe even the first conversations I recall ever having with you years ago about how volatile defense can be. More so, if you're excellent, it doesn't mean you're going to be excellent year over year. But wouldn't the same maybe apply to if it's been bad? How about the Bengals?
1: Yeah, absolutely apply. Like, if you look in the Almanac, which is, you know, the book that we put out, the preseason book, which is out now, if you look at it, you'll notice that the range of possible defensive values is smaller than the range of possible offensive values, because the average of the possibilities is going to be closer to average because it's harder to predict defense. And so, like, we don't think Cincinnati's going to have a good defense, but it's probable that they're going to have a better defense than they did certainly in the first half of last year, and their offense should be very, very good. You know, they have Burrow for all 17 games, and they have the easiest projected schedule in the league right now.
2: Yeah, favored in 15 out of 17, I think the number is. Aaron Schatz with us, FTN Fantasy. The Almanac that you just mentioned again is out. What's the best way for you to have our listeners buy it?
1: Yeah, ftnfantasy.com/almanac, and there is a sample chapter there. So if you want to see what the almanac is all about, you can read about the Indianapolis Colts and what we think about them. And, of course, there's also all the fantasy projections in there and the comments on all the skill position players. And you can also get it at Amazon. Just search for FTN Football Almanac 2026.
2: Aaron Schatz, FTN Fantasy. Next, Sal Capaccio, as we talk about the beginning of Bills camp and the uniforms. That's next here on WGR.
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2: 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Hoda Kotb reached out, Oprah, George Stephanopoulos. 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I was booked on the Deitch Podcast before the Taylor Swift phenomenon. 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
4: Sal Capaccio with us now on the West Her Hotline. I know, Sal, you were up in Canada for much of today. Were you out of the firing line on this one, or what exactly?
5: I mean, still poking in on it. We did a podcast last night and talked a lot about it at length, Matt Bove and I. Yeah. So you can check that out. We gave our thoughts on it and what we kind of thought about it while we were live, and you can, you know, watch the recorded version. You know, I was with some people today. It's for Zach Hyman's event up there, and you know, and he's a big Bills fan, and people were talking about the uniforms a little bit with me throughout the day. It was going off some Toronto media members that we all know, and so you know, I guess I got a little bit of it, but not quite to the level you guys did. You know, being on social.
6: Yeah,
5: today, I guess.
6: I watched your podcast. I started when it started, and then I paused. So I, whatever, but I watched it, and I thought it was interesting that you and Matt both had the opposite view of the two, like there's the jerseys, the uniform itself, and then the helmet. And if I've got it right, Matt loves the helmet, but doesn't really like the uniform. And you were more like me, at least what you said last night. Like, I kind of like the gray. I'm not against the gray. Mm-hmm. I kind of like it. The helmet with it, I'm really struggling with.
5: Yeah, I don't love the helmet. I love having, I think you're in Buffalo, you know, to me, a Buffalo Bills helmet should have a buffalo on it. But I understand you want something unique and different. Like, I understand the perspective of wanting something like that, but it just didn't hit right with me not having a buffalo on it. That being said, the Charge logo, that stripe, has been a predominant theme, really, since the start of the building of the new stadium. Even the mesh has gone into the stadium, that, you know, that wind confusion mesh, it's the Charge is the holes, basically. It's the shape of that. When you walk through the stadium, you see that. So I understand, you know, why they did that. The jersey itself, I don't mind gray. And as I said in the pod last night, like, I'm kind of a traditionalist when it comes to uniforms. I don't love all these new uniforms everybody has all the time. Like, I mean, you know, Oregon was the first, you know, college team several years ago just have all these incredibly new uniforms all the time.
4: Every week.
5: And it's like there's too much, right? Like, I don't mind a third or a little bit of a different spin on something, but I'm kind of a traditionalist. In fact, it's kind of funny. Like, I went to Syracuse, and Syracuse and Penn State for many years were rivals, but I actually love Penn State's uniforms because they're clean. They're just all white or all blue. And the gray is fine with me. Like that. And actually, when I saw a picture of a Bills player, I don't know if it was AI or a real picture, like before the unveil today, I said, oh, that actually looks really good. I like that. It is not just sitting on a rack at a hanger where you don't get the full effect. But yeah, I guess the helmet for me was what I didn't love. But Matt loved the helmet a lot more. Like, he really thought that was cool. And I guess it just goes to, it's just like music taste, right? Whatever hits your eyes, your taste buds, your ears.
6: Your favorite wing place or whatever. Yeah. Someone, I don't think it was Matt, but I saw today, I'd give credit if I could think of who said it, but basically they put, you mentioned Oregon and Penn State in the same breath here. They put an Oregon helmet on a Penn State uniform is kind of what has happened here. And that's a bit of a weird fit to me. Like I think I might like everything more if the uniform, even though I like the gray, if the uniform were less traditional to go with the very non-traditional helmet, that would maybe make sense to me. So would a more traditional helmet with what is a pretty traditional looking uniform aside from the color.
5: Yeah, I totally get it. It seems like it's more of a modern and traditional mixing together, right? And maybe you want one or the other. And like I said, you want to go with a new uniform here, there, I'm totally cool with it. I have my own thoughts on what, like, good new uniforms look like and what get people riled up and jazzed up. And to me, and I don't know if the Bills have ever considered this, but it seems like getting a black uniform is a cool thing. like the Eagles have done it, and the Ravens have done it, and the Dolphins now, what do they want to call their really
6: midnight
5: dark blue, whatever, it's black, right? Yeah, the Jets have done it. It just feels like that's something that, ooh, yeah, the Texans and their real dark blue, you know, something like that. So, but hey, I mean, everybody's got their own thought on it, and you don't, you know, you're never going to please everybody. We know that no matter what you do. And I think the Bills know that as well. But yeah, I mean, we'll see how it looks once they trot out on the field. And I agree 100% with your point that you said that, like, once they wear them and Josh Allen's wearing it on the field, like, people will be like, oh, yeah, that's really cool. I want one.
4: They probably should have known already that they can't please everyone, but they found out today if they didn't. you mentioned Penn State. I can never place the name of the magazine, but I, for some reason, still remember this well and have brought it up before. There was a like an oversized, in the 80s, an oversized sports magazine that had a ranking of college football uniforms. And they had the 10 best and the 10 worst. And number one among the best, Penn State. And just a brief description of each one, something like the definition of class. And then they had the list of the 10 worst. Number one, Penn State. Penn State. Can't you think of anything? Right. Can't you just think of anything literally at all to put on that helmet? Nothing? Okay, that's the best you can do. Great program.
5: There you go.
4: Sal Capaccio on the Wester Hotline. I mean, I grew up as a kid that would draw the logos and loved helmets and uniforms and all of it. And the Bills have mostly had that same image on their helmets ever since. I mean, since what? The late 70s when they, or mid 70s when they switched to the Buffalo
6: with the charging
4: stripe. I don't think I've ever really heard it referred to by name. I mean, I haven't been to the new stadium yet to see this thing, like this whole
6: charged
4: imaging. Yeah. Like I just never even would have thought that the stripe itself
6: had a name.
4: Had a name, could be like a logo almost, basically. Like could even be this. And I don't know, it just looks so, I've never thought to separate it from the Buffalo on the Bills logo, you know? It's just like it's there. It's key to drawing it correctly to know just sort of like
6: what angle to put it
4: yes.
6: at.
4: And, yeah. Right. Mm-hmm. Right. Yes, but I'm not even like the least bit familiar with that alone, without the animal as like any part of the Bills brand, but it is now.
5: But I think it evolves over the years, right? Maybe it never was, and then it became kind of a thing, right? Where you're like, oh, they started building the stadium, and hey, you know what? We need this mesh in the holes inside the whatever you want to call
6: windscreen,
5: the steel or however.
6: Yep.
5: Yeah, and then someone came up with the idea of, like, why don't we do the Charge logo, like, or Little Buffaloes or something, right? And yeah, the Charge logo's cool instead of just something square. So that became a thing, right? I remember when the Dolphins changed the look of the dolphin himself going through the hoop or whatever it was. Mm-hmm. Like, he went from being a happy dolphin to a mean dolphin, right? And that was on purpose. Like, little things like that can matter sometimes, just that little tiny tweak. And yeah, I think the Charge, the logo, has kind of become a thing, even if it wasn't an actual thing many years ago.
4: Fair enough.
6: Sorry, you got me thinking about the dolphin logo. Used to look like a dolphin performing at a water park. Like, I'm happy, I'm jumping through the hoop, and then they changed it to like more aggressive. I can only imagine what the wording in the press release for that looked like or read like.
5: Right.
6: But yeah, it was like more streamlined and like it's attacking. It's not, it's hunting prey or something, as opposed to just trying to please everybody, which is what the original logo. Probably it was too nice.
4: Now they took the helmet off it on the Dolphins logo.
6: Right.
4: They removed the helmet with the
5: right.
4: M on it. All right, well, we have something new to argue about. Sal Capaccio with us. Training camp this week. We are just about here. So what's the schedule tomorrow? Just players report and then on the field Wednesday?
5: Yeah, so players report, and then that's when they'll do their testing, guys. I mean, like, that's the first day, because, you know, we know that because they can't test on Wednesday. There's practice on Wednesday morning. They're not going to be out there doing that, I wouldn't think, at like 6 a.m. So they'll do their physicals and stuff tomorrow and their testing. And if people don't pass that and, you know, aren't in a position to be able to practice, we'll find that out. Now, it could be tomorrow night we find that out. It could be Wednesday morning. I think generally, since, you know, I've been covering the Bills, at least now it is a different regime, but, you know, Brandon Bean's still there, obviously Joe Brady, but it's generally been we find out the morning of, but it has happened the night of the night before. Whereas you find out someone's on PUP, You find out someone's on, you know, got an issue, they didn't pass a physically unable to perform in some capacity. So that's what happens tomorrow. And then Wednesday morning, we will hear from Joe Brady at 8 a.m. They'll be on the practice field at 8:30, and then Brandon Bean will speak afterward.
6: Do you have top of mind guys who maybe went through the spring stuff with various ailments? I feel like Dorian Williams would be at the top of such a list, that, like, guys you're kind of on the lookout to hear a clean bill of health or something else on.
5: Yeah, I think the number one guy for me would be Michael Hoyt, actually, because of kind of his progression through the offseason, from the, you know, OTAs, minicamp, where he was last year with the injury, and him saying, like, my goal is to be ready for training camp. Like, and I say that number one for me because I'm just curious, like, is he ready already? So if he is, I think it's remarkable, to be quite honest with you.
4: Happens but, now. You know,
5: yeah, so, right.
4: And Daniel Jones today said he was going to be ready. He tore his Achilles late.
5: Yeah, that's right. And I mean, we'll see about him. So to me, that's the number one, like, intriguing thing. Mm-hmm. At some point, Michael Hoyt's going to come back, as long as he didn't have a setback. So that could be a week in the training camp. That could be at the end of the preseason, in the regular season. And then, yeah, Dorian Williams is the one that this showed up during mini camp when he did not perform, and we knew he was on crutches and saw him. But he was at a couple of events over the last couple of months. One of them was the Poncho's Army meat raffle that I attended. I know he was seen at the Taste of Country by a couple of people. He was not using crutches, which is a really good sign. That doesn't mean he's ready to play, but I'm encouraged by that. We'll see what happens with him. Cole Bishop had something cleaned up in his knee and did not perform at all during OTAs and minicamp. He was very certain that he would be ready to go. He said he was staying in Buffalo to rehab, basically, to make sure that everything was, you know, good to go by the time he got there. So those are a few of the guys. Joshua Palmer did actually participate in minicamp after missing most of OTAs, if not all of them. So, you know, that's another guy you kind of on the lookout for. And I think there's just the usual suspects of, are these guys healthy? Are they good? Dalton Kincaid, you know, the load management stuff that came up with him. Not that we're expecting anything, you know, to be wrong tomorrow, but just thing you're looking for. And is he healthy enough? Is he taking a full amount of reps? Max Harrison, after having his injury early in the season, late in the season, and then, you know, coming back, and he was at OTAs and minicamp. So just guys like that you're kind of on the lookout for.
4: More with Sal after this. Mike Schopen and the Bulldog, WGR.
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9: Welcome back. The Bills report for training camp tomorrow. Sal Capaccio with us today on that, the uniforms, and more.
10: Might want to get back to Kincaid. He was the first name I thought of for this, but although he's not coming off like an injury exactly. But, you know, it's always kind of part of the story with him. But Palmer, I wrote down for Sal's visit today, just in my notes here, before I forget, colon, Joshua Palmer. That's it. Just I wanted to make sure I remembered Joshua Palmer, because he's this year's Curtis Samuel to me, somebody that I just...
11: Yeah.
10: It's always Coleman. It's always DJ Moore. It's always, you know, Shakir and whoever else. But, okay, right, Palmer. So this will be for Wednesday, if he's healthy at least. This will be for Wednesday is like... I mean, maybe this is the kind of thing that you're not supposed to share, maybe? Like, just who's with Allen? You know, who's with the ones? Maybe, you know, Palmer could be news either way on that one.
11: Yeah, you know, Mike, I mean, he did perform. He was available during minicamp. So I'll say this. If he's not available Wednesday, well, that's a huge red flag. I mean, he was out for OTAs. He came back from minicamp. And then suddenly, what, he's out again? Like, you're like, okay. You just can't count on this guy, and you have to start thinking about alternate plans then. For me, the story with Josh Palmer is more of a, I guess I'll call it long-term, like through training camp. Like at the end of camp, where is Josh Palmer? Not at the beginning. I want to know what is his role, how does he look, what does that group look like? But he's in the group with Keon Coleman for totally different reasons. It's not an injury situation with Keon Coleman. It's doing everything right. Is he making plays? Does he look like a third-year, 33rd pick overall of the NFL draft, right? I mean, like, that's what I'm looking for. Those two guys are really, really key members of the offense and how the offense will be structured from a roster standpoint, because you got Skylar Bell right behind them knocking on the door. Oh, by the way, let's add him to the list. Skylar Bell was not at minicamp. I think people forget about that. I just forgot about that, talking about it. He had an injury at minicamp, but he was inside working with trainers and the jugs machine. I'm not too concerned, but he's a rookie, and he wasn't out there. So, Once you go beyond Moore and Shakir, there are question marks all throughout the rest of the wide receiver group. And honestly, like, it's a really big swing depending on how many of those guys are healthy and look good and can do what you need them to do versus how many guys don't.
10: Yeah, and if I wasn't specific enough, I just want to know if he starts, you know, if he's in the – It's not the lineup, but if he's like on the field for the first team reps, or is that Coleman instead, or whoever that might be instead, like Palmer, assuming he's healthy enough to participate. All right, is he a starter? You know, that's a question.
12: Well, I mean, like, it would be big news if he weren't. I think.
11: Let me ask you guys this: if he's not, does that say more about Josh? If he is or he isn't, I should say, does it say more about Josh Palmer or Keon Coleman how that goes?
12: Right.
10: Well, that depends.
12: If Coleman's in Palmer's spot, like, if that's obviously stock way up on Coleman, maybe stock down on Palmer, and then we start talking about Brandon Cooks every day.
11: That's right. I just think those two guys are so interesting. The most interesting person at this camp, I think, is, you know, for this year is Keon Coleman right now because of all this. It's just so much of kind of how that group looks really kind of hinges on, I think, how he looks, what he does, how he performs. And quite honestly, we might not know that until the regular season begins. And that's what's going to be maybe frustrating about all of it, because even if he looks great over the next 4 weeks, it is very, very fair for any person to say, I don't care, show me the regular season.
10: Sal, on Kincaid, I don't know if you'd have a number at the ready, but listed 6'4", 240, right? And then we get through a season and he's banged up and we need him stronger or just, I don't know.
12: Bigger. Yeah.
10: Whatever it is, that'll be a story too. I mean, if he's healthy, great. You'd want to see that. But then also, like, is he different? Is he bigger? Is he different? I mean, is there a weight or a certain thought you have on what's ideal?
11: I don't know about a certain number as far as a weight, as you say. I will say that, like, standing next to him during minicamp after practices, I think he looked like an NFL tight end. Like, he looked bigger. He looked more like, he's not Dawson, right? But he looked more like Dawson Knox than he did a wide receiver coming into the league. Like, that's a good thing. He looks like he put on strength and muscle. Now, I think we said that last year about him. It's not that, though. It's the knee that was bothersome. But the other thing, he wasn't wearing a knee brace those last few days, which was really good as well. But I do think he looked bigger. And guys, I actually think he blocked pretty well last year when he was asked to do that. You know, he's not always digging guys out of the box, but he's on the perimeter sometimes, and he does a nice job. And, you know, I think sometimes it's unfair to think about, well, he's got to be a really good blocker. Yes, that's true, but he's not. Like, he doesn't have to be an in-line, hand-on-the-ground, down-blocking blocker. But he's got to be willing and capable and to be able to go against guys that are, you know, his size or less and make sure that he wins that rep. And I think he did a good job of that last year when he was on the field.
12: I remember certainly the opener. I mean, it's a long season. There were 16 other games. But I remember a couple of plays early in the Baltimore game where he was very aggressive with DBs at the sideline. And I'm sure we talked about it then. That it seemed like he was trying to make an impression, at least, that he's willing and able to perform that if asked.
11: And he is, and I think he is. I think part of it is on the team, though, and rightfully so. They probably have concerns about, if we do that too much, what are we doing to his body?
12: Right.
11: Like, we need him available to catch passes and run down the field. And I think there's a delicate balance there, but that's the kind of thing that we're all talking about here and how that works out. Now, look, he had his fifth-year option picked up, which is not this year but next year. So he's under contract for 2 more years. They have an investment in him. They want to see that through. They want to keep him healthy. But he's also got to be able to do all of those kinds of things to justify kind of that investment they're putting in him.
10: Always one for me where I feel like I'm getting stuck at every turn. You know, he catches the ball. He's talented. When he is running routes, he gets the ball. I mean, for a tight end, he ranks high in those areas. But if I need him to be bigger so that when he's on the field, I can have him put his hand down and block on, you know, in the running game so that teams don't know what I'm doing, because they throw almost 80% of the time when he's on the field, right, without Knox. The coaches they hate that stuff. They don't want to give it away. Right. I've got Jackson Hawes over here, you know, who can just road grader type, and he was a little bit interesting as a receiver as well. A lot has to go right, just for the player physically, and then also for the fit, because it just has never really been smooth with him. There have been good moments, but it's just never really been smooth. So we'll see if this year is any different in that way. There's one where I need to get to week one. I mean, whatever happens that changes that between now and week one would only be negative. It'd be like, well, he's, you know, missing practice or whatever that is. But just like you said about Coleman, got to get me to the season. And
11: That's right.
10: You know, see what it looks like then. All right. Anything else on your mind for tomorrow and for Wednesday, I guess, maybe more importantly, with Brady in his first training camp as the head coach and whatever else?
12: Yeah, like, Mike mentions that with Brady's first time. Like, I'm curious if we'll get the welcome to training camp speech on social media from them with Brady. Like, I'm just curious because a part of my sort of concern is even not appropriate. It's just I'm curious. Like how comfortable he is and how well, because it's not the easiest thing in the world to captivate, you know, in this case, it's going to be, what, 90 guys, not just like your 53 plus the practice squad like it would be in the regular season. And like I watched a clip, I don't know if you saw it, Sal, last week with the Giants starting up earlier. I watched John Harbaugh, who's done that 18 times with the Baltimore Ravens, and it felt like an SNL skit. Like it just seemed really flat and weird, and and that's someone who's done it again almost 20 different times as a head coach of a team. It's not, you know, I just don't assume that that's going to go, you know, great.
11: I have not seen that. Now you gave me some homework to do tonight and go watch that from John Harbaugh, so I'll check that out later today. Yeah, I mean, Joe, I think we'll say that. I'll say this about Joe Brady. He seems more and more comfortable, you know, in front of a mic or behind it talking to the media, like as he goes on here. We all know he's a super energetic guy and he's willing to kind of just talk, you know, more than McDermott being open. And even during the draft, guys, I don't know if you know this, but like the 3 days that we were down there, the Thursday, the Friday, and then the Saturday, like well before the draft actually started, like Joe Brady just walked in the media room like, hey, Brady, how are you doing? Like, what do you guys think about tonight? You know what I mean? Like, he's just, I think he's comfortable being like that. So I think that if he wants to give some sort of rah-rah speech, welcome to training camp, you know, I think he's up for it. And I think the reviews from his players and all the podcasts they're doing, all the things you hear about him, that they love, you know, the energy that he brings right there. So I think that'll be fine for him. For me, you ask me, like, what I'm thinking about, what I'm looking at. Yeah, that's a little part of it. This is a new defense. It's first time in 10 years the Bills have had a new defense. They have a new defensive coordinator. I mean, I know the names have changed and Leslie Frazier and all that, but
12: yeah.
11: You know, Jim, this is Jim Leonard's show, man. And, like, I'm really interested to see how that starts to come together because we have not seen that in 10 years.
10: Thanks for listening. Tyler Dunn joins us tomorrow. And, of course, Sal, I say of course, like you would know that, with the Bills reporting for training camp. Hope you join us, 3 o'clock. Mike Schoep and the Bulldog here, WGR.
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18: I've got a confession. I can turn a simple decision into a full radio segment. Sneaky Joe DiBiase here. Should we keep 6 receivers? Give me 20 minutes. What should I eat at 2:30 on a Wednesday, though? Somehow that used to become a hostage negotiation. That was my real problem. Didn't need more motivation. I needed fewer decisions. Awaken 180 took the daily debate off my plate, literally. Breakfast was handled. Snacks were handled. My Awaken 180 coach, Troy, gave me the plan for work days, restaurants, weekends, all of it, whatever I was doing. Didn't have to count almonds, carry a cooler around, or pretend that I...
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5: Good evening, everybody. Happy Monday. Hope you've had a great weekend into the start of your week. Zach Jones along with you here for about the next hour or so as we do wrap up a Monday night here on WGR. And just one more sleep until training camp begins for the Buffalo Bills, at least to the extent that veterans are reporting to camp tomorrow. It's going to be at St. John Fisher. Rookies reported last Tuesday, not to St. John Fisher, was to Orchard Park. They've eventually moved over there with the rest of the training staff and such, coaching staff and the like. And then now the veterans are going to report tomorrow. We had new jerseys drop today, new alternates. That was fun. Seems like no one likes them, I myself included. I said it this morning on the Northtown Automotive X Point show, I don't like the gray at all. I think gray is a really bad color to use as a primary for really any jersey. Seattle kind of gets away with it with the neon green and the navy blue. I don't think it works for Buffalo at all. And then I have grown to not like the helmet more. I sort of liked that it was different, and now I don't like it at all. But not to spend too much time on that, ultimately, if they win in them, people will buy them, and people will love them if they win in them. But if we have one or two, I think they're going to wear them twice this year. If both performances are duds, I think people are going to start to really, really despise these. Much like the rivalry jerseys from last year, I really enjoyed those when they first came out. They weren't my favorite, but I did enjoy them. And then they played the Patriots in them, and they weren't good, and they just kind of got pushed to the corner, I think, a little bit. So, I mean, we'll see if that still maintains. I believe they're going to be wearing those again this year at some point. Obviously, I think WGRZ is the one that's reporting it, that these Nickel City jerseys are going to be worn twice. Jeremy White, I know, has been tweeting out that it does appear that maybe the red helmets, are going to be used as well this year. They got a lot of combinations, which in some way is sort of annoying. Like I've maintained it, and I probably am going to maintain it for the rest of my life. I kind of just like their normal jerseys. The only thing I changed from their traditional ones is I like the all-white look on the road, and then I like the blue jerseys, white bottoms at home. Like, I'm good. I don't need much. And maybe I'm like the exact person that is not marketed towards with these jerseys. He's kind of boring. Moving on. And that's fine. Like, that's who I am. I won't begrudge anybody that likes these or hates them. Do whatever you want. I wasn't a big fan of the red jerseys. I like the rivalry jerseys. It is what it is. It's subjective. It just feels like most people don't seem to like them. But ignoring that a little bit, because that's been talked to death, I think, today. And, it was fun, but it is what it is. It's jerseys. Tomorrow we have, in many ways, the start of training camp. It has been almost a peaceful offseason in many ways, I think, just because of all the Sabre stuff going on. And I think it allowed all of us to, for a little while, sort of take some time apart from the Buffalo Bills and not have to sort of lean on them too much. And they're the only big-time sports team in Buffalo that was doing well. That changed this year thanks to the Sabres. So, like, almost like the last month or two, it almost feels

0: like we're all coming back to them. And there are some negative feelings around the Bills. I won't deny that. I'm not one of them. I feel pretty strongly about them. But I am really intrigued by almost everything that's going to be going on now for the next couple of weeks and months as we go into the season. What is going to be different in training camp? Are things going to be done similarly to when Sean McDermott was here, or is it going to be a radical change to try and change it up and to not make it feel so monotonous and it's the same and we really just need to get rid of one guy and he's going to have all the blame on him? You know, we'll see. Jim Leonard and his defense coming in. How different will that be compared to what we've seen the last 9-10 years with Sean McDermott? You know, hearing today Aaron Schatz talking about, you know, the defense, he expects that it's going to, you know, have a positive regression, you know, that they're expecting a bit of a rebound. The pressure numbers have been relatively high for the defensive line, even without them not having, quote unquote, a guy that you sort of lean into or that, you know, opposing offenses zero in on. I want to see what the finished picture looks like. And it's not fair to really ask towards the end of July. It's really not, especially for a team like the Bills and really anyone that's in the Bills position. You need them at their best in January, December, January, going into the playoffs, not in August or September. It's not to say ignoring all of the problems that may arise during training camp and during the preseason, but it is also sort of acknowledging the realism of it is that the best teams are not going to peak early. The best teams will actually use probably the first couple of weeks is to tune everything in and to kind of see what works, what doesn't, and then they go on their run. But it also should be mentioned, the Bills sort of lost one of the pieces that made you feel good about the end of the season. They're going to get it right. We're going to get into the playoffs, probably playing very good football. Then it's just you're in the dance. Let's see what happens. Sean McDermott not being there anymore, as much as I'm now okay with it, it does make the floor a little wobbly. Because before with the Bills, they were going to win 10 games at least. I can't say that with Mahomes and Reed. Last year proved that. I can't say that with Burrow and Zach Taylor. I can't say that with Lamar and John Harbaugh, and now he's with Jesse Minter. McDermott and Allen were going to make the playoffs every year except Allen's rookie year. And they were going to win at least a game after 2019. 2020 on, they won at least a game. That floor is gone. I don't think it will go badly or so badly that it's a complete and utter disaster, but it should be brought up as something to be somewhat worried about. Okay, what is going to happen here? Are things we took for granted, being great out of the bye, second half adjustments, finishing the year strong, are they going to go the way of the dodo? You know, talking with some people over the last couple of weeks as well in the Extra Point Show, I think Bruce Nolan brought this up perfectly too. Fourth down decisions. We've sort of taken for granted that McDermott sort of flew in the face of his perception, which is the defensive guy is going to be conservative. No. The Bills were very good at going on fourth down. And that is a perception, by the way. McDermott had to fight literally until the end, taking calls all day. I heard from people that in year 7 were still bringing up that McDermott needed to be more aggressive. And it was like, he's one of the most aggressive in football. Like, you're talking about like only Dan Campbell really is like someone that's more aggressive than him. But Brady legitimately may not be aggressive. We don't know if he is more in the Sean McDermott camp or if he's kind of closer to someone like a Sean McVay. You know, McVay, for all of his aptitude as an offensive mind, is not a particularly aggressive coordinator, aggressive head coach. You know, you also have the likes of some of the older generations that were really brutal at it. Mike Tomlin always, you know, was a younger guy, but came from an older generation. He's not coaching this year, but he was notorious for this. Never found a fourth down he didn't love to punt on. We'll see about that. And then, of course, little things as well. The Bills secondary always being at worst serviceable. Jim Leonard comes in and everyone is excited about him. It feels like unanimously good hire, unanimous voting that it's a great hire for the Bills. We'll see if Leonard is a really good defensive coordinator. We will see. But I am excited for it. Number one, even though I would have preferred Bean being fired or both of them going together ultimately, This is in some ways going to be a different team. They are not just going to slam their head into the wall, hoping eventually it breaks and they get a Super Bowl. They are going to try something different. And likewise with Jesse Minter, Brady is not coming into a disaster. He is not coming into a roster devoid of talent. He is not coming into a situation in which he has to rebuild an entire culture. He is coming into a pretty solid situation, a team that the last 2 years is probably three or four plays away from at least being in two AFC championships in a row, if not two Super Bowls in a row, based off New England's performances last year in the playoffs. I really like the Bills' chance, if they make it to the AFC championship, to make it to the Super Bowl. He's coming into a very, very good situation. He has a quarterback that is not 35, 36 years old. He's coming into a quarterback that is 30 years old, one that he has also worked with the last 3 years to some extent, whether it be quarterback coach or, most recently, offensive coordinator. So there's already that rapport between those two. Same with James Cook. He unlocked him. Now maybe there's more to get from there. And I've kind of mentioned that a few times with Brady, that that is sort of his safety blanket. Even if he has to dip away from play calling and Pete Carmichael takes over, well, Carmichael was with Peyton for most of Peyton's time in New Orleans, so he's very much prepared for this. And then for Brady as well, well, I've run this offense now for 3 years, so even if I have to put trust into somebody like Allen to just run it, we've been here long enough, we've been doing this long enough that you can. He can delegate a little bit more with some trust because this is the unit he has been dealing with for so long. It is not somebody like a Grant Yudinski coming in or Nate Shieldhaus coming in who has not worked with Josh Allen before, has not worked with James Cook before, has not worked with the Bills before, and is trying to implement his system that might be wildly different or might be somewhat different to Brady and trying to get that all working by week one. They do have a murderer's row to start the season, and while I think Brady may absolutely go through some growing pains, I don't think the offense necessarily will actually be one of them. That may actually be his safety blanket. And the growing pains may be on defense. But if you have an all-world quarterback, I'd much rather the defense having some problems early and kind of figuring out. You can still win games, of course, with a less than stellar defense, especially early. And some of the opponents you're going up against, there's arguments that, well, yeah, it's tough on paper. I think pretty quickly it may change. Houston, what is CJ Stroud? If he plays like he did in the playoffs, they can beat dreadful on offense. They still might win that game, even in Houston, a place they haven't won since 06. Detroit, that secondary is a real question mark. Terry and Arnold and everything off the field when they released him, their safeties are hurt, and their cornerback room with Arnold gone is very, very thin. There's real question marks there. The Chargers, you know, the closer we get to the season, it feels like more and more people are starting to kind of look at them sideways and go, how much talent is really here? Does Harbaugh still have it? Is Herbert really that good? You know, are we giving him maybe more credit than he deserves? And then New England, those are your first four games. New England, are they due for a Super Bowl hangover? A.J. Brown, it's a wonderful addition. Let's see how it works. And likewise, it's a team that ended the season. Yes, they make the Super Bowl. That offense is not playing well. Their quarterback specifically, Drake May, is not playing well. And while this may not be ultimately a huge distraction, their head coach is a bit of a distraction this year with Vrabel and the Diana Rossini situation. You know, we'll see how much that really plays into it. But I've said it. I could see the Bills starting very, very hot. I can equally see them, you know, kind of limping out, not necessarily being 0-5 or 1-6, anything like that, but just, you know, middling around 500, maybe a little bit above. But until I see it, I always think Allen's going to get them out of any problems they have. And I don't think Brady is going to be a complete and utter disaster as a head coach. Again, at the time of the hiring, I thought it was uninspiring. And I still don't love it. But this does allow them to keep the train on the tracks. Everyone sort of knows each other. They maybe all know the issues that were going on internal. Many of us may never know that, you know, what went on behind closed doors. Maybe this is really all they needed. Again, little tweaks. I've mentioned this a lot with the Bills. Little tweaks here and there might just be enough. DJ Moore should be a 900 to 1,000-yard receiver. Come up with some big plays like he did in Chicago last year. Bradley Chubb. Dude, do exactly what you did last year in Miami, the year you're coming off a torn ACL and we're getting double-teamed constantly. You give 8.5 to 10 sacks for this Bills team, might be all they need, especially with some of the younger guys maybe taking that step forward. Chubb maybe taking a little bit more of the pressure. Maybe that allows Ed Oliver, Greg Rousseau, some of the young guys as well to really flourish. And let's see if we can get a star to emerge on defense. That might be all that is needed for them to finally break through. We'll see. Vets, again, report tomorrow, St. John Fisher, and then Wednesday is the first practice for Bills training camp. We'll take a quick timeout here. When we come back, we'll go to our morning show as Sneaky Joe DiBiase and Nate Geary were joined by David Drockmeyer, who is on the Locked On Chargers, get his thoughts on the state of the LA Chargers and what are the expectations for them going into what I think is going to be a pretty pivotal season for Justin Herbert. You have Mike McDaniel now as an OC. You're in year three of Jim Harbaugh. They have not won a playoff game yet, though, and it's starting to feel like for Herbert that more and more people are kind of jumping ship on him and sort of not – and say willing almost is like it's a bad thing people are leaving. It's not. But people are starting to not really willingly defend him anymore. He has kind of hit that point in his career. So we'll get more on the Chargers when we come back. And David Drockmeyer earlier this morning with Joe and Nate when we come back here on WGR.
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17: On the Wester Hotline right now, we'll get into the next opponent on the Bills' schedule. We talked Texans and Lions last week in weeks 1 and 2. 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Chargers. David Drugmeyer from the Locked On Chargers podcast joining us now on the Wester Hotline. Special thank you to David, as we would with any of our West Coast guests, because you guys are getting up really early with us.
18: Yeah, it's bright and early here in beautiful San Diego, California at 6 a.m. But whenever I get an opportunity to talk about the Chargers and introduce myself and my show to a new market, I am all going to jump on that opportunity every time.
17: Love it. Well, thanks for doing it, and we'll talk a little bit about the Chargers here. But starting, I guess, where does it start? Is it the coaching staff? Is it moves they made during the offseason? Because when I think mostly about the differences between the Chargers last year and this year, I feel like Mike McDaniel is the first name that's popping into my mind.
18: Without question, it has to be, just because the last few years under Greg Roman, I think it's pretty obvious to everyone that the offense grossly underachieved. And it was not just because, his inability to, kind of reach into his calling card, which was to author top rushing attacks. That never really materialized. And what really showed itself quite often was his inability to really catch up with a modern passing game. He didn't have any answers or provide any kind of easy opportunities for Justin Herbert. It was very, very difficult for Justin to play quarterback the last couple of years because of that, and obviously because the Chargers had one of the worst offensive lines in the history of the NFL last year. Justin Herbert had to create more often than not, and he didn't get any help from his offensive coordinator, which is why I think the Chargers and a lot of their Charger fans are very excited about Mike McDaniel, because maybe it didn't work out as a head coach, but as an offensive play caller, he's been phenomenal. He's authored one of the top offenses in the league. Back in 2023, he did author the top offense in the league. So I think Charger fans are very excited. I think Justin Herbert's very excited. I mean, you look at Justin Herbert getting hit 129 times last year. Tua Tagovailoa has not been sacked more than 30 times throughout his NFL career, every single season. That's the lowest that Justin Herbert has been sacked in any of his six seasons. So I think some schematic help, some protection from that standpoint is going to bode very, very well. And it's going to be a drastic difference between Greg Roman and Mike McDaniel.
17: How big a piece of that, and I'm sure injuries would be a part of this too, is it, I mean, right now I feel like it's the time of year where Herbert is one of the more hotly debated names in quarterbacks because he's super talented, he makes incredible throws, but his defenders are fighting against this idea that he is just going to shrink in the playoffs because he's had two bad playoff games in a row. But how much of that is him and how much of that is the play calling stuff, injuries? I guess, how worried would you be that Herbert's got this thing about him that's going to stop him from winning ever in the postseason?
18: Yeah, I'm not worried about that because context matters in football. Like, it's not just the quarterback going out there playing by himself. If you look at the last couple of playoff games, the Chargers have had no running game whatsoever. I mean, it's 2.3 yards per carry or less in each of the last two playoff games. So it's really hard, you know, just from that perspective to play offense in the playoffs. And also, like, the same problems that have been plaguing the Chargers the past couple of years came back to bite them in the playoffs because your inconsistencies, your shortcomings, they get magnified in the playoffs. They get magnified and then they get exploited. And the interior of the Chargers offensive line has been really bad. I mean, last year it was just the entire offensive line, but the interior in particular has been really, really bad. And they were not able to pick up stunts or twists, and that was exploited over and over again by the Patriots and by the Houston Texans. And, you know, when you get made one-dimensional and you don't have protection, it's really, really hard to score points in the playoffs when, like I said, all of your shortcomings are magnified and attacked. And so I think the Chargers have done a much better job of trying to answer those questions and just to provide more easy open looks for Justin Herbert, which is going to go a long way in having a more effective, more consistent offense.
19: David, I think the guy that I know I'm thinking about when you're having this conversation about, you know, more consistent answers and quicker answers is Ladd McConkey, and especially in a Mike McDaniels offense. I'm wondering the excitement level of maybe him looking more like his rookie season, and not necessarily a disappointing step back season last year, but it kind of thought like he was maybe on the fast track to being in the conversations with some of the top guys in the league. And then last year it was more of a spread it out, and also not for nothing, I mean, the tight end room is as deep as it's maybe ever been in LA. So there are lots of weapons, but is there a real level of excitement about what Ladd McConkey can be in this new offense?
18: No question about it. I think last year, and the thing is it's not just the quarterback that suffers from bad offensive line play. It's the running backs, it's the wide receivers, it's the tight ends, because you have less time to go out there and do your job. Like, you have less time for receivers to get out in routes and to be able to present themselves to the quarterbacks. Same thing with the receivers. I mean, it hinders the running backs. Marion Hampton got hit behind the line 52% of his carries last year, which is ridiculous. So having a much better offensive line this year to actually provide some protection and also have built-in quick answers for a receiver like Ladd McConkey, who is a very precise route runner. Like, if you tell him, hey, I need you to run this route at 7 yards and snap it off, he can do that pretty much every single time. He is a very, very precise route runner and also an underrated yak receiver. Last year, to me, I think is very much going to prove an anomaly throughout his career. And I think this year, with better protection, much better play calling, and a much more innovative, cutting-edge offense, you're going to see Ladd McConkey go back to the forefront of the passing attack, which I think is going to be great. But also, I'd like to bring up Quentin Johnston as well. I think Quentin Johnston has never been utilized correctly at the NFL level. What got him to be a first-round pick was his ability to really create with the ball in his hands after the catch, and no one does that better than Mike McDaniel. So it's going to put Ladd and Quentin Johnston in positions to get those yards after catch opportunities, and they are going to make the most of them this year.
17: You know, like, a big theme so far obviously is the play calling upgrade and the line upgrade should mean better results for everybody. On the line, how different is it? Is it like four guys different, or are there a couple of returning pieces? Like, how much work did they really do this offseason to overhaul it?
18: Yeah, so I think the biggest part of it is just getting both of your elite tackles back healthy. I think people need to remember, last year, Rashawn Slater, the all-pro left tackle, got paid and unfortunately tore his meniscus and missed the entire season. And then you have Joe Alt, they're also other elite, very young tackle who played right tackle his rookie season and switched over to left tackle as needed for, the Rashawn Slater injury and didn't skip a beat. He was phenomenal, but he only played 5 games and missed the majority of the season. So getting both of your elite tackles back is so massive, but I think the biggest upgrade outside of the tackles is the improvement at center. I don't want to disrespect players, but Bradley Bozeman was not good last year. He was one of the worst centers statistically in the NFL. So upgrading from that to Tyler Biadasz, which was around the 11th ranked center in the NFL, is a massive upgrade. And whenever you have a good commander in the middle of your offensive line, that alleviates pressure from the guards that are on each side. But they did bring in a new center, Tyler Biadasz. They're bringing in a new right guard in Cole Strange, who is with Mike McDaniel in Miami, and the offensive line coach Butch Berry in Miami, and they're bringing that over to the Chargers. And also at left guard, there's going to be a new left guard as well. That one's going to be a camp battle. They brought in Jake Slaughter in the second round out of Florida to be that guy, although he has never played guard at the NFL level. So he's going to have to transition to that and win that job in training camp. So it's going to be a basically all new offensive line this year, and that's obviously for the better, as in Justin Herbert got hit more than any quarterback in the NFL last year, so they need the best protection they can possibly give him.
17: David Drogmeyer from Locked On Chargers is with us on the Wester Hotline. Last one for me on the offense, Herbert running. Last year, I think this will surprise some people if they don't know it already, that he was second among all quarterbacks in rushing yards. Only Allen, I believe, had more. Do they want that to continue? Was that a Greg Roman thing? Was that the offense just needed something else? Like, I guess, how much do you think the Chargers will want him to be a rushing threat going forward?
18: They don't. Believe me, they don't want him to ever have to run that much. He had to run out of necessity because he was running for his life. They had no protection. They did not have any ability to allow plays to develop, and they didn't have any quick answers. So it forced Justin Herbert to put that Superman cape on way more often than they ever should have, and he had to extend plays, and he had to run when he saw those opportunities because the rushing game, as I talked about earlier, was very inconsistent, very hot and cold. Sometimes it would show up, and sometimes it was Justin Herbert being the rushing offense for the team. So they want him to see those opportunities and take them when they're presented, but they don't want him to have to put himself out there in harm's way as often as he had you last year. I mean, last year he broke his hand against the Las Vegas Raiders and played the very next week against the Philadelphia Eagles, facing the highest pressure rate of the season, over 60% pressure rate, and he was out there with a broken hand stiff-arming guys, which is absolutely insane. I mean, he's a monster. He really has done a great job of playing through injuries throughout his career, but they would rather them not have to have him do that. But he had to last year. There was just no chance, no choice, no other option. So I think with Mike McDaniel, he's going to bring a very consistent, very effective and explosive running game, which is very creative, and he has success doing that himself, which I think should take a couple of those opportunities away from Justin Herbert, and that is definitely for the better.
19: What does that running back rotation look like this year, David? Obviously, it feels like, anyways, Omarion Hampton is your kind of three-down back capable, but once Mike McDaniels ended up moving and signing on as their offensive coordinator, the name that really stuck out to me on the depth chart was Keaton Mitchell, just because I'm thinking of what he was able to do with Devon Achane and a guy of his speed and that smaller size who can get out in open space. Is this really a one- or two-man show, or do you think they're going to use a committee approach in that backfield?
18: Yeah, I think Omarion Hampton is going to go nuclear this year. I think the Chargers, for the moves that they made this offseason, a lot of them were dedicated to improving their running game. They bring in one of the best blocking tight ends in the league in Charlie Kohler from the Ravens. They go get Alec Ingold, the fullback from Miami, who understands this rushing offense and has had a lot of success with them. Bring in Cole Strange, as I mentioned earlier, who was hot and cold but understands the offense. Butch Berry, bringing in guys, also even David Njoku, who is a good blocking tight end end as well, as being a pass catching threat. So you can maintain some of that disguise, whether you're going to run or pass. But with Keaton Mitchell, he's a great compliment. I think it's definitely still going to be like a 70-30 type situation, with Amarnan getting the lion's share of the carries, because he's built that way. You know, he is built, you know, as a guy who can run around you, run through you, has really good speed for a running back of his size. But Keaton Mitchell is nasty. I mean, the 10-plus yard runs that he had with the amount of carries, he only had 59 carries, and he had multiple 10-plus yard runs. He is very, very explosive. You guys probably don't know this, but Keaton Mitchell, Mike McDaniel had two guys that he put on literal wanted posters. One of them was Brennan Thompson, the fourth-round pick that the Chargers took, who has 4.26 speed, and the other was Keaton Mitchell. So they very, very much wanted to make sure they brought Keaton Mitchell in. We know Mike McDaniel loves speed, and better yet, he knows how to use that speed. So getting him as part of this rushing attack and in the passing game, the Chargers did not throw to the running backs really at all last year, or really at all under Greg Roman. Just wasn't part of his offense, but it is a major part of Mike McDaniel's offense. So I'm very excited to see what he's going to be able to do, because anytime he touches the ball, he can take it the distance.
17: Last year, by DVOA, the Chargers just sneaked into the top 10 as a top 10 defense. Do you feel like they'll be back at that level this year?
18: They have a lot of continuity on that side of the ball, both in the coaching staff and on the football field. The really only major piece that they lost was Odafe Owe to the Washington Commanders via free agency. They just weren't going to pay him the type of money that he earned last year, and he was great for the Chargers. But the Chargers did take Akeem Mezidore in the first round to kind of, you know, replace that production, and he's an older prospect. He's 25 years old coming out of the draft, but what you get for that is a very well-rounded player that's able to hopefully help you contribute right away. You know, he is very, very good on the inside, rushing from the inside, also rushing from the edge spot, which is where he usually is at. But he has been able to do both and also sets a very physical edge. So I think you get a player that you feel pretty confident that can come in and replace that production, or at least give you somewhere close to that, to add to a defense that is very much mostly intact. Now, they do have a new defensive coordinator. That's Chris O'Leary, who was their safeties coach a few years ago, went down to Western Michigan, where they had one of the worst defenses in the country before he got there, and was a top 15 defense after he left. So the big question mark for me is, what is this defense going to look like under Chris O'Leary? It's going to be similar schematically, but how is he going to put his flavor on what this defense is? With a lot of returning pieces, they expect to maintain the same level. I'm looking at probably in the 10 to 13, 14 area, because Jesse Minter was such an amazing play caller. He had a really good feel for the game, and I need to see it from Chris O'Leary at the NFL level before I can really believe that we're going to be able to maintain that same level that Jesse Minter did. But most of the pieces are still there, and they have one of the best defensive players in the NFL at Derwin James all over the football field, making things easier for a first-time defensive coordinator.
19: You know what I'm wondering too, David? Like, Joe and I were talking, and we had the Chiefs roster up before us, like, I don't know, a couple segments ago. And man, it's as underwhelming of a roster. Like, I said, they're built a lot like they were in 2021, where they're reliant on, you know, Travis Kelce and Chris Jones. I mean, two players who, I mean,
17: you can't be as reliant on
19: them. No, I mean, their best football is behind them. And I'm wondering, I thought this too, like, if you would have walked into last season, starting in 2025, and said the Chiefs were not going to win the division, I think almost everybody would have thought it was the Chargers to be the team to step up. And obviously injuries were a big part of why that didn't happen. But like, looking at this year, it's hard to really overstate how, I don't know, just not really impressive that Chiefs roster is. Like, what's the opportunity? And obviously Jalen Waddle getting traded to Denver to solidify that group of weapons in Denver. When you look at this division, it feels like this has to be the year for the Chargers, right?
18: Yes, 100% it does. And I feel like I got to give credit to Jim Harbaugh for realizing that Greg Roman was not going to be the guy to help them get Justin Herbert to the promised land. And so, you know, he departed from a friend that he has worked with at multiple different stops, both at the collegiate and at the NFL level, and bringing in a guy who he feels like is going to help Justin Herbert win those football games. And credit to Joe Ortiz, because the Chargers have drafted exceptionally well under his regime. The first couple of years, just finding contributors up and down the draft. I mean, it's a lot easier to hit on the early round guys. It's a lot harder to hit on the later round guys. And to me, that's the real true measure of the ability of a general manager, is to find those guys later in the draft. And the Chargers have done it. They got Ronde Gadsden in the late rounds. They got Tarheeb Steele, Cam Hart in the late rounds, RJ Mickens in the late rounds. They're finding guys up and down the draft, which has allowed them to build the quality and depth that you need to be able to sustain injuries throughout an NFL season. It's not a matter of if they're going to happen. It's a matter of when and how well you're able to sustain through those injuries. And I think the Chargers have put themselves in position on offense and defense with a very well put together football team. Maybe not a lot of superstars, but it's definitely a team that is greater with all of their parts than the individuals. And I think that's going to put them in position to hopefully win the AFC West for the first time since 2009. Yes, they have to get through the Denver Broncos, but Bo Nix has never beaten Justin Herbert in his NFL career, and I don't expect that to start this year.
17: David Drogmeyer, Locked On Chargers. You can find that podcast wherever you get your podcasts if you want more on them going forward. Thanks, David, for joining us, and maybe we'll chat again down the road.
0: Here to there, David Drogmeyer on earlier today with Joe and Nate. We'll take a quick time out here. When we come back, we'll wrap up tonight's show. You're listening to The Nightcap, and this is WGR.
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7: Welcome back, everyone. Quick final segment here as we wrap up on Monday night here on WGR. Just last thing I do want to bring up here, there was a lot of drama in college football today, namely with Mike Lombardi, the North Carolina general manager. He's been placed on administrative leave following a human resources complaint. It was filed by now a former North Carolina University front office worker. The administrative leave is due to the now pending investigation. My thought on this is more to Bill Belichick now at North Carolina and Deion Sanders at Colorado. Both of these hires were made, and there were different initial reactions. Like Sanders going to Colorado, the belief was, number one, he's taking over one of the worst programs in the FBS level of Division I. It's going to take some time, but he's made them relevant, and he does have appeared in college football where he was very good. Deion at Jackson State was awesome, getting Travis Hunter to go there. The fact that they, won almost 12 games, I think 2 years in a row, is 11 his second year, and 12 his third year, three losses in those 2 years. He was great at Jackson State. So there was a belief there that Deion could, in fact, get Colorado going. But to this point, 2 of the 3 years are a complete waste of time. The first year, they're 4-8. They have to build it up. They were one of the worst programs, but still not great. Year two is good, 9 wins. Travis Hunter wins the Heisman. But then last year, 3-9, 1-8 in the conference again, just as they were in the first year. He's now at a point where the belief is he kind of just there to make them relevant? But at least there is a belief, or at least there's actual past production in college that points to he can maybe get them in the right direction. We're now in the post-Shadur era, Juju Lewis at quarterback. We'll see how that goes. Belichick, though, when he was hired in North Carolina, pretty much everyone knew it was going to be a bad idea. He had no college experience. He's a gruff old man. He's bringing in a bunch of former NFL guys to try to make the college thing work, and they go 4-8 last year. A lot of it was due to they brought in like something like 60 transfers. It was some obnoxious number, and it just was never going to go well, and it didn't. But now both of these men are sort of in these positions. They brought some relevancy to programs that are not typically relevant in college football. North Carolina is a wonderful basketball program. Colorado was very good in the 90s.

0: But that's kind of it for Colorado and North Carolina football. Lawrence Taylor, like, that's kind of about it. They're not a very good football program. Mack Brown couldn't get them going. And it's just, it's this weird situation where now, I mean, those were some of the biggest storylines in just sports in general, when Deion went to Colorado and when Belichick went to North Carolina. And in pretty quick succession, they're both now seen more as jokes than anything else. I was a pretty big Deion Sanders defender. He had past success at Jackson State. His perception was always he was a great recruiter, not necessarily that he was an X's and O's guy. But you kind of can't defend the results to this point. Outside of the second year, it's 2 years of being 1-8 in the Big 12 and not going to a bowl game. 2-24 in two of the 3 years in conference is horrendous. And so the second year looks more like just a mirage than anything else. You have the Heisman Trophy winner, and say what you will about Travis Hunter versus Ashton Gentry that year. Hunter is inarguably one of the best college football players of the modern era. He was incredible, both offensively and defensively. And Shador, for all of his warts as a quarterback prospect, was still a very good college player. And they won 9 games. They were 9-4. And in that year, there was a feeling that they maybe could make a push to ultimately go to the Big 12 title game, but they're blown out by Kansas, and then in the Alamo Bowl, they're blown out by BYU, and that kind of, the Kansas loss really sort of ended any hopes at being in the Big 12 title game. But you need to show anything past Shador and Hunter, and so far they haven't. And then for Belichick, most people just kind of assume there's nothing really there anymore. So it's just funny. I mean, looking at the Michael Lombardi thing, I have not seen many people give him much respect when he got in the job. He has not really seemed to prove that he's good enough for the job. It's just been a tire fire for both. And both seem to be there almost entirely just to make the programs relevant, and that we're not actually getting any of the results. Deion being easily the closest with their 2024 season. We'll see, though, if anything changes for either program. Belichick in year two and Deion Sanders in year four. That's going to do it for me tonight. I'll be back on tomorrow, 10 to 12 and 7 to 8, as vets report to training camp. Hope you can join me then. But until then, have a great night, everyone. This is WGR.
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0: Sometimes it feels like the news is full of things that have never happened before. 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
10: 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We're going to get to some of your calls and some of your texts here in just a minute. If you want to weigh in, if you want to get on the line, get aboard, our talking 1-0-840-4910.